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8: Tonight, expect clear skies with a low of 70 degrees. Tomorrow will bring radiant sunshine with a high of 88 degrees. Tomorrow night will be clear with a low of 71 degrees. Moving on to Wednesday, expect mostly sunny conditions with a high of 89 degrees. Wednesday night will be mainly clear with a low of 72 degrees. By Thursday, it will be mostly sunny and humid with a high of 88 degrees. That's your AccuWeather forecast. I'm meteorologist Jason Catarina for AM 860.
9: Can I be in charge for a while? Sir, yes, sir!
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11: Larry Elder here, the sage from South Central, the prince of Pico Union, the czar of common sense, the great Eldersky, Don Lorenzo. Welcome to the program. No victor credits allowed because we've got a country to save. So let's get her teed up!
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16: 888-971-SAGE, 888-971-7243. I am Larry Elder. We are Salem News Channel. The Houthis attacked the prime Saudi Arabian airport. What will President Trump do in response? A British Muslim influencer says he'd love to see Sharia law implemented in the UK, and it would include the execution of gays. Feds raid Ilhan Omar's home. Reportedly, this pertains to the alleged immigration violations. Remember how she cheered the feds for raiding Mar-a-Lago? After missing nearly 2 weeks from the campaign trail, Texas Democrat Senate candidate James Tallarico has reappeared. Where was he? New York City Mayor Mondani condemned ICE for wrongfully shooting a quote-unquote New Yorker. What do the facts say? What did former Israeli Prime Minister Golda Meir say about Palestine in 1970? And an Iranian-American tells Abdul El-Sayed about how the IRC hunted down his family. All of this and more this hour, 888-971-SAGE, 888-971-7243. Regarding the young Iranian-American telling Abdul El-Sayed about how the IRGC hunted down his family, let's hear what he said, and let's hear Abdul El-Sayed's response, number 28.
17: And this very humble.
18: Thank you.
17: You got to show him the shirt.
18: It says Michigan Persians. But I do have a question, Abdul. My cousin was hunted in the streets of Iran by the IRGC because her hijab wasn't on right. My uncle was sentenced to die, received 50 lashings by Ali Khamenei's government, and the terror that we've experienced is insurmountable. And you can imagine our surprise as Persians, our sadness when we heard you, Abdul, a leaked audio tape of you saying that you didn't want to comment on Supreme Leader Khamenei's death and that the people in Dearborn were sad when he died. And I just have a simple question, Abdul. That silence had a gaping hole in our community, And I want to ask if you regret that silence. I want to ask if you renounce the people that held vigils, that supported this terrorist for all the stuff that he's done. I wanted to ask if you stand unequivocally against the IRGC, against the Islamic Republic of Iran that has killed 50,000 protesters, Abdul. I haven't heard anything from you about the protesters, Abdul. Please.
5: I appreciate your question, and thank you. What I will tell you is this. For too long and too often, when we think about our role in the world, we have turned ourselves into the world's policemen. And I think what we all want, what we all need, is more democracy, more freedom in the world, but also an understanding of what we actually can and should do with respect to that. And here's my point.
16: So far, I don't know about you, but I haven't heard an answer. Will you condemn the IRGC, will you condemn this regime in Iran that killed 50,000 of its own people? I've not heard an answer to that. Have you? Continue.
5: One can disagree with the governance of a foreign country. One can stand in solidarity with freedom and democracy movements. But my worry is one when one decides that we are going to go in and take out the leadership of a foreign government. Because here's what happens. A lot of times that frustration gets used to justify.
16: Once again, he didn't ask you about taking out the leadership of a foreign government. He asked you, do you condemn Iran? Do you condemn the IRGC? I haven't heard an answer. Continue.
5: Interests that have a real stake in the natural resources in a particular country. See what I mean? So when it comes down to it, I will always stand for and with democratic movements, always. But I also don't believe that we were in the right to go to war to topple the government of Iran. It was not our responsibility to do it. It is the responsibility of the people of Iran to decide what their leadership should look like. And so while I stand with freedom and democratic movements, I also worry that once you start putting our resources toward regime change in foreign countries, more often than not, the regimes that we seek to change are the ones in which there is a natural resource interest, and it becomes a ploy for the interests of our corporations. And that's what I worry about. See what I mean?
18: You still haven't said it, though. We're dying. Heard. You stand with us.
5: And I will always stand, like I told you, I will always stand with movements for freedom and democracy. But again, I want to be careful, because how many times were you taken down a path to war that we could not get ourselves out of? Trillions of dollars
16: lost. I'm getting a headache, so he wouldn't answer. And during the debate, he was asked a real simple question. You have a campaign supporter who says Israel is a bigger threat to America than Iran. Do you agree with that? He would not answer. As this candidate for New Jersey Senate pointed out, let's play that again, number 52.
17: Mr. Murphy, let's say that the president calls you. Cell service has gotten a lot better in Tabernacle over the last few years.
19: That's right.
17: President Trump calls you and says, I'll do whatever you want. What do I do in Iran? What's your answer?
19: Finish it. Finish that war in a positive manner. We can't wait halfway through and decide we don't want to do this anymore. The Iranian Islamic Revolutionary Guard Corps is a radical terrorist organization that has deprived the Iranian people and the Persian people of their history and of a decent life. They have murdered, raped, tortured, assassinated, promoted terrorism all throughout the world, especially in the region of the Middle East. They are a cancer on human existence. I remember as a young boy watching those walls of our November of 1979, watching the radical Islamic terrorists storm over the walls of our embassy, and 52 Americans held for 444 days. And ever since November of 79, the IRGC in Iran has done nothing but export terror, murder, rape, oppression, and assassination to the region and to the world, and it's time it stops. Four decades is enough. The Iranian people have suffered enough, and I would say, Mr. President, put your cowboy hat on and get out there and kick and get this done and done right.
16: And again, Abdul El-Sayed would not answer when asked whether you believe, as one of your supporters does, Israel is a bigger threat to America than Iran, as Wyoming Senator John Barrasso pointed out, number 44.
20: Well, I'm optimistic with opportunities to pick up seats. New Hampshire, Michigan, Minnesota. You talk about corruption. That's what we're seeing in Minnesota, in their state run by the Democrats. In Michigan, I don't know if you saw the debate this past week. El Sayed was on, the Democrat nominee for the Senate in Michigan against Mike Rogers. He was asked, who's more of a threat to the United States, Iran or Israel? He could not answer and refused to answer the question. Everyone in the world knows that Iran is much more of a threat to the United States. They chant, death to America. Israel's our friend and ally. He would not admit it. Iran is at war with the United States. They've been killing Americans for 50 years. And the candidate in Michigan is so extreme that he will not even admit the reality of what the American people see.
16: Now, this is a British influencer named Mohammed Safollah. He talked about how he'd love to see Sharia law in the UK. And it would include the execution of gays. Number 12.
21: My police, if I was the PM, would grab a gay person. That person would be taken to court. Evidence would be asked, you know? Person has a right to speak for himself, to defend himself. If the evidence is there that this person is a homosexual, then straight away, I would order my executioners to get rid of him.
22: And what about the stoning of women?
21: 100%. People don't understand it's not just women. It's men too. It's men and women who have been married before that fornicate, adultery. But if you've been married before, or if you are married currently and you get caught doing adultery, whether you're a man or a woman, you're getting stoned to death.
22: So if you was the Prime Minister of the
21: 100%.
22: UK...
21: 100%. This is Islam, and I'm proud of it, and I believe in it 100%. I believe it letter for letter. I'm not going to change it so people can accept me.
22: And let's just say, again, you're in charge, and I was to criticise or insult the Prophet Muhammad, would you want me executed?
21: 100%. 100%.
22: And would you happily execute me yourself?
21: Definitely, 100%. When the Muslims were going to other countries, do you think we were taking water and cakes? Hello, Liam, you want a cake? No, there was swords. Me, personally... With the apostates, I would torture them. I would torture them until I would make the death hell for them, especially certain apostates, the apostates like our leaders, the ones in the so-called Muslim countries. I swear to God, if I had the power, if I was the leader or something, and I was bin Salman and leader of Emirates, leader of Somalia, the one in Somaliland, because we have Somaliland, I will talk about that, I'll explain. Those I would torture them to I don't even know what I'll do. This is what my religion teaches. So
16: I think you get the point. That's enough. We come back. We're going to talk about the raid on Ilhan Omar's home. 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
6: 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I am Larry Elder. We are Salem News Channel. 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Steve is in Atlanta. Steve, you're on the Larry Elder Show. Thank you so much for calling.
26: I love you. Thanks for taking my call. I appreciate it.
6: I appreciate it, Steve. I should tell you, I'm heterosexual.
26: Yes, I am too. I meant in a different way.
6: I see. Okay.
26: Your mind went there right away. Okay.
6: So it's on me, huh? So it's on me. I'm the one who took our conversation down. All right.
26: I say I love you, Dad, too. You know, so
6: I hear you.
26: I didn't mean it that way.
6: I hear you.
26: All right. So that you had that Democrat caller earlier,
6: Mark.
26: I don't know him by his first name, but he's like, he really thinks that, anyway, I just wanted to put some facts out there about what's going on. Hopefully he's still listening. As the war's gone on and they've gotten more sophisticated with their drone effort, 28 out of 32 Russian refineries have either been damaged and fully yet put out of business or, significant damage. So 20 out of 32. And 30% of all diesel refinery world supply comes from Russia. The whole reason, and then you've got the other end of it. That's the Russia-Ukraine thing, right? The whole reason that started, and that's why you've seen gradually diesel prices go up over these last 4 years, is because that war has continued. But what started the whole war was Kamala Harris and Biden going out onto the world stage on world forums, you know, like speaking in international whatevers, and saying to everyone that they wanted Ukraine. They were okay with Ukraine being part of NATO. Now, the rules with NATO are that if you are currently in a war, you are not eligible to be part of NATO. And then Russia put that together with the fact that the Ukrainians bombed the eastern provinces who speak Russian, don't speak Ukrainian, wanted to be part of the Russian Union, not part of Ukraine. They bombed them, their own civilians, Ukrainian civilians. They took that along with the threat of NATO being on their border. They had no choice but to create a situation where NATO is no longer a possibility because they are in a current war. And I just wanted to say that to that guy. And so it's just bad leadership, and then, of course, unfortunately, they're doing a good job bombing those damn refineries.
6: Right, and don't forget, as I said to Mark, the way they pulled out of Afghanistan, which emboldened Putin. The Energy Secretary Wright, by the way, pretty much confirmed what you just now said, number seven.
7: The order was signed yesterday, and it's 5 days for Treasury and the Department of War to find the specific authorizations. But we're in a crisis right now with a shortage of diesel because of the conflict between Russia and Ukraine, China deciding not to export diesel anymore, and we still have reduced flows of refined products out of the Middle East, although they're on their way up. It is a tight market because all of the Russian exports are out of the market. The Chinese exports are out of the market. We'll bring back the Middle East exports. U.S. refineries are running at highs. I think diesel prices peaked a couple weeks ago. They're down 20, 25 cents already. I suspect we see a gradual decrease in diesel prices in the coming weeks and months ahead.
6: And the Secretary of Treasury talked about how this war will end, why it will end, and when it will end. Number 41.
8: I, for right now, as the president said, he doesn't expect kinetic engagement until at least after the midterms, and you know that's a point. You know, I would think that it's 2, 3, 4 months of this blockade, and I don't know what the crying uncle is in Farsi, but they're going to be crying uncle. They are collapsing. They can't pay their soldiers. And Rachel, I don't know how this ends. You never know how this ends. You know, the Berlin Wall just came down one day. We don't know whether the people rise up, the IRGC turn on each other, or they actually come to their senses and want to make a deal not to have a nuclear program, and they have to make a deal, and they want to keep it. So you know, it could be one of those three outcomes.
9: Yeah.
6: Not all black celebrities despise Donald Trump. I give you, ladies and gentlemen, Mike Tyson, number 26.
10: Another figure in the documentary, and actually he was the guy that put on the Michael Spinks fight, is Donald Trump, now President Trump. You've known him you've known him 35, 40 years.
11: Isn't that something?
10: Can you believe he's become president twice? From the guy
11: I can.
10: You can?
11: Yes, I can, because I voted for him. I ran the streets for him, you know, getting votes. Yeah, I believe it.
10: What do you think of Trump?
11: I'm very proud of him. He's somebody that everybody should be proud of for where he came. He started off bankrupt. You know, when he went for president, he was bankrupt. You know that, right?
10: Yeah.
11: He owed taxes. He owed so much money. Listen, if you didn't know who Donald Trump was, and you didn't know his name, you would think he's black. How much stuff, all his sex abuse and all that stuff that he went through. People don't normally go through that well. They normally have a nervous breakdown. He handled it. And that's why everyone has to respect him just from that alone. Just from the way he handled his court procedures and all his adversity, you got to respect that. I don't care if you hate his guts, your race, I don't care what it is. You have to respect that just off the back.
10: Did you talk to him, Trump?
11: He's going to instruct me what's going on. He wants me to go somewhere with him.
10: I mean, it is remarkable to think there he was putting on a fight for you at Atlantic City, and now he's in the Oval Office running the country. He's a very polarizing character, as you know. You know, I remember when he got shot and the guy hit him on the ear and he was miraculously, he survived, even though somebody behind him was killed. The way that Trump responded, because it showed he's not a president. Yeah. But what do you feel when he goes like, I mean, obviously you've done a bit of this in your life, fights and stuff. Do you think the trash talking helps him or hurts him?
11: Listen, from the history of life, the trash talkers are the ones that are remembered, okay? If you're not saying nothing, you're not remembered, okay?
6: he really tried to get him to say something negative about him. He wouldn't do it. Are you surprised? He became president just a little while ago. He's putting on a fight between you and Michael Spinks. Are you surprised? No, I'm not. Do you think that the trash talking helps? Hey, the history will remember the trash talkers. Are you surprised? We come back. Golda Meir weighs in on Palestine back in 1970, and Ilhan Omar has her home raided by the feds.
5: Lay down the law, shout out for more, break out and shout the end day out.
9: With SRN News, I'm Keith Peters in Washington. While speaking to a crowd in Youngstown, Ohio, President Trump warned against Democrats taking over the House and Senate, calling them left-wing lunatics who would drive up prices and roll back his accomplishments. Trump appeared with Senator John Husted, the incumbent, facing a close challenge from former Democratic Senator Sherrod Brown. President Trump is looking into firing Ambassador Kimberly Guilfoyle following allegations of misconduct. Trump said when speaking with reporters Monday that he was not happy with the U.S. ambassador to Greece after it was reported she asked Trump donor Eric Dides to pay a $100,000 credit card bill. On Wall Street, the Dow up by 195 points. More details at srnnews.com.
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28: Night will be clear with a low of 70. Tomorrow, expect radiant sunshine with a high of 88. Tomorrow night will also be clear with a low of 71. Wednesday brings mostly sunny skies with a high of 89. And Wednesday night will be mainly clear with a low of 72. Thursday will be mostly sunny and humid with a high of 88. That's your AccuWeather forecast. I'm meteorologist Jason Caterina for AM 860, The Answer.
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6: 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I am Larry Elder. We are Salem News Channel. back in September, Board Azar Tom Homan said Ilhan Omar was the subject of, quote, an ongoing criminal investigation, end of quote. Number 39.
16: But it very much appears, Benny, that Ilhan Omar changed her birth year. This is a story we've been tackling for quite some time at Alpha News as well. So why would that be? So months ago, I interviewed a former congressional candidate. She acted as kind of a whistleblower in all of this. AJ Kern is her name. She went into great detail how Omar has repeatedly claimed, and you'll see this in stories back in the day, that she became a citizen at the age of 17. But based on public records, Omar was actually 18 in the year 2000 when her father became eligible to apply for citizenship. So Omar would not have been a minor when her father applied to be a citizen. So you have Representative Omar changing her birth year. And again, this is all online on certain records. You actually see it. There's a video that goes out exposing all of this. 2 days later, her congressional staff contacted the Minnesota Legislative Reference Library, this is back in 2019, to change the congresswoman's date of birth from October 4th, 1981 to October 4th, 1982. And we've reviewed those screenshots and records as well. And again, these are things that you can obtain online. And again, just 2 days after that social media video, Benny.
17: Why would this be important that she is a minor or not, or an adult when she becomes a citizen?
16: The question of is she even a U.S. citizen? If she's saying that all along she obtained her citizenship as a minor, that's how she was telling her own citizenship story. But if she's 18 at the time, she would not have been eligible because she would have been an adult at that time and would not have been able to attain U.S. citizenship under her father. I think this is an even bigger issue as well. And I think some people are starting to kind of go there. But we did a three-part documentary. I'll put that on my X page as well. It's three different parts of really that did a, I think, a really good job hearing from people kind of from all walks of life that have done this work. This was really an independent media collaboration back in 2019. And they go through all the evidence, the social media posts, the documentation, and you can see it all there for yourself.
17: How would you verify that she was lying about her birth year, was an adult, and therefore couldn't come in under the umbrella of her war criminal father when he immigrated, which, of course, he should have never been allowed to do. He should have spent the rest of his life in a gulag. But how would you verify that, or what does the evidence show?
16: Yeah, A.J. Kern in that interview talks about that, how she sort of went on this quest to make sure she had everything kind of all buttoned up before going public with this. And in fact, she put in a records request to find out as much as she could about the citizenship of Ilhan's father. And I think it came back from the office. This was a D.C. address that she sent everything to and received it back. It took some time. I want to say almost a year she waited for those records to basically corroborate what she suspected all along, because I think it was pretty telling that she suspected all of this, kind of went public with it. And again, it's hard because something like this would have went viral nowadays. But take back to 2019, that was not the case with social media. But she puts this online, and I think it received very few views back then, back in 2019. And then you have 48 hours later, you can see for yourself that, the screenshots on the Wayback Machine that show how her birth date was changing in real time on these websites. And I think that is pretty telling as well, sort of like, the truth was catching up to her.
17: So this would mean that she's not a U.S. citizen, because as a minor, you get privileges coming in with your parents. As an adult, you do not.
16: Right.
17: And so then as an adult, she would have to apply herself. She'd have to start at zero, right? She'd have to go back to jail and start from the first stop.
16: Well, right? And this is what A.J. Kern talks about. She thinks that this is, this bombshell. I mean, we have a member of Congress that potentially is not a U.S. citizen, and she's thinking, this is going to be a huge story. So imagine her shock when this is really all but ignored back then. And so that's why, just even hearing Mark Wayne Wolin basically say he married her brother. I think that was something that so many had been doing the legwork here in Minnesota to. But I also believe back then that case was presented to the Hennepin County Attorney's Office, from what I recall. And, no charges were ever filed against her or anything along those lines, in a very blue city of Minneapolis, of course.
6: So, raid this morning at her home, presumably having to do with allegations of immigration fraud. Did she marry her brother? Was she, in fact, not a minor when her father applied for her to come to America? And her father, was he a war criminal engaged in a genocide in Somalia? A very different scenario than what Ilhan Omar has told us. We come back. President Trump responds to this raid on Ilhan Omar's home. 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
6: 888-971-SAGE, 888-971-7243. I am Larry Elder, Salem News Channel. So the raid on Ilhan Omar's home started at 6 a.m. with the Homeland Security Investigations, HSI, DHS, and the DOJ also involved in the operation. Sources say the search stems from a criminal fraud investigation

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1: Should be investigated. What I find interesting is that Republicans who have defended Trump after he literally stole classified documents, refused to turn them over, lied about having them, made up some story about how he declassified them, had to have his house raided in order for those documents to be found, are now only interested in investigating Biden.
2: Okay. Now that she's had her home raided in order for apparently documents to be found, how's she feel? Here's what President Trump said, number 54.
3: Stand there looking at her very carefully. I've always found her to be totally crooked personally, but that has nothing to do with me. I think she's a terrible person, just a complainer. She comes from a country that is a non-country, and then she comes over here and she complains about our Constitution. I think she's a terrible person, but that's really up to the DOJ. I have nothing to do with it.
2: That's up to the DOJ. I have nothing to do with it. Zoran Mamdani referred to the illegal alien who had been shot, he's not in critical condition, as a New Yorker. Didn't care the allegations against him, didn't care what he had done, and also demanded that he be released. Here's what the Homeland Security Secretary said about the shooting of this quote-unquote New Yorker, number 49.
4: Secretary Mullen, thank you so much for being here. We appreciate it. Let's start by showing our viewers this NYPD video of the shooting. You can see Oscar Belgal in a parking spot. A plainclothes officer approaches the driver's side window with his gun drawn. Another plainclothes officer approaches by the driver's side headlight. Belgal then appears to try to reverse and try to drive away. One of the officers is banging on his window with a gun. So I understand that Oscar Belgal is in the country illegally, and he has a criminal record, including grand larceny. I guess the question I have is, do you see how for anyone, a bunch of men not clearly identified as with the government, as with ICE, banging on windows with a gun, might cause anyone to flee? And I wonder, would it not be safer for the officers if they were clearly identified as with ICE?
5: Well, Jake, what you're not understanding is the full gravity of the situation. Oscar had already fled once before just a month ago. He knew that officers were looking for him. He understood that he was a wanted man. I mean, think about the guy's record. I'll read it here to you. He's got 4 charges of felony robbery, 2 charges of felony assault, felony larceny, misdemeanor assault, weapons possession, misdemeanor larceny, possession of stolen property, 2 felony charges for dangerous drugs, and a strong gang affiliation, which he is also wanted for possibly direct or indirect information on a CBP officer that was killed by his gang last year. This guy we knew was dangerous. We knew he was probably armed. He had fled from us before. We had taken every precaution possible to take, and for us to approach his vehicle, we approached it and was giving lawful commands. What you're not hearing is the actual audio, too. He knew exactly who we were. He decided to flee once again like he had done before. And so when someone tries to flee from us, they're making their decisions at that time. The truth is, this guy was an awful human being. He was a thug. He was a gangbanger. And he had only been in the country for 3 years, and he had this long of a rap sheet and had been released multiple times by New York State. At the same time, he was on probation. So you couldn't have got a worse of a worse thug than Oscar is. And why is the media so outraged by this? It doesn't make any sense because, Jake, remember, the week before, an NYPD officer in the Bronx, same area that this was at, was stabbed by 2 thugs, too, with extensive rap sheets that was released by New York back on the streets. Mm. They were also from the Dominican Republic, and not one person covered that. I don't think the media covered it, and

0: I know the mayor didn't go out and give some press conference about it. If anybody's going to be outraged, they should be outraged that these criminals are still running the streets when they should have been detained, because we put detainers on them and asked the state of New York to give them to us and let us ship them back out. So all three of these thugs, Oscar and the two individuals that stabbed the NYPD officer, all three of those individuals should have been deported years ago. But, of course, the state of New York is a sanctuary state, and this is the kind of criminals that are running wild.
1: Yeah, so I'm just asking about the tactics. I'm not defending the character of any of these gentlemen.
2: Any of these gentlemen. DHS said that they attempted to arrest him peacefully at first, as you heard, refused lawful orders, then accelerated, wouldn't get out of his car, smashed into two government vehicles. They used their training, they fired their weapons, stopped his vehicle. Officers then rendered first aid and arrested him. There was a child in the car. Child was unharmed. Man had been arrested twice over the last 3 years. Charged with selling fentanyl, heroin, and cocaine. Was convicted April 2025. Sentenced to 5 years probation. Was out on supervised release. All of this and more. 888-971-SAGE. 888-971-7243. Do not leave town.
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0: shameful that we're giving this particular case so much attention when this was a thug. Absolute worst of the worst. And this attention wasn't given even close when we had an NYPD officer that was stabbed 7 times by also 2 thugs that should have never been back on the streets, because those individuals, we had detainers on, at least one of them we had detainers on, and they both had extensive backgrounds. I just want everything to be treated the same. And it should be treated the same. And unfortunately, we're giving so much attention to this thug that was a true threat to society, to the point that we had to put him to a more secured facility outside of New York. So he's not even in the state of New York anymore, because we wanted to make sure he was in a highly secured facility because of the threat that he has and his history of evading police.
1: Where is he?
0: That I won't know.
2: 888-971-SAGE, 888-971-7243. I am Larry Elder, this is Devil News Channel. Here's more from the Homeland Security Secretary, number 48.
0: Well, the problem that you continue to have is individuals like this are going to flee. Every time we approach someone, is fight or flight, 100% of the time, because when ICE, ERO, HSI, CBP, when we're approaching a vehicle, this individual knows they're going to jail. Now, you want to talk about the 2 individuals that have been shot since I've been secretary. Let's think about the 258 illegals that are in New York City right now that are wanted for murder. Let's talk about the 258 that are currently in state prison that killed individuals that were illegals that we got detainers on. All 258 of those individuals took an American life, and all 258 deaths were 100% preventable because those illegals shouldn't be here. Now, if people are really concerned about the tactics that are being used, how about the state cooperates with us? These individuals that I've talked about have detainers on them. Oscar had a detainer on them. The 2 individuals that stabbed the New York PD officer, one of them had a detainer on them. That means they were locked up before. We asked the state, we asked the city to give them to us, and they release them back on the streets. If anybody should be an outrage, it should be the public, to the sanctuary states and sanctuary politicians that continue to release these murderers and thugs back on the streets and put the American people at danger.
2: We only have a few seconds left. That brings us to the campaign of Texas Democrat for Senate James Tallarico. He's resurfaced after 2 weeks, says he had the flu. There was speculation he checked into a mental facility. That may or may not be the case. But a local anchor asked his campaign for proof of life, number 13.
3: Yeah, I reached out to Tallarico's campaign today and told him you or I will be more than willing to do a Zoom interview, a proof of life Zoom interview to show that he's there. But apparently he is really knocked down by this flu bug. All right, ask for that debate.
2: Apparently knocked down by the flu and wouldn't even make an appearance to let people know that he was alive and well. But apparently he is. I'll see you tomorrow, same time. God bless.
4: What can I say? Mamba out.
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1: With SRN News, I'm Keith Peters in Washington. Minnesota Congresswoman Ilhan Omar is calling a federal raid of her home an attempt to target political enemies and weaponize federal law enforcement.
11: The Democrat posted a statement on social media after federal agents searched her Washington, D.C. area home this morning. The raid was reportedly in connection to an investigation into Omar's immigration paperwork. She went on to say that President Trump has targeted her for 10 years with what she called baseless lies and smear campaigns. This comes after Homeland Security Secretary Mark Wayne Mullen revealed there was an ongoing investigation into Omar and claimed she married her brother to bring him to the U.S. I'm Chris Coraggio.
1: The CDC is releasing data showing that U.S. measles cases have surpassed 4,000 this year.
12: As of Friday, there were 4,080 confirmed measles cases across 47 states and the District of Columbia. And the CDC says more than 1,100 of those infections, or 25% of the total, have been in Pennsylvania. South Carolina is next with 670 cases. Health officials in Pennsylvania are reporting 5 measles deaths, but the CDC is confirming just 2 and hasn't said where. What experts do agree on is that this is the largest measles outbreak in the U.S. in 35 years. I'm Sarah Lee Kessler.
1: President Trump is rallying Republicans tonight in Ohio before the midterm election. He's speaking to a crowd in Youngstown alongside Senator John Husted, the incumbent facing a close challenge from former Democratic Senator Sherrod Brown. Tomorrow he'll join Senator Dan Sullivan for a rally in Wasilla, Alaska. On Wall Street, a mixed day as the Dow was up by 195 points, but the Nasdaq dropped 120, the S&P lower by 4. This is SRN News.
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24: I'd expect clear skies with a low of 70. Tomorrow, anticipate radiant sunshine with a high of 88. Tomorrow night will remain clear with a low of 71. Moving on to Wednesday, expect mostly sunny skies with a high of 89. Wednesday night will be mainly clear with a low of 72. By Thursday, it'll be mostly sunny and humid with a high of 88. That's your AccuWeather forecast. I'm meteorologist Jason Caterina for AM 860, The Answer.
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27: Morning glory and evening grace, America. I'm Hugh Hewitt on this Monday. What a great weekend it was. The Guardians advanced the American League Championship Series. So even though the Browns lost to the Jets yesterday, I'm in a very fine and ebullient mood. In fact, the Guardians will be playing the Tampa Bay Rays tonight at 8 p.m., so I may be a little blurry tomorrow if it goes long. But I'm hoping Foster, who's going to start game one, because all of the arms are thrown out in the Guardians' land. And I'm sorry, Chicago. I'm sorry, not sorry. You had a great year, but this is not your year. It's the Guardians' year, and Jose Ramirez put the team on his back, along with Gavin, with 21 Ks on Saturday night. Remarkable. So that was the good part of the weekend. The bad part of the weekend, I kept looking at all these polls. I mean, there are great polls there for Ohio. Vivek is finally ahead and gaining, and I think that means John Husted is ahead and gaining. That's a great poll. Susan Collins ahead in Maine. That's good. But the polls refused to show Mike Rogers ahead of Abdul El-Sayed. And I don't believe that. I think Mike Rogers are going to win, and I think people are afraid to tell pollsters or answer the phone and say anything bad about a Muslim. And it's not because he's a Muslim, it's because he's a radical that they're afraid. I'll be covering a lot of that throughout the program today. But I'm going to start by telling you about most of my day today has been on the phone because our Medicare Part D people decided we're no longer part of their Medicare Part D. That's the drug plan. And I'm grateful. I got like one prescription and that's it. So it's not a big deal for me. But if I was in chemotherapy, it would be a big deal. And it just occurred to me that that plan is the worst plan I've ever been a part of. And I've never met him, but they're put, I was put into it by an artificial intelligence driven system, which is why we dropped it and have moved over to John Rollman and his team at US Medical Plan. I called up John today, but not about that. I wanted to talk to especially the audience who are on Medicare because open season starts this week, October 15th. Have you made your choice of who's going to help you through your insurance issues? You got to pick a supplemental plan if you're in Medicare or go to Medicare Advantage and you got to pick a Part D. And if you don't have someone and you're relying on a computer or somebody that was recommended to you by somebody down the street, that's not a good choice. You'll end up like I am with a screwball company that out of nowhere decides I'm not covered. And I spent an hour on the phone with them with their Filipino call center, not making any progress, explaining, no, that's not correct. We actually are on automatic payment, but no matter. 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Part two, though, I was talking to John about this. Open season for seniors begins October 15th. For everybody else, it begins November 1. And John's team takes care of everybody else as well. 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Or if you're a small business owner or you're paying for your own insurance. Let me put it, if you're paying for your own insurance, you need to call John. One last note. If you're Medicare Advantage, you may want to get out of that. There have been a lot of changes of that in the last year. John and his team will talk you through it. And I just don't want this audience to get caught out by open season coming up amidst all of the fun and fanfare of the Guardians being in the American League Championship Series. I know you're excited about that, as I am. To bring you up to speed on where I am today, got up early to talk with David Asman on Infrastuart Varney on Fox Business this morning. Here's that cut number four.
0: What joins me now. So you, is Trump's midterm blitz helping Republicans?
2: Good morning, David. Happy Columbus Day
0: to you.
2: Yes, it is. I see the president going to my hometown tonight, Warren, Ohio, Youngstown, Ohio. The Trumbull County, Mahoning County, is the Steel Valley, and it's where elections are won or lost in Ohio. I mean, Cuyahoga goes to the Democrat. Those two counties, traditionally deep blue Democratic union households. President Trump is enormously popular in Youngstown and Warren, in Mahoning County and Trumbull County. However, he's going head-to-head with the Guardians' first game in the American League Championship Series tonight. Cleveland advanced down, and they'll be playing in Tampa Bay. So the crowd will be out there, but they're all going to be checking their phones.
0: Yeah.
2: I hope the president works into his remarks. Go Guardians, go Jose Ramirez. He's not going to lose Florida, but John Houston, Vivek Ramaswamy, they're very happy to have him.
0: By the way, is that manufacturing center really the heart of the state? What do they think about AI? Are they afraid of it? Are they taking advantage of it, realizing that there are a lot of good blue-collar jobs available because of these data centers? What is their feeling about that?
2: My view of the Valley is, if you bring in an AI giant data center to what used to be Lordstown General Motors or Packard General Motors or any of the steel plant, they will applaud, stand up, rise up, and be as happy as can be. A lot of that reindustrialization that you see in Pittsburgh and Columbus has not got up to the northern border with Lake Erie yet. So if they get it to Ashtabula County, Mahoning County, Trumbull County, they'll find a willing and ready and able workforce, a lot of great universities. It's a great place for the president to sell an AI message tonight. Just make sure you work in some nice words about Jose Ramirez.
0: Okay. Next one for you, Hugh. House Majority Whip Tom Emmer says he's not worried about the Republicans going into the midterms. He thinks they're going to be fine. Watch.
3: He and Republicans have been pulling the economy out of the ditch. Nobody seems to want to report on the fact that real wages are up on the rise, that poverty is at the lowest level ever. Nobody wants to report the good news that is in our economy. And this is what Donald Trump and Republicans have done. The message is, if our people will turn out, you may be satisfied, but that doesn't mean you shouldn't vote. You show up and vote, we're going to be fine.
0: Now, the problem, of course, is the Iran war and the price of gas. Has that obscured the underlying strength of the economy?
2: I think it has. I mean, the employment numbers are great. Inflation, except for gas, is down considerably from the Biden years. And in fact, we are rebuilding our defense base and AI is being integrated into it. We had to do the Iran thing. I think the president has made a very good argument to the American people. I know it hurts at the pump, but we had to do this because they were close to a nuclear breakout. And they are the source of Mideast instability. We all have been paying an Iran tax since 1979. I think that regime is going to collapse. I think it will be the thing for which Donald Trump is best remembered, the attack on Iran. But The argument has to be made over and over again for the next 3 weeks, every day. It got to turn out if you don't want the country to be absorbed in impeachment and absurd hearings for the next 2 years. That's the Democratic agenda, and they're running extremists like El Said in Michigan and Troy Jackson in Maine, people like Peggy Flanagan in Minnesota, Tallarico, who won't do an interview yet about where he's been for 2 weeks. There is a lot of downside on the Democratic side, and Donald Trump is not going to stop working between now and the election. So good on him.
0: But just pointing to the other guy doesn't necessarily win you elections. You have to point to yourself and talk about what you have done. Have they been successful? I mean, a lot of messaging problems from the Republicans about talking about what they can provide for the American public.
2: You know, I watched Whit Emmer's talk on ABC yesterday, and he made the point, we prevented the largest tax increase in history. That's a little bit opaque for most voters.
0: Right.
2: I think what they've got to say, again, we keep your taxes low. We are driving down prices. We are rebuilding our defense. America is leading the world again, and that's because of Donald Trump and the Republicans. I think that's a winning message. We'll see, though. There are no predicates for this election. We haven't had a separated term ever in our lifetime where a president goes, leaves, comes back. So we have nothing on which to base this.
0: Right.
2: And so I'm not going to believe any of the polls because they've been so wrong for so long. We'll have to just wait and see whether the Republican turnout machine and their money advantage works. I'm hopeful. I'm a Republican, but nothing's baked into a cake.
0: You know yet. What they haven't done enough of, in my mind, is talking specifically to the 66 million taxpayers who are now taking deductions, whether it's no tax on tips, overtime, or Social Security. That's a constituency that they haven't milked as much as
27: David Asman is right. And I think every Republican on every campaign ought to be talking about those deductions and about keeping taxes low and the fact that jobs are great, employment is everywhere, AI is on the rise, and we're integrating it into the economy. I think the president will do that tonight in Ohio. More coming up. Stay tuned.

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7: Welcome back, America. I don't know much about Drew Rasmussen. He is starting for the Rays tonight. Let's just hope he has an off night and the Guardians steal one down in Tampa Bay and St. Pete's. We'll see. I may be talking a little bit more baseball than Dwayne likes this week because, of course, his team is the Angels. They sent Joe Adell, who is magnificent for the Guardians this weekend. Not as good as Jose, but still magnificent. And I'll keep you posted throughout the week unless they're losing in four. That's not going to happen. I told you I was on with David Asman this morning, then I stayed in studio and talked to Dan Aprino over on the Fox News Channel about some of the same topics, the elections immediately ahead of us, cut number five.
8: Hugh Hewitt, Fox News contributor and host of The Hugh Hewitt Show. Where have we heard this before, Hugh?
7: Boy, is that familiar. President Obama's playbook is back. If you like your doctor, you can keep it. No, you couldn't. What Al-Sayed is trying to do is put some lipstick on Medicare for All. Nobody wants Medicare for All in this country because it's single payer. So what did he say yesterday? He said, well, if people want a redundant plan, that's fine. That means you get to pay twice, Dana. We'll get single payer like Great Britain, like Canada. And then when you find that it's terrible and does not cover what you need and you can't see a doctor, go buy a second plan. And you know who likes it least of all? Our union members. So Al-Sayed is selling to union members that they ought to give up their union bargain for health care plans in exchange for Medicare for All, which will be terrible insurance. And by the way, it hurts every senior because it dilutes that pool of money and that pool of care that is available for people on Medicare, sometimes with their own supplemental. So Al-Sayed is simply maybe the least likable candidate with the worst ideas that I've seen in my 70 years. And that's saying a lot. He's certainly the most extreme. He's an Islamist apologist. But on Medicare for All, there are not a lot of Democrats, not named Troy Jackson or Peggy Flanagan or James Tallarico, running on that for a reason. The American people don't want it, Dana.
8: In Maine, Troy Jackson thinks that this might be a winner against Susan Collins, and he brought in a heavy hitter by the name of Bernie Sanders. Watch here.
9: I want Medicare for All because getting sick shouldn't bankrupt your family.
10: Donald Trump and his friends threw some 15 million Americans off the health care they have. The only way we reverse that disastrous policy and make sure that people do not lose their health care is by ending Republican control over the Senate.
8: Just to point out, the Wall Street Journal reminded everybody that the Bernie Sanders plan for Medicare for All came in 2018 at $32.6 trillion over a decade, and that was even under wildly optimistic assumptions. But how do you think that this will work for some of the Democrats?
7: I don't think it's going to. I'm in Maine this week. I'll be back in the Beltway next week. So I'm in Maine covering this race, Collins versus Troy Jackson. Troy Jackson is, to put it nicely, a schlub. He's just a terrible candidate. Al-Sayed is radical. Troy Jackson is like the reverse charisma option, the complete schlubby guy in shorts and black socks who's trying to unseat Susan Collins, who sits on a throne of political skulls for people who've come after. She is vital to the defense industry in Maine. She is vital to the agriculture industry, to the fishing industry. Everybody knows she's chair of the Appropriations Committee. So Troy Jackson brings in Bernie Sanders. Vermont is not Maine. Maine is normal. Vermont is not normal. So I don't think it's going to work in Maine. It may not even work in Minnesota. It's very unlikely to work anywhere in the United States because the idea that the Republicans are standing in the way of Medicare for All, that's a good thing. People don't want Obamacare 2.0, Dana. I think they picked the wrong issue to run on this year.
8: In the time we have remaining, I know you're in Maine now. Will you be going anywhere else before you come back to D.C.? Or what other races are you really keeping an eye on that maybe keep you up at night?
7: I would like to go to Ohio because I see President Trump is going tonight to Youngstown, Warren area, the Steel Valley. I'd like to actually go because the Guardians are in the American League Championship Series, but I cannot persuade anyone to send me there. So it's just going to be Beltway after I figure out Maine because Maine will come in early. When Susan Collins is reelected, the Republicans are going to say, ha, we're going to hold the Senate. And then they're going to look for pickups in Minnesota and Michigan and to hold on in Texas. It should be a pretty early night if things are going well for the Republicans, a late night if it's not.
8: Okay.
7: And I should have added to Dana and maybe a pickup in New Hampshire because I went through New Hampshire as well in the last weekend. And the Sununu name is everywhere. The Pappas name is not. Of the polls that, you know, again, every poll is broken. The ones that you like, the ones that you don't like, they're all broken. But usually they're not broken by 21 points. Kelly Ayotte is ahead in the race for governor in New Hampshire by 21 points. That's so many points. Democrats are going to be feeling deflated. They don't know Chris Pappas. He's a kid from one of the congressional districts. So I think John Sununu, with a great name, married up with Kelly Ayotte, Governor Ayotte, running for re-election. It's a very good situation in New Hampshire for the Republicans as well. I mentioned Michigan. I think Mike Rogers is going to win there because Al-Sayed, yesterday, he was just terrible on Meet the Press. And then some old audio of him from the 2018 governor's race, which he lost, surfaced cut number 8 of Abdul El-Sayed.
11: Under my leadership, our state will not expend a dime of state taxpayer resources enforcing federal immigration policy that at best is incoherent and at worst is heartless. We will not participate through our state police. We will not participate through the State Department of Corrections, because I do not believe that they are doing what's in the best interest of our state. Because every time we watch one of these deportations, you're talking about a family that's been torn apart, and you're talking about a portion of our economy that's been shipped out. And I'm not willing to be a part of that. Beyond that, I look forward to pushing forward legislation that would preempt localities from participating with ICE and using their local resources to do the same. Beyond that, we've also got to make sure that in this state, we are not discriminating by documentation status. Right now, if you're undocumented, you don't get access to a driver's license, so you're stuck. You don't get access to a lot of the basic things the state offers everybody else, and I think that's ridiculous. And so we've got to stop discriminating that way. And I also believe that we've got to make sure that if we're honest and serious about empowering our immigrant communities, then we've got to put some money behind making sure that folks have the access to be able to train in their profession of choice, to be able to get re-licensed to do what they do here in the United States, and invest in basic things like English language training.
12: Would refugees be a part of this plan?
11: Absolutely. We as a country, I believe, owe it to the world to open our doors, and we're better because of it, right? I've never met an immigrant in my life who didn't want what's best for their family and what's best for our country.
7: All right, so there's Abdul in his own words. From the time he ran for governor, came in third because he was too radical for the Democratic primary. He barely won the Democratic primary against Haley Stevens. He was assisted by bad polling that had him as much as 18 points ahead. He won by 1 point. He is the worst, most radical candidate in America. And so, Michigan, you're listening to me in Detroit and across the state right now. Maybe you're watching on a Fast TV, Roku, Pluto TV, Amazon, Samsung. You might be watching Salem News Channel, SNC.TV as well. You can watch direct at HughHewitt.com. Here's the word. Get it to Michigan. That guy is a menace. Every race matters. Like, I don't want Tallarico being the weird guy in the Senate for 6 years either, and I think Peggy Flanagan's weird in Minnesota as well. You can vote for Ken Paxton in Texas and Michelle Tafoya in Minnesota. But El-Sayed is more than weird and radical. He's dangerous. He's a menace, and believe your own eyes when you hear him talking. I'll be right back, America. Stay tuned.
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14: With SRN News, I'm Keith Peters in Washington. Cleanup efforts are ongoing after Hurricane Isaias made landfall Friday night along the western Florida panhandle. It was the first Atlantic hurricane of the year. 5 deaths are blamed on the storm, 2 in Florida, 2 in Alabama, and another in South Carolina. While speaking to a crowd in Youngstown, Ohio, President Trump warned against Democrats taking over the House and Senate, calling them left-wing lunatics who would drive up prices and roll back his accomplishments. Trump appeared with Senator John Husted, the incumbent, facing a close challenge from former Democratic Senator Sherrod Brown. On Wall Street, a mixed day as the Dow was up by 195 points, the Nasdaq dropped 120 with the S&P 500 lower by 4. More details at srnnews.com.
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22: Tonight, expect clear skies with a low of 70 degrees. Tomorrow will bring radiant sunshine with a high of 88 degrees. Tomorrow night will be clear with a low of 71 degrees. Moving on to Wednesday, expect mostly sunny conditions with a high of 89 degrees. Wednesday night will be mainly clear with a low of 72 degrees. By Thursday, it will be mostly sunny and humid with a high of 88 degrees. That's your AccuWeather forecast.
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7: Welcome back. I'm Hugh Hewitt. There's not much news coming out of the Middle East today. It's still quiet. Saudi Arabia has not yet announced its decision on how to respond to the Houthi militants that attacked Riyadh. And President Trump said, we'll be talking to them. We'll make up our mind pretty quickly. But Secretary Bessent was on Fox and Friends this weekend talking about Iran. I want to play the three cuts. Cut number one, Secretary Bessent.
25: For a year, we had a maximum pressure campaign. Now we have an absolute isolation campaign, and that entails cutting Iran off from the outside. Right now, over the past few months, as of yesterday, the score is approximately 1.2 billion barrels for the U.S., zero for Iran, zero. Iran now has no oil on the water. They have negative cash flow. We have cut them off. We cut off their airline service to the world. If these Iranians love their country, congratulations, you get to stay there. And that hits the elites. They can't go see their relatives in London, their girlfriends in Paris, or their money in Switzerland. And they are cut off from the world. We are going to continue the pressure in terms of seizing crypto, in terms of maritime. We are interdicting their ships. They do not have control of the strait. What they are doing is every night they throw up some UAVs. They are blind. They don't have radar. And occasionally they will nick a ship, but the ships are going through. We had a record amount of oil go through and products go through the other night. So, we are getting hundreds of millions of barrels out every week.
7: And then cut number two, the Iranians are not able to pay their thugs. Cut number two.
25: Look, they've got a choice here. They could come back into the international system. They have to give up their nuclear ambitions. They have to stop with their terror proxies because they have no Navy. They have no Air Force. We've substantially destroyed most of their missiles and drones. But more importantly, we've destroyed 85-90% of their ability to regenerate those. So, and we are seeing, you saw one of the IRGC leaders last week say that they are having real problems. Is workers are not showing up. They cannot access the dollar market. So what they're doing is they're printing currency. 18 months ago, their currency was at 600,000 versus the dollar. When it hit 2.8 million, it is now against the law to print the level of the currency because they didn't want to see how fast it's how fast it's going. And you know, we've closed their banks around the world. This is a full-throated attack on their economic system like has never been seen before. And the real thing here has been the sequencing. We had 6 weeks of kinetic. We took out their ability to fight back. We have the blockade. President Trump calls it the iron wall. Nothing is getting in or out. And the getting in is also important, too, because the Iranian system is so creaky. Could you imagine the third highest energy assets in the world, but they import gasoline. So now they have 3 to 4 hour gasoline lines in the country. Nothing's coming in. And then finally, we have our economic outcast where we've isolated them from the rest of the world.
7: Then Secretary Bessent ends with a bit of a rhetorical flourish. I like it. Cut number three.
25: For right now, as the president said, he doesn't expect kinetic engagement until at least after the midterms. And you know, that's a point. You know, I would think that it's 2, 3, 4 months of this blockade, and I don't know what crying uncle is in Farsi, but they're going to be crying uncle. They are collapsing. They can't pay their soldiers. And Rachel, I don't know how this ends. You never know how this ends. You know, that the Berlin Wall just came down one day. We don't know whether the people rise up, the IRGC turn on each other, or they actually come to their senses and want to make a deal not to have a nuclear program, and they have to make a deal, and they want to keep it. So you know, it could be one of those three outcomes.
7: Yeah. Yeah, and the easiest way to for the Iranians to show good faith, send us your International Atomic Energy Agency inspectors. We will send them to all of the destroyed and obliterated sites. There were four. And we'll let them into Pickaxe Mountain. They'll go down the tunnels and the caverns, and they're going to certify that there's nothing left. We're going to take out the glowing dust, the nuclear dust, and then we'll talk about how you protect your people from your thugs. And eventually, the Islamic Republic could emerge as a viable country shorn of the mullahs and the kleptocracy that has ruined it for nearly a half century. Stay tuned. I'll be right back on the Hugh Hewitt Show on this Monday. I'm Hugh Hewitt.
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6: So the first sign of physical abuse was pushing me in the hallway after school one day. 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
6: 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And in response, he pushed me with both of his hands, and it was so hard that I fell backwards, slid on the floor, dropped all my books. I was mortified, and you know, that time alarm bells went off in my head, but I was in shock. I didn't know how to respond to that. You know, when you talk to your kids about dating, you know, here's how you respond to being hit isn't usually at the top of the list.
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9: Welcome back, America. I hope you're having a good weekend and that you're ready for the last 3 weeks to the midterms. It's always kind of turn on the TV and be blitzed by ads. I watched the Saturday night game, remarkable game between the Guardians and the White Sox, 21 strikeouts by the Guardians team. And I thought, that's an amazing number of strikeouts. It was not anywhere near the number of political ads I saw, because I'm in Maine for this week. I'll be back in the Beltway on Friday. But I was watching it in Maine, and there was 3-1 ads for Susan Collins. Troy Jackson is just a terrible candidate, like I told Dana Perino earlier today. So I think Susan Collins must have an enormous money advantage. I think Democrats have decided, we're not going to ever possibly win with Troy Jackson. Maybe we should have stuck with the Nazi tattoo guy who beat up on women because he wasn't charisma. Troy Jackson

0: 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Now I want to go to President Trump at Tennessee rally over the weekend, cut number 14.
1: Despite the fact that we had to do a detour to take nuclear power away from a lunatic country, they're a lunatic country. They know that. I tell them that all the time. I say, you guys are freaking crazy. They are. They speak. We will kill everyone, everyone. We will kill everyone. And I hear like 20 guys behind him. He's talking, we will kill everyone. They don't talk that way anymore, by the way. We will kill everyone. And behind, I got 20 guys. Praise be to Allah. Praise be to Allah. Praise be to Allah. And I say, man, you guys, you're crazy.
0: He is so right about the IRGC and the death to America and the death to Israel and the death to the big Satan and death to the little Satan. They're nuts. They are religious fanatics. They're end times believers. They are 12ers. Right, some of them are 5ers, and I'm not going to get into the difference between a 12er and a 5er, but you don't want to deal with any of them. They can't be trusted. They believe they're allowed to lie pursuant to their understanding of their role in the world, which is to bring chaos and bring back the accoladed 12th Imam. And I'm not going to go further than that they are crazy. I don't think it was ever useful to engage in negotiations with them. But for the MOU, they would have probably collapsed by now. I think they will collapse in October, November, December, at January at the latest, because they haven't got any money. And eventually everything breaks down when you're bankrupt. And they are bankrupt. Let me also, at the same rally, he brought up Abdul El-Sayed, but he called him Mohammed. Cut number 15.
1: Mohammed El-Sayed. I call him Mohammed. Somebody said, his name isn't Mohammed. It's Abdul. I said, to me, it's Mohammed. I'm the president. I can call him whatever the hell I want. To me, he's Mohammed. And he's a radical jihadist. The guy's a jihadist.
0: All right, so I believe that. I believe he's an Islamist. But for whatever reason, legacy media cannot bring themselves to ask him questions that would lead to us knowing definitively. It's my opinion that he's an Islamist. He won't come on the program, so I can't interview him. He probably knows I know this stuff from the time from Bernard Lewis forward. I know more about it than he does. And he probably cannot deal with hard pointed questions. Like the Tallarico interview. I don't know if you saw Tallarico emerge from hiding this weekend, and he's been gone for 2 weeks, and he picks a local reporter. And everybody knows that the rumor on the internet is he went to Ohio with a mental breakdown of some sort. That was the rumor. So he gives an interview, and the interviewer, who's like 17, asks 6 different questions and never asked, have you left the state in October at all? And if so, where'd you go? It's all we need to know. Have you left the state? And if so, where did you go? Because then eventually he'll make a misstep, because he didn't lie in the interview with a local guy. He may very well have had the flu. That doesn't rule out anything else. And it wasn't a good interview. And he's hiding. Why is he hiding? I don't know. I really don't know, because The money is pouring in for Ken Paxton. The Republicans are coming home. The polls have closed.

0: to a dead heat. Tallarico cannot be hiding, and he can't be doing stand-ups with pushovers. Stand-ups with pushovers do not win undecided votes. They say, okay, I like Cornyn, but I'm going to vote for Paxton anyway because the Senate matters more than an individual. That's what they're going to do in Texas. Stay tuned. I'll be right back, America, on The Hugh Hewitt Show.
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7: 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So not trundling, but good enough. I carry an anchor cumin resveratrol omega. If you're watching on the Salem News Channel, you see it in my hand. And it's like this. 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And they will, you'll love it, you'll try it, you'll be like me. To my audience watching on C-SPAN, the difference between most of what you see on C-SPAN is it's sponsored by the cable industry. If they're picking up a show like mine for the whole week, I'm so glad they are. Thanks to Sam and to all of our friends over there, Howard Mortman. Thanks to Peter Slynn. Thanks to everyone over there. one of our favorite outlets in America is C-SPAN. We do have advertisers, and we do mention them in the course of our sponsorship, not unlike tonight. Now, C-SPAN, I don't know what they're going to have on tonight opposite the Guardians-Rays game, but if you go over to the Guardians-Rays game, you're going to see the triumph of American capitalism around America's national pastime. There will be more advertisements and signs around, I don't know what they call the Tampa Stadium. It's got to have, is it the Orange Julius Stadium? What is that? The Rays R Us Stadium? I don't know. I don't like the Rays because they're not a real baseball team. They haven't been around long. I'm on in Tampa. I'm sorry, Tampa. But you and I both know they've been around like for a week. And the Guardians have not won the World Series since 1948. So I think the equities here are pretty obvious. But you might see a relief factor sign there. That's what you do when you're in the business of providing a product and keeping the cost low to the consumer. Now, if you're watching on Salem News, or you're listening on the Salem Radio Network or one of our great affiliates, or you're even listening on Tampa Bay, Sarasota Radio affiliates, those are owned by Salem, know that we make money by having sponsors like Relief Factor and commercial breaks, news, weather, and sports. But mostly, I provide a service to you, which is information. I'm going to do that a lot coming up at the start of the next hour. Once and future Senator John Sununu is joining us. Can the Republicans steal a march early on election night, which is 22 days away? All right, so it's 3 weeks from tomorrow. They'll be voting in Maine for Susan Collins, in New Hampshire for John Sununu, in Michigan for Mike Rogers, in Minnesota for Michelle Tafoya, in Ohio for John Husted, in Iowa for Ashley Hinson, in North Carolina for Michael Whatley. Ashley Moody has locked it up in Florida. That's locked down completely. I don't think Tallarico will win in Texas either. But I'll talk New Hampshire specifically with John Sununu when we come back. So stay tuned, whether you're on C-SPAN or the Salem News Channel, wherever you are, stay with us.
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10: With SRN News, I'm Keith Peters in Washington. Ukrainian President Volodymyr Zelensky is addressing President Trump's call for new leadership in Kyiv. During an interview with ABC's This Week, Zelensky says it's up to their society and people to choose one or another leader.
11: The main thing is to have security infrastructure for this, to give possibility to people to vote. Of course, it's up to Ukrainians when to vote, how to do it.
10: He went on to say that Ukraine will organize elections if Russian President Vladimir Putin abides by a 60-day ceasefire. Trump had called for a leadership change after reports the U.S. fuel deal with Russia angered Zelensky. Several officials showed support at New York City's Columbus Day Parade as Mayor Mamdani skipped the festivities.
12: Governor Kathy Hochul marched in the parade along with her opponent, who is New York's Republican candidate for governor, Nassau County Executive Bruce Bleakman. Among the missing, Mayor Mamdani.
13: I think it's a disgrace he's not here. It's indicative of him being the most divisive mayor we've ever had. I want to be a governor that unifies people, not tears them apart.
12: The organizers of the Columbus Day Parade invited Mamdani to attend, with the mayor skipping out on the march but releasing a video to pay tribute to Italian Americans. In New York, I'm Natalie Migliori.
10: President Trump says he's looking at firing U.S. Ambassador to Greece Kimberly Guilfoyle. The ex-fiancée of Donald Trump Jr. is accused of asking a businessman to pay off her $100,000 credit card debt in exchange for access to the administration. On Monday, Trump said, "We're looking at it," when reporters asked if he's considering firing Guilfoyle, adding, "We're not happy." On Wall Street, the Dow by 195 points. This is SR.
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22: Tonight will be clear with a low of 70. Tomorrow, expect radiant sunshine with a high of 88. Tomorrow night will also be clear with a low of 71. Wednesday brings mostly sunny skies with a high of 89. And Wednesday night will be mainly clear with a low of 72. Thursday will be mostly sunny and humid with a high of 88. That's your AccuWeather forecast. I'm meteorologist Jason Caterina for AM 860, The Answer.
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7: Morning, glory, and evening, grace, America. Welcome to the Hugh Hewitt Show. A special welcome to our viewers on C-SPAN this week. We're glad to be co-broadcasting with C-SPAN for the week running up to the penultimate week of electioneering. We kick off this hour with the once and future Senator of New Hampshire, John Sununu. Senator, welcome back. I was in Portsmouth, New Hampshire 8 days ago, saw a lot of those red ovals, those new thing you've got going out there, John Sununu, Senator 2024. How's it feel for you on the ground in New Hampshire?
0: 2026. I hope nothing said 2024. It feels great. You know, this is town to town, person to person. It's a race about New Hampshire and the future of our state. This is about the next 6 years, right? It's not about next year. It's not about anything that happened in the past. Who's going to be a strong, independent voice for New Hampshire for the next 6 years? Focus on the right things. And I started my campaign by talking about affordability, growing wages and jobs in New Hampshire. I've worked in the small business community here. And that's the perspective we need representing us, standing up for us in Washington.
7: You are right. It was 2026. It was the red color, which matches up with Susan Collins, our senator's signs north of the border. And so I was struck by the red. Let me ask you, Johnson Anu. I saw a poll this weekend from Coefficient. Kelly Ayotte is up by 21 points in her reelection campaign. They did not poll your race, or at least they did not publish it over at Real Clear Politics. Mm-hmm. I mean, that's a great tailwind to be behind, isn't it?
0: Well, it is. And she's going to win. You know, I can't tell you whether it's 15 points, 20 points, but it's certainly into double digits. And this is what a lot of people from outside New Hampshire don't realize. We're really a center-right state. We have a great Republican governor, and she will be reelected. We have a Republican state Senate, 16 of the 24 seats, Republican House, and our executive council, 5 members who keep a check on the governor and a check on spending, 4 out of 5 are Republican. So, you know, the idea of limited government, local control, it runs deep in New Hampshire. We want fiscal conservatives, whether it's at the state level or the federal level. And that's a big contrast in this race. I'm running against someone, Chris Pappas, who voted 68 times on taxes in his 8 years in Congress. And every single time he voted to raise taxes. I mean, that's an incredible record. The only statistic to me that's even crazier is that when Nancy Pelosi was speaker, he voted with her 222 out of 223 times. I mean, that kind of a rubber stamp, it's not good for New Hampshire. It's not good for any state. And it's certainly not what the people here in our state want.
7: Well, let's talk about Pappas for a second, Johnson Anu. The Democrats have nominated the worst set of candidates. They're like the cast of The Office minus the normal guy, Jim. They've got El Sayed in Michigan and Flanagan in Minnesota and Tallarico in Texas and Troy Jackson north of you in Maine. These people are nuts. Does Chris Pappas appear moderate by comparison with the crazies?
0: Well, he certainly doesn't on the metrics that I just mentioned. You know, when every time he's voted for taxes, he's voted to increase them. He voted 99.5% of the time with Nancy Pelosi. But if you can imagine, during his primary, he was pushed even further left by the candidates and the sentiment that you mentioned that's out there that's dominating the Democratic Party right now. So when it came to a vote criticizing and condemning socialism, he voted no. He refused to criticize the Democrat socialist agenda, which is dismantle the Senate, pack the Supreme Court, make D.C. and Puerto Rico states. I mean, these are things that they've put into writing. So he's moved even further left on those issues. And then in real terms, it's caused him to sort of turn his back on things important to New Hampshire. So he voted to defund our Portsmouth Naval Shipyard, a very important military facility here in New Hampshire. 3,000 workers voted against funding that shipyard. When there was a resolution, or not a resolution, an amendment to provide military support, military assistance to Israel, he couldn't decide whether to vote yes or no because he was so afraid of the left. And so he voted present. And I mean, I served in Congress for 12 years. I never voted president. Yes. I mean, truly a sign of political paralysis, of fear. So when someone lives in fear of their party, of their base, you know, it's time for them to go. And after 8 years of Chris Pappas, I think it really is time for a change here in New Hampshire, new leadership, new vision, a new voice and a different kind of voice that will stand up to party politics, as I have many times in the past, and who will be a tough, independent voice for the state.
7: Well, let's drill down on Portsmouth for a second. That's what I was up there for. I wanted to see on the river as much as I could see of where they're repairing the Virginia-class submarine. that facility's got to expand. That needs more funding, not less. Has Chris Pappas gone up to Portsmouth and explained why he wanted to fund the biggest employer in northern New Hampshire?
0: No, I mean, really, he hasn't explained much in the way of anything. You know, for him, this campaign is about maintaining as much cover as he can, you know, moving away from his record, not talking about votes like that that are clearly contradictory to where the people of the state of New Hampshire are. I mean, look, this is someone that supported biological males competing in girls' sports. He voted for legislation giving $1,200 of taxpayer benefits to illegal immigrants. And he's just out of touch with New Hampshire because he's been so tied in with the leadership of his party. And now as that leadership moves left, he drifts further and further left, and he's just lost touch with the state. Look, he's been there for 8 years. That happens. But he hasn't even been effective when he's been given a chance. For the 8 years he's been there, he's been on the transportation committee, and New Hampshire is dead last in highway funding in New England. So when you can't even do a job that's been handed to you, you know it's time for a change.
7: All right, Johnson, you're an MIT engineer, and the Senate
0: don't hold it against me, Hugh, please.
7: I thought that you were MIT engineer guy. I thought the Senate could use some smarts as opposed to radical politician or voting president, which is news to me. I can't believe you voted president on the Israel vote. What does that background, and you're a businessman, what's that bring to the Senate that they need?
0: Well, it is a good question. And frankly, there aren't many people with a technical background anywhere in Congress, let alone in the Senate. And it's having a technical background, but also having worked in manufacturing and small business. I mean, I was a consultant for several years, advising companies on how to improve their product development strategy, their product development efficiency. So I've spent a lot of time in the innovation field. And today, if you look at the issues that are at the top of the headlines, AI, energy, infrastructure, permitting reform, these all have big technical components. And, you know, you don't have to be an expert, but to have a real understanding of how these technologies can evolve, how they impact employment, what the role of innovation is in helping to drive improvements, not just in efficiency, but in safety in the case of AI, that's really important, really valuable. It's something that's missing. It's something that I'll obviously bring with me to the United States Senate.
7: So I'm going to close this way. I'm in the Portland media market for another week, and I saw when Shaheen ran and the other New Hampshire senators have run in summers past, the Portland media market was swamped with their ads. I have not seen one Pappas ad. Is he out of money, Johnson Unu?
0: No, I don't think so. There's plenty of money in politics, plenty of ads running back and forth. You know, and a lot of the more traditional attack ads. Look, they're going after me for having a successful private sector career. I've worked in the private sector for over 20 years. I was on the board of Boston Scientific, a terrific medical device, innovative company that saves millions or thousands and has saved millions of patient lives historically. So I've certainly been successful. He calls it cashing in when you work in the private sector. My family calls it having a real job. So look, the ads are out there back and forth on both sides. We put one out called Bleep that people seem to have really appreciated. That was a little humorous, recognized what goes on in a campaign. And I think that kind of common sense attitude about this process is one that's really welcomed by the voters in New Hampshire.
7: I agree with you. I like Bleep. I like your mom. I hope you make more of those. And I hope you keep coming back between now and Election Day, Senator John Sununu. And it's Sununu 2026. It's a red oval. I posted it over on my X account. What's your website for your campaign, Senator?
0: SununuSenator.com.
7: That's pretty easy. 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Thank you, John Sununu. I'll be right back, America. Don't go anywhere. Tom Cotton is going to join me as we talk about the map across the United States. Not just Maine and New Hampshire, but all the way down to Texas. Stay tuned.
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9: Welcome back, America. I'm Hugh Hewitt. United States Senator Tom Cotton joins me. He, of course, is from Arkansas. He's on the ballot. He's out campaigning. Thank you for spending some time with me, Senator. And I'm sorry that your Red Sox didn't make it, but my Guardians did. I hope you're voting or rooting for the Guardians against the Rays tonight at Tropicana Field.
10: Well, congratulations to you on the Guards making it. Yeah, the Big Rig and Cade Smith were dominant on Saturday night. I don't see... The White Sox just didn't have any answers for those pitchers, but it should be a great ALCS. With Razorbacks almost pulled off the upset against the Volunteers, but I got back home just in time to watch your Guards win it. So congrats to you and everyone up in the land.
9: Well, that's where the president's going tonight, and I gave advice via Fox News today that I hope he mentions Jose Ramirez in Youngstown tonight, because there are going to be a lot of people checking their phones at the rally. He's going up to northeastern Ohio tonight to campaign with John Husted, your colleague. I don't know if you've been to Ohio in this cycle. You're in Arkansas right now, but have you been to Ohio? Has John asked you to go up there?
10: You know, Hugh, with my own race here in Arkansas, I have not been on the road quite as much as I'm used to being, but John's running a great race. He's been a very strong champion and voice for the people of Ohio. They turned Sherrod Brown out 2 years ago for Bernie Moreno because they were tired of having a down-the-line liberal represent them, and I think they're going to reject Sherrod Brown's attempt to return to Washington next month.
9: You know, I just had John Sununu on in the segment before you, because, of course, we are focused in on elections like yours and Senator Sununu's coming up. Can you, I don't know Chris Pappas from Oatmeal. I've never met him. I've never seen him on TV. I was just told by Senator Sununu he voted present on the issue of whether or not to send military aid to Israel. What's that tell you about him?
10: Well, it tells you, like, a lot of the Democrats who try to pass themselves off as moderates or centrist or independent, that he is still totally beholden to and afraid of the AOC Sanders wing of the Democratic Party, which regrettably is increasingly anti-Zionist, if not outright anti-Semitic. Look, Israel is our best ally in the region, probably our best ally in the world in terms of military capability. They fought alongside us over the last year and a half in two different strikes in Iran that no nation has done really since Great Britain in World War II. And that we should be providing Israel with the tools and weapons they need to defend themselves and to protect our shared interests in the region. I mean, we're doing that right here in Arkansas. We just hosted senior leadership from Rafael and the Israeli embassy as we rolled off the first interceptor for Israel's Iron Dome system last week.
9: Oh, where are you making those in Arkansas?
10: In the Highland Industrial Park outside of Camden, one of the biggest and most critical defense industrial parks in all of America, and one that's growing by leaps and bounds. I know we often talk here about total defense spending, Hugh, but we've had Arkansas become a true defense capital of America that I've brought back billions of dollars in investment and hundreds of jobs, not just in Camden, but at places like the Pine Bluff Arsenal and the Little Rock Air Force Base and Ebbing Air National Guard Base outside of Fort Smith.
9: Well, this is an important issue writ large. If the Democrats get control of the Senate, they will have then they'll have gotten control of the House as well. What would you expect to happen to defense spending in that consequent center?
10: I would expect defense spending will decline, not just freeze or go up by inadequate amounts, but it will decline if they pass any appropriations bill at all, Hugh. I mean, I expect, honestly, the House Democrats to impeach Donald Trump as soon as they can, and then Chuck Schumer to have a 24-month impeachment trial. So I'm not sure there'll be much of any activity in the Senate, certainly not the business that matters to Arkansans, you know, trying to keep taxes low and regulations smart and sensible, trying to fund our military and to support our law enforcement. I think you can expect investigations and impeachment all the way down from these Democrats.
9: Since you mentioned that, let me play for you a clip. This is Democratic National Chairman Ken Martin on MS Now with Peter Alexander on the subject of impeachment. Cut number 12.
11: The polls show 53% unfavorable in their view of Democrats, 41% with a favorable view here. How do you overcome that brand with Democrats? What do you need them to do immediately if they take back Congress to help your chances of moving?
12: We have to deliver. And the reality is the
11: deliver what?
12: We have to deliver on the promises that we're making on the campaign trail.
11: Which
12: part
11: promises?
12: Of that,
11: well,
12: no, listen, hardly any of our candidates are talking about impeachment.
9: So, Senator Cotton, not only did I not realize that Ken Martin looked like Dennis Kucinich did 20 years ago, but I didn't realize that everything I've been hearing about impeachment is all a facade. That's what they're going to spend 2 years doing, isn't it?
10: Yeah. Ken Martin may lead the DNC, but no one in the Democratic Party cares what he thinks. Democrats, to include so-called centrists and moderates, care first and foremost about Bernie Sanders and Alexandria Ocasio-Cortez, and if he wins his race in Michigan, which I don't think he will, Abdul El-Sayed. These are the kind of radical far-left Democratic socialists that are the driving intellectual force and the political muscle in the Democratic Party. You even see it here in Arkansas. Hugh, my liberal opponent, said that she would defund ICE, said that she would trade one illegal worker for five hardworking Arkansans. Even in Arkansas, Democrats are nominating the most liberal candidates they've ever picked. And it's happening all across America because, again, that's where all of the energy is in the Democratic Party.
9: Yeah, last question, Senator. Another American has been killed by a proxy of the Iranian Revolutionary Guard Corps. They were at the airport in Riyadh on either Saturday or Sunday when a Houthi missile made in and technological expertise provided by the IRGC hit the Riyadh airport and killed an American. What do you hope Saudi Arabia does? What ought America to do to help them?
10: Well, we're already helping Saudi Arabia with intelligence and other information sharing. Obviously, we sell a lot of military hardware to them. Some of that, again, is made right here in Arkansas. We need to support our Arab partners, countries like Saudi Arabia and the United Arab Emirates and Kuwait, stand up to Iran. Those missiles may have come out of Yemen, but they only came out of Yemen because those rebels were backed by Iran. It's all the same fanatic terrorists out of Iran, whether the missiles are coming out of Iran or Yemen or Iraq or somewhere else. And we need to help. We need to help them stand up to Iran. We need to finish the job in Iran. We need to keep the strait open, keep the blockade in place, put the pressure on the terrorist fanatics in Iran, take the pressure off of our families and businesses here in America.
9: Tom Cotton, Senator from Arkansas, thank you for joining me and the Hewitt audience as well as the C-SPAN audience today. We appreciate your being with us. Don't forget, I'm in the Relief Factor Studio, America, and you'll want this if you're going to be jumping up and down for the Guardians all week long as they play Tropicana Field against the Rays. 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
14: With SRN News, I'm John Scott. President Trump was in Ohio tonight as he continues to stump for Republicans ahead of the midterm election. While speaking to a crowd in Youngstown, the president warned against Democrats taking over the House and Senate. He appeared with Senator John Husted, the incumbent facing a close challenge from former Democratic Senator Sherrod Brown. Delta Airlines will delay the start of its nonstop service between Atlanta and Riyadh, Saudi Arabia, until early next year. Delta had planned to begin the new service on October 23rd, but postponed the debut after several deadly attacks on King Khalid International Airport. The FAA advised airlines on Sunday to exercise caution when flying in or around Saudi Arabia. Wall Street closed mixed to start the week. The Dow gained 195 points. The S&P lost 4. The NASDAQ lost 120. This is SRN News.
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20: Tonight, expect clear skies with a low of 70. Tomorrow, anticipate radiant sunshine with a high of 88. Tomorrow night will remain clear with a low of 71. Moving on to Wednesday, expect mostly sunny skies with a high of 89. Wednesday night will be mainly clear with a low of 72. By Thursday, it'll be mostly sunny and humid with a high of 88. That's your AccuWeather forecast. I'm meteorologist Jason Caterina for AM 860, The Answer.
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9: 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Good to have you along with us as well. No matter how you're watching or listening, thank you for being here. I'm going to play for you the key excerpts of Abdul Al-Sayed's interview with Christian Welker on NBC News Meet the Press yesterday. I'll do it again next hour with James Lilacs, but this will be my commentary on it. Cut number six, Abdul talks to Christian about his proposal to tax billionaires.
21: If you were to tax people with $100 million or more, a wealth tax, and we're not even talking about a serious wealth, I just want to think this through, okay? Imagine you tax based on wealth, based on what your money made last year. If you're a billionaire, you don't work. You don't make your money off of the money you earn working. You make your money off of your money. So if you're a billionaire earning 10% on your billion, you're making $100 million. So even if we tax you at 8%, you know, you still made $20 million doing nothing.
9: All right. I'm not sure of his math. I think he said 8%, in which case you'd still be making $92 million because you would only be taxed on the 8% of the $100 million that you got in interest. I don't know what he's talking about because he never has any details. He simply alludes to flex, refuses to answer difficult questions. He's trying to peddle a billionaire's tax as a now $100 millionaire's tax because there aren't enough billionaires. There are only 1,000 billionaires. Take it all. You can't do anything about the trouble that the country is, which is entitlement reform. But he won't be honest with anyone, and that's beginning to get through. Here's cut number eight where he talks Cut number 9, where he talks about his past statements slamming Barack Obama. Now that Barack Obama is coming to campaign for him because blacks don't like Abdul El-Sayed in Detroit, cut number 9.
0: Announced that former President Obama is going to join you on the campaign trail a little bit later on this month in Detroit. You have been critical, though, of President Obama. After voting for his reelection in 2012, you wrote, quote, "Obama was not the right choice. He just wasn't the wrong one. This leader has perpetrated war, violated our civil liberties, deported more people from our shores than any other president before him, and the list of his failures goes on." Do you still see President Obama's presidency as a failure?
21: Well, we've lived through two Trump terms now. So, look, I know that President Obama was handed a really difficult set of circumstances, and he did his best. I also want to step back. You know, Kristen, are your parents still with us?
0: They are, thank goodness.
21: Thank goodness. Mine are too. And I think about my dad. I wouldn't have my life but for my dad's efforts. I'm so grateful for him. At the same time, there's a lot of things about my dad that I do differently, right? And it's because when you intensely appreciate somebody who's done so much to make something that you're doing possible, you're both going to see the best of them, and you're also going to see the things that you'd want to change.
9: Okay, again, does that make any sense to you? Oh, I've criticized President Obama in the past. Let me tell you about my dad. I love my dad, and he did a lot for me, but I know what he did wrong, too. That's not a persuasive argument. What about asking Kristen, are your parents still with us? That's just a weird deflection. The guy is weird and he's radical. One more. Again, watch his eyes here. Cut number 7.
0: For Michigan voters who are hearing those attacks against you, who are looking to separate fact from fiction, can you set the record straight about whether you or your family have any ties to the Muslim Brotherhood?
21: No, but let's talk about this.
0: No, you don't have any ties.
21: No.
0: And your family doesn't.
21: No.
9: Do you believe him? I don't believe him. Here's Mike Rogers' ad from today, cut number 16.
0: Can you set the record straight about whether you or your family have any ties to the Muslim Brotherhood?
21: No.
0: No, you don't have any ties.
21: No.
17: Abdul El-Sayed's sister tweeted, "My family has long been supporters of the Muslim Brotherhood."
22: El-Sayed's birth mother reportedly worked for a designated terror group that provided financial support to Osama bin Laden, the Taliban, and also Hamas.
17: His father-in-law sits on the board of an organization that is linked to the Muslim Brotherhood.
23: The Muslim Brotherhood celebrated his win in the primary.
24: He said El-Sayed took money linked directly to terrorist groups, and El-Sayed couldn't deny the claim.
17: His sister-in-law was on a terrorist watch list, and his sister publicly praised the October 7th terrorist attack.
0: No, you don't have any ties.
21: No.
0: And your family doesn't.
21: No.
17: At what point are Michigan voters allowed to notice this pattern of bad associations that he has?
9: That was paid for by Mike Rogers. It's a very effective ad. Again, the polls say margin of error. I don't believe that. I don't believe that black voters and others are willing to say to strangers over the phone, "I would never vote for that guy in 1,000 years." But we shall see. Stay tuned. Selena Zito is next.

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0: Welcome back. I'm Hugh Hewitt. Selena Zito is the columnist of the world. She's also President Trump's favorite reporter, columnist, journalist. He's going to my old hometown tonight, Youngstown Warren area, Selena, going up to the Mahoning Valley and the Steel Valley. I gather you were there recently. Were you in Youngstown, Warren? Where were you, and what did you find out?
12: I was in Youngstown, Borda, Boardman, Warren, Columbiana, all throughout Stark, Trumbull, all throughout there.
0: So what's your feeling on the ground 3 weeks out from the election for Houston and Vivek Ramaswamy?
12: So when I went in, I was, you know, looking at the polls, and like, oh, you know, what's going on? This is Ohio. But you know, when I left there, I was like, I would still put my money on the Republicans to win that state. It's not going to be easy. It's going to be close. Your state is not, despite being, you know, the former Speaker of the House and the Treasury, is not really that well known. And Vivek, well, he is incredibly accomplished and very polished and has great, really outside the box ideas. He's a very different candidate for Ohio. Ohio traditionally has candidates that like came from, you know, a working class background, worked their way up. You know, they have that sort of traditional Ohio story.

0: I joke. I hate all the polls this cycle. There's some that I hate less than others, like the one showing Kelly Ayotte is up 21 points in New Hampshire. But I don't believe any of them have any secret sauce. Do you? Is there anyone you believe?
1: No, you know, and I've never been one to really follow the polling as my indicator, right? My indicator tends to be trying to understand what the coalitions are in both parties, take a look at voters that line up with those coalitions, and see where they are. Are they enthused? Aren't they enthused? You know, I talked to a lot of Trump voters who said they're definitely not, they are definitely voting, but they wouldn't tell me who they were voting for. See, this is the most, and you know this, Ohio is the Mahoning Valley, the Steele Valley, is the most important area for all four of them to win. They have to win it. They have to, because it's the most powerful swing voter that there is, and it's all concentrated in the Valley. Whoever's winning the Valley is going to win the state.
0: That's what I said on Fox Business this morning to David Asman. No counties have changed more in the last 15 years in their political proclivities than Mahoning and Trumbull. That plays for Ashtabula and Columbiana to a lesser extent as well. And it's the northeastern corner. It's right. It's the free state of Ohio across the border from the terrible place called Pennsylvania. By the way, how's your governor's race doing?
1: It's likely to be a blowout.
0: Oh, really?
1: Or Shapiro. Yeah.
0: The state treasurer was a pretty good candidate. Is Josh Shapiro that popular?
1: She is a great candidate, and she has won two tough races, statewide races for treasurer, and she is a tough cookie. However, Shapiro has all the money in the world, right? And he's the incumbent. It's very difficult to run against an incumbent governor or incumbent president. It has been done. Obviously, President Trump did that. But, you know, it's just very, very difficult. And a lot of people don't know who she is. And that's the problem with incumbency. He hasn't governed far left. So that has worked in his favor. And so I think he's well into double-digit win, probably pretty similar to what he won in 2022 over Doug Mastriano.
0: Okay, I've got a minute left. I was in Erie 3 weeks ago. There was a shooting there this weekend, a mass shooting. I'm stunned. That's not something that happens in Erie. Have you got any read on what that's about yet?
1: Yeah, it was family. It was a domestic. It was the father, allegedly, who killed his daughter, pregnant daughter, the two women who were trying to come in and protect her, or were not a lot of the details are out, but were trying to come in, understood that there was a situation. This grandfather also allegedly killed his grandchildren, not just his daughter, who was due any day, along with a couple other family members.
0: Wow. That's a very traumatic story for our friends up and listening on Talk Erie this afternoon, and not something one associates with what is generally a very friendly and welcoming city of Erie, county of Erie. Selena Zito knows that, so I'll be looking for a write-up from you at some point on what that backstory is. Selena Zito, follow her on X at Zito Selena. Get everything she writes, and she writes for the Washington Post, the Washington Examiner, the New York Post, the Pittsburgh Post-Gazette. Hope she writes about the Cleveland Guardians beating the Tampa Bay Buccaneers this week. Selena, we'll be checking in with you the next time you're on, whether you've been appropriately supportive of Jose Ramirez and the guards. Don't go anywhere, America. Stay tuned. I'm coming right back. There's lots more ahead on the Hugh Hewitt Show, including Admiral Mark Montgomery, James Lalix, Brian Kilmeade, and more. Stay with us.
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7: Welcome back, America. Coming up next hour, Admiral Mark Montgomery, retired United States Navy, two-star admiral, used to lead a carrier group, and he will be talking to us about what options are available to America to support Saudi Arabia in the battle with the Houthi rebels that claimed another life of American this past weekend. They are an Iranian Revolutionary Guard Corps proxy, so that's another casualty of an American down to the IRGC count. I'll also be talking with Lilix, James Lilix from National Review and Lilix.com, about El Sayed's interview with Kristen Welker yesterday. And then Brian Kilmeade will be along to talk about his brand new book on uniting the states. Don't miss that. Brian writes great books. I do want to remind you, though, I have a great sponsor in the American Legislative Exchange Council, ALEC, A-L-E-C, alec.org/you. 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If you are a state legislator from one of our 99 chambers, Nebraska only has one, every other state has two. If you're a state legislator, you ought to be a member. It's nonpartisan, all right? So Republicans, Democrats, Independents, anyone can belong. 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ALEC is the place to belong and understand what model policies are being developed by common sense, conservative, market-driven ideas. ALEC's been doing that for more than 50 years, and they are terrific at it. And no matter where you live or what you're doing right now, if you remember simply richstatespoorstates.com, richstatespoorstates.com, they will send you the free softcover book that compares and contrasts the 50 states of these United States, how they do on matters like taxation, education, energy availability, productivity, right to work, not right to work, you name it. 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You definitely want to go and get your free, absolutely free. They'll send it to you wherever you are. Leave it in your guest room. People will look up their state. I assure you, they'll be amazed at where they rank. Finally, let me play for you Roy Cooper, New York Times interview in September of 2024 on the devastating hurricanes in western North Carolina, cut number 11.
8: You know, North Carolina had two 500-year storms within 20 months of each other in the same place. We just had a 1,000-year storm event in southeastern North Carolina, 1,000-year. We know that that's not true anymore. We know that these events are going to become more and more intense. So we've spent a lot of time being smart about the way we approach rebuilding. We go into communities, we work with them, we have plans for local governments. You know, in some areas, you just shouldn't build back.
7: And in some areas, you simply can't build back. That was actually his policy and preference, because they did not build back until Donald Trump got back and Roy Cooper got out. So I think when we talk to Michael Whatley tomorrow, we may keep that clip for tomorrow, Glenn, and play that for him. Don't go anywhere. Admiral Montgomery is next on The Hugh Hewitt Show.
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11: With SRN News, I'm Keith Peters in Washington. President Trump says he's looking into possibly firing Ambassador Kimberly Guilfoyle following allegations of misconduct. Scott Carr has more.
12: Speaking with reporters Monday, President Trump said he was not happy with the ex-fiancée of Donald Trump Jr., now the U.S. ambassador to Greece, after it was reported last week by the Wall Street Journal Guilfoyle had asked major Trump donor Eric Dieters to pay a $100,000 credit card bill via wire transfer to avoid a paper trail. Dieters was the organizer of the conservative-themed Freedom Fest in Kentucky, canceled this year after disappointing VIP ticket sales. I'm Scott Carr.
11: President Trump was in Youngstown, Ohio, campaigning for the re-election of GOP Senator John Husted. Trump warned against Democrats taking over the House and Senate, calling them left-wing lunatics.
13: The radical left maniacs, they took the name Columbus, Christopher Columbus, away, and they're a disgrace. And we have to win because we have to keep winning because they'll do it again.
11: Houston faces a tight senatorial race against former Democratic Senator Sherrod Brown. Hackers have literally turned up the heat on French supermarkets.
14: Hackers gained control of the software and raised the temperature of refrigerators and freezers at hundreds of French supermarkets to as high as 122 degrees Fahrenheit, causing fires and spoiling food. The Paris prosecutor's office said on Monday that a large-scale attack was affecting connected refrigerators in several major food retailers across France, leading to the food losses and the fires.
11: That's correspondent Bill Alexander reporting. On Wall Street, the Dow up by 195 points, the NASDAQ dropped 120, with the S&P 500 index lower by 4 points. This is SRN News.
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25: Tonight, expect clear skies with a low of 70 degrees. Tomorrow will bring radiant sunshine with a high of 88 degrees. Tomorrow night will be clear with a low of 71 degrees. Moving on to Wednesday, expect mostly sunny conditions with a high of 89 degrees. Wednesday night will be mainly clear with a low of 72 degrees. By Thursday, it will be mostly sunny and humid with a high of 88 degrees. That's your AccuWeather forecast. I'm meteorologist Jason Caterina for AM 860, The Answer.
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7: Morning glory and evening grace, America. I'm Hugh Hewitt. Welcome to Hour 3 of today's program. Welcome to our C-SPAN audience as well. Good to have you with us. My first guest this hour is Admiral Mark Montgomery. Rear Admiral Montgomery is retired from the United States Navy. He is a senior fellow at the Foundation for the Defense of Democracy. Admiral, I got a lot of ground to cover with you. Before we go abroad, I want to ask you about the announcement last week that they're going to build a new submarine shipyard in Baltimore. I was sort of surprised by the choice of location. It's a blue state with blue senators. I thought, well, maybe that's good for the defense budget. What did you make of it from a sailor's perspective?
0: Well, I think it's fantastic. I think building, you know, this is called Arsenal 2. It's by Anduril. And what it does is right now, our goal is one Columbia class and two Virginia class submarines a year being constructed year after year after year. And maybe taking that number up to three Virginia class. But our current production is less than one Columbia and one Virginia class. So we are significantly below our current target and nowhere near our desired future target. So bringing on a shipyard like this that's going to produce the pieces and parts that allow the actual Columbia and Ohio ship facilities to go faster by getting things produced elsewhere. And in addition to this place in Baltimore, you know, there's another facility they have, the Orange facility in California, so another blue state. But states that are on the coast, and at least in the case of the Baltimore one, can easily ship their parts up through, you know, on cargo merchant vessels to get up to Connecticut for final installation.
7: All right. How long does it take for that, something like that, to come online, Admiral?
0: I think the Orange facilities now, this facility will be online in less than 24 months.
7: Wow.
0: And,
7: good news.
0: And I think.
7: That's good news. Let me next move to Ukraine. I was on the air Saturday on Fox News with Kevin when President Trump came out of the West Wing exit and was really piping hot mad at President Zelensky, said he should be replaced, said that they've got to stop hitting Putin's diesel refineries. And they came during a comment, and I was saying, well, I'm shocked. We shouldn't. Zelensky's going to be there for a long time because their constitution says they don't hold elections during wartime. Number two, you can't trust Putin. You just can't trust Putin. What'd you make of the president's call there?
0: Yeah. So, well, I was with Ukrainian generals when this happened, and I mean, it was shocking, disappointing. But on the other, I mean, I recognize why he's frustrated, but he should be frustrated with, as you said, with Vladimir Putin. Zelensky's been offering this energy ceasefire for 6 months. You stop hitting our electrical power grid, which they hammered the crap out of on Sunday, and they'll probably hammer the heck out of it tonight. And if you stop that, Russia, we'll stop hitting your refineries. That's a fair trade. Right now, what they're kind of being offered is we'll stop hitting the one Ukrainian oil refinery, which really isn't functioning. And then, you know, you stop hitting all our refineries. But in the meantime, we'll continue to hit your electrical power grid. That's a loser for Ukraine. That's the deal they couldn't make in Miami. And I think the president probably overreacted to his inability to get a deal in Miami between the Ukrainians, the U.S., and the Russians. And so he's striking out at Zelensky. Wrong target. The target should be Putin.
7: The target should always be Putin. And Putin has managed to mislead every president since W. It's like he's able to cast spells on the American president, no matter which party they in. That's W, that's Obama, that's Trump, that's Biden. Why is that, Mark Montgomery?
0: So it's wish casting, right? So here, you wish that a country that has many nuclear weapons as Russia had is someone you can logically deal with. So you enter that as your organized presumption, and Putin then leverages that to not deal with you properly. And look, I think we fundamentally misunderstand over the last 4 years the degree to which this Ukrainian invasion is an existential effort by Putin. He is suspending all belief. He's being told he's losing or not gaining on the front line, but believes he's winning. And he's told that civilian societal resilience will collapse in Ukraine from these attacks. I'm there all the time, Hugh. It is not going to collapse. They will take the beating in Kyiv and Lviv and elsewhere and keep on ticking. And, you know, the sooner that we get the leverage onto Russia, the sooner the president can chalk up a ninth, you know, peace treaty.
7: I agree with you. I hope people near him agree with you. Let me now talk with you, Admiral, about Yemen. I think the Institute for the Study of War does fabulous work. I try and read everything they put out. But whenever they put out a bulletin on Yemen, it's so complex. I don't understand who's winning and who's losing and what the Saudis ought to be doing and what we ought to be doing for the Saudis. All I know is that the Houthis killed another American this weekend with their attack on the airport in Riyadh. So we ought to be doing something because they got more blood on the Iranian-backed proxy hands. What do you think we ought to be doing?
0: So first, let me agree with you on ISW. Produced excellent assessments of Houthis, of Iran, of Russia, of Taiwan, in China. Really good work. Look, the first thing is the president is ruminating on attacking the Houthis along with Saudi Arabia, and he should do it. You can tell he's working his way into that position. And I'd say the faster you get there, the better, because they are jamming Saudi Arabian infrastructure. And my real fear is that cross peninsula pipeline that's carrying about 20% of the pre-fuel, you know, our ability to get to back to pre-war levels through the Strait of Hormuz is enhanced by that pipeline going east to west across Saudi Arabia. The Houthis are going to try to take that out again. And we need to hit them hard now, along with the Saudis. The Saudis can't do it alone.
7: Well, by hitting them hard, does that just mean cruise missiles and airstrikes? Do we even know where they are? Because that's what my problem with the ISW maps are, is I can't figure out where anyone is. Do we know?
0: I do think we know where the Houthis are that have seized, they've gone and seized and held some extra territory, both island. They've lost one of the islands, but some islands in the strait above Mamendev and areas along the coastline. We should hit them there. You're absolutely right, by the way. Trying to figure out the Yemeni army, which is really 9 or 10 militia groups that hate each other about as much as they hate the Houthis. And in fact, some of them are former Houthis. You know, it's a tough thing to do. But I think we can figure, our intel guys can figure out the bad guys and hit them, especially now that they're extended and out of their kind of complex, you know, their bunker complexes.
7: Okay, so years ago, we jawboned the United Arab Emirates and Saudi Arabia out of making war on the Houthis. Has the UAE gotten off the bench yet, or are they still at odds with their Saudi cousins?
0: I think they're still at odds with them on this issue, and I'm sure they are. And I think that's a real loss for us, because when it comes to ground forces, you know, even special forces, ground forces, and intel gathered for human, the UAE was really good at that, and we're missing that now. And you know, our targeting will be mostly based, I think, at this point, on overhead imagery, which is useful, but not necessarily conclusive to get at the target set.
7: Okay, let's conclude by talking about the blockade, like we do every few weeks when you come on. It remains the iron wall, the steel wall that President Trump calls it. Nothing is getting in. Have you gotten any kind of sense of how long this government can hold on with no money? Because they're not getting any money at all.
0: So first, I want to, you know, as a Navy veteran and, you know, someone related to people in the Navy still, I think, well, this should be remembered at some point. You know, a few historians should take a look at this and say the U.S. Navy did a pretty superb job on this blockade. It is 99% effective. You know, maybe 1 or 2% sneaks through along the terrestrial waters of Pakistan, but nothing useful. They are out of money, you're right, because I think the final stuff that came through during the moments of peace 2 months ago,
7: the MOU
0: is finally, yeah, the MOU has finally been delivered to the teapot refineries in China and India. So the cash is done. My opinion is, I've always felt that this is probably February or March before they break. But before they break, the Iranians are going to strike out. There's no way they go down with a whimper. That's not who the IRGC is. They're going to go out swinging, and they're going to swing at our Arab partners, and they're going to swing at their infrastructure, their water desalination plants, their power grids, and then their gas and oil fields. And then I think we're going to have to come in at some point hard and heavy with major combat operations to shut this down. But I think the president's doing the right thing, trying to break their back economically, he and Besson.
7: Quick exit, Admiral. When Teddy Roosevelt gets there out of San Diego, do you expect the George Washington, your old carrier group, to go back to Japan then?
0: No, I expect the George W. Bush to probably leave. And then when the next one after that, maybe the TR, I think maybe the GW stays all the way to the holidays, you know, through the holidays and heads home. It usually starts its maintenance period in early January.
7: All right, Admiral Mark Montgomery. Thank you, Admiral. Follow him on X at Mark C. Montgomery. Read everything he does over at the Foundation for the Defense of Democracies. That's at FDD as well on X. While you're doing the likes and follows, please like and follow me on X. If you're watching on C-SPAN, I'm Hugh Hewitt. It's pretty easy. 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I'll be right back with James Lilacs.
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7: Welcome back, America. I'm Hugh Hewitt. That music means we're joined by James Lilacs, National Review correspondent, the author of jameslilacs.substack.com, also lilacs.com, for those of you who are old-timers and just like to go visit the archives. James, I would like you to be our analyst in the booth for the El Saeed and Kristen Welker interview this weekend. Did you watch it live?
8: No, I did not. I've seen some snippets, but I'm not acquainted with what you're going to play. Let's go.
7: Okay, cut number six, Abdul with Kristen.
23: If you were to tax people with $100 million or more, a wealth tax, and we're not even talking about a serious wealth tax, I just want to think this through, okay?
6: Imagine you tax based on wealth, based on what your money made last year. If you're a billionaire, you don't work. You don't make your money off of the money you earn working. You make your money off of your money. So if you're a billionaire earning 10% on your billion, you're making $100 million. So even if we tax you at 8%, you know what you still made? $20 million doing nothing.
7: Okay, so Lilacs, does that turn anyone's mind around because it's stupid?
8: Well, my first reaction is it's none of your business, you thief. You're not entitled to somebody's money just because you think you made more than he ought to. The idea that you're going to tax everybody on you know, what they made because of compound interest and the rest, well, that is a formula that can be applied to anyone. And it's odd how after they run out of the billionaires to tax, that they start casting about to use that theory on other people. It's envy. It's pointless. It's none of his business. And I don't think it works. But then again, if I go through life, you know, with a snarl about billionaires, I suppose that I'm going to cheer him all the more and say, good Lord, take the entire $100 million. What are you, a moderate?
7: Yeah, I don't think there are many people who spend their life worrying about the 1,000. That's how many billionaires America has. 1,000 out of 330 million people. Okay, cut number 7. Abdul is asked by Kristen multiple times about his Muslim Brotherhood connections. Cut number 7.
9: For Michigan voters who are hearing those attacks against you, who are looking to separate fact from fiction, can you set the record straight about whether you or your family have any ties to the Muslim Brotherhood?
6: No, but let's talk about this.
9: No, you don't have any ties.
6: No.
9: And your family doesn't.
6: No.
7: Okay, you believe in James?
8: No. I don't. I absolutely don't believe him. And at the end, if it turns out that there is a tie, we'll have a question. We'll have a debate about what the word tie means.
7: Oh, there you go. Well, here's Mike Rogers' ad that they got out today following yesterday's interview in which he said, no. Cut number 16, Mike Rogers' ad.
9: Can you set the record straight about whether you or your family have any ties to the Muslim Brotherhood?
6: No.
9: No, you don't have any ties?
6: No.
10: Abdul El-Sayed's sister tweeted, my family has long been supporters of the Muslim Brotherhood.
12: El-Sayed's birth mother reportedly worked for a designated terror group that provided financial support to Osama bin Laden, the Taliban, and also Hamas.
10: His father-in-law sits on the board of an organization that is linked to the Muslim Brotherhood.
13: The Muslim Brotherhood celebrated his win in the primary.
14: He said El-Sayed took money linked directly to terrorist groups, and El-Sayed couldn't deny the claim.
10: His sister-in-law was on a terrorist watch list. And his sister publicly praised the October 7th terrorist attack.
9: No, you don't have any ties.
6: No.
9: And your family doesn't.
6: No.
10: I inherited this. At what point are Michigan voters allowed to notice this pattern of bad associations that he has?
7: Okay, that's from Mike Rogers. What'd you make of the ad, and what do you think about the issue?
8: Well, it's rather effective. And it's, you know, when he first answered the question, you know, can you be clear about it, whether or not you have any ties? And he says, no. It's sort of like, no, I'm not going to be clear about any of this stuff. I'm going to obfuscate. But then she presses him, do you have no ties? And he says, no. And then comes the ad. The ad seems to stand in stark contrast to that. But again, we have to define ties. What do we mean? I mean, he could have taken the question to mean, are there any small, barely visible pieces of twine or fishing line that connect you to the Muslim Brotherhood that would literally physically tie you to them? And the answer to that is, of course, no. Oh, do you mean, is there any sort of familial relationship tangentially? So, well, yes, of course. But that's not what they asked.
7: Are you defining family to include my mother, my sister, my mother-in-law, my father-in-law? What do you think about it? I agree.
8: Yeah, you're right.
7: One more cut number 9.
9: Former President Obama is going to join you on the campaign trail a little bit later on this month in Detroit. You have been critical, though, of President Obama. After voting for his reelection in 2012, you wrote, quote, Obama was not the right choice. He just wasn't the wrong one. This leader has perpetrated war, violated our civil liberties, deported more people from our shores than any other president before him, and the list of his failures goes on. Do you still see President Obama's presidency as a failure?
6: Well, we've lived through 2 Trump terms now. So, look, I know that President Obama was handed a really difficult set of circumstances, and he did his best. I also want to step back. You know, Kristen, are your parents still with us?
9: They are, thank goodness.
6: Thank goodness. Mine are too. And I think about my dad. I wouldn't have my life but for my dad's efforts. I'm so grateful for him.
7: So he goes on to say he still loves President Obama, even though, like his daddy, doesn't agree with him. Effective or not effective, yeah. James Lilacs?
8: I don't know what Obama brings to it at this moment. I mean, it's sort of an imprimatur of the old guard, you know, of the old, less radical guard of the Democratic Party. But it's politics. You say these things, and then, of course, you're going to want to get him on the same podium. I just thought the line that interests me is that he considered deporting more people as a failure. I don't think he's changed on that whatsoever. I think he would still regard the deportation of people as a failure, in as much as it didn't do what presidents are supposed to do on his side of the aisle, which is to open the border and let as many of them come in and vote precisely the way that we want them to vote. So I don't know. I don't trust the guy because I don't believe what he's saying. This goes towards any number of politicians on that side of the aisle, so he's not special in that bit. But the Muslim Brotherhood thing, I think, sticks. And you have to ask the party, this is who you want to have to be the face, the tone, the spirit of the party going forward. This DSA, this watermelon, this river to the sea identity, this is what you want. Okay, good luck with that. You could have picked up the mantle of Bill Clinton, the crown of moderates that's sitting on the ground and be pro-clean public park and pro-safety and all the rest of it. But no, this is Ricky Chills. Good luck.
7: So is the exit question, Jane. Are the airwaves in the Twin Cities inundated with Flanagan versus Tallarico ads?
8: Absolutely, wearing a clown suit where she's got one lapel sticking out. It's absolutely absurd. And they say she's a couple of points ahead, which means I believe that she's a couple of points behind.
7: I think you're right. Lilacs, as in lilacs.com, as in jameslilacs.substack.com. Thank you, James. 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There have been a lot of changes of that in the last year. John and his team will talk you through it. And I just don't want this audience to get caught out by open season coming up amidst all of the fun and fanfare of the Guardians being in the American League Championship Series. I know you're excited about that, as I am. I'll be right back with Brian Kilmeade on The Hugh Hewitt Show.
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15: With SRN News, I'm John Scott. Cleanup efforts ongoing after Hurricane Isaias made landfall Friday night along the western Florida panhandle. It was the first Atlantic hurricane of the year. 5 deaths blamed on the storm. 2 in Florida, 2 in Alabama, and another in South Carolina. Another measles-related death being reported in Pennsylvania. The Franklin County Coroner's Office says a 39-year-old woman who died last weekend had several underlying conditions, including a recent diagnosis of measles with treatment. Health officials in Pennsylvania have reported 6 measles-related deaths. One person is dead, at least 4 more injured at Six Flags over Georgia. That's after an incident on the Goliath roller coaster. Officials confirmed that one park visitor had died with the ride being evacuated. This roller coaster climbs to a height of 200 feet and reaches a maximum speed of 70 miles per hour. This is SRN News.
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23: Tonight will be clear with a low of 70. Tomorrow, expect radiant sunshine with a high of 88. Tomorrow night will also be clear with a low of 71. Wednesday brings mostly sunny skies with a high of 89. And Wednesday night will be mainly clear with a low of 72. Thursday will be mostly sunny and humid with a high of 88. That's your AccuWeather forecast. I'm meteorologist Jason Catarina for AM 860, The Answer.
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7: Welcome back, America. As promised, Brian Kilmeade joins me. He's the host of Fox and Friends in the Morning. He's also on the weekends. He's on all the time. And Brian, because he has nothing to do, turns out bestseller after bestseller. His new one drops this week. It's called Uniting the States, Six Crucial Moments That Forged the American Miracle. And it's excellent. Brian, welcome back to the Hugh Hewitt Show. Really, how do you find the time? This is a very good work about early American history, stuff I did not know, and I'm pretty good at this stuff. I don't know where you find the time.
25: 2.5 years. And what I wanted to do is, I couldn't do the definitive book on the Louisiana Purchase. I couldn't do the definitive book on the Boston Massacre or John Quincy Adams' biography better than all the others. But I wanted to do something for 250 that would give people a sense of how special this country is and how unlikely our success was and how things broke our direction. And also give people the sense that we didn't just start arguing about things in 2026. We've always had disagreements. And it's not just smart people against dumb people. Alexander Hamilton against Jefferson wasn't just a play. I mean, Hamilton was actually against the Louisiana Purchase, as crazy as that sounds now. So I want to give people the sense that America was built on that friction of great minds and ultimately came to a vote. And then you went along with that final decision. And I just thought, I can't do all those other things, but if I could just put together an anthology of things that made America the country it was, give people an understanding of how special this place is, and then if they want to learn more, go grab it. Go take one of the six stories and go to town. But I wanted to give them the foundation.
7: I think you succeeded, and I'm going to talk about John Quincy Adams and Daniel Shays because those are the two I learned the most about from Uniting the States. Uniting the States, by the way, available for pre-order today at Amazon, Barnes & Noble, wherever books are. They'll be at your doorstep on Friday if you go pre-order today. It'll be a bestseller. Let's start with John Quincy Adams, who I did not know until I read Brian Kilmeade's new book, was often called Old Man Eloquence. What a wonderful moniker for someone, Brian. Isn't that a great moniker? It tells you everything you need to know.
25: Yeah, I mean, he's a guy that went back to the House for six terms after being president. When you look at this resume, you think about this. At 10 years old, he goes over with his dad over to Europe. And when his dad was busy, he'd stay with this guy named Benjamin Franklin. And when his dad couldn't be around him, he hung out with Thomas Jefferson. And John Adams made a comment one time saying, I think he's as much your son as he is mine. And the one person he looked up to more than anybody else was George Washington. So, and then you think at 15 years old, he's an aide to the ambassador to Russia and ends up becoming an ambassador on his own to the Netherlands. Obviously, president of the United States, the secretary of state, who really wrote the Monroe Doctrine. That was pretty much his idea. And when he became president, he was the most qualified president ever. But everyone's got their weak points except you, Hewitt. For his weak point was his personality. He wasn't warm. He wasn't a warm guy. And he made some decisions that weren't great in the executive branch. And he thought he was done. And then some people in Massachusetts said, well, Mr. President, would you go back and represent us in the House? He said, yeah, but I'm not campaigning if you want me to. But the reason why I put him in the
7: sofa. The sofa on which he expired is in the Chief Justice's office. Did you know that? It's something the Chief Justice liked to tell everyone, that John Quincy Adams died on my sofa. And you have that story in the book. It's pretty interesting.
25: And you, not only that, after reading it, I got the speaker to bring me to the spot on the floor where Lincoln was, diagonally back from John Quincy Adams. And then he brought me there, and it's on the Fox Nation special, to the sofa where he ultimately died, literally died at work. Yes, it's amazing.
7: So I want people to read it only because not enough people appreciate John Quincy Adams at Amistad. You did. You got it. His presidency wasn't the greatest presidency, but his post-presidency was so dignified. And that at age 73 and his hearing's failing and he's exhausted and he's old, he goes and argues before the Supreme Court over 2 days for 8 hours. One of the justices dies in the middle of this. You did a fine job, Brian, doing constitutional law history, too. That's a different venue for you, but you note overlapping admiralty, international law, federal law. You got it all laid out there. How long did it take you to figure that stuff out?
25: I got help. I got a lot of help from my publisher on that. I told them I was over my skis, but they said to me, Brian, write it as a non-lawyer because most people reading it are non-lawyers. I said, fine. And they said, I go, well, just make sure people aren't pointing out problems. And they said, no, we'll fix it. And they did. So I understand it. So just so people know, Amistad the movie, if people didn't see the movie, so you had this slave ship being taken over by the slaves. They didn't want to spend their life in servitude. Who would have thought? And they kill everybody on there except two captains. And the captains, they tell them to take them back to Africa. They tricked the slaves and brought them to Montauk, Long Island. And then they turned them over. They tried to arrest them. Some died. There were 35 left.
7: And 35 left that John Quincy Adams gets free. Because he was Old Man Eloquent, was also Old Man Abolitionist. And it's a great chapter. When we come back, Brian's going to stick around. We're going to talk about Daniel Shays, about whom I knew nothing until I picked up Uniting the States. Go get it for yourself. I'll be right back with Brian Kilmeade on The Hugh Hewitt Show.
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7: Welcome back, America. I'm Hugh Hewitt with my friend Brian Kilmeade, who you know from Fox and Friends from his own show on the weekend. He's also a prolific author, most recently of this book, Uniting the States, The Six Crucial Moments That Forged the American Miracle. Okay, Brian, here's a high compliment. I've been teaching constitutional law for 33 years. I always teach the founding, the period of time between the end of the war and the ratification of the Constitution. I think I've mentioned Shay's Rebellion once or twice. I never knew anything about it. I've read, like, Meacham and all these big old histories of Hamilton and Washington. Never got the lowdown on Daniel Shays until I read Uniting the States. What a sympathetic character. Why did you? And by the way, he's not going to jump out at anyone as being like John Quincy Adams or John Adams or Jefferson or Washington or Madison. Why'd you pick him?
25: Number one, I want to do something different. I didn't want to just do the most obvious things like Lexington and Concord and, you know, the Battle of Bunker Hill or great moments. But what led to the Constitutional Convention? And in talking to people, I saw this one story about this one expert on the Shays Rebellion. Now, I used to mix up the Whiskey Rebellion and the Shays Rebellion. I saw, what was that about? I didn't even know the difference until I really dove into this book and I said it leads to the Constitution. And just give you an idea, Daniel Shays, typical American. He picks up a musket with no experience and becomes such a war hero that Lafayette gives him a sword because he was such a fantastic fighter, war fighter. And he goes, okay, thank you for that. I just want to be a farmer. So he goes back to Massachusetts. But back then, we were really 13 separate countries. When this war ended, it wasn't clear to me until I really jumped into my doing these history books and these specials for Fox Nation, how much everyone was like, okay, Massachusetts didn't really like Virginia. And, you know, all these other states weren't really looking to bailing each other out. We wanted to be separate. The Articles of Confederation were falling apart. There was no federal government almost at all.

0: that we got the
1: convention. What I found fascinating in this chapter on Daniel Shays and uniting the states is that it's all because the Massachusetts state constitution is adopted in 1780, and because of snowstorms in the winter, it heavily favors the merchants of Boston and the seacoast, and it kind of screws the yeoman farmers, of whom Daniel Shays was one, and they were all going to jail for debt. I didn't know any of that stuff, nor did I know the particulars of the regulators. So I don't know how you dug all this stuff up. This is not, I mean, the legislature, which is called something out, it's called, Governor Bowdoin calls it a legislature together. By the way, Bowdoin College, from where Comrade Mamdani comes from, his guy was Governor Bowdoin. He passes the Riot Act, the Militia Act. They're not messing around with these farmers, and they kill four of them.
0: Yeah, they would, and that's just it. They did take them out because they did have some success. Not only that, there's just less farmers than there were shopkeepers and people living on the coast. So even if it wasn't for the weather, they were outnumbered. And by the way, how are you supposed to get out of debt if you go to prison? So there was an endless cycle. So people are losing everything. So they were desperate. They just wanted to live. And Daniel Shays basically, I would say, fell on his sword for the cause, not knowing that years later, if people would study this and realize he's somewhat responsible for one of the greatest documents ever written, and that's the USS Constitution, because it got Washington's attention. And without Washington, they probably don't have the leadership to convene that.
1: And they get, Daniel Shays gets a line in most textbooks, like one line, and he's a real person with five kids and a wife, Abigail, and he's exiled to Vermont, and he ends up in obscurity in Finger Lakes. Good on you for bringing the, and he's a hero. He's a heck of a soldier in the Revolution, and your dedication of this book is to those who fell in the first wars, the Revolutionary War, 25,000 killed, 15,000 in the War of 1812, 600,000 plus in the Civil War. It's a great dedication. I want to close with just a word about Jefferson and map making, because I think the early story, I'd forgotten it. His dad was a map maker, and that's where Jefferson got the love of maps, and maybe the reason the United States is a continental state is because Jefferson had an itch for knowing what was out west.
0: Yeah, and get this, another surveyor from Virginia, other than Washington. Peter was his dad, made the first map of Virginia ever. And then he read the first, he saw the first map he did of what would be the, the westward push for America. He was always curious. He never got beyond the Appalachians himself, but he always had this thirst to do it. And he was the perfect president, again, why I wrote the book, the perfect president, the perfect time to see, have the vision to say, we're going to need this Midwest and we can't lose the Mississippi. That's why he set his sights on the port of New Orleans and the need, almost like the Strait of Hormuz today. He knows if we lost the Mississippi in our commerce that goes up and down the country, we would not be the same country. We wouldn't be allowed to grow. And we could also be squeezed. So we knew he had to be in control of it. But he understood topography. He understood the potential of America and the sprawling land.
1: Louisiana Purchase is the original art of the deal. And Brian Kilmeade is an original. His most original book thus far, Uniting the States. It's fabulous. Pick it up. Learn something you didn't know. Enjoy it. Pass it on in your family. Brian, good to talk to you. Follow him at Kilmeade on X. Go to Amazon and get Uniting the States. And I'll be right back, America. Thank you, Brian Kilmeade.
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1: 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You will thank me.

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1: 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John Cena plays the movie's main spy tracking down a stolen nuclear warhead, but he takes a quick detour to reunite with some childhood pals who loved Matchbox cars back in the day. And alas, the whole group is promptly drugged and kidnapped. And families may feel like they've been kidnapped too. 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I'm Jonathan McKee for Plugged In by Focus on the Family.
4: So the first sign of physical abuse was pushing me in the hallway after school one day. 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
4: 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I was mortified, and you know, that time alarm bells went off in my head, but I was in shock. I didn't know how to respond to that. 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
0: Welcome back, America. I'm Hugh Hewitt. In case you missed it, Brian Kilmeade was just on. I'll have his whole interview over at my YouTube channel. Here is Treasury Secretary Scott Bessent on Fox and Friends Weekend talking about the embargo on Iran. Cut number one.
7: For a year, we had a maximum pressure campaign. Now we have an absolute isolation campaign, and that entails cutting Iran off from the outside. Right now, over the past few months, as of yesterday, the score is approximately 1.2 billion barrels for the U.S., zero for Iran, zero. Iran now has no oil on the water. They have negative cash flow. We have cut them off. We have cut off their airline service to the world. If these Iranians love their country, congratulations, you get to stay there. And that hits the elites. They can't go see their relatives in London, their girlfriends in Paris, or their money in Switzerland. And they are cut off from the world. We are going to continue the pressure in terms of seizing crypto, in terms of maritime. We are interdicting their ships. They do not have control of the strait. What they are doing is every night they throw up some UAVs. They are blind. They don't have radar. And occasionally they will nick a ship, but the ships are going through. We had a record amount of oil go through and products go through the other night. So, we are getting hundreds of millions of barrels out every week.
0: Secretary Bessent may be the best spokesperson for the administration not named Trump. Well and truly stated, no girlfriends in Paris. You can't visit your money in Switzerland. Good. 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I am in the Relief Factor studio. 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I remind you, in the last hour, if you're watching on the Salem News Channel, I got the bag in my hand. 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
13: With SRN News, I'm John Scott. At a rally in Youngstown, Ohio, President Trump touted his administration's efforts to reduce crime.
14: The crime that we do have is much less, you know, it's not killing and stabbings, and it's really much less. And I saw a person coming in from Memphis, said, sir, it's the most, nobody talks about it. I said, talk about what? Where do you live? Memphis, Tennessee. I said, so what is it? It's like we're living in a different country. In 6 months, what you've done to Memphis, it's safe. We walk outside now. We can breathe. We're not worried about being shot.
13: The president appeared with Senator John Husted, the incumbent facing a close challenge from former Democratic Senator Sherrod Brown. Minnesota Congresswoman Ilhan Omar is calling a federal raid on her home an attempt to target political enemies and weaponize federal law enforcement.
15: The Democrat posted a statement on social media after federal agents searched her Washington, D.C. area home this morning. The raid was reportedly in connection to an investigation into Omar's immigration paperwork. She went on to say that President Trump has targeted her for 10 years with what she called baseless lies and smear campaigns. This comes after Homeland Security Secretary Mark Wayne Mullen revealed there was an ongoing investigation into Omar and claimed she married her brother to bring him to the U.S. I'm Chris Coraggio.
13: Cleanup efforts are ongoing after Hurricane Isaias made landfall Friday night along the western Florida panhandle. It was the first Atlantic hurricane of the year, 5 deaths being blamed on the storm, 2 in Florida, 2 in Alabama, and 1 in South Carolina. One person dead, at least 4 more injured at Six Flags over Georgia after an incident on the Goliath roller coaster. Officials confirmed that one park visitor had died. The ride was evacuated. The roller coaster climbs to a height of 200 feet. It reaches a maximum speed of 70 miles per hour. This is SRN News. Dr. Erwin Lutzer is Pastor Emeritus of the Moody Church in Chicago. In an interview with correspondent Lori Tradup of SRN News, Dr. Lutzer exposes the heart of America's cultural crisis as it impacts Christian pastors and pulpits all across the country.
16: We believe in the separation of church and state, but you cannot separate the state from morality. So I believe that pastors have the responsibility of preaching to all of those issues, you know, whether or not it's abortion, transgenderism, same-sex marriage. We preach about those issues, which today are deemed political, but they are, point in fact, very biblical.
13: Erwin Lutzer is author of many books about embracing biblical truths, including The Eclipse of God, Our Nation's Disastrous Search for a More Inclusive Deity, and What We Must Do About It. It's available on Harvest House Publishers. This is SRN News. Wall Street is closing mixed to start the week. Here's correspondent Sarah Lee Kessler.
17: Tech stocks struggled as oil prices rose after President Trump said he's considering joining Saudi Arabia in its fight against Houthi rebels. Investors, well, they're anticipating a strong third quarter earnings season will help boost markets despite the Mideast turmoil. At the closing bell, the Dow Jones Industrial Average gained 195 points to 51,850. The S&P 500 lost 4 points to 7,807. And the NASDAQ fell 120 points to 27,245. With your market recap, I'm Sarah Lee Kessler.
13: And U.S. bond markets were closed Monday. That was in observance of the Columbus Day holiday in the United States. More details at srnnews.com.
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1: Overnight will be clear with a low of 70 degrees. Tuesday will bring radiant sunshine with a high of 89 degrees. Tuesday night will be clear with a low of 72 degrees. Wednesday is expected to be mostly sunny with a high of 89 degrees. Wednesday night will be mainly clear with a low of 72 degrees. Thursday will feature mostly sunny skies and humid conditions with a high of 88 degrees. That's your AccuWeather forecast. I'm meteorologist Jason Caterina for AM 860, The Answer.
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3: 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We'll see about that.
4: I really do hope it's somebody we want to see. But you know what? Son of a gun. Say hello to my little friend.
24: I mentioned yesterday that I was not originally going to cover this story, the Cornell 7, and I decided that I was going to do it. Now, there's lots of other news going on. Governments that are doing things that let me just put it this way, things that validate that we're winning. And I'm going to come on here every single day until this election hits to explain to you why we're winning. And the reason is this: so many of you, and I hate to say this, but so many of you get so easily led, I should say misled, by the media. And you come to me going, Kevin, I don't know. And I go, will you just stop for a second? Stop. Stop letting, this is exactly how they work. How could the Republicans possibly win? Okay, let me remind you, Joe Biden was a vegetable and they knew it and they covered up for him. Then they took a person who they knew was the worst vice president in history, and they told us, oh, she's had a surge. She's amazing. She's going to win. Then when they forced Biden out and put her in, they told us she was the fastest money. Look at how popular she is. Look at all this money that just suddenly surged in, which, by the way, should have been an indicator to you that you knew they were cheating and how they were getting their money. Now, before I continue talking about Sister Girl, let me remind you of this. They forged we got $1 billion. It came in right away. Woo, look at us. And now where are we? USAID gets shut down. NGOs get shut down, which, by the way, many of these NGOs are out of business. Are they on life support? Yeah, can't breathe. They're trying to, breathe through a sippy straw and run the quarter mile in the Olympics. They're completely gone. Look at these Somali businesses in Minnesota. You know what's happening to them? Gone. But no, the Democrats are so popular. You want to know how you're popular? When you pick up the tab for everybody. I will tolerate if you say, Kevin, he's a jerk. But he throws nice parties. You go there and he's going to give you $2,000 worth of swag in the swag bags, and you're going to drink the finest liquor. And you're going to eat the finest foods. And all you got to do is walk in and go, hey, James, how's it going? And then you go and you're going to go meet other people. And you're going to eat his food and drink his liquor and live vicariously for 3 hours or so at a place, at a mansion. Would you do it? Yeah, you would. There are many people you won't tolerate poor, but you'll tolerate them rich. And let's just be honest. And it isn't that you're selling out. It's that you're going, hey. If somebody said, hey, he's a jerk, but he goes, Kevin, listen, if you just do me a favor, crank up the Ferrari every now and then, maybe go over to the place, make check in on it. And look, I know you got, he could talk down to me and I'd say, so you want me to go to your mansion, make sure your cars are okay. Right. Yeah. And you really don't, as long as everything's the way you left it, you're good. Yeah. Party time. I'm going. So the point is, the Democrats have been throwing these lavish parties with our money, and you're thinking, man, people really like the Democrats. What happens when the money goes? Well, let me ask you, have you people like this where you, as long as the money was there and you were giving it to them, they were cool with you? Maybe you were that person. Where are they now? What happened to MC Hammer's entourage? The minute that Negro didn't have any money, The people supporting him said, up out, I'm out. Simple as that. And you're thinking, oh, Democrats. So anyway, going back, they got no money. ActBlue is in big trouble. You know, I don't know what's going to happen with it, but you would think let me put it this way. In October, if we don't do something with ActBlue, shame on us, Cash Patel. And so all this leads to Kamala Harris, who runs a campaign. She supposedly could raise so much money. Does anybody remember what happened at the end of her campaign? Kamala owed money. Couldn't pay her bills. Owed Beyonce. Beyonce got her money, but she owed all these other people money. And they're like, you owe money. And the Democrats are left moneyless. Now, where are they money now? They got money or no? Stop telling me. It's like somebody telling me, Kevin, you're not very smart. You know, you're this. Yeah, you know what? Thank you. Appreciate you. I'm not listening to you. I don't need to listen to you. I know who I am. Conservatives, you know who you are. You know what we've done. What are you afraid of? Go sell our message. No, go tell it. You don't have to sell it. My sales strategy is tell it. Don't sell it. My son works for us. We have a product that can we can make anybody's book. We can put you on. We could your podcast, your business. We have the tools to help you without question. I told my son, don't you dare sell it. You tell it. You say, look, we got all these tools. I can help you. It's we'll let you do entry level fee. You come in, we'll prove it to you. That's it. And they go, well, you know, I got the, okay, fine. Talk to you later. When you're ready to call me, call me. Click. Don't spend 2 seconds, because somebody's going to hear that message and go, oh, done. It was funny because we had one of the guys, he was losing $2,500 a month doing his show. And we ended up netting him a positive $4,500. And his wife goes, when do we get this going? And I said to my son, see, that's the client you want that gets it immediately. Don't worry about the others. Anyway, Cornell 5. I heard Letitia James has already indicted President Trump on this. Details to follow. I mean, come on, obvious joke, right? But do Democrats have no shame? I mean, yet again, leftists want to remind America just how bad men are. Men are toxic. Yeah, and look at what these white frat boys did to this poor, helpless woman. Hashtag believe her. This, folks, with leftist women knowing who they are, how they behave. They want you to believe this. Leftist women have entire TV channels dedicated to the backstabbing that they do all over this country. They got Rich Housewives of this. They got Mean Girls. Bravo might as well, and the OWN channel. OWN channel has a show called Snap. You know what it is? It's about leftist women who've lost their minds. But they want you to believe this new story. And I told you today, I said it yesterday, but I told you I'm going to tell you what their game plan is today. Most of you know my story. I grew up poor, lost my mom before I turned 5. My father was in San Quentin prison most of my life. I faced odds that could have broken some people, but I learned how to overcome tragedy because of America. I feel compelled to help create a generation of young people who know how to overcome hardship and who express true love for this country. I also want to strengthen every American who feels forgotten or abandoned. But this is not about me. It's about you, because you're the heart of the show. Your stories, your resilience, your quiet patriotism. My role is to bring honest takes on politics and culture to spark hope and real conversations. 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
7: 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John Cena plays the movie's main spy, tracking down a stolen nuclear warhead. But he takes a quick detour to reunite with some childhood pals who loved Matchbox cars back in the day. And alas, the whole group is promptly drugged and kidnapped. And families may feel like they've been kidnapped too. 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Despite the title, Matchbox the Movie is hardly child's play. 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I'm Jonathan McKee for Plugged In by Focus on the Family.
25: So the first sign of physical abuse was pushing me in the hallway after school one day. 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
9: This is Focus on the Family Minute with Dee Dee Saeed addressing the very difficult topic of abuse in teen dating.
25: We were talking to a classmate after school one day, and we were debating on something kind of trivial and wanting to look cool in front of his friend. I did a light-handed backslap on Brock's shoulder, and in response, he pushed me with both of his hands, and it was so hard that I fell backwards, slid on the floor, dropped all my books. I was mortified, and you know, that time alarm bells went off in my head, but I was in shock. I didn't know how to respond to that. You know, when you talk to your kids about dating, you know, here's how you respond to being hit isn't usually at the top of the list.
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24: Consequences and accountability. Those are the two things that happen no matter what you do. There are consequences and somebody's going to be accountable. Now, you can project. You can go, it's somebody else's fault. I was talking to my son about an issue that came up with him working, and you know, every time I brought it, he would be like, woo, woo, woo. And I said, okay, so, you know you're wrong. And he did. He admitted he was wrong. I said, and yet you're still defending it. I go, see, that's what a child does. A man accepts it, says, I'm wrong. I accept it. A child wants to defend it. There's no reason to defend it. I could ask you, are you right? Am I right or am I wrong? He goes, you're right. Okay. Admit it and move on. Fix it. Consequences and accountability. Because the consequences are going to be based on what you decide to do, how you act. You're going to be accountable or you're going to deflect. Welcome back. Kevin Jackson, who you're listening to, talking about the Cornell 7 case. Well, we're going to cover it in pieces, but I just want to say this. Hey, women's movement, is this thing on? Hello? Hello? You know, we're told the plight of women, whatever's happening to women in America is because of men. Doesn't have anything to do with women. Doesn't have anything to do with their behaviors. This girl, they've got her name now, but I'm still calling her Jane Doe because I don't want to give her any credit. But Jane Doe in the Cornell case, she's, you know, I mean, and we're going to go into it in depth, but consequences and accountability. It's men's fault of her behaviors, what she did. No, it isn't the women's movement. It's not the way she was, all the things that she saw, all the moral decisions and the character decisions that she made. No, no, it's the guys. And of course, it's easy to want to pile on them. And I'll talk about that a little bit because, you know, I'll tell you my first reaction when my son brought me the story. But here's what I will say about the women's movement. They've trained women to have no morals. Now, they'll tell you, no, no, no. We're telling them that you can be who you want to be. No, what you did is you, all the mores associated with, quote, being a lady have gone out the window. Being a lady means you can also be a slut. And I'm not here to judge. I'm just using the words that are there. If you want to sleep with a bunch of guys, you could still be a lady. Princess Grace did. That's what I heard. Look, if you want to pull out an exception here and there and say that's the case, fine. But I'm going to tell you something. You can't be a lady and be one of them. As soon as one of these ladies gets caught doing something immoral, what do they want to do? They want to blame the men. It isn't my fault. It isn't the Me Too movement. It's not the National Organization of Women. It's not Gloria Steinem. It's not anything like that. It's not what I've been taught and what society has said is okay. No, no, no. It's the man. I say this, own your mission, own your vision. You got what you want, and now you pretend you don't want it. I'll use Justice Kavanaugh as an example because I got fired over him when I tweeted that the Kavanaugh accusers were lying skanks, which is what they are. But let's work backwards here on some of these cases, right? Some of these issues that we can look at in comparison to the Cornell 7. Because holy mother of Blasey Ford. Does this sound familiar? Ivy League, white men, and sex parties. Now, maybe Kavanaugh was an Ivy League at the time. He was a young kid who he certainly looks the part, doesn't he? He looks like a Richard Gere or a James Bond type that could throw a bunch of sex parties and get girls to come. I mean, when I see Kavanaugh, that's what I look at. Oh, yeah, of course, that's what he could do. Well, needless to say, I don't believe that, right? But that's what the left wanted us to believe, that this guy routinely, under the unwatchful eye of his parents, a guy who is a top student, top athlete in his own arena, managed to put together all the sex parties, and his parents were like, oh, well, he's making good grades and he's a good athlete. Let's pretend that we don't know anything about it. He's in the basement. It's his space. Yeah. Anyway, given the expiration date on this sour cream of a story, happened in 2024, Democrats searched the archive on this one, folks. They jumped on this case. And the question is why? And I'll talk more on that in just a bit. Well, I want to pivot and talk about the first casualty of this. Because it was the prosecutor, a guy named Matthew Van Houten, the elected Tompkins County District Attorney, who was let go because they didn't like his handling of the case. Yes, there's been a casualty, and he's a white male. This happened just the other day. Hochul, governor of New York, appointed Big Tish as a special prosecutor. So the case is out of his hands now. He was reopening the investigation. Why? Because everybody now had the spotlight on it. But she says, no, the handling of the original investigation had undermined confidence in his office. Now, this is a man who did nothing wrong. He got all the information he was supposed to get, and he said, you know what? This case doesn't need to be prosecuted. Now, others are like, well, he should have gotten more. Look, I'm not going to adjudicate that. I don't know that. But here's what I can tell you. This is a witch hunt. And the guy from 2 years ago who said, this is all the information I have. And let me know. Let me tell you, do you think that we live in a time when they say, oh, we got these elitist white males and we don't want to get them in New York City? Coming on the heels of Cuomo? Shoot. This dude looked at this case upside down, inside out, and said, you know what? I just can't make a case here. But suddenly, it's back. And that's what I want to get to. He heard the facts presented to him, and 2 years later, he's made to pay the price. Now, think of this as the 2-year delay of him putting his knee on George Floyd's neck. Injustice delayed, folks, is injustice denied. There's no reason to fire this man. He didn't do anything wrong. But that doesn't matter to the left. Because when they go after somebody, or they go, in this case, these white boys from Cornell, they're going to get them. And I'm going to tell you, I didn't start out this way. Yeah. Not at all. So what I'm telling you is, it's starting again. The recycled hashtag MeToo trash that we dealt with that got me fired from Fox. Yeah, and you want to know why the Democrats are ganging up, pun intended, on this story? Here it is. They need something to rally the troops. Now, I've told you guys before, I've explained many times, and recently the other night with friends, how Republicans are going to dominate the midterms. This story is a Democrat's Hail Mary. That's all it is. And I'll explain it more because I'm going to run out of time this segment. Stick around.
31: He's putting an end to identity politics.
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0: With SRN News, I'm John Scott. President Trump says the U.S. may join Saudi Arabia in the fight against Iran-backed Houthis after a deadly airport strike. Saturday's attack in Riyadh's main airport by the Houthis left at least 13 people dead, including one American, and injured more than 300 others. The president is weighing his options. Minnesota Congresswoman Ilhan Omar responding after immigration agents searched her Washington, D.C. area home on Monday. That raid reportedly in connection to an investigation into immigration fraud. The cleanup continues after Tropical Storm Rachel rumbled over the west in Las Vegas. The weekend storms dropped over an inch of rain at Harry Reid International Airport, and that led to lengthy ground delays. Meanwhile, several Southern California coastal communities did see significant flooding. This is SRN News.
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16: Overnight will be clear with a low of 70 degrees. Tomorrow, expect radiant sunshine with a high of 89. Tomorrow night will also be clear with a low of 72. On Wednesday, it will be mostly sunny with a high of 89. Wednesday night will be mainly clear with a low of 72. Thursday will bring mostly sunny skies and humidity with a high of 88. That's your AccuWeather forecast. I'm meteorologist Jason Caterina for AM 860. The Answer.
31: He's putting an end to identity politics.
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17: I thought the truth was potent, but it's nothing compared to this.
31: He's Kevin Jackson.
18: Yeah. They tell us he's black.
19: Negro, that's all you had to say.
20: So if I get drunk and I get into a car accident, it's 100% always my fault. But if I get drunk and I sleep with someone and I regret it in the morning, I can blame him?
24: Good question, young lady. What do you think, audience? If you get drunk and you do something, let's say you get drunk and you end up, I saw one of these police shows where a dude got drunk, shot somebody at a party, didn't know it, didn't remember it, and they charge him for manslaughter. Oh, this woman gets drunk. Yeah, I mean, supposedly gets drunk. Let me put it this way. I don't think this woman needed to get drunk, but we'll delve into that a little bit more. Anyway, welcome back, folks. We're talking about the Cornell 7. We love putting those numbers on there, you know, the Central Park 5, the Cornell 7, the Jackson 5, right? Anyway, the Cornell 7 is being discussed. And, you know, we're discussing it like, oh, no, there's, you know, orgies don't happen. When, you know, they're not, the promiscuous women don't do these types of things. No, yeah. Because, you know, we got to remember, the Democrats want you to believe that they're very chaste, but they're sexually free. There's a revolutionary that they can do whatever they want. And as I said, really, this is who you want to make your case with, right? This girl, this Jane Doe at Cornell. This is who you want to build in the next case. Because honestly, this is one of those who cares stories. I did not want to do this show today, but it's so powerful. We got to do it. And here's the reason I said in the previous segment, Democrats have zero issues that are going to rally their troops. Oh, they tell you, Kevin, the price of gas is going to do it. And this Iran war, the people, they're upset with Donald Trump. And I go, really? You know who I think they're more upset with? I think they're more upset with you guys. I don't care what Trump is doing. I think the Democrats are in, I don't even think it. I know it. I know they're in big trouble. I don't need to rehash it all, but I will tell you this, outside of stealing money for elections, which is what Democrats have done for decades, when you're, you know, if you want to measure, you got to sell your ideas to get people to fund you. And this is the reason the Democrats are broke. They can't sell their ideas. Let me put it this way. If you run a business and you've got a product, you advertise that product. And then people will come and they'll try the product out. And if they really like it, they keep coming back. If you got a restaurant, you're serving meals and people go, oh my gosh, we have a restaurant in St. Louis called Sister Cities Cajun. We tell everybody about that restaurant. Travis and Pam own it. We know the owners. When I was in St. Louis not that long ago, I went there because that's how good it is. And it's thriving. It's doing well. Best Cajun food I've ever eaten. So the point is, when something's good, you tell people. You keep coming back. Somebody said to me, Kevin, there's another Cajun food. I might go, okay, well, let me go over there and check it out. Oh, no, it ain't anywhere close to this one. And I come back. Doesn't mean I don't go over and check the opinion, right? But I'm going to come back. And unless somebody is really better, this is where I'm going. You get the point. If you have the product, people will buy it. There's been no lack of advertising of the Democratic product. Am I right or am I wrong? You think, oh, people don't know what Democrats stand. Well, yeah, they do. They know what Democrats advertise. We're for the people, man. We're the government needs to do this. And government, government, government. I have a clip of this lady. We're going to play. Let's play this clip. This is a lady that's running for governor. Running for mayor of L.A., who cheated Spencer Pratt out of it. And you think she wasn't in government. She's been in government for 6 years. She runs the homeless program. It's broke with nothing but theft. And here's what she has to say.
3: There's been a wave across America of both Democratic Socialist candidates, but also new candidates kind of pushing back against establishment politics. And for me, that's what this campaign is about at its root. A lot of people are looking at an establishment politics right now that that serves the wealthy and the powerful, people who are able to, you know, participate in pay-to-play politics, people who are able to fund council and mayoral campaigns, while ordinary people get neglected. And I think Americans are looking at that, Angelenos are looking at that, and saying that this isn't working for us. And for me, realizing my political values and practice is making sure that the government works for people. I am a proud progressive. I believe in the power of government to do good for people.
24: Belief in the power of government to do good for people is not a progressive thing. What she wants is over government. But here's the point. She's been in office. You would think she's a newbie coming in. You know, we need fresh faces. She's been there 6 years and accomplished nothing. She's a rich Indian woman, which don't get me started on that again, because I'm telling you, these people are not here to improve our country or to improve politics. But that was just an example. What I'm telling you is the Democrats don't have anything to run on. All that sounds great. But she said nothing. What she did is she says, don't blame me, even though I've been there 6 years. Don't blame Karen Bass. She's been here longer. Yeah, that's how they're going to fix it. And of course, they cheated Spencer Pratt out of it, which we should all be up in arms about. But hey, business as usual, right, conservatives? Going back to what I was talking about. They brought this up because they have nothing. And so they got to have a rallying cry. And this isn't my idea on this part, but somebody says, Kevin, they want that young woman vote to stay there. I don't know if the young woman vote is leaving the Democrats, but it wouldn't surprise me. I haven't really looked at the young woman vote, but why wouldn't they? If you're going to let transsexuals go kick their butts in sports and everything else, why would I stay with you? You claim you care about the women's movement. You've got all kinds of hashtags for it. Believe her, me too, etc. And yet you do nothing to help women. You're not uplifting them. You're not giving them positive messages. You make them all, oh, you know, we don't make enough money. You don't do this. You can do anything you want. And yet they have a victim mentality. Did I mention my book, America, Act Your Age? Grow up. This is what needs to happen. Grow up. So abortion used to be the one thing that they could count on. Oh, the Republicans are going to take away your reproductive rights. And reproductive rights. And then we get Roe v. Wade gets done and they still got them. No change. What do you got? I'm asking you this question. Why would you bring up a two-year-old story about a girl? Because everything in this story points to leftism. Okay, you don't believe me? It's at Cornell. Do Republicans run Cornell in academia or do Democrats? Democrats do. And the prosecution, where it occurred, in New York. Is it a blue state or a red state? Do you think the guy that they fired is a blue, is he a Republican or a Democrat? The dude who did the case. Everybody, I mean, was it a, who was the governor at the time? I don't know whether it was Cuomo or Hochul, but here's what I do know. It was not a Republican. So who are you going to blame? This thing's got the fingerprints of leftism all over it. And it's got potential elitism, all of it rolled into one. I don't know anything about these boys. I don't know if their dads are moguls. If, let me put it this way. If their dads are, you can bet their dads have, there's leftist fingerprints all over their dads. Well, I went to Cornell years ago and I'm this and that. And I've, if you're sending your kid to Cornell, you're probably an 80% chance you're a leftist. Now, I don't know. But I'm saying what I can tell you is there's been, they can dig into this story and they're going to dig deep. And as woe be it if any one of these boys is active in, you know, with TPUSA or something like that. But I'm going to make you a bet they're not. They're not campus Republicans. You know, that they are going to be very hard pressed to put anything, but they like the cause because the cause is bigger. It's these mean, white, toxically masculine male men that took advantage of this frail, frail little girl. And it reminds me of shades of Sandra Fluck as we prep for the discussion, the bigger discussion around this. We should revisit Sandra Fluck because remember, we were told by leftist woman that we should celebrate the slut. Now, I know there are people, Kevin, that's a terrible word. Okay, what? You want skank? What do you want? The promiscuous woman? That's what it is. And so I don't hold any specific judgment on the actions of promiscuous women. I don't. If you want to be promiscuous, be promiscuous. But don't get mad when people apply their own moral code. Now, one of the guys posted something that says, you know who I feel most sorry for? The dude finding out that his girlfriend or his fiance or whatever this girl is, and they showed pictures of her and the guy, he's now finding out what this girl was about in college. Now, maybe he won't care. Maybe he's got the same moral code and he's just, oh, no big deal.
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6: Oh, I know there are a lot of people out there that, you know, they want to judge and all that stuff, and that's fine. I get it, and we have our preconceived ideas about things, and there are things that, let me put it this way, you probably don't want to know about. You know, I never forget, I was back in the day having to take clients out to gentlemen's clubs, and a father walks in and his daughter's on stage, and he stood there just like, what? And she's like, oops, I don't know what she told dad she did, but he was pretty shocked. So you don't always know the secrets of the people around you. You don't know a lot of this stuff. Welcome back. 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KJRadio.com. 844-551-8255. I personally don't care what people do individually. I don't. Doesn't mean I don't have an opinion about it. You know, and I certainly would not want to know that my daughter was this particular girl at the Cornell thing, because she's got a bit of a checkered history here that I wasn't aware of when my son brought me the story, and I'll get more into that here a little bit later. But it does make me reflect on all the other things that we've been led down the primrose path to believe, because this country was born with a moral and ethical core based in Christianity of some sort, and what behavior should be. I've taught it to my sons as much as I was raised in an environment where men were supposed to be like, you know, in fact, I'll tell you guys a funny story. When you would go meet an older black man and you were like through puberty, the first question that you would get asked by an uncle or a cousin or something like that, hey man, how's your hammer hanging? And they're like, oh, yeah, it's all right. You know, so they were asking you about your sexuality. You know, are you triumphing here? You know, it was a thing. I've never said that to my sons. I've never challenged them on, hey, are you getting any? That used to be the thing that we would say, that older black men would say to me. I mean, and I didn't feel pressured or anything. You're going to get what you get, but it was kind of strange. And at the time I remember having this comment in my head, like, first of all, it would be none of your business whether I am or I'm not. But really, that's the first, hey, boy, you getting any? Well, hey, good to see you too, uncle. So, we're raised in certain environments like this, whether people like it or not. But the point is, look, I'm not here to moralize about it. Some people can. If you want to, fine. Anyway, let's go back to Sandra Fluke. February 2012, she was a Georgetown law student advocating for insurance coverage of her contraception. Do you remember this? And she says it was around contraceptives, medical uses, and a friend had an ovarian condition or whatever. It wasn't an omission of her own sexual activity. She played it off like, well, I have this friend. And so, you know, let me put it this way. If you're asking America to pay for your contraception, we're probably going to make a judgment about you. Now, people will go, there's no, of, you know, who's to say what she was? Was she really promiscuous? Was she the prototypical slut? I don't know, but I'll tell you this. Why are you asking me to pay for your something that involves your sexual activity? I don't, pay for it yourself. So that was brewing, you know, and reminds me of this, even though there, you know, she wasn't accusing men of rape. She was saying, hey, you know, I'm a free woman, blah, blah, blah, but I want you to pay for my contraceptive. And that became kind of the thing. And then fast forward, about 4 years later, there was a controversy because President Trump called Hillary Clinton during the debate a nasty woman. And then supporters adopted the phrase, people like,

0: Elizabeth Warren actually wore a shirt that said nasty woman, and she came out and said, I'm a nasty woman. I mean, just think about that. Then pledged half of the proceeds, the shirt designer of the nasty woman shirt, pledged half of the proceeds to Planned Parenthood. I'm just giving you a walk down memory lane about what these leftist people are about. We were told that women were equally allowed to be as promiscuous when it comes to sex as men. Fine. Look, I don't know the psyche of women. I can only tell you what I've been told, but they sure take it differently than men. And I'm not going to say right, who's right or who's wrong, because, you know, men, we think differently. It's just the way it is. I think we should all embrace those differences, but hey, some people do, some people don't. I get it. Women have a deeper connection. They've got to carry civilization inside of them once they've made the decision to be with somebody. It gives you a different feeling than a man. If we had to carry babies, we probably think the same way women do, but we don't. Do we think differently? Doesn't mean it's bad. It just means it's different. Both have their needs. And if you're smart, you'll meet them. Anyway, women act surprised when girls took them up on this whole new revolution, the sexual revolution, and then discovered the repercussions, because the repercussions remain the same. You know, the seven guys, they aren't proud of what they've done. They look at it and go, well, we just thought it was a frat deal. But the girl, she's certainly not, and she shouldn't be. And the thing that led her to believe that was okay shouldn't have been. I'm not telling you people don't have their sexual urges or whatever, but the thing that led her to that, to that type of behavior, was more mental than it was physical. She was like, it's cool, it's no big deal. And she says it. This isn't me talking. We'll get more into that in just a bit. So there's a lot of these stories, folks. You know, after the fact, because I didn't get my cuddles or I didn't get what I wanted, now I'm going to be mad at you. That's what the Mike Tyson's accuser claims. I mean, that's what he claims that happened with him. He met some girl. She wants to sleep. I know it's a shock to believe that a woman would want to sleep with the, at the time, heavyweight boxing champion of the world, or, you know, some basketball, baseball, you know, star, whatever, and then get treated like, okay, well, that was good, get out of here, and be mad about it. Shocking. Hard to believe that that happens. That somebody would be vindictive, even though, quite frankly, most of them are just like, yeah, I got him, you know. But there are a few that go, but I wanted to marry him. I'm amazed, folks, that we keep recycling these stories. How many of these things do we have to go through? There was a story of, and I'm going to talk about Duke Lacrosse here in a bit, but I want to talk about Brian Banks first. You probably don't even know who he is. A good-looking black kid, blue-chip athlete, 16-year-old high school football prospect, had a verbal commit to USC. This kid could play ball. And one of his classmates accused him of rape and kidnapping. And he accepted a plea deal, spent about 5 years in prison. Then he had parole. And then Wynnetta Gibson later admitted on a recording that it didn't happen. So he gets exonerated in 2012 because of the California Innocence Project. There's another story of a black blue chip athlete. This guy was in college getting ready to go to the pros, and a girl claimed that he raped her. He went to prison, gets out. She recanted. There's so many of these stories. And you know why you don't hear them? The same reason why you don't hear about the guns that protect people. Because those stories don't suit the narrative. And it's a shame, because look, we can deal with the truth. There is nobody on the planet who wants to protect women more than conservatives. When they have a legitimate case, we are as dogged as anybody in making sure the justice is served, and we don't care. If Donald Trump seriously did rape that kook, what's her name, E. Jean Carroll, I'd want him prosecuted. But I don't want him prosecuted when I know that woman is a kook who lied. And that's the difference between us and them. The Democrats will take a case, and in this case, they've seized upon this because they got nothing else. They got to get some traction out of this. They got to circle it back. And let me make you a prediction. It will circle back to Donald Trump and E. Jean Carroll, and he's a rapist before you can blink. Because they got to circle it back. What else they got? You're going to accuse a bunch of white kids, white men, of doing something. And yes, it has shades of... So what? It could potentially backfire. If they can keep it going long enough to get some traction, to get a few more theoretical seats, you know, Democrats are willing to try.
1: He's putting an end to identity politics.
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5: With SRN News, I'm John Scott. President Trump on the road again Monday night at a rally in Youngstown, Ohio. The president talked about Nadal Hassan, the former U.S. Army psychiatrist convicted of the 2009 Fort Hood mass shooting. He's scheduled to be executed by military firing squad.
6: In fact, we're giving a man the death penalty who killed 14 soldiers a couple of years ago. Death penalty through firing squad. And he deserves it. Killed and wounded many, many people. A maniac. And you probably saw that.
5: The president appearing with Senator John Houston. Several officials showing support at New York City's Columbus Day Parade as Mayor Mamdani skipped the festivities.
7: Governor Kathy Hochul marched in the parade along with her opponent, who is New York's Republican candidate for governor, Nassau County Executive Bruce Blakeman. Among the missing, Mayor Mamdani.
8: I think it's a disgrace he's not here. It's indicative of him being the most divisive mayor we've ever had. I want to be a governor that unifies people, not tears them apart.
7: The organizers of the Columbus Day Parade invited Mamdani to attend, with the mayor skipping out on the march but releasing a video to pay tribute to Italian Americans. In New York, I'm Natalie Migliori.
5: President Trump says he's looking at firing U.S. Ambassador to Greece, Kimberly Guilfoyle, the ex-fiance of Donald Trump Jr., accused of asking a businessman to pay off her $100,000 credit card debt in exchange for access to the administration. The president said, "We're looking at it," when reporters asked if he's considering firing Guilfoyle, adding, "We're not happy." Delta Airlines will delay the start of its nonstop service between Atlanta and Riyadh, Saudi Arabia, until early next year. Delta had planned to begin the service on October 23rd, but postponed the event after several deadly attacks on King Khalid International Airport. This is SRN News. Sight and Sound Theaters is a family-owned entertainment organization which produces live Broadway-caliber theater productions focusing on scripture. With theaters in Lancaster, Pennsylvania and Branson, Missouri, their biblical productions draw sellout audiences night after night. We asked Katie Miller, whose family founded Sight and Sound back in 1976, why she thinks family-friendly biblical productions are so popular in today's chaotic society.
9: We live in such a hope-hungry world, and all of these stories point to the true hope that is in Jesus. 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And the conversations we have after the shows are so meaningful. You know, there's a reason that Jesus told stories. That's how he taught. He didn't come and teach theology. He told stories.
5: More information at SightSound.com. This is SRN News. The awarding of this year's Nobel Prizes now complete with yesterday's announcement.
10: The Royal Swedish Academy of Sciences has today decided to award the 2026 Sveriges Riksbank Prize in Economic Sciences in memory of Alfred Nobel to Robert E. Hall and Michael Woodford for Microeconomic Foundations of Macroeconomic Stabilization.
5: Hall, a professor at Stanford, and Woodford is a macroeconomist and monetary theorist at Columbia. Nearly all parts of Washington State were affected by wildfire smoke this year. The Washington Department of Ecology released its air quality review. Central and northeastern Washington had the worst air quality, followed by Southeast Washington and all of Western Washington. The coastal areas mostly avoided the smoke. More details at srnnews.com.
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15: Tonight will be clear with a low of 70. Expect radiant sunshine on Tuesday with a high of 89. Tuesday night will be clear with a low of 72. Wednesday will be mostly sunny with a high of 89, while Wednesday night will be mainly clear with a low of 72. Thursday will bring mostly sunny skies and humid conditions with a high of 88. That's your AccuWeather forecast. I'm meteorologist Jason Caterina for AM 860, The Answer.
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17: 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We'll see about that.
18: I really do hope it's somebody we want to see. But you know what? Son of a gun. Shout out to my little friend.
0: The story of the Cornell 7 reminds me of how we ingest the news. Let me ask you this. When you first heard it, did you go, man, it's horrible what those guys did? Because if you did that, you ingested the news that they wanted you to ingest. Now, here's the difference. We keep going. We keep looking. And that's a good thing. The bad news is a lot of people stop. They've already stopped. And Big Tish has been assigned it. So, Lord, we know what she's about.
19: I stand up to an administration which is too male, too pale, and too stale.
0: Welcome back, everybody. Should say welcome, Kevin Jackson, who you're listening to, The Kevin Jackson Show. Too male, not too pale, and hopefully not too stale. Yeah, that's the Attorney General of New York who was directing that at President Trump, who she said was too male. So she doesn't like men, too pale. She doesn't like non-blacks because they're too pale and too stale. And now, you know, what that means, we'll leave it for the determine, you know, whatever do you think. But too male, too pale, and too stale. Now, I want you to just ask yourself, if a Democrat woman had said of a Barack Obama that he was too male, he was too black, and too stale, it made it rhyme, of course, what do you think they'd be saying? Could she keep her job? I mean, Tish James, Big Tish, is telling you, if you're a male, a white male, I'm going to rule against you because you're stale. Yeah. Welcome back, everybody. Glad you're here. We're talking about this Cornell 7. Cornell 7. But I mentioned before the break that it reminded me of the Duke situation. The Duke lacrosse thing. The media painted a picture of Jane Doe as if she wandered into a frat party from the convent. And I'll talk about frat party girls in just a bit because I want to discuss how New York plans on handling the case with Big Tish. Because if there's anybody who is fair to entitled white Ivy Leaguers, it is Big Tish. She can't wait to get her claws into this case that's now been assigned to her from Kathy Hochul, the governor of New York. And interestingly, Big Tish has already commented on the case. She posted on X, essentially siding with the young woman, and I'll read it. Says, what this young woman has been forced to endure is horrific and unacceptable. I'm holding her in my heart and in my prayers. To her and all survivors, you're not alone. We stand with you. That's what she posted. And then the governor of New York said, well, she seems unbiased. Let's appoint her. The woman that said of the president of the United States, he's too male, too stale, and too pale, and then brought up charges against the man for doing absolutely nothing, tried to bankrupt him. This is who Democrats, I mean, I would ask you, do Democrats have any shame? But I know the answer, and you know the answer. Of course they don't. They don't care. This woman wants this like you wouldn't believe. And here's what Hochul had to say, because Big Tish got asked, hey, you posted this thing, you know, how can you be fair?
20: Attorney General, on your Facebook page 3 days ago, you wrote, what this young woman has been forced to endure is horrific and unacceptable. I'm holding her in my heart and in my prayers. To her and to all survivors, you're not alone. We stand with you. But why did you affirm her allegations as fact without doing your own fact-finding investigation to the governor? Why did you appoint an official who made a public statement affirming those allegations as fact, as someone who's supposed to be doing an investigation?
1: I will answer that. I have every confidence in our attorney general to do what she has always done. Look at the facts, examine the record, and draw the proper conclusions. That's exactly what's going to happen in this case.
20: Attorney General, please.
1: I will not comment on a Facebook post.
0: Now, this is the same woman who, when they brought up, hey, you seem to be targeting President Trump. I've never targeted him. And then they got all these videos of her targeting him. When I get elected, Donald Trump is going to go down. And I mean, this is who they put. I mean, I don't know if you can slap in the face the American public more so than putting this wench and skank in that position. And I know people get offended when I use that kind of stuff. I know you're so sensitive. What do you call her? What do you call her behind her back? Far worse, because that's what she is. She's far worse than anything I could ever say. This is a woman who cheats on housing, whatever. She's there's no telling what illegal activities she's been doing. She's a vindictive, leftist piece of crap person in that office. Never should be elected for that office. Peter Principle meets DEI, and we're supposed to respect her. You know, now, Kevin, you called her a wench and a skank. As I said, could I have called her far worse? You know the answer. President Trump commented, Letitia James is a corrupt person. She's totally corrupt. I can't imagine it. I feel badly for whoever she's looking at because they won't get a fair shake. The president of the United States is taking the time out of his day to say, seriously? Too male, too pale, and too stale. Well, they are certainly male and pale. I don't know if maybe they can get around it by not being too stale. Maybe they'll be big Democrats. Maybe they're big donors to somebody. And maybe the Democrats will figure out a wink, wink, let's look the other way. How do you come back from that? I'm really curious how they can spin this in such a way that you go, oh, no, her Facebook post didn't mean anything. Her comments about being too male, too pale, and too stale, that means nothing. Her hatred of men, it means nothing as well. Anyway, we got a lot more to talk about. Keep it here, folks. Most of you know my story. I grew up poor, lost my mom before I turned 5. My father was in San Quentin prison most of my life. I faced odds that could have broken some people, but I learned how to overcome tragedy because of America. I feel compelled to help create a generation of young people who know how to overcome hardship and who express true love for this country. I also want to strengthen every American who feels forgotten or abandoned. But this is not about me. It's about you, because you're the heart of the show. Your stories, your resilience, your quiet patriotism. 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
29: The pardons alongside the Supreme Court Chief Justice and the governor. Keith Ellison, one pardon in particular has come up in this campaign. It was granted to Tu Vang regarding his 2006 conviction of sexual assault charges involving a minor. Why did you vote for a pardon in that case?
30: Very simply because the victim asked for it. Look, it's very difficult for a victim of a crime to write out a letter saying that I think that the person who mistreated me should receive a pardon, but she did so. The clemency office did all the due diligence to make sure that the letter was authentic, and so I thought that it's important to listen to victims. Victims often are not listened to in our criminal justice system. Now, there were a lot of people who had pardons up that day who didn't get them because they didn't have victim support, but I thought that was important. To make sure that we were standing and listening to victims in that case.
0: When I talk about craziness of leftism, I give you that story. Keith Ellis, well, his accuser, you know, she wrote a letter for him. Okay, so you let a rapist out because the one rape victim said, I don't care anymore. Was she of sound mind and body? And, you know, can you imagine? That's the reason you let him go. So what all rapists and murderers need to do is get somebody to write a letter and go, you know what? It's okay. It's all right. Were they paid off? Did they pay her to do it? Was she threatened to do it? You know, Keith Ellison, well, you know, a lot of people didn't get pardons, you know, and he shouldn't have gotten one. But here's what's funny. They'll let a rapist off, but when they claim, oh, these Cornell 7 guys raped this woman, well, we got to get them, but we can let this one off. How many other ones have they let off? Do you really want me to go into all the rapists that are walking the streets right now because some judge, district or otherwise, let them off the hook? Welcome back, folks. You want me to believe that Democrats want that back, right? They want the Tish Jameses, and which reminds me of Barack Obama saying, you know, it'd be interesting to see if women could just be in charge, you know, just for all women. Are you serious? Oh, I'll be the misogynist in the room. You have to be out of your freaking mind for me to go, oh, yeah, I want women to run everything. Oh, no. I don't want any single group of people running everything. But let me just say this. As far as how everything runs, I trust men more than I trust women 1,000%. And I don't care if it makes people mad. There are women listening to me going, Kevin, I'm right there with you. Are you kidding? We are not dealing with hormone issues. We're not talking about killing our babies because of postpartum depression. We just deal with life no matter what. Whatever comes our way, we have to deal with it, good, bad, or indifferent. We don't get to have our different moods and stuff and, oh, here's what's going on. We just have to get up in the morning and go perform. Oh, I know, you know, the days of men just being the protectors and being the, today's man's got to be the protector, the provider, the all this, and he's got to be sensitive and be able to address just to everything. Because if he doesn't, well, then guess what? Well, he's not a real, the man, the emancipated freed man or whatever. Let me tell you something. I don't buy it. We got a lot of stuff we got to keep in, because if you really knew what was going on inside of us, it would scare you to death. Because we got to deal with all the things women deal with. We just don't get an excuse. So don't talk to me about, I don't want Tish James in charge of anything. I don't want Kathy Hochul leading New York. Cuomo may have been a piece of crap, but I'd rather have that piece of crap than that female piece of crap, because she doesn't know what she's doing. She's just going with the wind. And by the way, that's what leftism is, and that's why there are no real men on the left. Anyway, my son broke this story to me about the Cornell Five. And he explained it, the way he explained it. He was like, Dad, look at these text messages and look. And it was a quick glance. And I was like, oh, wow. You know, I sided with the victim. I was like, well, that's terrible. And because here's the circumstances. If a girl went to a frat party and she happened to get drunk, that's no reason for anybody to take advantage of her. Zero. And so I'm like, you know, if those guys did that, they should all be in prison. But now I'm leering all the facts. And see, this is what happens when we take a step back and we don't jump to conclusions and we allow the truth to rise to the surface. This woman was no nun. As we say in the country, this woman was rode hard and put up wet by choice. Again, no judgment. And she wasn't a frail person. I watched a video of her. She was deadlifting almost 300 pounds. I did the calculation. And, you know, she was no wallflower. And let me just say this. None of that would excuse any unwanted behavior. But I will say this. If you go to frat parties as a woman in college, by definition, you're going to have a reputation. Doesn't mean that you're doing anything, but there are other places that women in colleges can go to parties that don't have the implications of frat parties. You go to where your target market is. I mean, that's why you do it. That's why guys go to happy hour where the girls are, the pretty girls. They're going to their target market in hopes of something, you know, happening that they want, an outcome that they want. So again, I don't know anything about this girl, but I know this. If you say, yeah, this girl, she goes, likes to go to frat parties. Okay. Don't be upset when I go, well, she's probably a party girl. Probably, you know, likes hooking up with a lot of different dudes. We act like that's some new thing in our society today. Kids hook up today more. Let me put it this way. The average kid has had more sex by the time they're 25 years old than most people have in a lifetime in terms of number of partners. So we're in that culture. And did we build that culture, conservatives? I don't think so. This is a statement the Cornell University female gang rape accuser provided to law enforcement. She says, I had become extremely uncomfortable with how this night was turning out. So my thought was, if I do ketamine again, maybe I will pass out. My thought was that if I passed out and these men had sex with me, then they could be charged with rape. So she committed the deed, already had a little bit of a reservation about it, and then decided, uh-oh, I may be in trouble here. So there was already a plan in her head as to what was going to happen. Now, when we come back, there's a lady that explains the whole thing. We didn't play the whole video. I didn't get the audio of the whole thing, did we? Nope. Yeah, so we got, what, a couple minutes? So we'll come back in with that. But I think it's going to be very eye-opening how all this shakes out. And how you can't just rush to judgment, which is what Democrats seem to want to do right now, is rush to judgment.
28: He's putting an end to identity politics.
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5: With SRN News, I'm John Scott. Cleanup efforts are ongoing after Hurricane Isaias made landfall Friday night along the western Florida panhandle. The first Atlantic hurricane of the year. Five deaths are blamed on the storm, two in Florida, two in Alabama, another in South Carolina. Meanwhile, thousands remain without power. A new survey shows most Americans are against betting on elections. The Reuters Ipsos poll found 60% of U.S. voters, regardless of party affiliation, oppose wagering on elections through prediction markets like Kalshi and Polymarket. Apple putting another spotlight on new products. The tech giant will hold its Welcome Home event on Tuesday. It's unclear what products will be showcased, but there are reports we could see a new Apple TV as well as different models of the HomePod. It was just last month that Apple showcased its first ever foldable iPhone. This is SRN News.
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9: 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John Cena plays the movie's main spy tracking down a stolen nuclear warhead, but he takes a quick detour to reunite with some childhood pals who loved Matchbox cars back in the day. And alas, the whole group is promptly drugged and kidnapped. And families may feel like they've been kidnapped too. 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
1: 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And in response, he pushed me with both of his hands. And it was so hard that I fell backwards, slid on the floor, dropped all my books. I was mortified. And, you know, that time alarm bells went off in my head. But I was in shock. I didn't know how to respond to that. You know, when you talk to your kids about dating, you know, here's how you respond to being hit isn't usually at the top of the list.
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14: Overnight will be clear with a low of 70 degrees. Tuesday will bring radiant sunshine with a high of 89 degrees. Tuesday night will be clear with a low of 72 degrees. Wednesday is expected to be mostly sunny with a high of 89 degrees. Wednesday night will be mainly clear with a low of 72 degrees. Thursday will feature mostly sunny skies and humid conditions with a high of 88 degrees. That's your AccuWeather forecast. I'm meteorologist Jason Caterina for AM 860, The Answer.
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28: He's Kevin Jackson.
17: They tell us he's black.
18: Negro, that's all you had to say.
0: Before we get to the clip that I said I was going to play in the previous segment, and this is a woman explaining the Cornell 7 thing, I do want to remind people of how, you know, we recycle these things in the Duke. I mentioned it in the first hour. The Duke story comes to mind. We got a lot of examples where women have blatantly lied, and it's had massive consequences. And it doesn't seem like the women that lie, and these are the ones we find out about. Who didn't get found out about is a question, but they don't seem to care about what this does to the reputation of the people involved. When Blasey Ford lied about Kavanaugh, she didn't care what his reputation was. She'd been paid off. They put her up to it, and she did it. Now, you haven't heard a word from her because she knows to keep her head down. But, you know, Kavanaugh's got this thing hanging over. It's in the record for the rest of his life. And there are people that now have a different opinion about this man that probably shouldn't, because he seems like he was a pretty good guy. And in the case of Duke Lacrosse and those guys, like ravenous wolves, the leftists and the media jumped all over these young men over a lie.
19: And I testified falsely against them by saying that they raped me when they didn't. And that was wrong. And I betrayed the trust of a lot of other people who believed in me. And made up a story that wasn't true because I wanted validation from people and not from God. And that was wrong. And I hope that they can forgive me.
0: The people she's talking about that she'd like forgiveness are from our Reed Seligman, Colin Finnerty, and David Evans, because they were charged. In March of 2006, that was Crystal Mangum, and she accused these players of rape after performing as a stripper at the team party. And it blew up. The racial implications of it, etc. These white guys with this black woman that they raped, and go back and look at that story, and you will see the feeding frenzy of the left. You will see the poverty, the race pimps, not poverty pimps, but the race pimps that came out of the woodwork. And then in April of 2007, just over a year afterwards, North Carolina's Attorney General Roy Cooper dismissed the charges and declared him innocent. And we get Miss Crystal Mangum, who admits it. The prosecutor, Mike Nifong, was subsequently disbarred for misconduct, including withholding exculpatory DNA evidence and making false statements. So I want you to understand, the pimps of this knew these kids hadn't done it. They had the DNA evidence that refuted everything this woman said. And they made these people's lives hell. If you don't remember, man, this was big. You'd see these guys walking on TV, man. They were like wanting to hold their heads. It was horrible. In fact, Stephen Miller, who now works for the president, he was coming out saying, what if they're innocent? And everybody would boo. Yeah, you're stupid. And as it turns out, Stephen Miller, yeah, the very same Stephen Miller, who was then a student, was right. Nancy Grace had him on.
3: How dare you say that these men are innocent? How dare?
0: All the media pundits were, they had convicted these boys and said they did it, and they used every trick in the, every leftist trick you can imagine, they pulled out on these kids. And you know what? They did it to Kavanaugh. They're doing it, they're doing it right now to these Cornell kids, but they did it to the Duke guys. Rinse and repeat. Give me all your hashtags you want. We're just supposed to automatically believe women. And what's funny about it is women know they've been given permission to do this stuff. Now I want to get to this lady and play her clip because it sheds light on everything we're talking about. This is a one in the woman. Our clip's less than 2 minutes. This woman gave 5 minutes of additional stuff saying there's no way. I mean, these kids are innocent. They're innocent. It really is that simple. Now, you may not like their behavior. And I'll just tell you this. There are people, that's a terrible thing, that either male or female participated in exactly that behavior. People that consider themselves conservatives, everybody's made mistakes. I'm not going to moralize on what college kids do. Or anybody else for that matter. But if you're going to call it what it is, whether you say, boy, I wish my kids wouldn't do something like that. Okay, fine. But it's all consensual. And what they do, what they're doing is they want to ruin the reputation of these boys. But that's just a little piece of it. What they really want to do, this is the Democrats taking these boys and they want to tie them to something that looks like Kavanaugh. Something that looks like Justice Thomas, you know, something that looks like Donald Trump. And that's where it'll circle back to. And that's why Big Tish has been dusted off. Here's this woman talking about this.
4: I explained in a video earlier this week that there's literally zero evidence Jane Doe was gang raped, and here's what else you should know. And FYI, I think all of it's disgusting, and I'm not excusing any of the behavior. According to investigators, the day following Jane's threesomes at the frat house on October 20th of 2024, she went to her big in her sorority and said, there are rumors circulating that I'm a slut. Then she added with a laugh that unfortunately they are true. That same day, she got a text from one of the men involved. He said, I wanted to apologize for how things went down. She replied, at the end of the day, none of the sexual stuff was illegal. And honestly, I really liked being with you and Matt. 4 days after, she told man number one, everyone knows my reputation is destroyed and I'm utterly ashamed. Then texted, everyone needs to grow up because sexuality and sex and SHIT is changing and stuff like this is going to become more common. I'm also really open-minded, though. I love you, King. Then as Halloween approached, Jane Doe's roommates told investigators her understanding of what had happened to her appears to have shifted. At Chi Phi, the fraternity was preparing for a Halloween party, and Jane Doe was eager to attend. The text messages included in the investigation show Mr. Ingalls assuring Jane Doe that he and the other fraternity members wanted her to be there. Chi Phi is your house, and you are welcome here, he wrote, relaying the views of the fraternity's president, who was not among those accused of sexual assault. Thank you. I really appreciate that, Jane Doe responded. Heart, I'll bring my cigs tomorrow. She wanted to party at the place a couple weeks after the incident, where she now claims she was raped at. Okay. Then Jane Doe received a phone call from the fraternity's president. According to these text messages, she was disinvited from the party. It was for her own good, he said. This is when her mood changes. I knew this was going to happen, she wrote. The woman will always get the short end of the stick. Y'all aren't my friends. Y'all are covering your ass. The New York Times then says, by November 3rd, Jane Doe appears to have concluded that she was assaulted at the October party.
0: Welcome back, folks. So, young lady that's looked at it probably a lot deeper than I have, and she says, zero evidence. Hey, let me tell you this. There was zero evidence with Blasey Ford. And they almost kept a Supreme Court justice from getting to his seat. Now, I know you're thinking, Kevin, this is about these boys. Why are they bringing this up about these boys? Well, you know, are they a bunch of, the Confederate flag waving white boys going to Duke? It's not about these boys. This is a much bigger political issue that the Democrats are hoping they can gain some traction on. Understand what that lady said. The day before this party, this girl had participated in threesomes. I think they said two at the frat house. Now, let me just say this. I'm not going to get it. I'm no psychologist. But if you need to go to the frat house and you have two different threesomes with four guys, and that's one day, you probably got an issue. You probably got a daddy issue. I don't know. I mean, again, sexual appetites are what they are. What do they call them? Nymphomaniacs or whatever. Okay. But don't you think you ought to get a little help? You know, but nobody's talking about that because the women's movement says, no. Hey, it's okay. I mean, how dare you get a reputation around campus as being the easy girl? I mean, is this a secret? So then what they said is, and what this young lady that gave the report said, she goes to her bigs, which are, I guess, sorority talk, but she's back at her sorority. She's talking to people about it. And she says, rumor is that I'm a slut. This is according to the reports, her own description of herself. And she says, yeah, well, it's true. Ha ha ha. And she laughs it off. So what do you want us to do? What do you want people to, I mean, you know what you're doing. It isn't like it's a secret. And oh, by the way, who you don't need to sexually assault somebody that's going to give you what you want.
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0: I would go to the guy that did it and absolutely go to war with him. And I think that's most conservative men. But you know what I won't defend? I won't defend these Me Too generation girls who put themselves in situations that they seem to be okay with. And then when it doesn't go their way, they want to accuse somebody of something. Zero evidence. Day leading up to this, she's been in threesomes. I don't care. If that's what she wants to do, fine. Calls herself what she is, which the term we use is a slut. Proudly accepts it and understands that's her reputation. I don't know, maybe good or bad. You go somewhere else, nobody's going to know, which is probably what happened with her new boyfriend because people feel sorry for him. Then we get the text, her own text that says, look, none of this was illegal. Oh, and by the way, enjoyed being with you and Matt. You know, so she's telling the one of the two guys that she was in this threesome with. And so she admits it. And then a few days later, when things don't go her way, because she gets disinvited from a party that she, and to the girl's point, she wants to go back to the place where it happened. This is what I asked the very same question of Blasey Ford and Swetnick during Kavanaugh. Why do you keep going back? If it was so traumatic, why? Were you hypnotized? Did they tie you down in the basement? No, you kept going. I mean, it didn't happen, number one, with Kavanaugh. And in the case of this, this is a girl who was experiencing her sexuality in its fullest and decided that's what she wanted to do. And then consequences and accountability came into play, and suddenly she's upset. Welcome back, folks. Kevin Jackson's here listening to. This is why I wrote the book, America, Act Your Age. Hey, girl, Jane Doe, act your age. Don't try to push this off on somebody else. Hey, Democrat establishment that thinks you're going to tie this back to Trump or some masculine, toxic masculinity or whatever. Look at these people that allow rapists to come into this country. Rape culture is now worse in this country because of Democrats and them letting these people into this country who do not care about women's rights. If you think this story is something, you ought to go to hear about the rape, the grooming gangs, and the rapes that are occurring all over the world with Muslim men. You think they're going to bring that up in this? This, by comparison, is nothing. You want to compare it to something? Compare it to October 7th with the Jewish girls. What happened with these Muslims that captured these women and tortured them, raped them repeatedly? These women will never be the same. But no, we got to bring up a case from 2024, 2 years ago, that got adjudicated. And now we got to retry it, but we got to try it through the prism of politics because the left knows that they got nothing to run on. They're so desperate, they're willing to make an example of these seven, the Cornell Seven, are going to be symbolic of everything wrong with America, and they're going to tie it back to us because that's what they want to do. I'm not letting it happen. Here's a clip from Camille Paglia. I think Camille is a lesbian woman. She's a leftist. But here's what she has to say about this whole thing.
1: You don't think there's a problem with sexual assault? Because a lot of women are coming forward now.
2: In cases of real rape, of course should be prosecuted. Of course, real rape, okay, is a crime. But this is not real rape. We've been arguing about dating encounters with miscommunications now for decades, okay? It's absolutely infantilizing to women. It must stop.
1: But you know that a lot of women are afraid of sexual assault or have been sexually assaulted. Should they not be able to go and drink and play beer pong and get drunk like the guys do? Like, they live in fear.
2: If you go to a fraternity house party, right, with a chaos going on in the living room area, and a young man says to you, would you like to go up to my room? I'm sorry, okay? You are consenting to sex. He is right to think you have consented, okay? To go up there and so change your mind and so on, right? It's not right, of course, for anyone to impose themselves sexually on another person, naturally, okay? But women must realize they are now free. The sexual revolution has been won. Why are we coddling young women, okay? To say, go on being, children, because mommy and daddy will be there to pick up the pieces for you afterward.
1: Shouldn't men be afraid of the consequences of not getting consent?
2: We have laws on the books, okay, against rape, okay? But the point

0: is right now. Okay?
1: But everybody in that world will tell you it's almost impossible to for women to have the strength to come forward, to make the case, and
0: oh,
1: so on.
0: Oh, Lord. Okay. We're going to go on like this, making endless excuses for middle-class girls, okay, confused, unsure of what they want, okay? I mean, perhaps the sexual revolution should be reversed, okay, because what we're showing is that perhaps co-education is a bad idea, okay? Maybe today's young women, okay, are not prepared for co-education.
2: She gets it. The definition of sexual assault now, I mean, I told a young kid the other day, a boy, he's dating a leftist girl, and my son said, you got to talk to my dad. And he says, my dad will tell you. And I told him, I said, you don't date a leftist woman. You don't. You don't want to have anything to do with them. And I said, because anything you do, you raise your voice a little bit, you're yelling at me. You touch her on the shoulder, you attacked me. You hit me. I said, she will call the cops on you for things that are normal. I mean, just like you want to console her. You hug her, you know, it lasted too long. He was trying to he started smiling. And at the end of it, I said, go ahead, tell me your experience. He goes, you know what? You're spot on, Mr. Jackson. I go, I know. You're going to get accused of things you didn't do. It's going to be a nightmare. You certainly don't want to have children with her and be raising your kids with somebody that you are not philosophically tied to. Anyway, Camille Paglia says, you know, what is consensual sex? If you say, hey, you want to go up to my room? Now, the thing that we always have to do, you have to go, now, look, I don't condone rape. It goes without saying. Nobody condones somebody forcing themselves on somebody. We don't have to keep saying that. But the idea that what do you got to do? Pull out paperwork that says, I agree to do this. It became that ridiculous. And then she goes on to say, look, women are free. The sexual revolution has been won. Stop infantilizing young women. And what was interesting is the interviewer made an interesting comment. She says, shouldn't men be afraid? That's exactly what's happened. Men are no longer men. Alpha males, if they see a woman they like, they go up, they go, hey, look, you look great. You know, you want to go back to my place? You know, they whatever. And women that like alpha men, absolutely. You know what I mean? And there's innuendo, implication, whatever you want to call it. There's sexual attraction, all the different things. Things happen. And consensual or otherwise. And you know one versus the other. And by the way, I'm not, here we go again. I'm not condoning the bad guys. I'm not condoning the date rape guys or anything like that. But much of this is misconstrued. And it's meant to keep you off balance. The same way, oh, you can't use the N-word in talking to black people. You can't say this. A guy got fired over using the word Negro. I'm not lying. Negro. He didn't use the N-word. He mentioned it. Well, the Negroes. What did he say? What? What'd you say? Negro. Latin for black, right? The point is that it's meant to keep you off balance. Oh, white people, y'all can't say that. Men, we're not supposed to be able to talk about women, you know, in women's issues. Like, well, you're not a woman. You don't understand. Well, wait a minute. I can now profess to be a woman. I tell you what, maybe the defense of the Cornell Seven should be, no, we're all women. At the time when we were involved with her, we were all lesbians. And one person made the comment, if they were all drunk, then maybe she assaulted them. As I said, she can deadlift 300 pounds. She's probably as strong or stronger than the guy she was having sex with, which I think we pretty much determined by this point that she rather wanted to do it and enjoyed it. And there are people cut that way. I don't know who goes into pornography. Here's what I think. Bad parenting is certainly a bad relationship with mother or father, either way. But if it's a woman, bad relationship with a father. And, you know, just sees sex as no big deal, sees it as a bargaining tool, you know, as nothing. There are people that have that. They don't have the moral core that we have. And again, I differ with them, but I'm not going to be mad at them for doing it. It's your body. If you want to stick it in front of a fan, you know, do what you want to do with your body. If it doesn't bother anybody else, I don't care. But Camille Paglia, I liked it. Oh, we don't have the strength to come forward. That's an excuse. That's like, oh, gay people, I'm so proud of him for coming out. It's so brave of you for coming out. Sorry, that ship has sailed. It ain't brave anymore. And women that are attacked, you should say it. You should report it. But don't be blaming people for stuff they didn't do.
3: He's putting an end to identity politics.
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7: With SRN News, I'm John Scott. President Trump on the road again Monday night at a rally in Youngstown, Ohio. The president talked about Nadal Hassan, the former U.S. Army psychiatrist convicted of the 2009 Fort Hood mass shooting. He's scheduled to be executed by military firing squad.
8: In fact, we're giving a man the death penalty who killed 14 soldiers a couple of years ago. Death penalty through firing squad. And he deserves it. Killed and wounded many, many people. A maniac. And you probably saw that.
7: The president appearing with Senator John Houston. Several officials showing support at New York City's Columbus Day Parade as Mayor Mamdani skipped the festivities.
9: Governor Kathy Hochul marched in the parade along with her opponent, who is New York's Republican candidate for governor, Nassau County Executive Bruce Bleakman. Among the missing, Mayor Mamdani.
10: I think it's a disgrace he's not here. It's indicative of him being the most divisive mayor we've ever had. I want to be a governor that unifies people, not tears them apart.
9: The organizers of the Columbus Day Parade invited Mamdani to attend, with the mayor skipping out on the march but releasing a video to pay tribute to Italian Americans. In New York, I'm Natalie Migliori.
7: President Trump says he's looking at firing U.S. Ambassador to Greece, Kimberly Guilfoyle, the ex-fiance of Donald Trump Jr., accused of asking a businessman to pay off her $100,000 credit card debt in exchange for access to the administration. The president said, "We're looking at it," when reporters asked if he's considering firing Guilfoyle, adding, "We're not happy." Delta Airlines will delay the start of its nonstop service between Atlanta and Riyadh, Saudi Arabia, until early next year. Delta had planned to begin the service on October 23rd, but postponed the event after several deadly attacks on King Khalid International Airport. This is SRN News.
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16: Overnight will be clear with a low of 70 degrees. Tomorrow, expect radiant sunshine with a high of 89. Tomorrow night will also be clear with a low of 72. On Wednesday, it will be mostly sunny with a high of 89. Wednesday night will be mainly clear with a low of 72. Thursday will bring mostly sunny skies and humidity with a high of 88. That's your AccuWeather forecast. I'm meteorologist Jason Caterina for AM 860, The Answer.

0: ever do this right before an election, but the Justice Department must have something that is pretty explosive about Ilhan Omar and immigration. There's also all kinds of fraud, of course, in Minnesota, shall we say. There was the Feed the Children, Food for the Children? Feeding Our Future, that's right. Feeding Our Future. And so they could be looking into any number of things. But it's not 60 days before the election. It's really 21 days now before the election. It was 22 days when they raided Ilhan Omar's home. Now, do you remember a little while back somebody else's home was raided and everybody in the media said, and certainly the Democrats talked about, well, this is because this is very serious. And, they're going to Trump's house now because something is really wrong and they've got it. So, and how did that turn out? How did that turn out, my friends? Not so good, did it? Because everything just absolutely disassembled itself under scrutiny. So, but I wonder what might be going on with the Ilhan Omar thing. We're going to tell you about that on the program here this morning, because, of course, as many of you probably already know, federal agents searched her Washington, D.C. home on Monday. There's a criminal investigation going on. So we'll tell you about that. But first, folks, welcome to the Tuesday edition of the show. Kyle Warren with you, of course. KyleWarrenShow.com is the website. You can send us a direct message. You can find our phone numbers, 949-822-7959. All that and much more right there, KyleWarrenShow.com. Happy Tuesday. And let's start off this segment here. Very first segment of the program. We've got our honorary mayor of Clearwater, as we like to call him here on the show, otherwise known as Mike in Clearwater. Good morning, Mike.
1: Hey, Kyle. Normally, I throw out there what I throw out there, and then I have you react to it. But today, I want to have a conversation with you, and we'll try something different. So, to all the people that are considering voting for the DSA and the communists and the other people that pretty much want to destroy us, you know, when you got to think back, Uncle Joe gave these people a gift on a golden platter. He opened up the border. So now we got all kinds of people, millions and millions of them in here. So you go now, let's go to the Fly Dubai airplane.
0: Mm-hmm.
1: Now, after 9/11, they were scrambling to figure out, how are we going to make flying safer? Well, you can, bolt the cockpit door, you can install this, you can install that. But there's kind of one weak link in the chain that you really can't fix, right? What if the captain is a radicalized Muslim?
0: Right, inside
1: and
0: the cockpit,
1: what if what if he's never been in trouble before, but yet one day he gets on a flight, and this is what should scare the hell out of you, Kyle. Let's say the flight that he's happening to pilot that day is the same flight that Kyle Warren decides is booked to take to go see grandma. You know, just because they're not, the scary thing about this, folks, is, you know, most people, well, you know, if they have a name like Muhammad or whatever, then, you know, you look out for them. They don't have to have that name. It could be Chuck Taylor.
0: Mm-hmm.
1: It could be Don Brown. It could be a person that talks the language like we are with no accent. Could be your coworker, your neighbor, the gal that serves you in the restaurant where you go to eat. You know, it's terrible, Kyle. And, you know, I think Biden, I hate to say it, but having the border opened for that many years and not vetting everybody that came, nobody, I guess, hardly that came across, you know, we have all kinds of people in here that are lying in wait, that are waiting to be activated. And once word comes down, something awful, terrible, catastrophic is probably going to happen. And I promise you, if Kamala Harris would have won the presidency, Taiwan would be part of China right now. I promise you, if Kamala Harris would have become president, Ukraine would no longer exist. It would be Russia. Please, folks, please, please, please. You know, this is really, we're between a rock and a hard place, and the choice we make in less than 30 days is going to determine whether we keep our values and our freedoms or whether we end up getting smashed, destroyed, and probably enslaved by the communist people that are going to make us work and just give us a little whatever that they decide they want to give us, and we'll have no freedom. So what do you think, Kyle?
0: Well, you know, Mike, I think that, you know, you're making the point right here, and that has to do with, you know, the borders being open, like you said, and, you know, the very fact that the FBI, we know, has shut down a lot of stuff over the last couple of years, at the very least. So I think they are working overtime. But the point you made about the airplane thing is so true. You know, now that you've made the cockpit an impregnable defense area, now what happens if that initiates inside the cockpit? If that captain at Fly Dubai hadn't been able to open that door, it would have been a tragic day for sure.
1: And I'll tell you another thing, Kyle. People wrestle with this, even though this happened over a decade ago. That Malaysia flight, the fact that the transponder was turned off deliberately, the captains brought that plane down. It was radical Muslims. All those people have died, and to this day, we have no idea where at the bottom of the ocean they are.
0: Yeah.
1: You know, it should scare the hell out of everybody. And go ahead.
0: No, I say you're very, very right about that. And in 21 days, we got to send that message. Absolutely.
1: Yep. All right, Kyle. Well, I'll let you go. I have other things I can say, but I'll save it for other nights.
0: Well,
1: we'll look
0: forward to it. Hey, Mike, thank you so much. Great call. That's Mike in Clearwater, of course. Sorry about that little audio artifact there, everybody. But come on back, because we're just getting started.
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5: 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John Cena plays the movie's main spy tracking down a stolen nuclear warhead, but he takes a quick detour to reunite with some childhood pals who loved Matchbox cars back in the day. And alas, the whole group is promptly drugged and kidnapped. And families may feel like they've been kidnapped too. It's filled with violence, profanity, plenty of drinking, and a bit of sensuality, including LGBT content. Despite the title, Matchbox the Movie is hardly child's play. 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I'm Jonathan McKee for Plugged In by Focus on the Family.
8: So the first sign of physical abuse was pushing me in the hallway after school one day. 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
8: 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And in response, he pushed me with both of his hands, and it was so hard that I fell backwards, slid on the floor, dropped all my books. I was mortified, and you know, that time alarm bells went off in my head. But I was in shock. I didn't know how to respond to that. You know, when you talk to your kids about dating, you know, here's how you respond to being hit isn't usually at the top of the list.
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0: That's absolutely true, isn't it? Worry the bottle, mama. All right, welcome back, everybody. Kyle Warren with you. Making our way here into the early morning hours of Tuesday morning, or the overnight hours, of course, of Monday night. The girls don't seem to care. Whatever your time zone perspective, welcome back to the show. We've got a lot to do. Got a lot to talk about. Great call, and I really appreciate Mike in Clearwater. I really, really do. He's got some great insights, and he's also very passionate about protecting America. There's no doubt about that, and I know that he's just expressing, I think, so many of the things that we all think about and will consider. And yes, of course, it can be. There's a lot of fear that builds up as a result of this kind of thing. And sure it is. But, you know, it's not irrational. It's a very healthy concern, a very healthy fear, as it were, in the sense of what can terrorists be doing, be plotting? Who came across the border? What's the next angle? And so that's why we have to be ever vigilant. We have to be ever watchful. And this latest incident with Fly Dubai just really, you know, points that up. That is for sure. Well, once again, folks, welcome back to the show. KyleWarrenShow.com is the website. This from the Wall Street Journal. Federal agents searched the Washington, D.C. home of Representative Ilhan Omar, Democrat of Minnesota, of course, Monday, as part of a criminal investigation. People familiar with the matter said agents from Homeland Security Investigations conducted the search, the people said. Details of the investigation couldn't immediately be determined, but one of the people said it was a long-running and immigration-related. So the investigation was going on for quite some time. The Justice Department said the agents executed a court-authorized search in the District of Columbia area, but declined to elaborate. Omar's office issued a statement strongly objecting to the search. This raid by Trump's DHS is an outrageous abuse of power and an unprecedented escalation in the weaponization of federal law enforcement to target political enemies. Huh. Wow. This is like, really? She's very concerned now, today, about targeting political enemies. For a decade, Donald Trump has relentlessly targeted Congresswoman Ilhan Omar, this is still their statement, with inflammatory rhetoric. Really? Some people did something. Yeah, some people did something. Ilhan Omar. For a decade, he's relentlessly targeted Congresswoman Ilhan Omar with inflammatory rhetoric, repeatedly putting a target on her back. Now, those attacks have escalated to a pointless federal raid. Do you understand, my friends, this is a pointless federal raid ahead of a flight to Ohio for a midterm rally. Trump told reporters federal officials were looking very carefully at Omar. Quote, I've always found her to be totally crooked, Trump said. She's a terrible person. Just a complainer. She comes from a country that is a non-country, President Trump said. And then she comes over here and she complains about our Constitution. The search took place 3 weeks before November's midterm elections, in which Omar is seeking a fifth term. The Justice Department traditionally seeks to avoid public investigative steps involving political candidates within 60 days of an election to avoid the appearance of partisan influence. Secretary of State Homeland Security, Secretary of Homeland Security Mark Wayne Mullen told a conservative podcaster in September that there was a continuing federal investigation into Omar, who he said married her brother and tried to bring him into the United States. That is a claim she has denied for more than a decade. But by the way, again, I mentioned this earlier about the 60 days. Well, we're way, way out of that time frame now. It's 21 days, 22 days as of yesterday. On Monday. So again, it tells me that this has got to be something that they feel very strongly about in terms of stopping something that is a continuing problem and not something that has to do with some immigration, a paperwork that might have been filled out 25 years ago or something. So I really do think that, and again, that's just my personal speculation, that something else is going on, something that is, for lack of a better expression, emergent, and that if it's not handled right now, that something else, things could start disappearing, shall we say. That's why the raid. Now, you may say, well, they probably anticipate this, and they probably put everything away, or they've done this or that, they've prepared for that. And that's a real distinct possibility, and I would not be surprised if they didn't do that. But they carried out a lot of stuff, and there's going to be a lot of data to look through. There's going to be devices. There's going to be, cloud backups. There's going to be any number of things that are going to go into the hopper here about Ilhan Omar. And it may be immigration related, and that could very well be. But there was this thing, as I mentioned when we first started the program this morning, there was a food program called Feeding Our Future. And this happened back during the COVID times, when Ilhan Omar evidently relaxed or was part of relaxing some of these requirements for school lunches and so forth. And that kind of created a conduit, from what we can tell, a conduit into allowing for a lot of fraud and false, invoices, and, to put it in that context. And there's a lot of money that funneled to Somalia. In fact, out of Minnesota, I should say. So something has been rotten in Denmark, and it's been rotten for a very long time. But nevertheless, this Feeding Our Future was very, very interesting. Now, this is from the New York Post, and this goes back to May of this year. Squad Representative Ilhan Omar's name appears at least 6 times in recently resurfaced court documents from the $250 million Feeding Our Future fraud case, fueling speculation about whether the Minnesota socialist had a hand in the widespread scam in her district. The documents were part of the 2025 federal trial of Amy Bach, the founder of Feeding Our Future, nonprofit who was convicted of wire fraud, conspiracy, and bribery for masterminding the scheme and falsely claiming to serve millions of meals to children while pocketing federal funds through bogus food sites and shell companies. Bach is in custody at that time and awaiting sentencing on May 21st. This again back then. Omar came up in a February 5th, 2021 email chain with Bach with the subject line, "Help with USDA Food Program." The trial exhibits show the Congresswoman's Meals Act loosened oversight of federally funded food programs during the pandemic, which critics say paved the way for the Feeding Our Future's fake claims and inflated reimbursements. A few days after Bach's email to Omar on February 28th, Bach exchanged messages with Abdikerim Idila, if I'm pronouncing that correctly, a Feeding Our Future employee who fled the country after he was indicted in 2022. The subject line of their emails was Ilhan's office, according to the court documents. While the list of exhibits is public, the contents have been sealed by the court. It is unclear if those leaked documents were related to Omar. Bach had been leaking out some documents, they said, through behind bars during that time period. However, again, this all kind of goes together. And I think where this investigation is maybe based in the immigration, but I'm hoping that, again, leave no stone unturned. And not all that long ago, Ilhan Omar was saying, oh, yeah, you can investigate. You know, whatever. You know, she's, in fact, when it comes to these kinds of politicians, They will always say stuff like that. Oh, yeah, just go ahead and investigate me. It's all good. And sometimes I think that they feel that they have, you know, I guess in a movie, what would be called plot armor. You know, it's like, no, no, I'm a Democrat. You know, there's nothing going on. But that in and of itself, too, is pretty that's pretty extraordinary, right? This is a Democrat, and the judge signed off on the warrant to go in with the searches. That has to be very, very significant. Stick with us, folks. We are coming right back.
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3: With SRN News, I'm John Scott. President Trump was in Ohio Monday night as he continues to stump for Republicans ahead of the midterm election. While speaking to a crowd in Youngstown, the president warned against Democrats taking over the House and Senate. He appeared there with Senator John Houston, the incumbent facing a close challenge from former Democratic Senator Sherrod Brown. Delta Airlines will delay the start of its nonstop service between Atlanta and Riyadh, Saudi Arabia, until early next year. Delta had planned to begin the new service on October 23rd, but postponed the debut after several deadly attacks on King Khalid International Airport. The FAA advised airlines to exercise caution when flying in or around Saudi Arabia. Wall Street closed mixed. The Dow gained 195 points. The NASDAQ fell 120. This is SRN News.
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7: Trump has repeatedly argued that the consequences of war, like higher gas prices, are a small price to pay compared to what an unchecked Iran could allegedly do. 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But Iran is not dangerous. Trump is dangerous for trying to stop Iran from getting a nuclear bomb and taking out a city like L.A. and San Diego.
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9: Overnight will be clear with a low of 70. Expect radiant sunshine on Tuesday with a high of 89. Tuesday night will be clear with a low of 72. Wednesday will be mostly sunny with a high of 89, while Wednesday night will be mainly clear with a low of 72. Thursday will bring mostly sunny skies and humid conditions with a high of 88. That's your AccuWeather forecast. I'm meteorologist Jason Catarina for AM 860, The Answer.

0: You know, something that I've been saying about Ilhan Omar for quite some time is that she and her ilk, you know, the squad, and certainly even now we include Mom Donnie into that, and then also El Sayed, who's trying to get into the, I guess, ostensibly the squad club. I mean, he wants to be in the Senate squad, you know, or something like that. It's just, who knows? But what I'm getting at is that somebody like Ilhan Omar, and I think somebody like El Sayed, and I also think, you know, Mom Donnie, they're not there to do Congress things or mayor things. You know, I think that Mom Donnie, the last thing he wants to do is have a New York that's functioning and prosperous and, you know, just making its way into the future. None of that. In fact, it's the opposite of that. You know, and it's all couched in these things that we're going to make it all affordable and people can live in New York, blah, blah, blah, blah, blah. And, you know, that's not even close. But also, again, like Ilhan Omar, she didn't go to Congress. The squad people didn't go to Congress in order to do Congress things. They went to Congress, to the House, in order to implement their particular agendas. I guess part of that is to free Palestine, whatever that is. And on it goes. And they're not there to represent in good faith members of their constituency, and certainly not represent in good faith as a representative to the Republic, basically. And so I think this has just been, you know, blatantly obvious for a very, very long period of time. That's why I think, again, this is a very interesting thing, and I think that they're moving on this right now so that they can collect whatever evidence they need to collect before it is no longer collectible, shall we say. And it will be very interesting to see where this goes, and if it goes anywhere within the next 21 days, that is a significant development. But they're going to jump up and down, scream and shout, you know, somehow this is all political, blah, blah, blah. And at the same time, they were cheering on going after President Trump at Mar-a-Lago. And and that didn't go anywhere. And so, again, you know, it was the opportunity. Hey, let's send these agents in and let's look for the files, which are under lock and key, right? And the Secret Service knew where the files were, as I recall. But let's go through Melania's, you know, her wardrobe and her drawers and you know, all of her personal effects. Really? You know, that was humiliation and intimidation, in my opinion. It was don't run. You see the huge weight that can come down on top of you? Do you see what we're capable of? And I think it was incredibly, you know, awful that all that happened. And President Trump, and I do think other politicians, and in some cases we wouldn't even blame them. Wow, yeah, it's too hot in the kitchen. It's just too hot in the kitchen. But President Trump isn't a normal politician. I think we all know that now. And he wasn't going to be cowed by this. So he took every single thing that was thrown at him. And he still went out and campaigned. They shot him. Hit his ear with millimeters away from his head. Maybe a millimeter away from his head. And he got back up and said, fight, fight, fight. He still didn't give up. Guy was on the golf course. He still didn't give up. This goes on and on every day. I think this president has probably been under more threat, you know, than anyone that we've seen in the last, you know, 50 years. And he still keeps going. But it is a very, very interesting thing to me that they would go and do this raid right now, because they fully aware of quote unquote the backlash on this. But at the same time, though, if somebody is misrepresenting the Republic, if somebody has committed the fraud, you know, if, because again, she is presumed innocent until proven guilty in a court of law, just like every other American, but if these things happen, the public has the right to know, and the voters have the right to know exactly, you know, what's going on, so that they can make informed decisions. And voters in other places can say, I had no idea all this was going on, or this is very significant. I better take a really close look at whomever I'm voting for, especially if they espouse the same kinds of stuff that Ilhan Omar does. All right, let's head back over to the telephone lines. We've got Mary in Sarasota this morning. Good morning, Mary.
1: Good morning, Mr. Kyle. God bless you
0: Thank you for bringing
1: the best news that I have heard in months.
0: Yeah.
1: The arrogance of that raghead Omar is insurmountable. I don't think, like President says, crooked. I'm telling you, there is no one more crooked than that one. And I don't want to, what is that called in the end zone? Premature.
0: Celebration or
1: celebration.
0: Something?
1: Yeah. But I get this song, Mr. Music. Ding dong, bitch is gone.
0: Sounds familiar. Yeah.
1: Speaking of the end zone, I think a drop kick right back into Somalia would be appropriate. Just a drop kick. Boom.
0: Well, if the immigration thing has legs, I mean, we don't know what might happen on that regard. That's pretty, you're right on with that. Yeah.
1: Well, that's the question I ask you. Because of her level of absolute arrogance, not ignorance, total arrogance, would she be so arrogant to leave things among her belongings that could lead to her arraignment?
0: Oh, I, you know, that's a great question. I think probably so, more than likely so. I think they feel that they're untouchable because of their party status and how they're truly treated by the media and so forth. Yeah, I think that they feel like, hey, we can do whatever we want.
1: Absolutely. You are right on there. So as she says, some people did something. Well, maybe we the people will be doing something. How you like that, Ilhan?
0: That's right.
1: And
0: with a jury of 12. Yeah.
1: That's it. Oh, I'm so excited. And so, how should I say, encouraged. And I'm also encouraged, speaking of the arrogant ones, Miss Tish, Big Tish. Oh, God bless that the smart lady that's up against her. I can't say her name.
0: Mm-hmm.
1: Can you? Anyway, she, if anybody can throw support to Tish James's opposition over there in New York, do it, because she is worthy. The opponent is worthy of drop kicking Tish out of that seat mm-hmm. that she's in. So here's, I guess the topic is arrogance. Out with the arrogant, in with the common sense.
0: I love it. I love it.
1: Thank you. And I love your show, and I love your work that you're doing, and I just love the news of the day. And so keep up the good work. Thank you.
0: Thank you, Mary. I appreciate the kind words. Have a great morning. We'll talk to you again soon.
1: Thanks, bye.
0: All right. Mary in Sarasota, everybody. And yes, very, very kind words. And it literally just means the world to me. Absolutely makes my day. That's what we're here for. That's what we're doing. And that's what we're going to continue to do as well. And so once again, thank you, Mary. Appreciate the call very much. So folks, stick with us. We're going to come right back as we head through hour number one. Boy, hour number one is going fast. I know I say that a lot, but it goes by super fast. Stick with us, folks.

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1: And it seems to me to be almost unavoidable fact that the government in Iran is going to collapse because they don't have any money. They don't have any income. Barely any imports, almost no exports, only the overland route. You cannot keep that going. They are completely shuttered.
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0: right, welcome back, everybody. Kyle Warren with you.
1: I throwed up my shoulder, but I want her that teddy bear.
0: And if you were born on
2: this day in history,
0: that's right, if you were born on this day in history, well, and that, of course, would be October the 13th. If you were born on October the 13th, you share a birthday with Paul Simon, singer-songwriter. You remember him, Simon and Garfunkel, of course. And Paul Simon is just, an excellent songwriter. And he's, of course, he's been around forever. I remember, you remember Kodachrome? Remember Kodachrome? And I got the nice bright colors, those, that kind of stuff. And but I remember Kodachrome. And I kind of remember Bridge Over Troubled Waters a little bit. And of course, Art Garfunkel was his partner for a long time in music. But Paul Simon, he also had a film, and this was a long time ago. I almost want to say circa

song You Can Call Me Al and then do the video with Chevy Chase. Now, this is in the Wayback Machine, of course, is okay in my book. And that, and for a time, he was married to Carrie Fisher, if I recall, who was Princess Leia. And we lost Carrie Fisher, I think it was in 2016, I believe. Very sad. And but Paul Simon, and also one of the cool things about Paul Simon is he will go and find different musical things, especially, you know, African influences and so forth, and brings it into his music. And I think that's pretty cool. It makes it very, very different. And one of my favorite songs by Paul Simon is Graceland. I think it's what it's called, Graceland, Going to Graceland. I think it's kind of cool. Also, you share a birthday with Lenny Bruce. He was born in 1925. Paul Simon was born in 1941, by the way. Lenny Bruce, of course, a very controversial comedian back in the 1960s. And I will say this too, and I'm not all that familiar with Lenny Bruce, but I would perchance to think that he would seem pretty tame by today's standards, right? Of what passes for comedy, and he probably would get in huge trouble. I'll bet you anything. Just like any other comedian from yesteryear, they just wouldn't. They can't pass muster today, because everything has to be so. And this is an old term, I know that, but it's truly politically correct. And so comedy used to be edgy. Comedy used to be something, even if you didn't like it or you thought it was vulgar or whatever it might be, everybody has had the opportunity to not hear it, right? But they skewer everybody. And that's now verboten. You can't skewer everybody. And I think that's a real shame, because it means that if you tune into comedy shows, the comedy is going to be, you know, so slouching over to the liberal side, and the far left can't get really made fun of, you know, or any stuff like that. And it's just really sad. So comedy, I don't know if it's had its day. I just don't know. Also, in 1971, you share a birthday with Sacha Baron Cohen. Sacha Baron Cohen, and he was Borat. You might remember Borat. But he's also somebody, I think, that kind of pushes the envelope. And sometimes it's not so, you know, you is this good, you know? but he takes those chances. And but again, even the comedy aspect is, you know, does that have to be reined in? I think that's a really good question. Also, on this day in history, the cornerstone of the White House was laid in 1792. Isn't that something? John Adams, President John Adams, was the first president to actually reside in the executive mansion. And of course, later on, it became known as the White House. This according to history.com. And it was called the White House because its white gray Virginia freestone contrasted strikingly with the red brick of nearby buildings. Yeah, how cool is that? So the cornerstone. Just a little while back on this day in history, we had George Washington laying the cornerstone of the Capitol building. And it's again, and I'll say the kind of recap what I said back then, because it always hits me this way. Imagine being there that day. You know, we can travel to Washington and you can see the White House, or you can see the Capitol and everything, and you can see all the streets and the hustle and bustle and cars and airplanes flying overhead, all this stuff happening. It's a modern day. But back then, I wonder, the sounds would have been so different. You wouldn't have heard the traffic going by. You might have heard, you know, the horses, you know, Winnie, or you might hear the horse and buggy or the cart go by. You'd hear those sounds, but they wouldn't be engines. You know, they wouldn't be, you know, you wouldn't hear the internal combustion engine going up and down a freeway, just a suit, you know, not that all that far away kind of thing.
it would really be very different. And to then see these historical characters

actually do the thing of laying the ground, the cornerstone, or making a talk about it. No amplification, no TV news, no nothing. And it was just be a very, very, very, very interesting time to experience, I think. How cool is that? Also, on this day in history, the Continental Congress authorized the first naval force. October the 13th, 1775, the Continental Congress authorized the construction administration, the first American naval force. Now, this was the forerunner to the United States Navy itself. And then, on this day in history, 1773, the year 1773, so a lot of this is in the kind of the same time period, French astronomer Charles Messier discovered a spiral galaxy. He called it the Whirlpool Galaxy. And then later on, not until the early 2000s, were we aware, fully aware, that the Milky Way is a similar spiral galaxy. And it reminds me, I remember back in school, one of my favorite subjects was astronomy. And it was a long, long, long time ago when you could pet a dinosaur as you walked across campus. But yeah, it was always incredibly interesting to me. And you think about literally the billions and billions of stars that make up our galaxy, which is about 80,000 light years across. And then you have another galaxy out there called Andromeda, which you can see in your telescope, by the way. It's called M31. And you think, well, that's a whole nother galaxy. Then we have the what they call the Magellanic Clouds that orbit around our galaxy, the Milky Way. And how many stars, how many suns? And in so many ways, to me, it's unbelievable, because it just shows, I think, it's the, as the scripture says, right? The heavens revealed basically the handiwork of God. And he loves to do things like that, I think. I think that he loves to demonstrate the vastness of the universe that he created. He wants to show us the variety of things that he makes and does and throws into these orbits and so forth. It's just amazing. And that's always captivated me. And so when we find out more, not just about our local area of space, but what is out there very, very, very far away, shall we say, it's always, again, very compelling to me. So how cool is that? On this day, 1773, Charles Messier, he discovered the first spiral galaxy. All right, stick with us, folks. We're coming right back. Top of the Hour News is next, and then we shall return.

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6: With SRN News, I'm John Scott. President Trump was in Youngstown, Ohio, ahead of the midterms.
7: The president has been in Youngstown, Ohio, stumping for Republican Senator John Husted, the incumbent facing a close challenge from former Democratic Senator Sherrod Brown.
8: The radical left maniacs, they took the name Columbus, Christopher Columbus, away, and they're a disgrace.
6: That's correspondent Scott Carr. Tuesday, the president will join Senator Dan Sullivan for a rally in Wasilla, Alaska. Saudi Arabia reportedly running low on interceptor missiles as Iran apparently offers to mediate the conflict with the Houthis based in Yemen. More from Laura Winters.
9: There is regional violence as Saudi Arabia is facing repeated cruise missile and drone attacks from the Houthis, including recent strikes on its airports. The country saying it is also running low on air defense interceptor missiles. Iran now jumping into the situation with the foreign minister reportedly ready to start talks between the two sides.
6: The CDC releasing data showing that U.S. measles cases have surpassed 4,000. This year.
10: As of Friday, there were 4,080 confirmed measles cases across 47 states and the District of Columbia. And the CDC says more than 1,100 of those infections, or 25% of the total, have been in Pennsylvania. South Carolina is next with 670 cases. Health officials in Pennsylvania are reporting 5 measles deaths, but the CDC is confirming just 2 and hasn't said where. What experts do agree on is that this is the largest measles outbreak in the U.S. in 35 years. I'm Sarah Lee Kessler.
6: Apple putting another spotlight on new products. The tech giant will hold its welcome home event on Tuesday. We could see a new Apple TV, as well as several different models of its HomePod. This is SRN News.
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12: 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John Cena plays the movie's main spy, tracking down a stolen nuclear warhead. 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And alas, the whole group is promptly drugged and kidnapped. And families may feel like they've been kidnapped too. 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I'm Jonathan McKee for Plugged In by Focus on the Family.
10: So the first sign of physical abuse was pushing me in the hallway after school one day. 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
10: 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And in response, he pushed me with both of his hands. And it was so hard that I fell backwards, slid on the floor, dropped all my books. I was mortified. And, you know, that time alarm bells went off in my head. But I was in shock. 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You know, when you talk to your kids about dating, you know, here's how you respond to being hit isn't usually at the top of the list.
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19: Tonight will be clear with a low of 70 degrees. Tuesday will bring radiant sunshine with a high of 89 degrees. Tuesday night will be clear with a low of 72 degrees. Wednesday is expected to be mostly sunny with a high of 89 degrees. Wednesday night will be mainly clear with a low of 72 degrees. Thursday will feature mostly sunny skies and humid conditions with a high of 88 degrees. That's your AccuWeather forecast. I'm meteorologist Jason Catarina for AM 860, The Answer.

0: Well, my friends, as we've been talking about in the first hour this morning, Ilhan Omar's residence in D.C. was raided by federal agents. This appears to be primarily an immigration-style raid, looking for information, it would seem, on different aspects of Ilhan Omar and her family coming to this country and so forth, naturalization and so forth. One of the possible consequences, and I don't want to get too far ahead of all this, because again, this is in the very infant stages of the investigation, although it has been going on for some time, but this is the big break in terms of actually raiding her residence. There could be issues of denaturalization that could come about. And again, that's total speculation, because we don't have all the facts of the case or the investigation at this time. But according to some of these different reports and analyses, that could be part and parcel of what may some of the outcome that could actually occur here. So Ilhan Omar, to say that she's on the hot seat is probably an understatement at this point. But folks, welcome back to the program. Kyle Warren with you, of course. Here we are. It is Tuesday morning, and we're glad that you're there. KyleWarrenShow.com is the website. You can send us a direct message. We got our telephone numbers there, both for calling in and texting. 949-822-7959 is the call-in number, and the texting line is 949-942-5997. That's 949-942-5997. So we'll tell you a little bit more here about the Ilhan Omar thing. Also, we have, of course, some other news to tell you about, especially in regards to this diesel deal with Moscow, the United States and Russia. The idea that it might soften Moscow regarding the peace talks, potential peace talks, I guess, with Ukraine. Also, as we head to the midterms, 21 days away, how is the narrative working here? In fact, that's part of our controversial question of the day, because I have the controversial question of the day right here through the magic radio. You can hear, there it is. That's the controversial question of the day. And the controversial question of the day is there time to reshape the midterm debate in favor of the GOP? In other words, is there something else? Is there something hard hitting? Now, I think, I really do. I think that the positives outweigh the negatives. I think in a very, very big way. As we've been talking this morning, we had a great call from Mike in Clearwater. We had a great call, by the way, from Mary in Sarasota. And I think these big alternatives that America has right now, you know, are just almost, it's, I'll borrow a phrase from the Declaration, self-evident. these choices we find to be self-evident. And of course they are. Because it would be foolish to go down the road of give suspected robot Hakeem Jeffries the speakership and whomever in charge of the Senate for the Democrats likely would not be Schumer. But nevertheless, it doesn't matter. You just get a new Schumer. That's the problem. And suspected robot Hakeem Jeffries, you know, is going to do anything and everything in order to, start up these ridiculous investigations and so forth. They will hound every single thing. They will try to make sure that all those positive receipts are absolutely, reversed. That's their thing. And I know that so many of you out there already know this, and, you know, about the gas prices, that the Democrats will do zero to make the gas prices better again. In fact, if anything, they'll want it to get even worse. Because they found the scapegoat. We just blame it on Trump. Hey, Trump messed this up so badly. You know, to some degree, this is a standard issue political tactic, right? You know, when we get into office, man, I'm telling you, we are going to fix this. It's going to be fixable. You know, I know that you're upset. I know that you're waiting. So vote for us and we're going to fix this thing. Then they get into office and they say, you know, we had how awful these books were. We honestly, had we known that, we probably wouldn't have said a lot of what we said. We were so sorry to get your hopes up here, but this thing is so compromised that, you know, we just can't do this. Sorry, you know, that's kind of the tactic that's used. And you bet your bottom dollar that suspected robot Hakeem Jeffries will do that same kind of thing. It's so bad. But they also have no intention. In fact, why haven't intrepid reporters asked the suspected robot himself or others, you know, tell us, you know, in other words, make us believe your passion to lower the gas prices, for example. Make us believe it. You know, tell it to us like, you know, you're really trying to sell us on this idea. And they don't do that. They're just, you know, trying to capitalize on you're mad at Trump. But they have no mechanism to lower gas prices. And I'll tell you, if they had the mechanism, they would put it under lock and key and everybody would have to be sworn to secrecy. Because what they really want to do is they want to, the higher gas prices help them with their, you know, Green New Deal agenda. There is just no way on God's green earth that they are going to sit there and say, yeah, we really want everybody's, you know, we want diesel to go down. We want everything. They don't want that. You know, and truckers are having a really devil of a time with this. And we get it. We all get it. But I think the Democrats could care less about the truckers. I think that they think that at some point in the not too distant future, everything's going to be a robot truck that drives up and down the interstate and it'll be electric and on it will go. And, you know, so these are just but a small part of the alternatives that we have. But stick with us, folks. Kyle Warren with you. We are going to come right back.
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0: All right. Hour number two is also going by pretty quick here, my friends. I can tell it's going pretty good. And welcome back to the show. 949-822-7959 is the number to call if you'd like to be part of the program this morning. And we'll have a little bit more here about Ilhan Omar. But we got an interesting message. This from Mike in Clearwater, the honorary, as we call him, the honorary mayor of Clearwater. But he's also known as Mike in Clearwater. And sent in an interesting message, which related to a story. As we all know, things are happening right now in France. All the protests and the clashes and so forth. Things that may ostensibly started out as problems having to do with maintaining schools and so forth. But then you've got a lot of these others that come in and make hay out of that situation. You know, other protesters and so forth, it all gets co-opted and it turns into an absolute nightmare. And by the way, I heard an interesting story the other day, or an interesting analysis about this. You know, what's happening in France is, you know, you've got the welfare state that's just out of control. In the United States, you know, you have a great ability. The United States is a very, very big place, to say the least. And if you don't like what's happening in a particular state, you can move to another state where you might find the economic environment or other aspects of the political environment much more pleasing and much more of a place that you want to call home. And in France and other places, it's very difficult. There's not a whole lot of places to go. And so when the welfare state comes to a head the way that it seems to be doing in France, then there's really no other path other than some pretty dire economic consequences. And so that's a good reason not to let that happen here, obviously. But Mike in Clearwater sent in a story, and it was, I think, from ABC News, I think in Australia, I believe. But it says the following about what's going on. So it's an interesting, and I appreciate it so much, Mike. I really, really do, because it outlines, as Mike talks about in his message, you know, this is very scary stuff, because it could be a precursor of something we could see here at some point. And this is what's going on. It says hackers have raised refrigerator and freezer temperatures at hundreds of French supermarkets to as high as 50 degrees Celsius, causing fires and spoiling food. The Paris prosecutor's office said a large-scale attack was affecting connected refrigerators in several major food retailers across France, leading to food losses and fires. Prime Minister Sébastien Lecarno has instructed France's National Cybersecurity Agency, ANSSI, to investigate. France was coordinating with European counterparts because other countries could also be affected, spokesperson for his office said, adding that authorities were assessing whether other French companies were at risk. Felix Ami, if I'm pronouncing that correctly, a senior cyber threat intelligence analyst at Sequoia Threat Detection and Research, said Spain, Portugal, Poland, Germany, and Belgium had also been affected. So this is happening in many different European countries. Carrefour said 80 of its supermarkets, that's evidently a supermarket chain, 80 of its supermarkets were hit, while Monoprix, which operates about 490 stores in France, said 5% of its stores were affected. Another owner of a large retailer said fridges at about 150 of its stores were heated to 50 degrees Celsius overnight for 6 hours. And that, you know, again, this is if you're able to get in via the computer networks, then that's a big deal. You know what I mean? If you get if you get, you know, something to go run haywire, then, you know, you're going to either cause a lot of damage, you're going to cause economic losses, and then also there can be some other major catastrophes. And by the way, 50 degrees Celsius translates to about 122 degrees. So that's not insignificant. So again, whether or not this would happen in the United States, we don't know, but it is interesting that it's having a pretty severe effect in part as in France, but also in other parts of Europe. And so I would expect, of course, that American cybersecurity, for the U.S. government and so forth, would be well aware of this and hopefully would be able to advise. But also, of course, the private sector, because this is where this is happening, private sector in the United States has to really take notice, I'm sure, and then begin to instruct their own IT components. Find out about this. How did this happen? Are we vulnerable? How do we, you know, protect ourselves from something like this? So very, very interesting indeed. So we'll keep our eye on that. But thank you so much, Mike, in Clearwater. That is a very concerning story, to say the least. Well, you know, we've been talking about Ilhan Omar. Let's listen in here a little bit. Jonathan Turley was on Fox News earlier on Monday, and he was asked about this huge controversy about Ilhan Omar, and especially as it relates to the immigration investigation. That's what I'm trying to say. All right, let's listen in a little bit to Jonathan Turley. Here we go.
1: What do you make of this?
2: Well, there's long been controversy about the immigration status related to Representative Omar. Some of those questions remain unanswered. They go back not just to her status, a controversy about an earlier marriage, but also her father's role in all of this. He filled out much of the paperwork that may be the subject of this search. He had a record as a colonel in a really brutal regime, and there may be questions as to those original papers. There's also a question about her age. By saying that she was 17, she did not have to file for her own citizenship. All of those issues are likely in the mix here. The Department of Justice has not answered the question as to why they decided to depart from the DOJ policy not to make these types of moves before an election. I think there's legitimate questions there. We'll have to see if they have a real answer. But that is a policy. It's not a binding obligation of the Department of Justice. It has, in fact, been ignored in the past. But it has raised some concerns.
0: All right. So there's Jonathan Turley. And again, I appreciate what he's talking about. He says, well, it's a policy. It's not binding. And it's not written in stone, basically. But it would seem to me, again, if they are conducting this raid right now, now some will say, and then certainly you're going to hear liberal commentators and political officials saying, well, this is all just political stuff. It's political theater, and Trump is trying to do this and such. But I'll tell you this. I think that one of the things President Trump is emphasizing overall is the fraud that occurs, you know, is the shady nature of a lot of these very far left political players, basically. And I think President Trump wants the American people, and I'm not saying he directed this investigation or anything like that. I'm simply saying that I think the president has, the DOJ, I should say, has been working on these things for quite some time, because the American people need to know where the corruption is, and the American people need to know where the fraud is. And we've spent years having it all be, you know, placed on Donald Trump and so many, both in the U.S. government, the Biden administration, the media, all trying to convince you that President Trump is just, you know, the devil incarnate, and therefore you raid Mar-a-Lago and you do this and you put him in on trial and you make him appear every single day in the court, even though he would be out campaigning as the nominee, and on it goes. And then when it turns around and it becomes about the far left, oh, well, this is a big deal. How can this happen? This is completely off protocol, blah, blah, blah. Yeah. Yeah. All right, stay with us, folks. Kyle Warren with you. We're coming right back.
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5: With SRN News, I'm John Scott. Hurricane Isis left behind what is being called a war zone after it made landfall Friday along the western Florida panhandle. 5 deaths are blamed on the storm. About 140,000 people are still without power across Florida. President Trump considering joining Saudi Arabia strikes on Houthi rebels following attacks on the Riyadh airport over the weekend. Saturday's attack by the Iran-backed Houthis left at least 13 people dead, including one American, and injured more than 300 others. The airport was struck again on Sunday. The president told reporters he's weighing his options. At least 139 people dead, dozens missing after a boat carrying migrants capsized en route to Yemen. Migrants are making the trek from Africa to Yemen due to fighting between Saudi-backed government forces and Iranian-backed Houthis. This is SRN News.
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12: For tonight, will be clear with a low of 70 degrees. Tomorrow, expect radiant sunshine with a high of 89. Tomorrow night will also be clear with a low of 72. On Wednesday, it will be mostly sunny with a high of 89. Wednesday night will be mainly clear with a low of 72. Thursday will bring mostly sunny skies and humidity with a high of 88. That's your AccuWeather forecast. I'm meteorologist Jason Caterina.

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1: All right, welcome back, everybody. Kyle Warren with you, of course. Heading through the overnights, like we always do. And what did I say yesterday on the Monday morning edition before all this Ilhan Omar stuff hit? I said, well, it's already a roller coaster. And I said there would be more roller coasterness coming through the week. And I think I was right on target with that. It just happened on Tuesday, you know, and so now Lord only knows what we'll have, you know, to talk about as the week goes by. So yeah, stay tuned. All right. Well, let's head back over to the phone lines because we've got Bill in Sarasota this morning giving us a call. Hey, Bill, thanks for calling.
2: Go on, Kyle. How are you doing this morning?
1: I'm doing great. Yeah. Wonderful to hear from you.
2: Well, thank you. It may be, but I haven't said anything yet. You may not think so by the end of my commentary.
1: No worries. What's going on?
2: I've been a big Glenn Beck fan ever since he was on Tampa radio in the early 90s. And maybe it was middle 90s, but he was on Tampa radio in the 90s, and then he was in Philadelphia, I think, before that. And then he went to New York City, and then he got it onto CNN. And I don't know, there's a whole history I won't go through there, but he's been extremely prescient about what is the future may hold if this or that happens in 2019 on May Day, actually. Interestingly enough, he put a special out that was free at the time, mm-hmm. and you can still find most of it on YouTube, called Socialism, A Warning from the Dead. If you really want to understand socialism and how it works and how it gets power, you need to watch that. Recently, on my birthday, actually, October 8th, he published a special at glennbeck.com now, mm-hmm. /specials, with an S. It's called Mapping the DSA Machine, the Socialist Underground Network Exposed. And I don't know if you can watch it for free. I took the opportunity to become a Torch Insider, which is $8 a month, or you can get it annually for something like $80 or $90 or something. But I don't have that kind of money to spend on that. But for $8 a month to watch this thing, it was well worth it. And basically, there's a woman on X that I've been following, Data Republican, mm-hmm. and she is an AI. Interestingly enough, she is a computer genius. She uses AI and a lot of computer investigative tools that are available now that weren't a year ago. And basically, it's a Beck's been warning about progressive dark money and like Tides Foundation and George Soros for a long time. And he maps out this NGO industrial complex, his team, with along with Data Republican. It's an international network. And you're speaking about what's happening in France is what jogged my memory to bring this up. Mm-hmm. Because it's an international machinery behind the Democratic Socialists of America, and they use the dark money sponsorships to hide where the money goes. And you know, people wonder about how all these protesters can show up with the same signs and the same flags in America. The No Kings rallies, everybody had pallets of bricks that were delivered the day before the rally. And how that all happens and how that's all coordinated. Well, it's the NGO industrial complex, basically. And I think it's a link to the No Kings era, mm-hmm. No Kings idea. That ever since America was founded, the old entitlement to the rule of kings, the arbitrary rule of kings, the when religion was used as a justification for rule of kings, divine rule. Mm-hmm. That's one of the things that America was specifically created to oppose, is the divine rule of kings. All men are created equal. That says that no man has the divine power and right to rule other people. Indeed, if, and as John Adams, I think, said, if men were angels, no government would be necessary. If you can't control yourself, what right do you have to control other people by the powers and the force of government? George Washington said government is not government is force. It's not, I can't remember all the whole quote, mm-hmm. but it is raw force. And it is a dangerous friend and a terrible enemy.
1: Yeah.
2: But so that's, you know, it's well worth the $8 to if you have to get become a member to watch this Mapping the DSA Machine special at glenbeck.com/specials. And there are several other ones you can watch. And one of them, I'm scrolling through the site tonight, and one of them is on Ilhan Omar, that he, All in the Family, talks mm-hmm. about it from 2019.
1: Oh, yeah. Yeah. Well, I think it's going to be pretty explosive, what we're going to be finding out about this. I wonder what's in those boxes and devices, you know.
2: Mm-hmm, yeah. Well, the problem is that they're using loopholes in our system to destroy the system. And it's all Marxist socialism, and they're using the open borders that has destroyed France and England and Germany and most of Europe, a lot of Europe anyway, as a tool. And I think it's all linked to the regaining power of the international elitists, the rule of kings, if you will. It's a disaster. They have to take down American mm-hmm. society because we're the great Satan. They have to take it down America, and once they do that, then the floodgates are open to taking down entire Western governments. And as I think I might have mentioned before, why Marxists have always failed to benefit the people that have to live under them, Marxism, is because they don't have a societal structure. They're good at destroying what exists, as Marx required, so that Marxism could stride through the wreckage a creator. They don't have any system to supplant it with, Western civilization. But they don't have a societal structure.
1: But isn't it interesting?
2: I mean,
1: yeah, I don't want to interrupt, but isn't it interesting that with the introduction of Islamofascism, there is a structure that they can put in place, for example, with Sharia? In the sense that they have something that's almost ready-made, you know, from their point of view.
2: Absolutely. And the Democrats are so stupid. That's exactly where I was going to go, Kyle, and I think you might have. Yeah, you got it. You hit it. But the thing that the Democrats are so stupid to think that if they support the Sharia law people, the Islamists, that they'll still be in power. No, they won't, because the left, and their extreme left or totalitarians always purge the people that help them get there. That's the great Mao Zedong did that in the Red Purges in China, and Stalin did it. And you can't get back from it, basically, especially in this age and era of if a totalitarian society gets their hands on the tools of a surveillance society, nobody is safe, and it's perpetual destruction of the Western societies that has the equal rights, especially of women, that we have all taken for granted for. And here it can happen here, and so I guess I might want to close with the idea that even if you have to hold your nose, you need to vote a straight Republican ticket because to vote for any Democrat is to vote for a takeover by Islamofascism and the Democrat Socialists under the cover of Democrat Socialists and the freedom of religion that they claim, because it's really a political movement. It is not a religious movement. Now, some Muslims say that it is a religion, but those aren't the people that are causing the problem.
1: Yeah.
2: Those aren't the people that want to take over the world and establish a worldwide
1: the caliphate. Absolutely. Yeah. Absolutely.
2: I'm, I'm a little bit foggy this morning.
1: No worries. No,
2: mental capacity and my word phrasing.
1: Well, no, but I tell you, Bill, you are so right on with this today. You are so absolutely right on. And you're right. This is why everybody's got to go vote again. Like, it all depends on them. And because the alternative is just disaster. And I think you're right on. You're right on target.
2: The alternative is unthinkable.
1: Yeah.
2: It's unthinkable. And like I say, the only perfect candidate is you. So you can't vote against a Republican because you think he's crude and rude or something.
1: Yeah.
2: You've got to vote Republican because that's the only way to save. I mean, it may not be a short-term solution, but without it, you surrender to Islamofascism.
1: Exactly. Well, Bill, I appreciate the call so much. We're going to come right back, everybody. Stay with us.
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13: 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Kyle Warren Show.

All right, welcome back, everybody. We got it going on this morning, that is for sure. What a great call. I got to tell you, Bill was right on target, just like I was saying. And I appreciate his call very, very much. Because, you know, my friends, we're in this, all in this together. We are in the same boat. No doubt about that. And Bill's call to action should resonate across the highways and byways this morning. 21 days, my friends, 21 days to repudiate the, you know, the Marxists and the Democrat socialists. And yes, the Islamo-fascists. Because, again, as Bill said, you know, using the system to destroy the system, finding the loopholes and so forth, we just can't allow this anymore. And the voice to be heard at the ballot box needs to be so loud. It needs to be absolutely

0: And it's now it's our turn. It may be 250 years, essentially, on from where what the founding fathers and so forth were doing. But it's our responsibility now. And so especially if you have someone that you know that says, I'm not going to go vote. I don't want to go vote. I'm mad. This hasn't happened. That hasn't happened. It's something you, I think, can share with them and say, well, but we can't, you know, just give up our responsibility here. Just like those founders and just like those who fought in the Revolutionary War or continued on or fought in subsequent wars and made sure America continued to be free all the way up to today. You know, they put us into this great position of having this wonderful country. And so if we stay home, if we simply say, well, you know, got to send a message or something like that, which I get, I understand. But if we collectively have that reaction, then just like Bill is talking about, you're opening the door to something that is absolutely unthinkable. I'm glad he used that word, unthinkable. That's where we're at. All right. So, but knowing that, I know that we can do something about it. That's the great thing. And I think also it sends a message. It sends a message to the Ilhan Omars. It sends a message to the Dr. Abdul El Sayeds. You know, it sends a message to the Angie Nutjob Nixons. It sends a message to the Mom Donnies that, you know, we are aware of this. We are actively coming against it. And they can say, well, you know, people are so mad at Trump and Trump is so eccentric and this kind of thing. I mean, they're counting on that. They're counting on us, you know, to or a bunch of people to say, you know, oh, man, yeah, I can't stand Trump anymore and blah, blah, blah. I don't like the high gas prices. Let's vote Democrat or don't vote at all. See, I think that's really where a lot of people might be. Not so much that they'll go vote for the Democrats because that's foolhardy. But people could say, I will stay home. So again, you know, count yourself in to this. Don't stay home and don't have the idea that somehow it'll all be recoverable in another couple of years. It just won't. So instead of saying don't do something, I'm calling upon you to do something. And that is, you know, just for the Republic. I mean, maybe those are the kinds of campaign slogans or posters we need. We need something that says, you know, for the Republic. And, you know, go vote for the Republic. Because, you know, bet your bottom dollar, this election is going to be about voting for the Republic, I think. And I'll just put it in those terms. You say, well, Kyle, that's so dramatic. And, you know, others might hear, listening to the program, like, oh, well, that's just so dramatic. I mean, this guy's really, you know, getting into this now. Well, but I do think that it's actually right on the right track. Because if we don't vote for the Republic, if we don't vote such that we're going to maintain a trajectory that keeps our Republic going strong and is at the very least, you know, taking steps to take care of fraud and corruption and so forth and expose these kinds of things, well, then the alternative is like, as Bill was saying, not just disaster, but it's unthinkable. All right. So here we go, folks. We've got Denise Simon, founderscode.com, and the Denise Simon Experience on Facebook. And Denise, happy Tuesday. I've been waiting to talk to you all day long about this.
1: Okay.
0: So what do you think about the Ilhan Omar thing? I mean, we knew it was going to be a roller coaster this week, but on Tuesday?
1: Actually, the investigation
0: has been going on.
1: Started under the Biden administration. So, you know, it's always so fun when they say Donald Trump is doing this and this and this. Well, he's not doing any of it.

0: Right.
1: It's so, but yeah, with that being said, remember there was a warrant here, so a judge had to sign off on this, and signing off on it, they had to have enough evidence for the judge to do that. So, or probable cause, I should say. So, but apparently it has to deal with two things. One is immigration, and the two is the money. Because remember, at some point, I think she said they were worth 34 million,
0: Right.
1: and then all of a sudden it went down to 100,000.
0: Yeah. She's worth thousands.
1: Yeah.
0: Yeah. I mean, come on. We're really supposed to believe all that.
1: Well, I mean, that is in fact, I would say part of the package that they have as far as the probable cause that they presented to a judge, which I would argue in this case it was probably an Obama-appointed judge that actually signed the warrant. So.
0: Well, and given that, here we are, it's 21 days to the midterms. This is well within the typical policy period of not doing something grandiose like this in a political, right before an election. So what does that tell you about the timing of this?
1: I know that that was part and parcel of a part of the consideration of moving forward with this. But with that being said, I think this Department of Justice has probably said, you know what? It has to be. So deal with it.
0: I love it. Deal with it. I love that. That's right. Because no matter what, I mean, they could wait till after the election. It'll still be a political problem on the left. To just simply say, like you said, President Trump is targeting his political enemies, blah, blah, blah.
1: But it's not Trump that's targeting anybody. I mean,
0: Right.
1: he didn't write up the, probable cause list for the warrant.
0: Well, exactly right. But they love to have a field day with that kind of stuff. All right, stick with us, Denise. Folks, we're coming right back. Top of the hour news is next. Then we shall return. Can you imagine hour number two already done? So we'll head to hour number three.
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7: Down Ohio ahead of the midterms. The president has been in Youngstown, Ohio, stumping for Republican Senator John Husted, the incumbent facing a close challenge from former Democratic Senator Sherrod Brown.
8: The radical left maniacs, they took the name Columbus, Christopher Columbus, away, and they're a disgrace.
9: That's correspondent Scott Carr. Tuesday, the president will join Senator Dan Sullivan for a rally in Wasilla, Alaska. Saudi Arabia reportedly running low on interceptor missiles as Iran apparently offers to mediate the conflict with the Houthis based in Yemen. More from Laura Winters.
10: There is regional violence as Saudi Arabia is facing repeated cruise missile and drone attacks from the Houthis, including recent strikes on its airports. The country saying it is also running low on air defense interceptor missiles. Iran now jumping into the situation with the foreign minister reportedly ready to start talks between the two sides.
9: The CDC releasing data showing that U.S. measles cases have surpassed 4,000 this year.
11: As of Friday, there were 4,080 confirmed measles cases across 47 states and the District of Columbia. And the CDC says more than 1,100 of those infections, or 25% of the total, have been in Pennsylvania. South Carolina is next with 670 cases. Health officials in Pennsylvania are reporting 5 measles deaths, but the CDC is confirming just 2 and hasn't said where. What experts do agree on is that this is the largest measles outbreak in the U.S. in 35 years. I'm Sarah Lee Kessler.
9: Apple putting another spotlight on new products. The tech giant will hold its welcome home event on Tuesday. We could see a new Apple TV, as well as several different models of its HomePod. This is SRN News.
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17: Overnight will be clear with a low of 70. Expect radiant sunshine on Tuesday with a high of 89. Tuesday night will be clear with a low of 72. Wednesday will be mostly sunny with a high of 89, while Wednesday night will be mainly clear with a low of 72. Thursday will bring mostly sunny skies and humid conditions with a high of 88. That's your AccuWeather forecast. I'm meteorologist Jason Catarina for AM 860, The Answer.

So once again, you've got the raid that happened on Monday at Ilhan Omar's Washington, D.C. residence, taking out the typical boxes of stuff and whatnot. And it is going to be interesting to kind of see where this leads, and especially when it comes to some of the fraud in Minnesota. We don't know that that's part of the investigation, but certainly when you think about

0: games, and especially a program that was called, what was it called? Feeding Our Future. All this may, you know, start coming back to the fore again. All right, welcome back to the program, everybody. Kyle Warren with you. KyleWarrenShow.com is the website. And we've got Denise Simon from FoundersCode.com and the Denise Simon Experience on Facebook. And like I was saying, Denise, I don't know that this is part of what the raid was all about, but this whole thing that had to do with feeding our future, there was a bill that Omar had put in place that helped relax some of the requirements that sort of led to the opportunity, shall we say, for a lot of that fraud to take place and go to Somalia.
1: Well, yes. And remember, there is some discussions about how much money was actually leaving cash you know, on a daily or monthly basis, whatever it was. At the airport and heading that direction. So, yeah, I think because, you know, a handful of people, including our intrepid little investigator, Nick Shirley, that we're finding out an awful lot of things that were happening, which could be also part and parcel of the probable cause on Ilhan Omar, because interestingly enough, there's a couple of pictures of her with some key people that were part of a larger investigation going on in Minneapolis. You know, money that had to deal with, you know, bad COVID payouts and you know, bad applications for government grants and that kind of thing. So I think it's a whole lot bigger than we necessarily know. And I think it probably could, in fact, even be bigger than what the Department of Justice or Homeland Security has. But, you know, I think they're finding out things virtually every day, investigating people and things, you know, trails. So
0: well, and all this money too is it's taxpayer money, right? That gets,
1: well, of course,
0: yeah. And so, you know, so everybody's sitting, you know, in their home or driving in their car or, you know, at their business or what have you, the money that we all pay into the system, you know, is gets rerouted like this to people that are, number one, just fraudulently getting it, and number two, don't like us very much. I mean, this is, it's a double whammy.
1: You know, I was thinking about last night a little bit, because I think this is part of the messaging that, you know, when Trump is out on the stump, you know, in Ohio and Texas, and I think he's going to Alaska next. I think there's some other messaging that needs to happen here, and that is that he has assigned all of these people to clean up. It started with Doge, and Doge hasn't stopped, by the way, and I think he needs to explain that. But he's got these task force on waste, fraud, and abuse, and prosecuting these people and chasing these things down. The Democrats couldn't have cared less about any of this. And in order to have any kind of law and order, we have to do these things. And I think that Trump is missing an opportunity to explain the difference between what Republicans would do in office and what the Democrats have chosen not to do. And I think that's an important message that needs to happen, including, I would argue, really basis in California, because your governor couldn't care less about, you know, these propositions, you know, with the theft, anything under, what was it, $995, they weren't going to prosecute.
0: That's right. Yeah. Yes.
1: Well, I mean, that kind of stuff is outrageous. And your state's probably got more waste, fraud, and abuse going on per capita than any other state in the country.
0: Yeah. And in other words,
1: and the Democrats don't care.
0: No.
1: That's the message.
0: And that is the message. That's exactly it. But is there time? Can that can that start to permeate or punch through the rest of the noise right now?
1: It can and should if they're doing the right thing. And that's what I'm saying. When Trump is on the stump, I'm not sure that he is saying all of these things, and he should be saying them. I think it's hugely important in a lot of cases, you know, they're missing the boat by not drawing that contrast. Mm-hmm. And, you know, I would also say that, you know, for instance, like Mamdani, you know, why do we have this cat when so much of New York are immigrants and especially Italians? Well, he has completely offended them and broken any kind of tradition by not attending any kind of the events and the parades yesterday in Columbus Day.
0: Right.
1: Well, you know, that is, it's almost like you're destroying an institution. You know, and I think that people out there really need to tell the truth about Columbus. People seem just not, it wasn't enough that they just removed the statues and think, okay, mm-hmm. they don't even know the truth. I mean, the man never set foot in the United States
0: right.
1: or American soil.
0: Exactly
1: people,
0: right.
1: People don't know that.
0: Well, you talk about the institutions. Well, I think they look at these kinds of things like trying to stop the, or, you know, ignore the parade or whatever. Mm-hmm. Those are stepping stones to getting rid of the institutions.
1: Yes.
0: Exactly.
1: Yes.
0: Well, stick with us, Denise, folks. We're going to come right back, starting up hour number three. Off to a great start. Come on back.
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4: 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John Cena plays the movie's main spy, tracking down a stolen nuclear warhead. 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And alas, the whole group is promptly drugged and kidnapped. And families may feel like they've been kidnapped too. 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Despite the title, Matchbox the Movie is hardly child's play. 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I'm Jonathan McKee for Plugged In by Focus on the Family.
7: So the first sign of physical abuse was pushing me in the hallway after school one day. 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
7: We were talking to a classmate after school one day, and we were debating on something kind of trivial and wanting to look cool in front of his friend. 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I was mortified, and, you know, that time alarm bells went off in my head, but I was in shock. I didn't know how to respond to that. You know, when you talk to your kids about dating, you know, here's how you respond to being hit isn't usually at the top of the list.
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0: All right, hour number three of the broadcast continues. Kyle Warren with you, of course. We've got Denise Simon, founderscode.com, and the Denise Simon Experience on Facebook. And we got a lot more ground to cover. We've been talking about Ilhan Omar, of course. And now, definitely want to check in and find out what the Iranian military is doing. And Denise, I'm curious, there's a headline out there saying Iran's deploying 50-plus military units
1: to
0: the border. So what gives with that? What are they expecting, or why are they doing this, do you think?
1: Well, good question. I don't really know the answer to that, but they may be doing it to kind of show force. And how they're being paid, I don't know. But, you know, it seems to me that Iran has money that we're not aware of. And, you know, the Ayatollahs are some of the most wealthy people in the world. So it could be that, you know, the money that is stashed by them may be paying some of these bills. But then again, I don't know, I'm speculating. But I think that there is kind of a propaganda machine that's popping up and happening here, that they're saying you can't, you know, the West, you cannot defeat us. And we're having a tough time figuring out, you know, how to do this. Same thing with Saudi Arabia and the Houthis. I mean, this is not a new condition here. What the Houthis are doing to Saudi Arabia, it's been going on a couple of years. And the, you know, Saudi Arabia with all of its wealth and influence in the Middle East, they can't, you know, stop the Houthis and protect their oil infrastructure, much less their airport.
0: Right.
1: I mean, there's something just very wrong in all of this. I'm having a terrible time with it all. It's kind of like the Taliban. What? Mm-hmm. How is it that we just went through all of the things that we went through? We never fully defeated them, or we let them kind of manifest once again. And, you know, we bailed and left all kinds of things behind. And this is where we are. I mean, there's something very wrong here that, you know, is the West truly a paper tiger, which makes us think maybe we ought to consider once again, you know, NATO, because I don't believe a lot of these NATO countries have a, you know, wartime mentality in any way, shape, or form.
0: Mm-hmm. Well, you know, the things you're bringing up are really very serious. You mentioned, like, you know, the idea of paper tiger, that you can't have that perception, because, you know, heretofore the perception would be, and I would hope it still would be, that, okay, you don't really want to make the Americans mad or have the American president, whoever that is, decide that they're going to make you their the focus of their whole life, you know, moving forward, because the president of the United States can unleash such massive military, you know, operations. So, in other words, you know, is it just a function of they haven't concentrated it enough yet? Or what? Especially because if you're going to go break any other military, the Pentagon can probably tell you, this is how we do it, this is how long we think it will take, and this is what we have to do in order to do it.
1: We cannot deny that we're in a wartime. And I think with that being said, I think that we necessarily need to understand, too, all of the things that go along with being in a war, hybrid warfare. And we're not good at hybrid warfare. And I think that we have to rethink a lot of our tools and our strategies. I think that we've tried a couple of things and they have worked, as we witnessed with the things we were able to pull off during the Maduro raid/arrest. And I think that there's some other tactics that we ought to necessarily be using, including propaganda. Why aren't we using bots? Everybody else has used bots against the West and the United States. Why don't we use them?
0: Mm-hmm. Yeah.
1: Are we using clandestine AI tactics against the Houthis or against Russia or China or Iran or North Korea for that matter? You know,
0: yeah.
1: I'd be asking some very different things here, including we're sending an awful lot of things off in space. And what are we, the things that we're delivering in space, are they there being used way beyond just geospatial and surveillance, or are there some other things that you know, that we have there that we're ready to pull the trigger on, no pun intended?
0: Mm-hmm. No, you're absolutely right. And that, again, that kind of begs the question, you know, for example, this is way out there, but what if, you know, suddenly the IRGC headquarters got struck by a hypersonic missile out of nowhere, you know? I mean, is that going to be the kind of thing to make them say, okay, oh, we've had enough, you know? But especially when you're dealing with the true believers, basically, they'll never have enough. That's also a component of this.
1: Well, I would also, you know, I guess I would be asking questions like, where are we when it comes to laser technologies and laser weapons? You know, maybe if we are still in the test mode, the development mode, how about we try some real-time trials, field trials, and use those on Iran? How about that?
0: Well, you know, Denise, I'm hoping somebody in the Pentagon says, you know, maybe that's not a bad idea, only in the sense that, again, you have to get to the point where they will say, okay, we can't win this. You know, they have such superior weaponry and firepower, we'll never get through. But maybe that's just a different mentality, because historically, you fight the war and the war goes on, and then finally, somebody wins the war, basically, just for general discussion. And then they capitulate and they sue for peace. But the Iranians just aren't in that category, I think.
1: We are so bureaucratic in the United States. It's really disgusting. And when you look at Ukraine and what Ukraine has done with really next to nothing, because, you know, they had to go around the world and beg for money and weapons and ordnance and all these other kinds of things. But these Ukrainians became very resourceful, and that included drones and the things that they can do with drones. And that's from a medical standpoint on the battlefield, that is from weapons and robots and, you know, all these kinds of things. And they're doing it cheaply and effectively to the point where they've been in competition with some of our programs, and they have beaten us hands down several times, so to the point where we ought to be embarrassed. Well, we should only be embarrassed because of our bureaucracy. Mm-hmm. Now, we've got a bunch of really great government contractors, particularly Skunk Works or, you know, some of these others. What are we doing? If the Pentagon has to, you know, wait on monies and approvals and the Senate Armed Services Committee and blah, blah, blah, blah, blah, blah, blah, okay, fine. But I would argue that these government contractors shouldn't have to necessarily wait for all kinds of approvals and whatnot. If they want to send something, you know, over to Kuwait or to UAE in order for it to be tested against the Houthis or against Iran, then let's do this. Let's see if it's effective, or something that's in space. Let's do this instead of, oh, we got to get this approval and we got to do it, blah, blah, blah. You know what I'm saying? It's just stupid.
0: Yeah. And then later on, they can have the little caption, tested on Iran.
1: Yeah, how about that? Yeah. You know, something like, I mean, Would you think it'd be just absolutely nutty crazy if the United States had developed something like a beeper pager
0: Right. Oh, yeah.
1: thing like Israel did?
0: Yeah. Well, exactly. Well, I was just going to say, impossible mission stuff. I mean, I would open it up to the whole
1: 007.
0: thing. Exactly. The idea is a win is a win, But stay right there, Denise, folks. We're going to come right back, bottom of the hour, 949-822-7959.
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3: With SRN News, I'm John Scott. Cleanup efforts are ongoing after Hurricane Isaias made landfall Friday night along the western Florida panhandle. It was the first Atlantic hurricane of the year. Five deaths are blamed on the storm, two in Florida, two in Alabama, and another in South Carolina. Another measles-related death being reported in Pennsylvania. The Franklin County Coroner's Office says a 39-year-old woman who died last weekend had several underlying conditions, including a recent diagnosis with measles. One person is dead, at least four others injured. That happened at Six Flags over Georgia after an incident on the Goliath roller coaster. Officials confirming that one park visitor had died. That roller coaster climbs to a height of 200 feet and reaches a maximum speed of 70 miles an hour. This is SRN News.
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14: Overnight will be clear with a low of 70 degrees. Tuesday will bring radiant sunshine with a high of 89 degrees. Tuesday night will be clear with a low of 72 degrees. Wednesday is expected to be mostly sunny with a high of 89 degrees. Wednesday night will be mainly clear with a low of 72 degrees. Thursday will feature mostly sunny skies and humid conditions with a high of 88 degrees. That's your AccuWeather forecast. I'm meteorologist Jason Catarina for AM 860, The Answer.

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2: All right, welcome back, everybody. Kyle Warren with you, along with Denise Simon. Telephone lines are open, 949-822-7959. That's 949-822-7959. If you'd like to ask a question, make a comment about all the stuff we're talking about this morning. And we are continuing on here, starting our climb back up to the top of the hour. And Denise, I guess the one person they probably won't send to try to solve any problems at this point is Kimberly Guilfoyle. Donald Trump says he's not happy with Guilfoyle at this point, and they may be considering firing her, I think.
3: Well, you actually have Don Jr. to thank for this one.
2: Right.
3: Uh-huh. Remember, they were a big hot item there for a while. In fact, they bought a house together, a fairly sizable house together, and it was only just before this wedding that Don Jr. bought out Kimberly's share of the house for an awful lot of money to take the house back. But she's a lawyer. And, you know, I think that there was some favoritism that was obviously going on because she was certainly very pro-Trump, pro-Trump family and whatnot. But she got over there to Greece as the U.S. ambassador, and I think she exploited her title. But I'm not going to blame all of it on her, because this is how this would work. If people necessarily know her background and who and what she is, they're going to say, hey, we'll be happy to donate this, and we'll invite you to this, and we'll do that if you can get us an audience with the president, or if you can help us with this and help us with that. You see what I'm saying?
2: Oh, yeah, absolutely.
3: People are going to be asking for favors just nonstop, constantly. So I think she kind of got caught up in some of that snare. But, you know, as a lawyer, I think that she didn't play her cards quite right. To fire her, I'd fire her in a New York minute, to be honest with you.
2: Well, and that's also a story that just, it's a drag, you know, and they need to probably just get that off of the screens at this point.
3: And fast.
2: Yes, absolutely. Well, I'll tell you what, we'll head over to the phone lines fast, and we've got John in Sarasota giving us a call this morning. Hey, John.
4: Good morning, Kyle. Good morning, Denise.
3: Hey.
4: Forgive my naivety in these comments, but first off, wars are meant to be won. Don't start them if you can't win them.
3: Mm-hmm.
4: Number two, Trump told us that this was going to be over. It was going to be simple and quick.
3: Mm-hmm.
4: I went in saying when it first started, we have an incursion. I think we've gone a little bit beyond that. But I was listening to... He talked about Ukraine and, you know, Russia. Truth be told, Russia can blow Ukraine right off the map. There would be a big hole if you really wanted to end the war with Ukraine. I think what goes on is these people start what's called schoolyard fights. They get these weapons, they send this, they send that, it goes back, it goes forth. When you enter a situation with an enemy, your enemy has to be destroyed. We did it in Desert Storm, and the other man who did it, we did it with Schwarzkopf and Colin Powell. We did it with my best friend, the best president, Harry Truman. That little man told the Japanese, if you don't unconditionally surrender, we're going to make it happen. And not only didn't they believe him the first time, but after the second time, they believed him. So, you know, there's money to be made. You were talking about all these companies like Skunk Works and Raytheon and all the Boeing, and we go on and on. There's money to be made.
3: Mm-hmm.
4: These things don't have any victories. Shooting drones and lasers and all that without a reward and winning means nothing. So... I'm just saying tonight, from the point of view, maybe I'm naive, but Russia could blow Ukraine off the map, kind of like leave it in a rubble and dust, and it would never be seen again. And we could do the same to Iran if we choose. Why we don't choose, I don't know. So we keep on going with the schoolyard bully gimmick, and it gets us nowhere. The Korea War got us nowhere. When Johnson was carpet bombing the North Vietnamese, he said, they're never going to stop. We can't get rid of them. They're never going to end.
2: Yeah.
4: So that's my take for whatever it's worth. Mm-hmm. I think this is a naive world where we go in and we start these little battles and these little things, and we need weapons.
2: Yeah.
4: We got enough to blow a quarter of the earth away over there. And let's get it done and move on. You know, that's just my motto. I don't know, Kyle. I don't have time anymore for these. Yeah. You pick a fight, I pick a fight. You pick a war, I pick a war. We're going to send drones. We're not going to send drones. We got nuclear weapons. We got battleships. Yeah. We got carriers. Let's use them and put an end to it one way or the other.
2: Exactly. Well,
4: that's my bicentennial moment.
2: well, thanks, John. We appreciate it as always. Absolutely.
4: All right. Thank you, guys.
2: Thanks, John. That's John in Sarasota. Yeah, what do you think, Denise?
3: I can't argue with them. I'm, you know, and they're going to call me a neocon. Well, you know, call me what you want. But here's the deal. And I've said it on the show too many times, probably even for people to lose patience with me. But it boils down to how long do we want to be at war with Iran, because they're at war with us, and they've been at war with us
2: since 79.
3: Going all the way back, going all the way back to the hostage situation. So, how long do we want to do this?
2: Yeah, it's hard to believe that it's almost half a century, you know, and that should put it into perspective for people,
3: right?
2: You know, is this going to go on another half century? Let's make it a round 100 years. Mm-hmm. You know, that's foolishness. And the region, you know, is affected by this. The rest of the world, we're obviously seeing what can happen. And there are people alive today, Denise, that remember the hostage crisis and how angry everybody was about that.
3: Mm-hmm.
2: And so now it's like, well, you know, it's almost 50 years ago. That was 50 years ago, but it should have an impact though.
3: Yeah. Yeah. And then if we're not prepared for these conflicts, and we don't ever intend to, we don't want to get into these conflicts, and if we have to address these conflicts, then we're going to do it in a very cautious, measured way, blah, blah, blah, blah, blah, blah. Well, here's the deal. Then why do we need these government contractors? Why do we even have to say to them, we need you to do research and development, and you know, the Marine Corps needs this, and the Space Force needs that, and the Army needs this, and the Navy needs that. Do we really need these submarines? Do we need these destroyers? If if we're not going to really go to battle, and we're not going to really do these things because we're going to be cautious and blah, blah, blah, then you know, we can save ourselves a whole bunch of money in the, you know, military industrial complex.
2: Well, it's like kind of like what John was saying, you know, and I've been asking this question, you know, what is the solution? I mean, could they have a meeting at the Pentagon and with the president, and then the president tells them, do what you just told me, you know, just go do it. It's kind of like when he said, go get ISIS. It's almost like, I don't even want to know how you're going to do it. Just go get ISIS. And they're capable of doing this stuff.
3: That's right. Exactly right.
2: Yeah. But like you talk about risk aversion, stuff like that.
3: It just absolutely drives me insane that we can't, you know, months, and we're going to do X, Y, and Z at a time and place of our choosing. You know, I hate that one. Okay, whatever.
2: Yeah. In other words, devastate the IRGC in ways that we've not seen things be devastated before.
3: Right.
2: Yeah.
3: Exactly right.
2: And then the oil flows, and the oil is flowing to some degree too, but in other words, stop this madness, basically.
3: Well, and I mean, you know, after a while, we get real sick and tired of hearing the same nonsense day in and day out. It's the headlines don't change, do they?
2: Right. Exactly right. Well, Denise, as always, a great pleasure. We'll talk to you tomorrow morning, bright and early.
3: Yes, sir. Thank you.
2: All right. Take care. Denise Simon, everybody. FoundersCode.com and the Denise Simon Experience on Facebook. Stay with us.
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12: This

0: 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You can also find out about his radio show, his podcasts, his book, Work, Time, and Effort, and much, much more. And once again, a great pleasure to go to the phone lines and say good morning to Chris Markowski. Good morning, Chris.
1: Good morning.
0: All right. Well, as always, no shortage of things to talk about. We often talk about interest rates and the Fed. Well, we got another quote now. We've got a quote now from Beth Hammack. She's with the Cleveland Federal Reserve. She's the Cleveland Federal Reserve president. She's talking about perhaps needing more higher rates because we have this to avoid what she calls an inflationary mindset. She goes on to say that, you know, making lots of little incremental adjustments would be better than, you know, just a big adjustment all at one time. You know, we've been talking about this, of course,

0: know. I mean, I think that it should be zero. I'd like, you know, I don't like to see, you know, any sort of inflation whatsoever. And I think that that's, you know, something that, quite frankly, the Federal Reserve has basically, you know, played along with government for a long period of time. And the original design, they were supposed to be kind of almost like a bulwark against that. But, you know, we got administration in. Yay, COVID, more spending. Oh, we'll just print more money. We'll do it for Trump. We'll do it for Biden. And look what you did. You know, I go back to, you know, under our Biden and Jay Powell and them telling us that inflation was transitory. And we're running at 9% at that point in time. And I'm like, you know, I'm sorry. I mean, if you take a lighter, okay, and you light, you know, you flick open a lighter and you put it to like a piece of paper with gasoline, it might go on fire. And you know, you did that. You allowed that to happen. But also we allowed that to happen because we vote for, you know, this nonsense. We allowed under Trump, we allowed, all of the COVID nonsense. Under Biden, we allowed all the COVID nonsense. We printed all of this money. Everybody wanted their checks and their handouts, and we flew it. And look at where we're at now. Mm-hmm. People, you know, it's our own fault. You know, ultimately, this is one of the things you fail to understand. Okay, you voted for this. We continue to vote for people that do not want to rein in spending. And then, let's blame that one over there. No, we ultimately decide, you know, you get the government you deserve, and this is what we deserve.
1: Mm-hmm. Well, and especially when it comes to consumers, there's an interesting article out there today talking about, again, you know, consumers are starting to feel a lot of pressure, and we're seeing signs that a lot of people are starting to fall behind on their debt payments for themselves, their personal debt payments, credit card balances, and so forth. I mean, that's also, and they're not in the position to go and print that money like we talk about a lot.
0: No, and again, there's other effects of this, the fact that it becomes much more difficult to build wealth in our society. It really does, because, you know, they talk about, there was a story from the other day, Goldman Sachs is saying people, you know, many parts of the country making $300,000 or more living paycheck to paycheck. Think about that.
1: Yeah.
0: You know, that's serious. I mean, that's, you know, again, you know, up. Car, house, bills, kid health care, kid sports, insurance, all of these things. That's a hamster wheel for people. That's very, very difficult for people to get off of. I talked about this in terms of, you know, the Republicans and the Trump administration, they keep pointing to 401ks. I mean, that's cute. And all, I mean, it's great if you can access your 401k, but, you know, for younger people, if you're in your 20s, 30s, 40s, 50s, and you know, it's great to see your 401k increase in value, but what does that do to help your prices, your day-to-day prices? You can't do anything with it. You can't access that money. I mean, it's great to see that, you know, go up, but, you know, the reality is it doesn't help you today, does it?
1: Right. Well, I think you're right, Chris. The idea is that you could say, hey, look at your 401k. That's a perceived feeling of wealth, right? I mean, but it's only a perception because, you know, it's like you said, you can't get at it, or you can get at it, but you can get at it 25 or 30 years from now. I mean, that's also not very comforting.
0: Or your house, the value of your house.
1: Yeah.
0: Oh, look at me. I feel awesome because the value of my house went up. Really? Did anything, your house get bigger? Okay. Did your bills go down? I laugh at this all the time. Oh, you know, value my, I'm like, that's great. Well, you want it to keep going up. You want to pay more in taxes, property taxes on your house. You want more in upkeep, all these various different things. It's a home, man. Okay. I mean, it's great. It's gone up in value. You want to sell it today, but then you got to go out. You got to go find someplace else to live, and you're going to have to buy that. That price is going to go up. It's all relative, mm-hmm. for crying out loud. It's this perception. You know, there's a great line. I've used it all the time. It's not mine. I wish I thought of it. 1990s. It was Donald Luskin. The conspiracy to keep people poor and stupid. Yeah, it's just perceptions out there.
1: Mm-hmm.
0: You know, I'm rich. I'm rich. I'm rich. I'm rich. I mean, great. I mean, I'm thrilled with my 401k.

0: okay is. Okay, I am. But you know what? I'm not going to be touching that thing. I'm not planning on retiring until my 70s. And then when I do, I'm going to get smacked upside the head with taxes when I try to take money out of it. I mean, it's just okay. You know, it's perceptive. If everyone's daily prices and cost of living is going up, that's what they're living at in the here and now.
1: Yeah, absolutely. And, you know, you talked about building wealth. I mean, you know, that over time, obviously, some assets might appreciate. But what about people today? I mean, they could put money in their 401k. Is there an alternative to that in terms of actually trying to build wealth? Like when somebody comes to you and say, I have X amount of dollars and I want to start getting into trying to make this work for me.
0: Well, you should. You should try to max out as much as possible your qualified accounts, your 401ks. It's a smart move. It really is. And then, you know, most people don't even take advantage of it because a lot of companies match. And you know, it's like getting extra money from your employer with that. But you also need to have a rainy day fund on the side. You know, you don't want to, you know, the air conditioner breaks on your house. The last thing in the world you want to do is you want to go into credit card debt and go paying for things. You got to have that as well. But yeah, you know, you not only do you try to max out your qualified plans, but you know, if you can, you also want to try, you know, open up an individual account, you know, open up an account with your wife and try to save outside of that. Of course, you want to do as much as you possibly can.
1: Absolutely. Well, Chris Murkowski, is always a great pleasure. We'll talk to you bright and early tomorrow morning.
0: You got it. Have a good one.
1: You too. Take care. Chris Murkowski, everybody. The Watchdog on Wall Street, watchdogonwallstreet.com. is the website. Stick with us. News is next. And then we're coming back, starting up hour number 4. Don't go anywhere.
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8: With SRN News, I'm John Scott. President Trump considering joining Saudi Arabia's strikes on Iran-backed Houthi rebels. That follows attacks on the Riyadh airport over the weekend. NBC's Keir Sevens reports that images of the attack are terrifying.
9: A blast on security cameras and then passengers running for their lives, leaving bags and belongings strewn around, and part of the ceiling in another image being seen to fall onto people in that Terminal 4 of the King Khaled Airport.
8: Saturday's attack left at least 13 people dead, including one American, and injured more than 300 others. The airport was struck again on Sunday, causing a fire and several injuries. In a post on X, the Houthis issued a warning to travelers about using Saudi airports, calling them vulnerable to attack. The president told reporters he's weighing his options. After a trip to Ohio on Monday, President Trump will join Senator Dan Sullivan tonight for a rally in Wasilla, Alaska. President Trump says he's looking into firing Ambassador Kimberly Guilfoyle following allegations of misconduct.
10: Speaking with reporters Monday, President Trump said he was not happy with the ex-fiancée of Donald Trump Jr., now the U.S. ambassador to Greece, after it was reported last week by the Wall Street Journal Guilfoyle had asked major Trump donor Eric Dieters to pay a $100,000 credit card bill via wire transfer to avoid a paper trail. Dieters was the organizer of the conservative-themed Freedom Fest in Kentucky, canceled this year after disappointing VIP ticket sales. I'm Scott Carr.
8: An incident at Six Flags Over Georgia responsible for one death, at least four injuries on the Goliath roller coaster. The accident occurred Monday afternoon. The coaster evacuated shortly after. The cause of the accident is still under investigation. This is SRN News.
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15: 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John Cena plays the movie's main spy tracking down a stolen nuclear warhead, but he takes a quick detour to reunite with some childhood pals who loved Matchbox cars back in the day. And alas, the whole group is promptly drugged and kidnapped. And families may feel like they've been kidnapped too. 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Despite the title, Matchbox the Movie is hardly child's play. 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Read the full review at PluggedIn.com/radio. I'm Jonathan McKee for Plugged In by Focus on the Family.
18: So the first sign of physical abuse was pushing me in the hallway after school one day. 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
18: We were talking to a classmate after school one day, and we were debating on something kind of trivial. 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And in response, he pushed me with both of his hands. And it was so hard that I fell backwards, slid on the floor, dropped on my books. I was mortified. And, you know, that time alarm bells went off in my head. But I was in shock. I didn't know how to respond to that. You know, when you talk to your kids about dating, you know, here's how you respond to being hit isn't usually at the top of the list.
19: Hear more from Dee Dee today at FamilyMinute.org.
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23: Overnight will be clear with a low of 70 degrees. Tomorrow, expect radiant sunshine with a high of 89. Tomorrow night will also be clear with a low of 72. On Wednesday, it will be mostly sunny with a high of 89. Wednesday night will be mainly clear with a low of 72. Thursday will bring mostly sunny skies and humidity with a high of 88. That's your AccuWeather forecast. I'm meteorologist Jason Caterina for AM 860. The Answer.

0: it looks like World War 11. It's well underway at this point. World War 11, of course, not referring to a great planetary conflagration, but it is referring to the investigation into Ilhan Omar. You might recall that she once talked about World War 11 as she read from her prepared statement and then corrected herself to say World War 2. But yeah, I don't know. I guess we're all, you know, at that moment, a lot of people thought, well, are we all like Rumpelstiltskin? Or have we been sleeping for a long time? How many more world wars have there been? But yes, World War 11, that is the name of the investigation and the operation that was going on Monday, yesterday, as federal agents and immigration officials raided Ilhan Omar's Washington, D.C. residence. We've been talking about this, of course, throughout the morning. I guess it begs the question, what do they have? Or maybe even what don't they have on Ilhan Omar? And we'll get into it, of course, as we head through this hour, as always. But first, of course, first and foremost, welcome to the show. All members of the 5 o'clock club, welcome. Whatever your time zone perspective, far and wide, we got a great hour of radio ahead of us. Kyle Warren with you, of course. KyleWarrenShow.com is the website. And we've got the telephone lines as well. 949-822-7959. That's 949-822-7959. And speaking of the phone lines, and they've been lighting up pretty good this morning, just like we like it. And we've got Mary in St. Pete giving us a call right here at the top of the hour. Good morning, Mary.
1: Good morning. Yes, with Miss Ilhan coming from Somalia, how many people remember seeing the American service member being dead body, yeah, being dragged through the streets of Mogadishu?
0: Yeah.
1: I remember that. I guess you'd have to be a little bit older to remember seeing that. Coming from Somalia, so that's about all I have to say about Somalia and Minnesota, Dearborn, the whole works. The other thing is, thank you for having Mr. Markowski on, who actually uses an intelligent word. It's called cost of living versus the dumbed-down America word, affordability.
0: Right, yeah, there
1: which
0: you
1: is
0: go.
1: Not a word.
0: Yeah.
1: It's just a part of dumbing down America. If you're going to talk about economics, you have to use the correct words, which is cost of living. And then the third thing is this artificial intelligence. It really is artificial intelligence. So why would you want to change it in the middle of all of the development and call it superior intelligence? It's not superior intelligence, which implies that there is an inferior intelligence somewhere, meaning you human beings. It is a machine. It doesn't have a soul. It doesn't have emotions. And I think it's going to be a real problem. It's almost scaring people. And it's almost like you're going to worship at the feet of artificial intelligence, and you're going to be scared of it. And I just don't think it's a good thing. But I think it's an insult to call it superior intelligence. Thank you.
0: Hey, thank you, Mary. Appreciate the call, as always, and I'm sure that Chris Markowski appreciates those kind words, and she's absolutely right. It's, and we've talked about this on the program before. Yeah, affordability is a nebulous term, and it's only there. It's designed to make you upset. Yeah, this thing should be more affordable. I don't know what that is. What does it mean to be affordable? What does it mean to be affordable in whatever you're buying? Because what people are going to want to buy might be different. Yes, everybody might want to buy, obviously, groceries and things like that. There are staples that people do. But the word affordability has no real parameters to it. It sounds like it does, but it doesn't. Cost of living is a much better way of describing that. It seems more quantitative. But, and also, of course, and Mary was talking about superior intelligence. I think she's referring to the super intelligence. That's what Trump wants the government, agencies and departments and so forth, I think, to refer to it as. It's kind of a head scratcher for me. I think that everybody understands AI, and it is something that is very concerning, and it's something that obviously you've got other bad actors, and they're working on this. They will allow it to take its course, and this is the fine line. This is something that we really have to kind of grapple with, I think. It's just like any other technology at this point. If China continues to develop hypersonic missiles, you know, I often wonder, why do they build those mock-ups of U.S. aircraft carriers way out in the desert and so forth? Obviously, to hone their tactics of attack and so forth, but also they can probably test the hypersonic missile that way as well. But nevertheless, let's say that they work on these things. Well, we can't simply turn a blind eye and say we don't want to know anything about hypersonic missiles, because our adversaries are going to do that. Same thing with AI. And while you have to protect the public and you have to have, you know, the different parameters in place, the genie's out of the bottle. And no matter what, just like any other technology, as I was saying, others will continue to develop it, and we have to be superior in that regard, because we are that shining city on a hill. That's our role, like it or lump it. And so as we move forward, we have to be in a great, great position. But I hear where Mary's coming from. Absolutely, I do. All right, stick with us, folks, because we're going to come right back. We got the telephone lines lighting up again. So callers, stay right there if you would. And we are going to return here as we start up this 5 o'clock hour this morning. Kyle Warren with you. Don't go anywhere. KyleWarrenShow.com, of course, is the website. You can send us a direct message any old time.

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1: And it seems to me to be almost unavoidable fact that the government in Iran is going to collapse because they don't have any money. They don't have any income, barely any imports, almost no exports, only the overland route. You cannot keep that going. They are completely shuttered.
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0: This is real.
1: All right, welcome back, everybody. As we head through the 5 o'clock hour, glad that you are there. Hope that you got a great day ahead of you. And if your work day is starting to wind down a little bit, coming to an end, just like certain radio talk show hosts that shall remain nameless, well, I hope that you've had a great overnight time as well. All right, so as I mentioned, the telephone lines still lighten up, and we love that around here. So let's head over to the phone lines, and we'll say good morning to George in Tampa. Good morning, George.
2: Good morning, Kyle. How you doing?
1: Doing great. Thanks for calling.
2: Oh, no. Thanks for giving us a forum to speak, you know. I'm calling about the riots over in France and in Belgium.
1: Mm-hmm.
2: You know, and the dangers of multiculturalism. I mean, you know, we're told it's about schools. You know, the videos I see, you know, a lot of these people are from not traditional French people. You know, I've seen them carrying around Algerian flags, Moroccan flags. You know, France is one of the beautiful, you know, I've been there a few times, beautiful country. And, you know, it's changing the place with all this people not coming, bringing in too many people. They're unassimilable. And you see what they don't care about the place. They're destroying it. You know, I see the video, the mayor of Saint-Denis, who's he was born in France, but his parents are from Mali. He's out there with the rioters dancing around, laughing. You know, you see what it's done to that country. And the same thing with London. In Rotterdam, and you're seeing tensions there with mass migration.
1: Mm-hmm. You're absolutely right, so, and you know, it's unfortunately it's kind of a map, you know, for what can also happen here. And ostensibly, it began because of schools and so forth, but just like here, it gets co-opted, and you get a lot of professional, you know, paid actors basically to come in and do their thing and protest but you're absolutely right. I mean, if you have things that are happening where the cultures are in such clash, you know, and clash so much with one another, what else do you expect? I hate to say it.
2: Yeah, exactly. It's tribalism. Like I said, I've seen people, like, I guess they're supposed to be French, running around with Algerian flags, Moroccan flags of other countries. Where did we see that? We saw it here. Over in L.A. when carrying Mexican and Guatemalan flags. They probably don't even own an American flag. I mean, you know, and again, you have these voting blocks. Look at Minnesota. Earlier you were talking about Ilhan Omar. You know, most of the Somalis are the ones that do vote are registered Democrats. So that's a voting block for the Democrat Party.
1: Mm-hmm.
2: You know, same thing happens over in the U.K. where the Muslim community, most of them vote for the Labour Party, so they want to placate to them. This open borders thing, it destroys countries, it destroys your culture, your heritage. You know, you go over, let's look at Japan for example. They guard their borders. Same thing with Poland, Hungary. There's nothing wrong with that. You can be proud of your country. Take, you know, protect your heritage, your culture. There's nothing to be ashamed of that. And you see, everybody that I've talked to that's been to Japan says what a beautiful country it is. It's super clean, the subways, and they don't have mass migration there. They hardly take anybody in, and that's their right to do it.
1: Mm-hmm.
2: And you see the countries that have opened the floodgates, what happened? You know, another example. You ever seen the subways in Russia? You ever seen videos how beautiful they are?
1: Mm-hmm.
2: Oh, yeah. How clean. I mean, there's statues and marble. Now, look at New York City. Rusting, spray paint all over the place. You know, same thing with Paris. Again, there's nothing wrong with protecting your country. You know, you shouldn't feel obligated. Oh, we have to take all these people in. The same thing when these people opened the floodgates and brought in millions, you know, that we have to take care of. That I don't understand why it's our right to do it. That it's not our right, that we have a necessity to do it. No, I don't understand that.
1: Well, but we also just don't have a political will you know, because here comes President Trump, and President Trump says,
2: up until now, yeah.
1: Exactly. No, you're absolutely right. Because here comes President Trump, and he says, look at what's happening in Washington, D.C. It's becoming an eyesore with all these awful things that are being done in the city, and I'm going to clean it up. He starts cleaning it up and proves that it's possible, you know, and New York can get cleaned up too. But like you're talking about, you have to have the will to do it, because we can't just allow it to just fall into ruin because you have individuals who come in and say, you know, they don't care. It's not something that they necessarily built, and they really don't give a darn.
2: You brought up New York. Look, Giuliani cleaned it up. Look what you have now. You got a communist that was born in Uganda, okay? You know, Mondani. He was born in Uganda. He just got he's not Ugandan. He's like of Indian descent. But he comes here, and from what I understand, he just got his citizenship not even 10 years ago.
1: Yeah,
2: he's the mayor of our biggest city.
1: Yeah.
2: And that's because demographic change, the demographics. You know, and then you have this lady running, what's her name? Chevalier. And she, you know what I'm talking about in New York?
1: Oh, yeah.
2: She's talking about wiping her hands on the American flag. Wait, you want to run for office and you show that disrespect to our country? It shows you're just a far left. You were throwing that out for your supporters. Oh, I didn't have any napkins, so I wiped my hands on the American flag.
1: Yeah, and that tells me they really don't care about people that do respect the country or do respect the flag. I mean, they feel that they've got the numbers now, you know.
2: They don't care. She put that on purpose. It's disrespect. Well, you know, if you don't like the American flag, you know, I understand her parents are from Dominican Republic. Well, go over there if this place is so bad, you know, or wipe your hands on your pants. But right. She threw that out for her leftist voters. Oh, look, I didn't have any napkins, so I wiped my hands on the flag. And then, of course, she's being endorsed by Mondani, you know.
1: Oh, yeah. Yeah, and she got arrested, too, outside the UN just recently, I think.
2: Oh, I didn't. Oh, I didn't know that. Okay. But again, there's your open borders. You come in, you bring in people with different customs that don't really, you know, I'm sure her grandparents, her grandfather didn't fight in the American Army and wasn't in World War II or Korea. You know, these people just show up recently and they went, oh, I'm going to change this place.
1: Right. And we're going to make a bundle doing it. See, that's what gets to me, too, is that somehow, just like with Omar, I mean, they had this whole thing about her net worth. It was millions. And then they say, oh, no, it was $100,000 or some awful thing like that. And you know, so, yeah, there are cottage industries. That's where I think Hassan Piker is at, too.
2: He's a millionaire. He's got a Porsche. Okay. Well, wait, I thought you were lefty, right? Then give away. You're lefty. Go ahead and take one of these illegals that your president you like brought in into your house. You know, Ilhan Omar. How is she worth $30 some million? You know, I'm almost 60 years old. I've been working for years. I'm just trying to save money. But her and her husband coming. Oh, we're worth 30 some. Oh, no, it's not 30 million. It's 100,000.
1: Right.
2: Oh, was that just a little mistake? You know, this lady. They've been watching her for years. She did marry her brother to get him in. It was to get him in the country because. People saw her Facebook post where her family members were referring to him as their uncle.
1: Mm-hmm.
2: And again, remember, two Muslims, they can have four wives.
1: That's true.
2: A Muslim man can have four, and he can have four or five kids with each wife. You know?
1: Yeah.
2: So they'll win the demographic war, which they're doing in many places. You know, the traditional Christian, oh, I got one wife, I got maybe two kids. Well, I have four wives, I have four kids with each wife. They're allowed to do that, and they don't necessarily go down to the courthouse and get papers. Oh, that's my wife there. She's my wife. I have three kids with her. They don't necessarily do how we do it. Oh, well, we had to go get here's my new wife, and they don't do that.
1: Well, and
2: I mean, we're shooting ourselves in our foot.
1: Yeah, it was like you say, it becomes an attrition issue at that point. And suddenly, you start really changing the population demographics. And like you said, most of people of Somali descent in Minnesota, more than likely Democrat registered. So, there
2: oh
1: you
2: my
1: go.
2: God, yeah. you know, it's got to be close to 100%.
1: Yeah,
2: it has to be. I don't have the numbers in front of me. Obviously, I don't know. I don't have that but you know, the most probably 90 some percent vote Democrat. And that's why Tim Walz, brown noses them, you know.
1: No kidding. Well, George, as always, a really great pleasure to talk with you this morning. Hope you have a great morning.
2: You too. Thank you, Kyle.
1: Hey, thank you, George. Take care. George in Tampa, everybody. Great call. As we head through the 5 o'clock hour, Kyle Warren with you. KyleWarrenShow.com is the website. Stick with us because we are going to come right back. I promise.
0: With SRN News, I'm John Scott. President Trump says the U.S. may join Saudi Arabia in the fight against Iran-backed Houthis after a deadly airport strike. Saturday's attack in Riyadh's main airport by the Houthis left at least 13 people dead, including one American, more than 300 others injured, the president weighing his options. Minnesota Congresswoman Ilhan Omar responding after immigration agents searched her Washington, D.C. area home. The raid reportedly in connection to an investigation into immigration fraud. The cleanup continues after Tropical Storm Rachel rumbled over the west in Las Vegas. The weekend storms dropped over an inch of rain at Harry Reid International Airport. Lengthy ground delays followed. Meanwhile, several Southern California coastal communities, they saw significant flooding as a result. This is SRN News.
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10: Overnight will be clear with a low of 70. Expect radiant sunshine on Tuesday with a high of 89. Tuesday night will be clear with a low of 72. Wednesday will be mostly sunny with a high of 89, while Wednesday night will be mainly clear with a low of 72. Thursday will bring mostly sunny skies and humid conditions with a high of 88. That's your AccuWeather forecast. I'm meteorologist Jason Katarina.

0: All right, welcome back, everybody. Kyle Warren with you. And in this segment of the program, we're typically talking with Ashley Rowland from Game Day Men's Health in Sarasota. Ashley is out this week, so we're going to listen back to a previous interview that we did with Ashley. And of course, she is a nurse practitioner at Game Day Men's Health in Sarasota. You can find them on the web at gamedaymenshealth.com/Sarasota. 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You can also call them up on the phone at 941-233-8119. That's 941-233-8119. So let's listen back to our conversation with Ashley Rowland.
1: Thank you for having me again in the morning, Kyle. I'm glad to be back.
0: You know, Ashley, we talk about so many great things that you're able to help men with at Game Day Men's Health in Sarasota. And we've talked about testosterone replacement therapy, and we've talked about weight loss, vitamin therapy, the ED treatments and so forth. All these things are so cool. But one of the great things about Game Day Men's Health in Sarasota is you also have a telehealth option. And I was curious if you could tell us about that, because obviously people need to come in to be evaluated in some way, shape, or form. But then after that, how does telehealth work into this? Because I'm sure anybody with a busy schedule or anything like that would also like to know how telehealth works.
1: Yeah, so I love the telehealth option only because we live in a world and a time where it is hard. You know, we're working 9 to 5, and guess when our office is open? 9 to 5. So for some people, it's really hard to get in. And I do like to follow patients, you know, about every 3 months once you're on a pretty decent routine. And the reason I do follow people so closely is, you know, hormones and different things can be going on. And if I'm not hearing or speaking or seeing patients and they let things go, then, you know, it's a lot harder to backtrack, or it's easier to catch things kind of early on versus long term. So with that, you know, people are busy. And so often when we have somebody we know that they're struggling getting in, or, you know, they're canceling their appointments, or just for time purposes, we often offer the tele visit option. So with that, they come in and they do like blood draw, and we get their vitals, and if anything's going on, any new concerns, any changes. The week before, they're in the office for about maybe 5 to 10 minutes, and then we set them up for a televisit the following week, normally, to discuss things over the phone with either me or Lenny. And so we already have their vitals, we already have that, and then that gives them a good option if they're at work, or if they're, you know, across the U.S. for some reason. A lot of our patients travel internationally or whatever. That gives them that option to go ahead and still meet with us, and we can talk about what's going on, make some changes. I can still make medication changes and different things over the phone, and it kind of really gives them a good time to talk about things that maybe they didn't feel like they could if they didn't get into the office and get seen.
0: Well, it seems to me that this is a great opportunity, you know, to keep the treatment going, or to keep the evaluations going, and to keep that success going, especially if you make it so easy. When you do telehealth, is it a phone conversation, just audio, or do you do like a FaceTime, or how does that work?
1: I'm pretty flexible. We can set them up with an online where I see you face-to-face over the computer or the phone. We also do, just if it's a telephone call. Yeah, that's kind of how I approach it. It just depends on what works for the patient.
0: Well, and of course,
1: so I've had televisits. I'm sorry. I have FaceTime patients when, you know, they're having trouble with their medication or whatever. I'm on the FaceTime trying to help them pull up their medication that maybe their first time, or they're confused about the dose. So often I'll just, you know, FaceTime them and say, hey, can I see your vial? Can I see what you have? You know, show me this so I can work through that problem with them without them having to come into the office.
0: It is amazing what technology can really help us do these days. And this is a great example of that. And you mentioned, of course, about, you know, you have people that travel, you have men that are, you know, at work and this kind of thing. How long does a typical telehealth visit last? Does it just vary, or is it just, you know, very quick to update and you're kind of done pretty quick?
1: It really just depends on the person. I normally block out about 15 to 30 minutes. If you've been with me a while and I know, then typically it'll only take about 15 minutes. We go over, you know, how it's going with your regimen, if you're having any side effects, you know, and those things, just like you would just a regular visit, because we already have that blood panel right up front, like I said, the week before. So I'll go over those labs. You know, somebody who's been in the process for a lot longer versus somebody who's new, those times are going to vary. But if I have a newer televisit, then typically it'll take me up to about 30 minutes, you know, plan for that time. Now, it doesn't always. So I do block that time for that patient. That's different than, you know, a lot of people who do medication online, is we often get those complaints that I can't get through to somebody. Yeah, I'm getting my medication, but I can't talk to anybody and I'm having this problem. And we get calls all day, you know, hey, can you help me? I'm doing an online program and I can't get through and I don't know if my dosing's right. I don't know if this is right. I'm having this problem. And we have a lot of people come to our office and be with that televisit option just because they do not feel like they have the opportunity to speak to somebody through like more online portals.
0: To me, this would be such an invaluable thing to be able to keep up. And this way, of course, it actually enhances, I'm sure, even the frequency with which you can communicate with your patients, especially if something needs adjusting or if there's a new issue that pops up, as opposed to saying, okay, well, come back and see us in, you know, in such and such a time period physically in the office. Those appointments, I'm sure, are sometimes subject to change because of some other circumstance, or the patient says something's come up, I can't come there today. And that's why this telehealth option is so amazing.
1: Yeah, it is. We have a lot of people, you know, it's Sarasota. Sarasota's busy and traffic can be pretty bad. And then we have people that come in and they're like, I don't have a lot of time. And we're like, hey, how about we just go ahead and, you know, get your blood today and then we will set you up for a televisit next week. And that works really well for, you know, a lot of patients who are pushing it for time that can't be there for in the office for any length of time, or who people are running late and we still try to accommodate, you know, if they're 30 minutes late, it's hard to kind of get people in when we're full. And when typically we'll just say, hey, you know, how do you feel about doing this rather than rescheduling? And many people actually are happy or glad for that option.
0: And one other thing real quick here, Ashley, this morning, you know, I'm always asking you about other things at game day. One of them, of course, is the weight loss aspect of this, because, of course, summer's coming and now's the time to do all that if you're interested in feeling better for summertime activities. What's the first steps that you take? Is it determining body chemistry, or is it determining what kind of exercise routine would be best suited for that patient? Or kind of walk us through that. How does one get started with that?
1: So when they come in for weight loss, or, you know, that's part of generalized like health, when they come through, often I'll talk to them about, hey, what does your diet look like? That's with all of my patients that work up. I'm complaining of joint pain. I'm complaining of excess weight. I'm in the gym. I can't lose weight. We kind of go through a lot of those things. And I ask them, you know, what are you eating? What does your day look like? They're like, oh, I'm eating healthy, but then they're eating certain foods that we know that cause a lot of inflammation, that we know that kind of gets stored as visceral fat and those things. So I do ask them about their diet. I often make changes. People think sometimes less is more when it comes to they're really restricting their diet. So in some instances, it's just an education of their diet. We also talk about exercise. I'm a huge advocate for exercise. Now, the gym doesn't work for everyone, Kyle. Sometimes it's just going out for a walk. And I've been walking 2 miles. And, you know, you have to look at that. You've been walking 2 miles for how long, you know? And so you have to kind of dig and make modifications and really encourage patients. We try to set an example and Game Day Sarasota. We try to get our staff mostly on board. And if you kind of take a look at it, our office, we all kind of really live the lifestyle of that health and wellness. So we try to set an example for patients that are coming in and want to be that person.
0: Very cool indeed. Well, Ashley Rowland, Game Day Men's Health in Sarasota. Thanks once again, Ashley. It's always a great pleasure to talk with you, and we'll look forward to talking with you again next time.
1: All right. Thank you, Kyle.
0: All right. Take care, Ashley. All right. Ashley Rowland, everybody. Always a pleasure. 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Stay with us. We're coming right back. Kyle Warren.
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9: John Adams understood one incredibly important thing about America. America cannot endure and cannot forget that it requires freedom, endurance, and character to survive. While serving as president, Adams always remembered that America would not survive. It could not govern itself, control its own passions. Adams wrote, "Our Constitution was made only for a moral and religious people. It is wholly inadequate to the government of any other." Adams understood that self-government depended on much, much more than the document itself. It depended and was guided by faith, by virtue, by responsibility, and above all, by self-restraint. Because government can enforce laws, but it cannot create character. Our Constitution protects a free people, but our Constitution cannot create a moral people. It cannot create self-restraint. That's up to us.
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0: Well, my friends, one might think that everything would just be peachy over at the Hall of Doom. And of course, I'm referring to the Obama Library in Chicago that we have dubbed the Hall of Doom. That's kind of what it looks like. And But you would think everything would be wonderful. I mean, after all, it is Obama's Hall of Doom. And he built the thing, right? Pretty much. Somebody had to approve that. I guess it was Obama. But let's take a trip over to the town hall. That's townhall.com, that is. It says Obama's Chicago-based presidential library only opened in June, and it's already having problems above and beyond the bloated budget and delayed construction time. Turns out the employees are unhappy. They're unhappy working at the library and are vowing to unionize after increasing workloads, quote unquote, and benefit cuts. Okay. Well, you know, the first tip off should have been, you've got a job at the Hall of Doom. Okay. Maybe, I don't know if it says that on the, you know, the intake papers or something, where you're onboarded, you know, into the empire there or something. But yes, that should have been your first tip off. I mean, just looking at the building should have been your first tip off. Like, this doesn't look like a great place to work. This doesn't look like a great place to be. But nevertheless, if Barack Obama does not run over there and, you know, fly the plane of evil over to the Hall of Doom or something and sit there and say, okay, yes, absolutely, you need to unionize. How can I help you? I've got a pen and I've got a phone. Just let me know what you want me to do. You know, then we all know where Obama's really coming from on this thing. But, oh, well, just thought I'd let you know. things are not as good as they might be reported at the Hall of Doom. All right. Well, once again, folks, welcome back to the program. Kyle Warren with you. We are fast heading towards the 6 o'clock hour this morning. Hope that you got a great day ahead of you. And we've been talking about this Ilhan Omar thing a lot this morning, obviously. It is a pretty big, I think it's a pretty big development. And certainly because you've got it within this time window, which is the 60-day, you know, that's sort of a courtesy, really, is really what it is, about the DOJ making big moves

order to try to get a warrant and do what they're doing. So I think that what they've got, at least this investigation has been going on for a while, you know, what they've got about Ilhan Omar is probably pretty good. And I, you know, we don't know exactly yet what it is, but it does open the door. It opens the floodgates. You know, George in Tampa just earlier, who called in, was saying about, you know, the 30 million, you know, some odd million dollar net worth. And then it gets knocked down to 100,000. Yeah, okay. You know, there's no clerical error that you could really say. I mean, there would be some small percentage of error that might exist, you know, in some reasonable fashion, but not that great a disparity. That just doesn't make any sense. And so, I mean, it can open the door to that. It can open the door to, you know, the issues having to do with the food programs and so forth, that Her Meals Act relaxed all of the requirements in Minnesota for the school lunches. And then you've got the, you know, the fraud and so forth that's being investigated by those who took advantage, quote unquote, of that. And of course, you had the money, the cash money that went to Somalia. You know, I'm hoping this opens up everything about that. I'm hoping it does. Because otherwise, this kind of stuff is going to go on and on. And, you know, there's something that, you know, we have mentioned El Sayed this morning. So I can't say we haven't mentioned El Sayed, but we haven't really talked about El Sayed in detail. But the one thing that really gets to me about El Sayed, oh, I'm sorry, Dr. El Sayed, it what gets to me is the smugness that this guy exudes. And to me, it's not like, wow, I mean, he's really confident. I'd like to be like that guy. You know, I don't get that at all. I don't feel like that at all. If anything, it's kind of like, here comes this guy again. And the smugness and the kind of the arrogant way that he comports himself is really awful. It's just really awful. And I get it. Some people are like that, or they think they know everything. And I get it. We've all run into people like that. But gosh darn it, we don't have to vote for them, do we? we don't have to elevate them in that sense. But what I'm getting at is that I think that the whole ilk of the squad and it doesn't not just confine to the squad, but other Democrat politicians as well, they still have that smugness, and they have that feeling like, you know, we just know better than every single other person out there. They can't understand, you know, why everybody doesn't you know, cede to them the authority that they believe they have or should have. We had a great call earlier about talking about, you know, the divine right of kings or things like this, you know, the divine right to rule. And I think that's kind of where the Democrats come from. You know, I really do sometimes, because they talk about democracy and they do all this kind of stuff, but only insofar as they could manipulate the election system to make it look like they have this great mandate. Because I'm telling you, you take away the election fraud and you take away the veneer of we're just for the people and all this stuff, and they're not going to get mandates. In fact, what they would get is they would get relegated back to the idea that they're just going to, you know, they'll be meeting in somebody's, you know, garage, or they'll be meeting in a local, you know, establishment or something, and talking about their grievances and issuing their demands. Something I said the other day, I think it bears repeating. You know, in 21 days, my friends, 21 days, we get to go to the polls and we get to repudiate all this stuff. And you get to pick a system or a mindset that is set in liberty, that is set in liberty for you, for the republic, for the future. Or people go to the polls and they choose

0: a mindset that is all about, now we're in power, we're going to start issuing demands. Because, well, I mean, they issue demands now, but if they have some power to back it up, they get to issue the demands, and then they get to start extracting those things from you, whether it be taxes, whether it be, you know, just basically your compliance with their ridiculous lunacy. And I hate to put it like that, but I think it's that stark a contrast at this point. So as we've been saying, and even our callers have been saying, the idea is to go and vote. The idea is to show up again, like it all depends on you, because that, my friends, is where we are going to make the difference and keep this republic on course. Thanks for listening this morning, everybody. Hold fast to that which is good. We will see you bright and early tomorrow morning. Kyle Warren saying, take care out there.
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6: With SRN News, I'm Rich Thomason in Washington. Stumping for Republican candidates, the campaigner-in-chief heads to Alaska today following an Ohio rally where President Trump assured the crowd that the Iran war is almost over.
7: It's going to end very soon, and as soon as it ends, your gasoline comes down. But remember, your prices, your gas prices, are lower than when Biden was president, and he didn't do anything about Iran, the Islamic Republic of Iran.
6: As for the raid on the Washington, D.C. home of Somali native Democrat Congresswoman Ilhan Omar.
7: And that Ilhan, somebody was asking, I don't know what they're doing with her, but I can tell you this, she's a disaster. She comes in from a country without laws, without police, without military, without, all they do is shoot each other.
6: The raid is reportedly part of an investigation of Omar's immigration paperwork. Omar calls it an attempt to target political enemies and weaponize federal law enforcement. If there is a Ukraine-Russia ceasefire, it hasn't taken hold yet. The two sides continue hammering away at each other. It is surgery today for Pope Leo at a hospital in Rome.
8: The 71-year-old U.S.-born pontiff made the announcement Sunday during his prayer at St. Peter's Square. Leo said doctors recently discovered a nodule on one of his lungs and that it was detected at a very early stage. The Pope said the doctors believed it was best to intervene, so he's following their advice and undergoing surgery to have it removed. I'm Tammy Trujillo.
6: One person is dead, at least four others injured. An accident involving a roller coaster at Six Flags over Georgia. The nature of the mishap is not clear. Police have not confirmed witness accounts that a man fell from the coaster after being launched from his seat. On Wall Street, the Dow futures 272 points higher. NASDAQ futures down 144. This is SRN News.
9: Foundations of Freedom, a look at America's founding principles and the leaders who shaped our nation.
10: John Adams understood something that America cannot afford to forget. Freedom requires character. While serving as president, Adams always remembered that America would not survive. It could not govern itself, control its own passion. Adams wrote, "Our Constitution was made only for a moral and religious people. It is wholly inadequate to the government of any other." Adams understood that self-government depended on much, much more than the document itself. It depended and was guided by faith, by virtue, by responsibility, and above all, by self-restraint. Because government can enforce laws, but it cannot create character. Our Constitution protects a free people, but our Constitution cannot create a moral people. It cannot create self-restraint. That's up to us.
6: Delta Airlines is delaying the start of nonstop flights between Atlanta and Riyadh, Saudi Arabia.
11: It won't happen until early next year. Delta had planned to begin the new service on October 23rd, but postponed the debut after several deadly attacks on King Khalid International Airport. Delta's decision came after the FAA advised airlines on Sunday to exercise caution when flying in or around Saudi Arabia. Iran-backed Houthi rebels in Yemen claimed responsibility for Saturday's missile attack that killed at least 12 people and wounded more than 300 at Riyadh's main airport. Keith Peters, Washington.
6: Most fraternities at the University of Arizona resuming normal activities after school officials lifted a campus-wide suspension. University leadership reinstated 16 chapters following mandatory meetings between chapter advisors and the dean of students to address rising misconduct concerns. More details, srnnews.com.
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16: Today we'll see abundant sunshine with a high of 89. Tonight will be clear with a low of 72. Expect mostly sunny skies tomorrow with a high of 89, followed by a mainly clear night with a low of 72. Thursday will bring mostly sunny conditions with increased humidity and a high of 88. Friday will be humid with a mix of sun and clouds, along with a chance of a couple of afternoon thunderstorms. The high temperature on Friday will be 88. That's your AccuWeather forecast. I'm meteorologist Joe Lundberg for AM 860, The Answer.
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17: The Tallarico campaign has now released still images of a home security video that, and only released these still images to the New York Times for the New York Times to review. None of us have been able to see them. That suggests that, in fact, it's evidence that James Tallarico was in his home for October 1st through October 8th, which is 7 of the 13 days he was missing from the campaign show. And apparently that's supposed to be it. Everyone walk away, go home. I don't know if I'm satisfied or not. Meanwhile, Ilhan Omar's home was raided yesterday by investigators for Homeland Security after a judge authorized a warrant for an investigation of a crime that apparently has been under investigation since the Biden administration. But, you know, it's all Donald Trump's fault for politicizing the Justice Department and a whole lot more that we're going to get to. Good morning. Larry O'Connor here on WMAL, flagship station, and across our network from Sea to Shining Sea. It's great to talk to you from the Relief Factor studios. Joining us later in the show is going to be Jonathan Fahey, former federal prosecutor, former acting director of ICE. We'll get his understanding of what happened with Ilhan Omar yesterday, and we'll lay out the facts for you in just a moment. Our buddy Mark Davis, radio host from Dallas, will give us his impression of what's happening with the Tallarico campaign. Also, a curious story involving Kelly Clarkson. Also, later in the show, we'll speak with Tyler O'Neill, who's been tracking a story that we've been discussing here, Daughters of the American Revolution going full trans and now punishing chapters around the country if they don't buy into the gender ideology nonsense. And then Dr. Waleed Faris, former policy expert and former advisor to the Trump campaign, will talk to him about the danger of Abdul al-Sayed and what's called the Red-Green Alliance. That and a whole lot more coming up, but let's get to yesterday's big news. It sort of broke right at the end of this program, where Ilhan Omar's D.C. home was raided by investigators for Homeland Security. This is after obtaining a warrant from a judge in D.C. Anybody who knows D.C. courts and judges and how things operate in the District of Columbia knows that it's a pretty high bar for this kind of thing. Now, the people from the government and the Justice Department aren't really talking about the details of this investigation and what the crime might be. But here's where I'm vexed. If you think about, geez, what could the investigation be about? Because what we do know is that it's a criminal investigation. There have been some leaks that it is related to her immigration status or immigration paperwork. There's been some leaks that there may be a RICO investigation involved here, which would be racketeering, crossing party lines, state lines, excuse me, and involving corruption. There's a whole lot of leaks going on about what it might be, but nothing definitive and nothing concrete. We do know that it was the Homeland Security investigators who were the main participants in this raid of her D.C. home. So I guess, you know, maybe you can tell me at 855-784-4255. This could have to do with her marrying her brother and falsifying immigration forms. There's some rumor that it may involve falsifying an immigration form by claiming that she was 18 instead of 17, which would have put her in a different status when she came here as a refugee. It could involve her late father, actually, and some of the immigration work that he was doing to bring people over from Somalia. Of course, this could have to do with her 2024 financial disclosure filings, where through her husband, Tim Minot, and the Rose Lake Capital company that he runs, they originally claimed that they had income between $6 and $30 million. They then amended that to say that, no, actually, our income was only about $95,000, which is a pretty big difference between $30 million and $95,000. They said it was an accounting error. I'd like the name of that accountant. I don't think they should ever work again. So it could have to do with that. It could have to do with her husband's business dealings and owning a winery that doesn't actually exist. It's just a storefront that puts labels on wines and the valuation changes in that business. It could have to do with her relationship with Feeding Our Futures and the Meals Act. That's the organization in the greater Minneapolis area that that took advantage of legislation that Ilhan Omar personally sponsored that expanded a program that this company, this organization, Feeding Our Futures, exploited to the tune of $250 million in fraud. She appeared in a promotional video for one of the sites, the Safari restaurant, that was a big part of the Feeding the Future fraud investigation. Ilhan Omar was connected directly to the leadership of that fraudulent organization, and that organization gave about $7,500 in campaign donations. Those were returned later when they put the ringleader in jail. It could have further campaign finance or consulting tie allegations to her husband's business and FEC filings with the money that he was making as a consultant that then funneled back into her campaign. That's something that was never really fully investigated under Joe Biden. But knowing that this investigation began when Joe Biden was president, maybe that's what it is. I mean, you understand my challenge. When everyone was walking around yesterday staring at each other saying, what could they possibly be investigating Ilhan Omar over? I was confused because there are so many things you could be investigating Ilhan Omar over. But if you listen to CNN, this was all political and they were only investigating her because she's one of Donald Trump's enemies. Here's clip 13, Dana Bash on CNN having a bit of a meltdown.
18: Congresswoman Omar made her first comments about the search, saying, I'm okay, make no mistake, this is an attempt to target political enemies and weaponize federal law enforcement. For 10 years, Trump has targeted me with baseless lies and smear campaigns. This is just the latest escalation in his campaign of political intimidation. Our crime and justice correspondent, Caitlin Polance, is tracking this story. Caitlin, she's right. She has long been a target of President Trump's and other Republicans. What do we know about what these law enforcement officials went in to look for? What was the subject?
19: Yeah, Dana, there are only a couple details that we know, but by piecing together what we see from those images from outside of Representative Omar's home in the Washington, D.C. area today, that's Homeland Security investigators, HSI, on site there doing the investigation. That signals that this has some sort of immigration enforcement component to it. On top of that, we do know, according to a statement from the Justice Department spokesperson today, this is saying that today in the Washington, D.C. area, HSI executed a judicially authorized search warrant.
17: There you go. But Dana Bash decides that she wants to take Ilhan Omar's side, that she's right. This is really just a political ploy from Donald Trump, who doesn't like Ilhan Omar. Without evidence, Dana Bash said that, by the way, but that's fine. 855-784-4255. What do you think this investigation is really all about? Do you think it's just political? Or do you think it could be any of the myriad of alleged criminal activity that I just laid out there for you? And then there's this one, by the way, 855-784-4255. Luke Rosiak of the Daily Wire reporting yesterday that Ilhan Omar's sister registered a $20 million USAID-funded company using an address linked to the biggest Feeding Our Future fraudsters, including a home belonging to Masha Ahmed Ali. Now, he couldn't explain why his home was linked to Ilhan Omar's sister's business that got $20 million in USAID. He said that someone must have been using his home without his knowledge. One thing I do know is that no one is above the law. I know that because Representative Ilhan Omar kept reminding us of that when Donald Trump was being investigated and his home was being raided and people associated with Donald Trump were being arrested. In fact, while Dana Bash decides that she's going to take Ilhan Omar's side and say that this is obviously just politically motivated because Donald Trump thinks that Ilhan Omar is a mean old poopy face, one must remember how CNN treated other criminal investigations and early morning raids of people's homes back when Donald Trump was the president, and the raids are connected to Donald Trump. Here in clip 14, you'll hear CNN with a very different tone when the target of the investigation was one Roger Stone.
20: Just after 6 a.m., when about a half dozen police vehicles, black cars with silent sirens, came down this Fort Lauderdale Street. Nice neighborhood. Cars came down silently, and then about a dozen officers, FBI agents in tactical vests with heavy weapons, fanned out across the front lawn of Roger Stone. Moments later, they were tapping at his door, rapping loudly, FBI opened the door. We saw a light go on the second floor.
17: Dramatic, dramatic. In fact, one must wonder, how did CNN get there, too? Why, how were they randomly there at the Fort Lauderdale home before sunrise of Roger Stone with their cameras going as those heavily armed FBI agents rapped loudly on the door and demanded Roger Stone in his bathrobe be taken into custody? It was because CNN got tipped off, of course. I'm also very confused because last I checked with Ilhan Omar, when there were rumors about her financial misdealings and campaign finance problems and immigration problems, she was on The Breakfast Club with Charlamagne the God, and she said this about all of those rumors. Clip 15. Go ahead.
1: No, I mean, and I listen, suggest all you want. Please investigate all you want, right? Like, to me, I'm above the law.
17: There you go. I'm not above the law. Please investigate all you want. Well, then why is she complaining on social media and Dana Bash taking up her cause about this investigation when just months ago, Ilhan Omar on nationally syndicated radio said, please investigate all you want. I mean, Congresswoman Omar, yesterday morning at your house, some people did something. Okay? 855-784-4255. What crime do you think she committed?
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17: Some people did something yesterday. It was, the people were investigators for Homeland Security. They were working off of a judicially authorized warrant from a D.C. judge to investigate Congresswoman Ilhan Omar's homes. What were they looking for, and what are the potential crimes here? Immigration paperwork and fraud having to do with her marrying her brother or other lies that she or family members may have told to bring more of her family over from Somalia. Financial disclosure questions, where she first claimed that her family had $30 million income in 2024 and then revised it down to under $100,000, saying it was an accounting error. Some of the businesses that she had that claimed a huge amount of money, including a winery out of Minnesota. They're not growing a lot of grapes in Minnesota. That was really just a storefront that put, you know, labels on bottles of wine and then sold it, but then wasn't really a business and actually went out of business. And the website's been disabled without any explanation. Her husband's Rose Lake Capital firm and the money that they were making connected to businesses, but also connected to potential campaign irregularities. And of course, there's the Feeding Our Future scam in her district, utilizing a program that she championed and sponsored in Congress that is the centerpiece of hundreds of millions of dollars of fraud. And the ringleader has now gone to jail because of those investigations, one of the only investigations into the fraud in Minneapolis. And she's connected directly to that organization. Could be a lot of things. 855-784-4255. Tom Homan from Homeland Security, the border czar, was asked about it yesterday. And, well, he played it coy.
3: So I can confirm that a search warrant was executed this morning, signed by a judge. Department of Justice is leading the investigation along with Department of Homeland Security. So there is an investigation. A warrant was served. I won't get into the specifics of the criminal investigation. I don't want to get ahead of Todd Blanche on that. So that'd be a question for Todd Blanche. But a warrant was served today.
17: There you go. All we know is a warrant was served today. Let's not get in front of the attorney general. All right, Howard from Manassas, what do you think? You called in at 855-784-4255. Good morning. There's a lot to choose from. Did I miss anything in the potential crimes Ilhan Omar is involved with?
6: Well, look, obviously I'm guessing. I don't know, so is everybody else. But look, they should keep replaying those clips that nobody's above the law when they went after Trump. And I thought the whole thing about marrying their brother was basically a fact. But the reality is, Larry, you know, when you watch her, she's got like a cocky arrogance about her. And I'm sure that mostly comes from the fact that she's a black Muslim woman with a thingy on her head. And she knows that people are very, very hesitant to go after her because they're going to be labeled all the stuff that we're hearing now, you know, racist, this, that, and the other.
17: Yeah,
6: and
17: yeah.
6: I'm telling you, taxpaying citizen, I know the government wastes my money, which ticks me off. But if it's being stolen and sent over to do horrible things, that is beyond ticking me off. And of course, I have no control over it. So if she's guilty of any of these things, they ought to throw the book at her. And I pray to God they do, because half the time nothing ever happens, and it disgusts us average citizens out here as we watch these people in power get away with all kinds of crap, and we just go to work every day.
17: Howard in Manassas, listening on WMAL, you speak for so many others, and that's why I wanted your voice in here, and you're absolutely right. And let's face it, whether it's her race, her sex, her religion, The bottom line here is the media is acting like as long as you are an outspoken critic of Donald Trump and Donald Trump is the president, when you are being criminally investigated, you basically get a get out of jail free card. Like you could be suspected of any crime. But if Donald Trump is president and the Justice Department begins investigating you and you're a critic of Donald Trump, well, clearly it's political. And when you say, well, but the case began under Joe Biden, doesn't matter. Doesn't matter. Everything about this is political. It's a, you know, get good. Do not pass go. Do not collect $200. Rick in East Tennessee, listening in on our powerhouse there in Memphis. Good morning, Rick. What do you think this is all about?
0: Good morning, Larry. Great stuff. Keep it up. I don't know why any of us are surprised by all of this. The single greatest thing that Somalia is exported is pirates. They've been led into this country and pillaged, plundered every penny that they can. And like Howard said, to send it back to Somalia.
17: You know, Rick, I mean, you ask any man on the street in America, it's like, what do you think of when you think of Somalia? You don't think of their great cuisine, their great music, their great culture. You don't think of their great political leaders and champions. No, you think of the dude on the ship looking at Tom Hanks saying, I'm the captain now. They're the pirates. They're Somali pirates. And now they're living. You make a good point. It's hard to dispute. Tell Tennessee we said hi, Rick. I appreciate the call. We don't know what this is all about. Keep it here, though. We'll give you as much as we can. And also, Jonathan Fahey, former ICE director, will be joining us later in the show. 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
7: With SRN News, I'm Rich Thomason in Washington. Stumping for Republican candidates, the campaigner-in-chief heads to Alaska today following an Ohio rally where President Trump assured the crowd that the Iran war is just about over, and once it does end, he says gas prices will fall sharply. The raid on the D.C. home of Democrat Congresswoman Ilhan Omar, reportedly part of an investigation of Omar's immigration paperwork. Omar calls it an attempt to target political enemies and weaponize federal law enforcement. If there is a Ukraine-Russia ceasefire, it has yet to take hold. The two sides continue attacking each other. It is surgery today for Pope Leo at a hospital in Rome. Surgeons will remove a small growth from one of his lungs. On Wall Street, the Dow futures 314 points higher. NASDAQ futures are down 152 points. More details at SRNNews.com.
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29: Today, expect brilliant sunshine with a high of 89. Tonight will be clear with a low of 72. Tomorrow will bring mostly sunny skies again with a high of 89. Tomorrow night will be mainly clear with a low of 72. Expect mostly sunny and humid conditions on Thursday with a high of 88. Friday will be humid with sunshine occasionally interrupted by clouds, and a couple of thunderstorms may develop in the afternoon. The high will be 88. That's your AccuWeather forecast. I'm meteorologist Joe Lundberg for AM 860, The Answer.
30: All right, whose side are you on here, Kelly Clarkson or the poor beleaguered toy store in Brooklyn? There's a question I never thought I'd ask to start a segment on this program, but anything can happen in this year of our Lord 2026. 855-784-4255. If you already know what I'm talking about when it comes to Kelly Clarkson and a beef that she's got with a store in Brooklyn and a claim that she was treated, as she put it, like Julia Roberts going into the clothing store in Beverly Hills in Pretty Woman. If you already know what I'm talking about, then you tell me who you think is in the right and who is in the wrong here and who you tend to believe in this whole thing. 855-784-4255. If you have no idea what I'm talking about, buckle up and get ready to take a ride along one of the, frankly, most fascinating cultural stories, specifically pop cultural phenomenons that I've seen in a long time. It all transpired over the last 72 hours. It involves celebrities. It involves class warfare. It involves social media. And it involves the how we are to conduct ourselves and behave ourselves and defend ourselves when we feel that we are being wronged. And I'm trying to keep an open mind on this whole thing. But I like Kelly Clarkson. And that's why we're kind of fascinated by, you know, Kelly Clarkson. She won American Idol first season. She had a great recording career. She's now a talk show host. And she seems like a very nice person. In fact, if I remember right, back in the day, wasn't she like a Ron Paul libertarian type Republican out of Texas, right? I don't know where she is politically now, but at the time I remember that I made note of it. All right. So here's how this transpired. Kelly Clarkson went to a store in Brooklyn. It's like a novelty magic game store. It's like a toy store for adults. It's called Art of Play. And she asked the store about a wall mounted mechanical singing automated bird named Molly. Are you with me? Okay. Apparently, she believed that the store was, the bird was worth $15,000. And she inquired about purchasing it. She says in a social media post, because the whole incident happened and she immediately turned to social media and expressed and aired her beef and complaint. Now, I'll be honest with you. This is part of where Kelly Clarkson loses me, because I sort of get my antenna up about a celebrity or a person in the public, whether they're, you know, a performer like Kelly Clarkson is, or whether they're a high profile media personality. I see this a lot on my social media timeline. When they have a problem with a business, be it this toy store in Brooklyn called Art of Play, or whether it's American Airlines or, you know, a hotel chain that has messed up their reservation, and they immediately try to publicly shame these businesses with their very massive social media platform to try to get some sort of satisfaction from their customer service people. It's just weird to me. It's like, you know what? We all have our flights canceled. I'm not going to use my 100,000 people who follow me on X and my affiliation with radio and television networks to try to get some sort of special satisfaction because I have more people listening to me on social media. That's gross. Deal with it, right? So already I get a little freaked out about it. But she went to social media and she said that the staff there treated her like she couldn't afford the item. She said, like I mentioned before, that she was treated like Julia Roberts in the store, the Beverly Hills clothing store there in Pretty Woman. She claimed she pointed at the $15,000 Singing Bird price tag and was told it was for sale, but it was very expensive. And then in a condescending way, she was offered something comparable. She called the employee an idiot. She said that they lost a huge sale because, oh, don't you know who I am? I'm Kelly Clarkson. I can afford it. And then she later branded the store as rude and that they were liars. This went viral, got tens of millions of views, and she noted that she supports small businesses but didn't excuse this rude treatment, saying your store is really cool. Unfortunately, you aren't. All right. So this goes for about 24, 36 hours. The store responded. The store replied. They said Molly is a one-of-a-kind mascot permanently attached to the wall. It's used in their magic shows, and it's not for sale. The staff then explained that a nearly identical version from the creator, the same creator of Molly, I can't believe this has become such a thing, was available for $15,000 and offered a different German-made singing bird that was also available for about $2,000. They said Clarkson spent only about 5 minutes in the store, left before seeing the cheaper option. They called it a misunderstanding and said they reached out privately to clear the air and noted the surreal experience of being attacked online by millions of people after their post. I feel your pain, dude. I really do. So Kelly Clarkson replied. This whole thing goes back and forth on social media. By the way, I do want to hear from you at 855-784-4255. Are you on the store side? Are you on Kelly Clarkson's side? Or do you think that none of this should actually transpire before our eyes and that everybody should just put away their Twitter machines? Because I'm okay on that regard. She comes back with pictures. And Kelly Clarkson says, cool, cool, sure, it wasn't for sale. That's the narrative Art of Play is going to go with. So the whole conversation we had when I asked you if it was for sale while pointing to the price tag hanging on the wall with the title Singing Bird didn't happen. As you elevator eyed me, saying in a condescending tone, yes, it's for sale, but it costs $15,000. So if you'd like me to find something comparable for you, I can. That all never happened. And now it's not for sale. Okay, cool. So you're not only rude, but you're also a liar. By the way, I obviously support small businesses because I was literally at a small business trying to purchase things. I love small businesses and know they're important. And I always support that. This is, you know, this is when the publicist comes in and says, please, if you're going to go back and forth, please at least say you support small businesses. But you don't get a free pass to treat people less than in your store just because you're a small business. It's not that hard to be kind. I never blast people, but you, my friend, were an exception. Your store is really cool. You aren't. Okay. And of course, the replies to that post really sort of amounted to Kelly, let it go. It's like this is not, you know, World War VII. You can just let it go for a while. It's not. It does. It feels weird when a celebrity gets this obsessed and now she wants to defend herself. She wants to defend her character. She wants to defend her image, which she wouldn't have to do if she didn't go to social media in the first place. Now, as usual, whenever a controversy with politicians or celebrities pops up, I always turn to the sage old wise men at the Babylon Bee. Babylon Bee just posted on their social media platform that Kelly Clark, I don't think this is true, because the Babylon Bee is generally speaking a satirical website. But you just had it up, guys. Can you put the Babylon Bee post back up so I can read it? You just had, there it is. Kelly Clarkson currently trying to break down the door where our merchandise is stored. We told her it's only for sale online. She won't take no for an answer. Here's the link, Kelly. Please go away. You see, that's the problem here, that she's sort of coming across a little odd. Are you taking sides on this, or do you not care? 855-784-4255. They got into it on The View yesterday. Sarah Haynes said that Kelly Clarkson went nuclear on this whole thing and took it too far. Mark Davis, who's going to be joining us, by the way, in the next hour, Mark Davis is a Salem host out of Dallas. He says, I absolutely love Kelly Clarkson, not just her talent, but the kind of person she is. But this is horribly wrong. You don't destroy a business in front of your 8 million followers because one employee rubbed you the wrong way. He's got a point. Greg Gutfeld chimed in on this, again, attacking Kelly Clarkson. Most conservatives think Kelly, and again, I think conservatives tend to want to be on Kelly Clarkson's side. We like her. Because she's not one of those, you know, Hollywood people that have decided to become all woke and lecture us and scream at us about our politics. Dare I say, I think there are people in Kelly Clarkson's family, if not even closer to her, that vote our way and tend to agree with us politically. But you look at Greg Gutfeld calls what Kelly Clarkson did a garbage thing to do to a small store, because they didn't recognize your elite status. This is the do you know who I am mentality seeking revenge when they don't. Yeah, see, that's what it sounds like. She wanted to buy something that wasn't for sale, says Greg Gutfeld, and posted to millions a story of victimhood when her money and or status couldn't persuade them. Well, that's certainly what it appears to be. Our friend Stacey Washington, who's also a radio talk show host, said this wasn't a pretty woman moment. You're wealthy and famous and could have just chalked up the miscommunication to a bad day. Instead, you're destroying a business and the jobs of a dozen regular people. Yeah, that seems to be the consensus across the board. And I get that, too. I'll never forget. We, like back in June, we were visiting a family down in Jacksonville, one of our midshipmen that we sponsor, who's become like a son to us. We were visiting him before he got deployed down in Jacksonville, Florida, and coming back on Sunday evening, the last flight out of Jacksonville to Washington, D.C., so I could be on the air on Monday, and the flight got canceled inexplicably by American Airlines. It wasn't because of weather. It wasn't because of mechanical. We're not sure. It could have been. Listen, and by the way, I love American Airlines. I am all in on American Airlines. I've got the best status with them. I'm not changing airlines, and maybe that's the problem. Because this year, I've had more flights canceled or disrupted or what have you by American Airlines than in my entire life. But it's not just American. I hear that from people who fly Delta, people who fly United. Something happened this year, right? Am I wrong? A lot of flights have been canceled and delayed, and crews have been consolidated. It's been a bad year for commercial air flight in America. And when this one, I mean, this was a bad thing because I had to get back to work for Monday morning. I ended up driving to Orlando and doing the show Monday morning from our Orlando affiliate down there. And thank God they were there to help us out. Just about a 90-minute drive from Jacksonville. And Meredith turned to me when all of this was going down and we had to make new plans and rent a car and, you know, line up the studio on a Sunday night and make sure that everyone could be there early in the morning for the show and all that. And when we're driving, Meredith turned to me and she said, I'm glad you're not one of those guys who gets frustrated when their flight gets canceled and then starts complaining about it, she used a different word, on social media and going after the airline and going and, you know, doing the whole, oh, don't you know who I am and look what you've done. And I hadn't thought of it because it never occurred to me to do that. In fact, the only time I ever tag American Airlines and let them know about my travel experiences and when it is when I'm really happy with something, when they've done something new and they've made an improvement and I like to reward them for that. Why do people feel compelled to do this? I'd love to talk to Kelly Clarkson about this and about that first season of American Idol. Anyway, what do you think? 855-784-4255. I think it's worth the conversation because this is the culture we live in now. And it's fascinating to see everybody turn on someone who clearly thought that she was in the right when she deliberately went out of her way to post this. She clearly felt some kind of righteous indignation and that she was doing the Lord's work by publishing this. And boy, did it backfire. 855-784-4255. Hey, if you believe in personal responsibility, you know being prepared is everything. You lock the doors. You watch out for your family. You think ahead. And now that doesn't mean living in fear. It means having options, putting you in charge of your safety. And that's why I like Byrna. 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
1: You got 8 million followers on social media. That's a weapon you can use. And it's one thing to use it against a Fortune 100 corporation with a whole PR and corporate relations staff. It's another when it's just a storefront in Brooklyn, albeit apparently a charming and successful storefront. Art of Play that, I'm guessing Art of Play is doing just fine with all of this, with the publicity and with the tide that seems to be against Kelly Clarkson. Oh, we'll talk to Mark Davis out of Dallas about that Tallarico campaign and a whole lot more coming up in the next hour. Danny in D.C., is it fair to take sides here? Seems like most people think that Kelly Clarkson probably should have just kept her phone away.
2: Well, I've been

0: be it. I had that happen to me in Neiman Marcus when it was across the street from your radio station on Wisconsin Avenue when Mazza Gallery was there. I went to get a Christmas present for a girlfriend. The guy was like, are you sure you can afford it? I whipped out $1,000 in cash as a sophomore in high school, said, yep, I sure am, and I'm going to take my business somewhere else.
1: But let's go, Danny. That was
0: before we had social media.
1: Yeah, mess it up, the clerk at Needless Markup. All right, Danny. Well, thanks for that story, too. And thanks for letting everyone know exactly where the radio station is. Now they're going to have to add security now. I appreciate that. I'm kidding. Actually, it's public record where WMAL is in Washington, D.C. That's Danny in the district. And there's nothing wrong with going after your local government when they do you wrong. That's what social media is supposed to be all about. It's the modern day soapbox. Speaking of going after organizations who are doing stupid stuff, we've been presenting the story of the evolution or devolution of the Daughters of the American Revolution. You remember they had the whole fight about what a daughter really is, and they've gone full trans. Remember how Woke One was really crazy? Yeah, Woke Two ain't much better. Daughters of the American Revolution now voted to disband the chapter in Texas, because the chapter in Texas, named after Martha Laird, a daughter of the American Revolution, they dared to say that only biological women should be counted amongst the Daughters of the American Revolution. So the national board has now voted to disband that chapter. In a letter to chapter members, DAR Organizing Secretary General, really they have a Secretary General, Marguerite Hogan Fritsch, Marguerite Hogan Fritsch could be a dude. I don't know anymore. That's because they've created this new world here. Announced that the National Board of Management had approved the chapter's dissolution by a 2/3 majority vote. The National Society Daughters of the American Revolution confirmed to Fox Digital reporting this that the organization had voted to disband the local Texas chapter, but denied it was due to its views on membership. Oh, sure. National Board of Management voted to disband the Martha Laird chapter in Texas after finding the chapter officers had used the chapter's name, leadership positions, communications, and governance processes to further the goals of a separate advocacy organization. Board determined it was the use of chapter authority and resources, not the views being advocated, that constituted conduct discrediting the National Society. The board's decision was not based on the chapter or its members' views concerning membership eligibility, their efforts to propose changes to the national bylaws, or their right to advocate for changes in National Society governance. Nobody believes that. Not one human being alive with a functioning brain believes that at all. We first talked about this story with our friend, the editor-in-chief of The Federalist, Molly Hemingway. She said on social media, the leadership of Daughters of the American Revolution is so focused on transing the formerly female organization that they just disbanded the chapter leading the efforts against the transing of the Daughters of the American Revolution. This is what happens when an organization, a once patriotic, heritage-based, robust, American freedom, liberty, constitution-loving organization like the Daughters of the American Revolution allow their entire governing body to be overtaken by the activists, the radical activists that can never start their own organization from scratch, but have to take an institution that is hundreds of years old and transform it into something that from the inside out doesn't even come close to resembling what it was supposed to be. But then, as has often been said, they'll wear it as a skin suit then to try to change and lecture everyone about how they're supposed to behave. This is exactly what they've done to academia in this country. It's exactly what they did to journalism. And it's exactly what they did to the Boy Scouts. Remember the Boy Scouts? Who you can't even call the Boy Scouts anymore. They've been rebranded Scouts because anybody can be a boy. And now those organizations don't exist. And what's going to happen is people who love the Boy Scouts are going to be fed up, the organization will go bankrupt, and a new organization will be started, which is exactly what the trans scouts or the gay scouts or the lesbian scouts or, oh, I've got an idea, Girl Scouts. The Girl Scouts. There you go. That's what they should have done. In fact, the Girl Scouts did do that. Can you still be a girl in the Girl Scouts these days? We'll talk to Tyler O'Neill about this Daughters of the American Revolution story coming up later in the show. Hey, when it comes to supplements, two things matter most, that it works and that you can trust it. And that's what I have to say about Think Factor, which is

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5: With SRN News, I'm Rich Thomason in Washington. Rumors abound over the reason for yesterday's federal raid on the Washington, D.C. home of Minnesota Democrat Congresswoman Ilhan Omar. One theory is that it has to do with an investigation of her immigration paperwork. She is a Somali native, but there are numerous other possibilities as well involving alleged criminal activity. Omar claims it's an attempt, in her words, to target political enemies and weaponize federal law enforcement. In the face of criticism from both sides of the aisle, President Trump is defending his diesel fuel deal with Vladimir Putin.
6: Last week, Trump announced Russia would immediately release 300,000 tons of diesel to ease a global fuel shortage, with more shipments to follow. In a Truth Social post yesterday morning, Trump said he made the right choice for the American people. The deal received backlash, with critics saying it gives Russian President Vladimir Putin a financial lifeline and undermines U.S. sanctions. Some Republicans argued it could lower fuel prices and give Trump leverage over Moscow. I'm Mark Mayfield.
5: The president continues barnstorming for Republican candidates running in the midterm elections. Yesterday, it was a rally in Ohio. Today, Mr. Trump visits Alaska as he campaigns for GOP Senator Dan Sullivan. He's urging people to vote as if he were on the ballot because Mr. Trump says, in a sense, he is. A potential AI stock crash is putting the world's financial stability at risk, according to the International Monetary Fund.
7: In its latest Global Financial Stability Report, the IMF said that current high valuations for artificial intelligence companies and their increasing debt is elevating the danger to markets, especially in the United States and Asia. A market correction would have ripple effects around the globe. I'm Tammy Trujillo.
5: The Dow futures up 321 points. NASDAQ futures down 157. This is SRN News. Some pastors are making less money these days.
8: According to a new study released by Lifeway Research and Guidestone Financial, most senior pastors in Southern Baptist churches have seen their pay packages and health care cut back over the past 2 years. Lifeway spokesman Scott McConnell says, quote, "Many churches are feeling the financial pressure of having a smaller number of active members than before COVID, and pastors are bearing the consequences." Michael Harrington reporting.
5: Advocates for Faith and Freedom has filed a petition with the Supreme Court on behalf of Pastor Dennis Hodges, a San Diego Police Department chaplain who was denied reappointment to a city advisory board because of his Christian beliefs. In 2021, while serving on the San Diego County Human Relations Commission, Hodges abstained from voting on an initiative to amplify transgender voices. 2 years later, the mayor vetoed Hodges' reappointment to the city's police advisory board. This is SRN News. Notable for his absence from yesterday's traditional New York City Columbus Day parade, Mayor Zohran Mamdani.
9: Governor Kathy Hochul marched in the parade along with her opponent, who is New York's Republican candidate for governor, Nassau County Executive Bruce Bleakman. Among the missing, Mayor Mamdani.
10: I think it's a disgrace he's not here. It's indicative of him being the most divisive mayor we've ever had. I want to be a governor that unifies people, not tears them apart.
9: The organizers of the Columbus Day Parade invited Mamdani to attend, with the mayor skipping out on the march but releasing a video to pay tribute to Italian Americans. In New York, I'm Natalie Migliori.
5: Another measles-related death is being reported in Pennsylvania. The Franklin County Coroner's Office says a 39-year-old woman who died last weekend had several underlying conditions, including a recent diagnosis of measles with treatment. More details at srnnews.com.
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11: I'll tell you what's on my mind. 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
17: Today, expect abundant sunshine with a high of 89. Tonight will be clear with a low of 72. Tomorrow is forecasted to be mostly sunny with a high of 89, while tomorrow night will be mainly clear with a low of 72. Looking ahead to Thursday, anticipate mostly sunny and humid weather with a high of 88. On Friday, expect humidity with intervals of sunshine and clouds, along with a chance of a couple of afternoon thunderstorms. The high will reach 88. That's your AccuWeather forecast. I'm meteorologist Joe Lundberg for AM 860. The Answer.
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0: This is, in fact, O'Connor and Company from our flagship station, WMAL, in the city of Washington, in the District of Columbia. Never a state, never will be, never should be, never want to be. Although, if you give Democrats enough power, they will make it that. It's a good warning for you. Thanks for tuning in here to our little morning extravaganza. Coming up in 30 minutes, Mark Davis, our friend in Dallas, will give us a look-see and report on the Tallarico campaign and whether there's still fallout over his flu. It was just the flu, guys. What's the problem? It's fine. It's just the flu. And then in our next hour, Tyler O'Neill from Daily Signal, we'll talk about that Daughters of American Revolution story and a couple of other things brewing around there. And then Dr. Waleed Faris also joins to talk about Abdul al-Sayed and what they're calling the red-green access. Why are the socialists and the woke leftists so excited about radical Islam? Well, they do have something in common, and Dr. Waleed Faris will lay it out for us. That's all coming up. But now we turn to our friend Jonathan Fahey. He's a former federal prosecutor, acting director of ICE. And Jonathan, all right, what do we know about the raid on Ilhan Omar's homes here? I went through a whole list of things that it could be about because, you know, she's been accused of quite a few different things. But what does it tell you that it was specifically investigators for Homeland Security, Jonathan?
18: It tells me, not definitively, but more likely to be on the immigration law violation, because these are the, you know, Homeland Security investigations, the investigative arm of ICE. So I would think this is more, and they, just so you know, they do have the power and authority to investigate all federal law violations, but they're more likely going to be involved as the lead agency on things like immigration fraud, human trafficking, things of that nature. So that makes me believe this has to do with immigration fraud or some sort of naturalization fraud, because that's also been in the reporting. So it makes the most sense at this point that that's what they're looking into, some sort of naturalization fraud, things that may have stemmed from that.
0: Does that sort of thing usually rise to the level of the kind of activity that we saw yesterday? It was a pretty lengthy raid with a whole lot of documents being seized from her residence.
18: Yes, it does. I think a search warrant generally is going to take a long time, because remember, these agents aren't going to get another shot at going back to the house without getting another warrant, and a judge is not going to want to issue another warrant if they could have gotten it the first time. So they're going to be very thorough collecting evidence, making sure they don't miss anything. So I think the length of time is probably about standard. And the things that they may be looking for, if you think about it, if there's like, if they're looking at naturalization fraud, that say that occurred 25 years ago, the statute of limitations on that has already run. But you know, a lot of times if you commit fraud, you meaning there might be lies involved in the process.
0: Ongoing.
18: You later on have to continue with those lies on new government documents, on bank forms, maybe on a passport, maybe on, you know, tax forms. So that's the type of thing, because remember, this judge issued a warrant saying there's reasonable facts and circumstances to lead a reasonable person to believe a crime was committed, a federal crime, and there's currently, as of yesterday, evidence of that crime sitting in her home. Yeah. So that makes you think that they're investigating something that's new, not something just 25 years old. They believe there's evidence of that, of something illegal sitting in her house as of yesterday.
0: Speaking with Jonathan Fahey, former federal prosecutor and acting director of ICE, I want to just clarify something. You said that there's a statute of limitations if this had to do with immigration fraud. If she lied on immigration forms that helped her gain her naturalization, or a family member gain naturalization and eventually citizenship, there's a statute of limitations on that. Like, you lie, you get citizenship under false pretenses. And if, as long as the statute of limitations runs out, you're scot-free. You can keep your citizenship. Is that how it works?
18: Not necessarily. There might be a statute of limitations on the criminal offense. And if you're convicted of criminal naturalization fraud, you're automatically denaturalized. But there's also a civil process that the DOJ can go through. It goes through an Article 3 court to denaturalize somebody. So if they have evidence that somebody fraudulently naturalized, they can go to court and have them denaturalized after the fact. They could do that now.
0: Got it.
18: So
0: okay.
18: If they find evidence of that, one, they're not barred from the denaturalization, but two, where I think this really breaks down is if there was a lie or a series of lies, and they're on new government documents, that's a whole new ballgame. This, you know, if you have a passport that has a lie on it because you're continuing a lie that occurred 25 years ago, that's a brand new crime. So there, you know, there's criminal liability here. Plus, and again, there, you know, I want to be careful, there's a lot of, you know, speculation, but it's my you know, sort of informed speculation here is what would be going on.
0: One last question on this, because I do want to turn to the ICE involved shooting in Manhattan, but there's direct connections between Ilhan Omar and the leader of this Feeding Our Futures fraud empire. No other way to describe it. $250 million allegedly in fraudulent activity. Utilizing a bill that Ilhan Omar herself sponsored in the House, having to do with food programs for illegal immigrants during COVID, et cetera. They've already been prosecuted, and she's connected to them through campaign donations, through videos where she appeared with this organization. Would an investigation over that fall under the Department of Homeland Security if, in fact, there's immigration-related activity having to do with that organization?
18: You know, it's possible, but I would expect if it was sort of a joint sort of financial fraud plus immigration fraud, there might be agents from the FBI and other agencies. So that would make me think no, but it's certainly a possibility that that they're investigating multiple things and they're collecting all the documents and then everyone will review them. But my best guess is narrow on one issue. And the fact that a judge signed off on this at this time, I think they probably had something that was pretty precise that why they think there's something in that home.
0: That seems evident. All right, let's move on to this ICE-involved shooting up in Manhattan. It occurred on Thursday. This was a Dominican illegal immigrant who had had many run-ins with the law, arrests, pled guilty. And again, because it's New York, they were protected and they were let out free. They were not handed over to ICE so that detention and then deportation could occur. We're told that several ICE agents, they were wearing like safety vests as though they were a road crew. They surrounded the car. They claim that he accelerated that car toward them. They shot into the car, and it turns out there was a 5-year-old child in the car. That's my understanding of the case. Based on that, first of all, did I get anything wrong? Do you know more about this than I just laid out?
18: That's basically the same facts I've heard about this from just the media.
0: So we're told that the fact that they weren't wearing, you know, ICE uniforms, ICE badges, vests, denoting that they were ICE. Is that uncommon or is it normal for ICE agents sometimes to operate undercover so they can apprehend somebody without being noticed?
18: Yeah, that's not uncommon with ICE agents or other agencies as well. When they're apprehending a serious criminal, they don't want to hold a flag up to let them know they're coming. So, and this is a guy that was particularly dangerous with his prior arrests, you know, for robbery. He has gang associations, other things. So the last thing they want to do is put themselves in more danger. And plus you have the added, you know, danger of the politicians, the activists that are doing everything they can to undermine ICE and put them in danger. So if they went out there in ICE gear, they might be swarmed by community activists and put in more danger there as well. So what they did there seems entirely appropriate. And my understanding was they were identifying themselves to this person when they were seeking to arrest him. And he had fled, I think, about a month ago when they were trying to arrest him. So he knew ICE was trying to arrest him. He knows of his criminal history. So, everything they did seemed appropriate. And there's nothing that looks like the use of force was unjustified at all. And again, the 5-year-old child in the car really speaks really poorly of the suspect to put his kid in that situation.
0: Yeah, I would agree. If the child is in danger, it's the criminal's fault for putting the child in danger. One point that people are trying to make, or I've seen people make, is that some law enforcement jurisdictions are instructed and taught not to fire into a car at all. If the person is trying to get a getaway and you're not in a vehicle and you're just on foot, you got to let them go because that mitigates danger to the officers and the people in the neighborhood. Is that your understanding of proper law enforcement procedures?
18: I think some places do that, but I think that the distinction here is he's driving towards the officers. The officers shoot into him because they're in danger of losing their lives or serious bodily injury, as well as the other agents around them. Because remember, if you're the first agent facing the car, you know behind you, you have other agents. So they have a responsibility to protect themselves and protect others. And, you know, lots of places have different protocols on pursuits. I'm sure you've covered it with DC. And usually those have come back to haunt, you know, the localities because of more crime and more danger. But they had every right to arrest him, every right to defend themselves. And, you know, the 5-year-old, again, that's on him. And the agents weren't trying to, you know, shoot a 5-year-old. But again, that's the media, the activists want to always dump everything on ICE. But again, falls on Democrat policies. The whole reason he's out, sanctuary cities.
0: Thank you, Jonathan Fay. Always good to talk with you. Thanks for bringing clarity to this situation. Not a conversation you hear elsewhere. Jonathan Fahey, former ICE director and former prosecutor. Thank you, sir. Great talking with you.
18: Thank you.
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24: 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Reuters Institute says we're now one of the top news brands in the nation. 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
27: Oh, man, I am in trouble. I just checked. We've been on the air now for almost 90 minutes. I do a morning show in Washington, D.C. syndicated across the country, and we talk about politics and elections, and we're just weeks away from the midterms. And I haven't mentioned a poll yet. There has not been any conversation about any political poll at all in this show. I'm going to get fined. I might get fired. I know how you crave conversations about polls. So let's take it here with Harry Enten, who has some poll conversation that I can get behind. It has to do with trends over the past several elections where you and your vote seems to not show up in these polls. So we see months and months and months and months of conversation that tells you that your party is going to get smoked. And one wonders how many votes are suppressed by people who are so depressed by the idea that their party is going to lose. So why bother showing up voting? And it turns out your party won or came really close, if only you had not heard all of that news about the polls telling you that you'd already lost. So why bother going out to vote? You see what I'm getting at. So here's Harry Enten at CNN yesterday with some analysis of the polls that I think you should pay attention to. Take a listen.
2: Across the map, let's just say we have the 2026 Senate polls. But if the polls are underestimating the Republicans by 3.5 points, which you know is really possible because we've seen it through the history, right? You go back to 2020. That's basically what happened. Even in 2024, in a number of the key states, you saw it happen, including places like Texas. How about Michigan? How about up there in Maine? How about in Alaska? How about in Iowa? How about in Kansas, which has been getting a lot of press lately? All of these go red. All these go red. And Republicans don't just hold the United States Senate. They hold it easily with 52 seats to the Democrats, 48 seats.
27: That's right. In other words, if the polls are undercounting Republicans in those key states in the same way that they have for election after election after election after election, and frankly, I think it might be even more acute this time around, then Republicans hold the Senate easily and just lose one seat, which I think these days is about what we're looking at. What happens in the House is a little harder to pull, as I've been telling you, especially since a whole lot of the districts are brand new districts that have never been pulled before. So they don't know what the turnout model is going to be. They don't know what a likely voter even means. In fact, let me ask you this. If you are a Trump voter and you've only voted for Donald Trump in 2016, 2020 and 2024, are you a likely voter? Well, it's a good question. But did you know that all of these polling companies define what a likely voter is differently? They're all different. There's no standard on what a likely voter is. Sometimes they say, well, if you voted in the last three elections, you're a likely voter. If you voted in the last three presidential elections, you're a likely voter. What if you've never voted before, but you only vote if Trump's on the ticket and you don't plan on voting this time around? The polling company has you in their poll anyway, and they call you a likely voter because you voted in three of the last five elections. You see what I'm getting at? So the House is a lot harder to figure out. A lot of people are saying, is it going to be a blue wave? Is it going to be a blue ripple? Is it going to be a blue tsunami? I think what we're looking at is more like roaring rapids. If we need a water analogy, I think that the water is shooting in a lot of different directions, and hold on tight to the raft as we try to navigate which way we're going. In other words, Tallarico could win in Texas and Rogers could win in Michigan. Is that a blue wave? Not really. That's what I'm talking about. And, oh, by the way, don't forget that for Democrats to win, they have to win in traditionally Republican areas at the state level for the Senate and at the district level for the House. They have to win voters who generally vote Republican. And they've got a problem, as Harry Enten also pointed out. You'll see all these polls that say, oh, Democrats are favored nationally by 8 points right now as the party preference. Okay, fine, nationally. But when you actually drill down in the states where Democrats need to win.
2: How about those Senate races, right? This is where the Democratic problem comes really into focus. It's where it comes into focus, right? It comes into focus because just take a look here. The median in the key Senate races, and the Democrats must win at least the median. In fact, they have to go beyond the median in the key. Look at the party ID margin. Look at this. That is saying, voters saying the Republicans versus Democrats. The margin is 3 for Republicans. Nationwide, it's actually close to, let's say, the Dems plus 8. So we're talking about the key swing states right in the Senate being about 11 points more Republican. And more than that, take a look at this in terms of saying that the Democratic Party is too far left. It's a majority. 52%. This number has basically held since the summer.
0: That's right. Democrats, to win this midterm in the Senate and in these House districts, have to fight the fact that those voters identify as Republican by a 3-point margin over Democrats, and they think Democrats have gone too far to the left by a margin of 52%. This ain't over, friends. And you've heard me talk about relief factor for years, because I believe taking care of ourselves is really important. 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
6: With SRN News, I'm Rich Thomason in Washington. There are many rumors over the reason for yesterday's federal raid on the Washington, D.C. home of Minnesota Democrat Congresswoman Ilhan Omar. One theory is it has to do with an investigation of her immigration paperwork. She is a Somali native. In the face of criticism from both sides of the aisle, President Trump is defending his diesel fuel deal with Russia's Vladimir Putin. The president continues to barnstorm for Republican candidates running in the upcoming midterm elections. Yesterday, it was a rally in Ohio. Today, Mr. Trump visits Alaska as he campaigns for GOP Senator Dan Sullivan. A potential AI stock crash puts the world's financial stability at risk. That's the warning this morning from the International Monetary Fund. The Dow futures are up 200 points. NASDAQ futures down 239. More details, srnnews.com.
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11: Today we'll see abundant sunshine with a high of 89. Tonight will be clear with a low of 72. Expect mostly sunny skies tomorrow with a high of 89, followed by a mainly clear night with a low of 72. Thursday will bring mostly sunny conditions with increased humidity and a high of 88. Friday will be humid with a mix of sun and clouds, along with a chance of a couple of afternoon thunderstorms. The high temperature on Friday will be 88. That's your AccuWeather forecast. I'm meteorologist Joe Lundberg for AM 860, The Answer.
0: We love being the morning show there in Dallas, Texas. Big day, we like to call it, at 660 AM KSKY. The Answer, I believe, is how we branded that station. It's a good bet. We're The Answer all over the country. And we also love the fact that we get to hand it over to a legend, the voice of Dallas conservative talk. It's Mark Davis, and he joins us now. Mark, good morning, my friend. Good to
12: Larry,
0: talk with
12: what
0: you.
12: What a pleasure to be on with you. And what a quality lead-in you've provided for low these many months. I'm eternally grateful.
0: I appreciate that. Well, it's a real upgrade from Chris DeGaulle, let's face it. That loser.
12: I guess he had other things to do. What is he going to go do now? What higher calling did he envision?
0: Yeah, he's going to be one of 435 congressmen. But yeah,
12: we can talk about him now.
0: The question is, who will be the freshman senator joining the orientation with Chris DeGaulle this January? Will it be Ken Paxton, your attorney general, or will it be James Tallarico, who just according to the polls, Mark, he keeps hanging in there.
12: Okay, oh, no, not just hanging in there. He gets a 4-point lead, a 5-point lead, a 6-point lead. I mean, will this hit double digits before we're done? And look, polling is broken. We all know that. And there's a track record that you've chronicled well, and I have too, where the polls begin to tighten. They mysteriously begin to tighten.
0: Isn't it funny how that works? Oh, they're
12: election
0: tightening
12: day
0: now.
12: Draws near. Suddenly, the 6-point lead becomes 3, becomes 2. You never can tell. But the bottom line here is, it's impossible to know which polls are sometimes correct. But it's hard to imagine that this one is. It's hard to imagine an anti-gun, anti-oil, anti-meat cheerleader for child sex changes winning a Senate seat in Texas, no matter how much Democrat passion those polls may momentarily reflect.
0: Yeah, I'm told, though, that there are a lot of people who are uncomfortable with Ken Paxton, even though they vote for him on a regular basis statewide to be the attorney general. But it's different when it's the U.S. Senate. And I like to call these Republicans, forgive me, butthurt Cornyn supporters, who are still a little bitter that Cornyn didn't win the primary or maybe didn't get that endorsement from Donald Trump. And so they just want to sit it out. They'd rather allow James Tallarico to go. Is that a real thing, or is that just sort of noise right now? But once we get to Election Day, they'll do what members of a political party are supposed to do, which is support the nominee.
12: It is a real thing, but I believe it is a real limited thing. It is a small but vocal group of establishment-soaked dinosaurs in Texas who cannot handle that John Cornyn lost. And at the top of that pyramid is John Cornyn himself, who's not lifted a finger to help Ken Paxton. Conversely, if Paxton had lost, he said, listen, I'd be out campaigning for Cornyn every day. I totally believe that, but that's not the universe in which we live. Paxton drummed Cornyn in the runoff on May 26th, and it then became every Republican's job, every conservative job, to unite so that we can beat James Tallarico. The failure to do so is inexplicable.
0: Now, the New York Times has published yesterday, really the article was an attack on Republicans, right of center media, social media influencers who claimed that they had evidence that James Tallarico was at some kind of loony bin up in Ohio. I mean, I'm from Michigan, so I think the whole state of Ohio is borderline loony bin. That said, the story was really an attack on Republican media figures, and they had two lines there saying that the Tallarico campaign had shown them still shots from a security camera that proved James Tallarico, this is according to the New York Times journalistic standards, prove James Tallarico was in fact home in Austin the entire time, 13 days worth, sick with the flu. Now, I don't know if it proves that or not,
27: But is there more to this story? Because either way, it sure seems to me, Mark Davis, that this reinforces the weird factor with this guy. Because when you're in this kind of race, a monumental history-making Senate race, and you're close to defeating a Republican for the first time in like 30 years, you don't take 2 weeks off this close to Election Day without some pretty good reason.
12: And even if the reason is good, a serious health issue, then be honest about it. I mean, nobody gets the flu for 2 weeks, but then you throw in the diabetes and you don't want to diabetes shame anybody. But after this got to day 8 or 9, when Ted Cruz is posting pictures of James Tallarico on a milk carton, when people like you and people like me are asking, where in the world is James Tallarico, like the old Carmen Sandiego jingle?
27: Yeah.
12: At that point, it's the job of his communication shop, even if he's not camera ready, pick up the phone and leave a voice message. Hey, man, it's James. I'm sick as a dog. I'm sorry. I'm working through it. I'll be with you, you know, with 50,000 people in Austin this weekend. A great place to go when you've just come off the flu.
27: Yeah.
12: Something. So the weirdness created a vacuum, and into that vacuum rushed all kinds of things, including this, quite frankly, it's not absurd for him to be in mental health care. I mean, Lord knows with those views. But this particular story kind of reeked from the get-go. It was weird audio. Who's that woman giving away this supposedly confidential information? The story was completely unvetted, uncorroborated, and a whole lot of people glommed onto it immediately. There's a lesson for everybody. Let the game come to you. So the mystery continues. The Ohio Mental Hospital thing is almost certainly a sham, but the mystery continues. Where was he and what's going on? And if you're the candidate where toughness is an issue and your, you know, manhood, whatever that even means anymore, is a thing, you can't be AWOL for the better part of 2 weeks.
27: Yeah, I hear you. And that seems to be the question, the challenge that the campaign still needs to respond to, because I don't think it's good enough to say, hey, he had the flu. Really, for 2 weeks? Because no one I know is laid up for 2 weeks with the flu, whether they have diabetes or not. And usually there's some kind of proof that's provided there during the event, not a still shot from a security camera after the event. Mark, I've told my audience that I'm going to keep an open mind about this because I've been on the receiving end of this. I worked with Andrew Breitbart when we had the goods on Anthony Weiner, and everybody thought that we had made it up. Everybody thought that it was a fraud until we brought multiple levels of evidence to corroborate exactly who Anthony Weiner was. So I'm not saying one way or the other. I'm going to keep an open mind until I see the story play out. Give us your prediction, though, Mark Davis. You know Texas better than I do. Are Republicans going to stay home? Is Texas going to be Texas come Election Day?
12: You have phrased it exactly correctly. If everybody's wondering whether the polls might be right or whether Democrat passion might be at a fever pitch, whether we might have another situation like we did in 2018, where Beto O'Rourke shockingly came within 2.5 points of Ted Cruz. Wow, how'd that happen?
27: Yeah.
12: That was an outlier. That was lightning in a bottle. You have to take a look at recent history. Just 2 years ago, President Trump smoked Kamala Harris by 13, 14 points. 4 years ago, when all the statewide races were being run, governor, lieutenant governor, attorney general Ken Paxton, all won by roughly double digits. There's no reason to believe that that has shifted that much. Is there a possibility, a universe in which Tallarico finishes tantalizingly close? Maybe, but I don't think so. Ultimately, people are going to come to their senses. It'll be Paxton's views versus Tallarico's views. Everything else is a sideshow, and we will remain the red state you have come to rely on.
27: All right. Keep that prognosticator hat on, though, because I'm also told that the Republicans in Texas are regretting their redistricting efforts, that a lot of those new districts that are Latino heavy are not as reliable as they were hoping they would be. What does the House picture look like right now for Republicans in the Lone Star State?
12: When redistricting was happening, I said, be careful what you wish for, because it's a trade-off. If you make some districts even more red than they were before, there's going to be some swing back that makes some other things maybe tougher to win, even some previously purple 50-50 districts, of which there are few. I would tell you that any headline that you see of Republicans now regret this, it's kind of all a distant cousin to the Republicans are sour on Trump. Republicans hate Ken Paxton. Republicans are wondering why they're even conservative anymore. Every single one of those tend to be wishful thinking media narratives. Ultimately, it's going to come down to whether we show up 3 weeks from today, Larry, where you are in the greater D.C., Maryland, Virginia area, where I am in Texas, and everywhere across this land. We can either swallow this narrative or prove every single one of them wrong. Prove the pollsters wrong. Prove the Democrats wrong. Prove the pundits wrong. Prove the establishment laggard Republicans wrong. It's Nothing has been written. Virtually no one has voted. I know early voting starts in 10 minutes in some places.
0: Yeah.
12: But it's in our hands. Let's not mess this up and let's make some different history.
0: Amen, brother. I'll say hallelujah as well, because I keep hearing, oh, Republicans are trying to suppress the vote. Republicans are trying to. No, we want big turnout. Michigan, come out and vote. We want record numbers.
12: Yes.
0: New Hampshire, Minnesota, come out and vote. Texas, Florida, everywhere. If we get turnout, if voters come out, we will win these races, Mark, 100%.
12: And it's funny because people say, well, because we know how the history goes. After a party wins the White House, the other party tends to have additional, you know, enthusiasm. It works for Republicans, works for Democrats.
0: Yeah, and by the way, the party that just won the White House, they kick back. They sit in the recliner, especially Trump voters. For some reason, they only want to vote in presidential elections.
12: But as he said, you know, vote like I'm on the ballot. Please pretend I'm on the ballot. He essentially is on the ballot. The last 2 years of his term, in whose hands will those last 2 years fall? If we turn either house over to the Democrats, he won't be able to do anything except fend off daily attempts at impeachment. Does anybody want that? That should motivate us to vote like it's the most important midterm of our lives, because it probably is.
0: All right. Mark Davis is our guest out of our affiliate in Dallas. Of course, people in Dallas know Mark like a member of the family. And by the way, like family members, we don't just talk about politics all the time. Tagline for this show is news, politics, and entertainment. I come from the entertainment world, and I've been fascinated, like you have been fascinated, by this Kelly Clarkson drama. We spoke about it in the first hour here, and everyone's got an opinion. Correct me if I'm wrong, she's a Texas girl, right? And if I remember, yes. Didn't she used to work on like a Ron Paul campaign back when she was a teenager or something?
12: Don't know, but she's from south of Fort Worth. And when she won American Idol, everybody went nuts. It's great. And she's just the sweetest thing in the world. Local girl makes good. She's incredibly talented. And by every indicator, one of the most unbelievably nice people you could find. So I don't know what your take was. So she goes into the store. There's a misunderstanding about this stupid bird on the wall. Even if the one employee was a jerk to her, which I do not know. What you do not do is mobilize your 8 million followers to destroy that business in Brooklyn. You take it to them personally. You write them a nasty email. You bring your entourage and rough them up, whatever you want to do. But it was a bad move for her. And it broke my heart a little bit.
0: I'm with you. I don't like it when people harness their social media platform and their celebrity to take out something. Maybe it would be different. It was a big Fortune 100 corporation. But it bothers me when people scream because their flight got canceled and they think that American Airlines should change all of their policies just because they are who they think they are. But then when you take it out in a little shop like this, it didn't feel right. It didn't seem like the Kelly Clarkson we've grown to love.
12: It was a disproportionate response. Let's say.
0: That's a good way to put it. All right. Will she recover from this? What if Kelly calls you up and says, Mark, what can
12: fine.
0: I do to help my image here? What should I do?
12: Oh, my gosh. If you got 30 seconds, I had her on the show right after she won American Idol. Yeah. I had said American Idol, fun show, but it's not going to really create any big stars. And of course, over the 20 years, it hasn't really, except her, Carrie Underwood. So she's on the show, already selling out concert venues. I say, could you do a liner for me? She says, hey, I'm Kelly Clarkson. Mark Davis had said that I wasn't there, that American Idol wasn't going to really, Mark had said that American Idol wasn't going to create any big stars. How you like me now, talk show boy? It was a great moment.
0: That's
12: and I just
0: brilliant.
12: Love her then. I love her now. She'll get over it. Everything will be fine.
0: I love
12: and
0: that.
12: We will get over it.
0: Mark Davis, another thing that we have in common, you're connected to Kelly Clarkson on American Idol. You'll never guess what American Idol contestant I'm connected to. He didn't win. He was the runner-up. Adam Lambert. Believe it or not.
12: Well, there you go. However, how many Bentleys can he drive? He's out doing, he was out, it was the front man for Queen on tour.
0: That's
12: doing
0: right.
12: Those Freddie Mercury pieces and did them apparently letter perfect. So and good for that young man.
0: He didn't even win. Yes. I don't think anyone would be surprised that I have some kind of connection to Adam Lambert.
12: Shocker.
0: Of all people.
12: Shocker.
0: Thanks, Mark Davis. Always great to hear from you, my friend. That is the legendary Mark Davis out of our affiliate in Dallas. All right. Coming up, how Sesame Street celebrated Columbus Day. 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
0: Well, yesterday was Columbus Day, as you know. But you wouldn't know if your only news source was Sesame Street. Honestly, you'd be better off with Sesame Street as your primary news source over CNN these days. But over on Sesame Street, where many children continue to learn their ABCs and their 1-2-3s and their W-O-K-E's, that'd be woke. Over there, they were celebrating something very different. Here's Big Bird trying to explain to all of the kiddies watching Sesame Street that up until about a minute and a half ago, you paid for, telling all the kiddos about the Nina, the Pinta, the Santa Maria, and about the glory of Western civilization coming to the savages that lived on these lands back in the day. Here's Big Bird. Take it away.
2: Traditions are special things we do that are passed down from person to person in our family.
5: Like you teaching me the friendship hula, Auntie Nani Bird? Is that a tradition?
6: Oh, exactly, my Manunui.
5: Ah, do you have any family traditions, Don?
2: Yes, I'm a member.

0: That's terrific.
1: I got nothing wrong with them celebrating Native American culture or even American Indian culture. I do have a problem with them celebrating indigenous people's culture because it's just a lie. They're not indigenous. We know that they came across the land bridge there from Russia. They're all Russians. They're Siberian Americans. Don't forget that. But it's fine. But why do they have to do it on Columbus Day? See, that's the problem. This goes back to the whole phenomenon of what they're doing with the Boy Scouts and with the Daughters of the American Revolution and with American universities. It's like, start your own college. Start your own organization that's all transy. Start your own gay scout thing where you can wear shorts and sleep in tents with other boys. All right, well, that is the Boy Scouts. But you know what I mean. Go ahead and start your own, but don't take over one that already exists. You want to celebrate Native American culture, then go have a day where you celebrate Native American culture. Why hijack Columbus Day to do that? And why use Sesame Street to promote all of this stuff? By the way, aren't all of the Muppets, they're all either monsters or animals, right? Do they have an elk Muppet? Is there? I know they used to have a moose, I think. And it did. Do they have, because, you know what we do? We eat dried elk meat. You know, try that with a big bird and see what Big Bird's reaction is. Big Bird, guess what? They eat turkey, too. They eat a lot of fowl. You're next up. Might want to stay away. They've been known to scalp anything that gets in their way. Meanwhile, up in New York City, Zoran Mamdani, true to form, skipped the Columbus Day parade. This has always become an annual moment for politicians and Italian Americans in general, and just anybody who likes meatballs, to celebrate Christopher Columbus and Columbus Day. But of course, Zoran Mamdani is on record wanting to tear down the Christopher Columbus statue in Columbus Circle because he's not a mayor for everyone in that city. He's just a mayor for the people who have come to New York in the last 8 years to register to vote, whether they're citizens or not. Allegedly. Meanwhile, the leader of the Senate Republicans, John Thune, put out a post yesterday on social media. I kid you not. This is John Thune, your Republican leader, not celebrating Columbus Day, but celebrating Native Americans Day. That's right. It's Native Americans Day in South Dakota. I know there are a lot of Indian reservations. Can we still call them Indian reservations? In South Dakota, and I know that there's a long history of the Lakotas, and it wasn't Sitting Bull from South Dakota. I think he was all holed up in the Black Hills there when the cavalry was chasing him down for murdering members of the United States military. But yes, we're going to celebrate the Native Americans Day in South Dakota. The problem is it's exactly on the same day that we should be celebrating Christopher Columbus. Create a new day, South Dakota. But you should forgive John Thune for doing this because this has been a long, long, long tradition in South Dakota. It goes all the way back to 1990. I guess that's not that long ago. If I was alive, it certainly wasn't that long ago. If MTV was existing, it wasn't that ancient. Whatever, John Thune. Honestly, that's what we all do. We just exhale and say whatever. Here in Virginia, Governor Abigail Spanberger, she's the moderate one, you know. She's the reasonable Democrat. What did she put on social media? On Indigenous Peoples Day, we recognize and honor the perseverance and courage of Indigenous peoples and celebrate their enduring impact on the communities and the Commonwealth. Oh, she's a Muppet, too.
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4: With SRN News, I'm Rich Thomason in Washington. Another day, another rally for President Trump. Today we'll find him in Alaska campaigning for Republican Senator Dan Sullivan. Yesterday it was Youngstown, Ohio, where Mr. Trump touted his own record on crime.
5: The crime that we do have is much less, you know, it's not killing and stabbings, and you know, it's really much less. And I saw a person coming in from Memphis, said, sir, it's the most, nobody talks about it. I said, talk about what? Where do you live? Memphis, Tennessee. I said, so what is it? It's like we're living in a different country. In 6 months, what you've done to Memphis, it's safe. We walk outside now. We can breathe. We're not worried about being shot.
4: In Ohio, the president stumped for GOP candidates, including Senator John Husted and gubernatorial candidate Vivek Ramaswamy. And what is top of mind for voters 3 weeks ahead of the midterm elections?
6: Asked to consider 15 hot-button issues going into the midterms, the top issue by far, with 37%, was inflation. It's the highest polling for inflation since YouGov started asking the question in 2022. Second on the issues list, jobs and the economy at 12%. When asked, 47% say the economy is in bad shape, tying a high in 2023. I'm Rory O'Neill.
4: And President Trump says it was the Biden administration that unleashed ruinous inflation. Mr. Trump adding that inflation is now well below where it was under President Biden. Minnesota Democrat Congresswoman Ilhan Omar claims that she is the victim of a weaponized Department of Justice, reacting to yesterday's federal raid on her Washington, D.C. home. A roller coaster accident at Six Flags over Georgia left one person dead, several others injured. The Dow futures up 204 points. This is SRN News. Most people do not believe in the virgin birth.
7: According to a poll from the American Bible Society, only 49% of adults say they believe Christ was at least probably born of a virgin. ABS says that's the first time in years of polling that the percentage has slipped below half. In fact, various surveys have indicated that belief in the supernatural nature of Jesus' birth in this country has been declining for decades. The ABS poll finds that only 62% of Americans believe in the supernatural at all. Michael Harrington reporting.
4: The senior pastor of a Dallas megachurch has come out strongly in support of the Pentagon's plan to live stream the December execution of the Fort Hood shooter. Dr. Robert Jeffers, who leads the 16,000-member First Baptist Dallas Church and is a Fox News contributor, expressed his support in a Facebook post. He wrote, capital punishment is commanded by God in Genesis 9:6. This is SRN News. Apple is introducing us to more of its new products this week.
8: The tech giant is set to hold its Welcome Home event. It's unclear what products will be showcased, but reports say we could see a new Apple TV as well as different models of the HomePod. It was just last month that Apple showcased an updated product line, including its first-ever foldable iPhone. It's common for Apple to introduce products in the fall, so they're available during the critical holiday buying period. Bob Agner reporting.
4: Most of the fraternities at the University of Arizona are

0: resuming their normal activities this week after school officials lifted a campus-wide suspension. University leadership reinstated 16 chapters and followed mandatory meetings between chapter advisors and the dean of students to address rising concerns over allegations of misconduct. On Wall Street, the Nasdaq futures down 205 points. More details at srnnews.com.
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2: 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Make sure we're getting that passed. Millia Thanasson, attorney Millia Thanasson, joining us in studio. We talk about 6 new laws that are brutal for criminals here in the Tampa Bay area and throughout the state of Florida. 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
8: Today, expect brilliant sunshine with a high of 89. Tonight will be clear with a low of 72. Tomorrow will bring mostly sunny skies again with a high of 89. Tomorrow night will be mainly clear with a low of 72. Expect mostly sunny and humid conditions on Thursday with a high of 88. Friday will be humid with sunshine occasionally interrupted by clouds, and a couple of thunderstorms may develop in the afternoon. The high will be 88. That's your AccuWeather forecast. I'm meteorologist Joe Lundberg for AM 860,
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10: We are in our flagship station, WMAL, here in the nation's capital, Washington, the District of Columbia. Never a state, never should be, never will be. If we have our say about it, or the Constitution has a say. We're across the country on our Salem Radio Network and all of our affiliates here on O'Connor and Company. Thank you for tuning into this Larry O'Connor extravaganza. Coming up in 30 minutes, Zohra Mamdani, Abdul Al-Sayed, a whole lot of these other radical Democrat socialist candidates who have won their primaries, or in Mamdani's case, won an election. They're all socialists and they're also Islamists. They have an affinity to the Islam faith and the political movement they're in, as well as Marxism and socialism and wokeism. And what's that all about? Well, we're going to talk to Dr. Waleed Faris. He's an expert on that and other foreign policy issues, a former advisor to the Trump campaign. He'll be joining us coming up in 30 minutes. Right now, we told you the story about the Daughters of the American Revolution, where they have now redefined what daughter means. And spoiler alert, it can mean a son who has some emotional issues and dresses up like a girl. We've been tracking that story with our friend Molly Hemingway over at The Federalist, who has some pretty strong opinions about it. And now the story has bubbled up again because they're getting rid of a chapter in Texas because, well, they've actively opposed this new agenda for DAR. We're going to bring in Tyler O'Neill. He's a senior investigative reporter for the Daily Signal. Of course, he's got two books out, Making Hate Pay and The Woketopus. He blew the lid off of the Southern Poverty Law Center and the rot within that organization about how it has become a weapon for woke political agendas against the right. And now, sadly, Tyler, it looks like DAR, of all organizations, moving in the same direction. Thanks for joining us.
11: Yeah, thanks for having me, Larry. Yeah, this whole story has been crazy from the beginning. But also, it kind of echoes this institutional capture that we've seen from one organization after another. I mean, I myself am an Eagle Scout and have been rocked to my core to see what the Boy Scouts of America has done. And of course, a lot of these organizations, they do it in the name of inclusion.
10: Yeah.
11: But what they end up doing is redefining the basic terms of reality. And so, you know, now that this chapter had led a large effort to call the DAR to return to its roots and to biological reality, it really doesn't surprise me that the DAR would take this move, but it is an escalation. And I think it shows that this movement, you know, Daughters Advocating Restoration, really is onto something and gaining momentum inside the national organization, such that the leadership at the top decided they had to put an end to it.
10: Now, they claim that this had more to do with the chapter officers, I'm quoting them now, used the chapter's name, leadership positions, and communications and governance process to further the goals of a separate advocacy organization. Is that the Daughters Advocating Restoration that you're referring to here, which, by the way, also has the same initials, D-A-R? Are they a separate organization, or are they a movement within DAR trying to move DAR back to where they're supposed to be?
11: Yeah, I mean, they're a movement trying to restore DAR. The interesting thing, I don't know, you've been cutting in and out, so I'm not sure if from what I heard, from what I've read, DAR, the actual organization, has not named the outside organization that they accuse this chapter of working with.
10: Right.
11: But yes, essentially what it could be a lot of things. And it looks to me most like it's a pretext, because when you say, oh, they're working with an outside organization, and then you don't name the organization, that really looks pretextual to me. They could be claiming that it is Daughters Advocating Restoration. If they are, that would be an extremely weak argument. Most likely, if this chapter was working with a law firm outside the organization, you know, just to prepare itself for any sort of legal trouble that it might face in this campaign, that would make a lot more sense that they would complain about that and use that as the pretext.
10: Okay.
11: To me, but the fact that they didn't name an organization really stands out.
10: Tyler O'Neill's our guest, Daily Signal. We hear you loud and clear, by the way, and I think our feed is fine, so it might just be your cell connection, but just keep on talking. You're doing great, Tyler. One more thing on DAR, and then I want you to sort of tell us more about this larger sort of pattern of behavior from the left taking over institutions. But DAR, have they traditionally been a political organization at all? Would you characterize them as conservative or liberal? Or is this really just, well, what is this exactly? What's been happening here with this entity?
11: Yeah, that's a great question. DAR is just a, you know, tradition-minded or a civic organization. It is not political. It never was to support one party or the other. This is just a group of women who are descended from the leaders of the American Revolution and want to honor that legacy. So this is very much a civic organization that is not geared toward a divisive agenda, that is being hoodwinked and captured by the transgender ideology. And I mean, this really is exactly like what happened to the Boy Scouts, where, you know, the Boy Scouts is also not political. It was only for civic goals, and yet it got subverted in pursuit of really the whole LGBT gamut, mm-hmm. but also most specifically recently for transgender ideology. And these institutions, you know, these great American civic institutions have kind of been conquered one after another by the left. And it's very harrowing, and I think it's important for us to keep our eye on the ball. I mean, we can't, for a long time, the right thought, oh, well, the fact that Hollywood has been subverted and the fact that, you know, some of these other places are pushing leftist agendas, that's just what they're going to do naturally, and it isn't going to affect us. And if we just live our lives, we'll be fine. I think that sort of complacency does not really work these yeah. days. If you remain complacent, your own organizations are going to get captured.
10: Yep, they're forcing us into activism as well. And I think conservatives or traditionalists in this country who just want, you know, organizations and foundations to sort of continue with the mandate that they were originally focused on, we now must be activists to protect that idea and push back against this radicalization. I mentioned earlier in the program, Tyler, this is what has happened with academia and universities and institutions. It's happened, as you said, with the Boy Scouts. It's also happened with, like, the Ford Foundation and the MacArthur Foundation. When you find out what those boards are now contributing to and giving grants to and donations to, it is a far cry from the names that those organizations hold right now.
11: Yeah, that's exactly right. I think, and that's a point we can't return to enough, because the massive NGO apparatus
10: yeah.
11: that is behind so much of the left activism is often funded by these, you know, legacy family entities, these foundations that have been, you know, pulled away from the moorings of often the men who founded them and had this money. And then, of course, you get, you know, Lorraine Powell Jobs, who's advocating other things on immigration.
10: Yes.
11: And I have a story on that on my Substack today.
10: Well, and but she runs The Atlantic as well, which is a highly politicized publication that really they're not making any money, but they just focus on pushing a political agenda. The Ford Foundation has shifted now notably to racial justice and social change. Rockefeller Foundation, inequality and climate related issues. The Mellon Foundation is focusing on social justice. The Kellogg Foundation is on racial equity and DEI related advocacy. One after another, Tyler, this is what they do.
11: Yeah, and this is the woke ideology taking over these various parts. And it's all, you know, it all traces back through the way that the universities create this pipeline, that a pipeline of individuals who want to do, you know, you come out of a university and you want to work in a knowledge profession, and you often come out with these leftist ideas. And so there's this natural pipeline of people who want to work in NGOs. And I think you were speaking about this recently, where, you know, you mentioned that a lot of conservatives, we just want to find a good job, work, support our families. On the left, sometimes, you know, they're not just working to make ends meet. They're also incorporating into their work their ideology and their agenda. And that's not to say that, you know, conservatives at NGOs don't exist, but there's a huge lopsidedness that happens from these university pipelines.
10: We got to leave it there. It's Tyler O'Neill, again, senior investigative reporter at Daily Signal and author of Making Hate Pay and the Woketopus. Let's not forget, though, Tyler, you used to work with one of the websites in the Town Hall family. PJ Media did a fine job over there. So, you know, the Town Hall still connects to you, Tyler. We consider you one of our own.
11: Well, and I do as well.
10: Hey. I appreciate it. Great work there at our friends at Daily Signal. We tease the Daily Signal because, well, we're jealous. Keep it here on O'Connor and Company. 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
10: Leo DiCaprio's dad bod and Tobey Maguire's ex-wife. Where do we begin? Tobey Maguire. I like Tobey Maguire. He's weird. Tobey Maguire's super weird. Everyone's like, oh, he's Spider-Man. I guess he was Spider-Man, sure. But his work in Seabiscuit, phenomenal. Love that movie. I love horse movies. Is that weird? I love Seabiscuit. I love Secretariat. I watch Secretariat once a year. I watch Seabiscuit once a year. Oh, Dream Horse. Have you ever heard of Dream Horse? It's about a community in Wales, a bunch of Welsh that hang out in a pub and they pool their money to breed a racehorse that ends up like winning all of these races against, you know, the upper crust blue bloods there in England. It's a great story. Dream Horse, it's called. Love that story. I like horse movies. Tobey Maguire, of course, played the jockey in Seabiscuit. Where was I going with this? Oh, yeah. Another thing about Tobey Maguire. He just officiated the wedding of his ex-wife. He, like, stood in his... You know how you can get, like, one of those, like, online certificates to be a reverend? A very dear friend of mine asked me to officiate at her wedding when she got married. And they're dear friends of hers. In fact, they're going on our town hall cruise together. Tommy and Sarah are going to be on the town hall cruise with us. Scott Jennings and Mike Gallagher and Kurt Schlichter there in November. Love Sarah and Tommy. I could not do that for them because it's against my religion to pretend like I'm a pastor and marry someone. I attended the wedding gladly and was a big participant in it. But not as the pastor. But Tobey Maguire clearly doesn't have the same sort of religious or, for that rather, any sort of moral, ethical or sense of self-worth issues, because his ex-wife, who actually got pregnant with a baby with her new husband while she was still married to Tobey Maguire, her ex-wife just got married. And look, she wore white to the wedding. Is nothing sacred? Is she fooling anyone? She wore white. Good for her. He ended up being the reverend. Boy, how happy do you have to be to get rid of this woman in your life to actually say, hey, I'll marry you. I'll be there. I guess it means he doesn't have to pay alimony, which he really doesn't, because the new husband, Jeff Ogunlesi, is a billionaire. So maybe that's why he was into it. Absolutely, I'll marry you to him. Where do I sign? This is sad, though. Let me tell you about Jeffrey Ogunlesi, by the way. He is a music executive, founder of the Ogunlesi Group. His father, I kid you not, where did they get all their money? His father is a Nigerian billionaire investor. His father is the guy who sent you all those emails saying that he was a Nigerian prince and he just needed you to float him 10 grand so he can get out of prison. And then he will gladly pay you $500,000. Please help. I'm from Nigeria. Now Jennifer has three children. Ruby and Otis are the two teenage children that she had with Toby. And now baby daughter, 4 months old, was born while she was still married to her ex-husband, who then officiated the wedding. How do you look yourself in the mirror? Seriously, it's like one thing to say, listen, I wish you luck. Go in peace. We had a good run. I'm glad you're happy. You know, keep in touch. No, I'll actually stand here, bless the rings. I want to be the person that says, you may now kiss my ex-wife, right? Is that humiliating or is that actually a victory lap? I'm not sure. Meanwhile, did I mention Leo DiCaprio's dad bod? So Leo DiCaprio was caught by the Daily Mail because Daily Mail has these lenses that are like, 12 feet long. It takes two people to carry the lens on their camera so that they can be like 10 miles away and get a picture of people in compromising positions. And he went shirtless with his girlfriend and Tobey Maguire. So this is where Toby went after the wedding. Toby's going on his own honeymoon with Leo DiCaprio and Kate Hudson and Courtney Cox. These celebrities all party together. I'm surprised Jake Tapper wasn't there. And he has, well, what can only be described as a dad bod. People are saying that he looks pregnant. That's unfair. That's unkind. Maybe he's doing this for a part. You know, ever since Robert De Niro gained all that weight for Raging Bull, this is all the rage now. They like to do that. He's not pregnant. That's very mean. By the way, his girlfriend, he's 51 years old, Leo DiCaprio is. So there you go, if you'd like to feel old. Yeah, Leo DiCaprio is not 51. His girlfriend is 28. A little old for him, isn't it? What's that all about? And she doesn't seem to mind the dad bod. This is one of the older girlfriends that he's had, and good for Leo for getting out there. And you know, I'm sure she keeps him in shape, as it were. 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
1: Foundations of Freedom. A look at America's founding principles and the leaders who shaped our nation.
2: John Adams understood one incredibly important thing about America. America cannot endure and cannot forget that it requires freedom, endurance, and character to survive. While serving as president, Adams always remembered that America would not survive. It could not govern itself, control its own passions. Adams wrote, "Our Constitution was made only for a moral and religious people. It is wholly inadequate to the government of any other." Adams understood that self-government depended on much, much more than the document itself. It depended and was guided by faith, by virtue, by responsibility, and above all, by self-restraint. Because government can enforce laws, but it cannot create character. Our Constitution protects a free people, but our Constitution cannot create a moral people. It cannot create self-restraint. That's up to us.
4: With SRN News, I'm Rich Thomason in Washington. Another day, another rally for President Trump. Today, he'll be in Alaska campaigning for Republican Senator Dan Sullivan. Yesterday, it was Youngstown, Ohio, where Mr. Trump stumped on behalf of GOP candidates, including Senator John Husted and gubernatorial candidate Vivek Ramaswamy. What is top of mind for voters 3 weeks ahead of the elections? New survey lists inflation as the number one concern among voters. President Trump says it was the Biden administration that unleashed ruinous inflation. He adds that inflation is now well below where it was under President Biden. Minnesota Democrat Congresswoman Ilhan Omar claims that she's the victim of a weaponized Justice Department, reacting to yesterday's federal raid on her Washington, D.C. home. On Wall Street, the Dow futures close to 400 points higher. More details, srnnews.com.
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8: Today, expect abundant sunshine with a high of 89. Tonight will be clear with a low of 72. Tomorrow is forecasted to be mostly sunny with a high of 89, while tomorrow night will be mainly clear with a low of 72. Looking ahead to Thursday, anticipate mostly sunny and humid weather with a high of 88. On Friday, expect humidity with intervals of sunshine and clouds, along with a chance of a couple of afternoon thunderstorms. The high will reach 88. That's your AccuWeather forecast. I'm meteorologist Joe Lundberg for AM 860. The Answer.
10: It's Larry O'Connor here on O'Connor and Company from the Relief Factor Studios. Good morning, and thanks for tuning in here. We've got Dr. Waleed Faris. He's a foreign policy expert. He was an advisor to the Trump campaign. He's co-secretary general of the Transatlantic Parliamentary Group, and he's been an outspoken observer of Middle East politics and, well, frankly, the threat of Islamist ideology for many decades now. A real hero when it comes to that issue, because Dr. Faris, it's not always easy to be an outspoken critic of some of the politics and, frankly, the aggression and terrorism that you see from some of these groups. It puts a target on your back, and I appreciate your courage for speaking out about these things.
3: Absolutely. Thank you for having me. That sign on my back has been there for two decades, three decades, on two continents. I know what it means to speak out against the jihadists, but you have also to educate your own people, and that's the real challenge, making sure that the American public, national community understand the threat, and we see it now across the Atlantic.
10: Yeah, I'd love to talk to you about that in specifics as well, because, well, we talked about this yesterday in the program. There are charges now. Mike Rogers made them against Abdul al-Sayed during the debate, and now the mainstream media is sort of picking up on it, that there are family connections between Abdul al-Sayed and various organizations, domestic organizations here, as well as some in the Middle East, that have direct links to terrorist groups. Now, we're told that by raising that issue, we are being racist, Islamophobic, that we're in some way being bigoted. How do we discuss something that's so obvious here right before our eyes without, you know, being labeled a bigot, sir?
3: Well, simply, we follow what the 9/11 Commission, we seem to have forgotten that after 9/11, in 2004, there was a national bipartisan commission called the 9/11 Commission with a book, 400 pages, that told us what to do. To, first of all, make sure that we're dealing with an ideology. It doesn't matter what are the religious values of any religion. What we're talking about here is national security. Mm-hmm. And what we're talking about mm-hmm. is a network, a jihadi network. I published many books about it, as you just mentioned, that is training, mobilizing those jihadists to act against these societies. There are multiple ways, one of which, of course, is direct military jihadism. We saw 9/11 here in Spain and France and Britain over, 17 years. But there is also the other type of jihadism, which is to penetrate, to actually infiltrate societies, democratic societies. And what happened, I would say, a few days ago out of Brussels in the European Parliament is a call to Europeans, but also to the West. Finally, they woke up and issued a decision to make sure that Islamists are not penetrating Europe and the West, therefore, but making sure that our governments, including ours, but also theirs, does not invite the advisors or people, or decision makers, opinion makers who are jihadists at the end of the day.
10: So Kristen Welker of Meet the Press had Abdul al-Sayed on Sunday, and she said, you know, set the record straight, which is remarkable journalism, by the way, to ask the target of the questioning to set the record straight. I would think her own reporting would be able to set the record straight with facts. But nevertheless, the question was, do you or your family members have any connection to the Muslim Brotherhood? It was very specific to Muslim Brotherhood. And Abdul al-Sayed unequivocally said no. Based on the evidence that we have in front of us and based on what you've seen, is that accurate? Was he being truthful when he said there's no connection between his family members and that group or any group for that matter?
3: That is not true, because there are statements by the candidate in Michigan that he made on film, but over years, whereby he supported the same goals of the Muslim Brotherhood. You're not going to expect a Muslim Brotherhood who is running in a campaign in the United States to represent a state, Michigan, come and say, I am Muslim Brotherhood, while the Secretary of State is saying we are putting the Muslim Brotherhood on, you know, on the list.
10: On the terror so group, right. That's why I found it kind of remarkable for Ms. Welker to just say, hey, clear this up for us. That's not how journalism is supposed to work, sir.
3: Yeah, she should come with the statement he made. They posted a couple, but not really the ones that show that he supports Gaza and Hamas in Gaza, not that the ones that shows that he is with the reestablishment of the caliph. I mean, there are so many documents, but they didn't select them that tells us that he follows the Muslim Brotherhood. Now, there is the intelligence part, which tells us that members of his family are members of the Brotherhood. That's a fact. But he say, if my family is a member, I have nothing to do with it. Well, we can take your statements and then ask you about them. They should have asked him about the statements. What do you mean reestablishing the caliphate? It means that you're going to bring down, first of all, 52 Muslim and Arab states, first of all, in the Middle East. That's what the establishment of the caliphate means. And then second, establishment of these chapters as the founder or ideological figure in the 20th century of the Brotherhood, who was on Al Jazeera and many other TVs, has said in the past, go in first, infiltrate, penetrate, then bring down those governments. That's our government.
10: Dr. Waleed Faris is our guest. He, of course, is the co-secretary general of the Transatlantic Parliamentary Group and a foreign policy expert specifically on issues related to the Middle East and jihadist groups and ideology. From Abdul al-Sayed and his inability to condemn the IRGC, famously, with that college student, that Iranian Christian who is challenging him at the University of Michigan, to Zora Mamdani, who's giving aid and comfort to Hamas, to, frankly, the most concerning thing, which are the protesters in the streets who are happily waving the flag of Hezbollah, a evil terrorist organization that has ruined the beautiful country of Lebanon. Dr. Faris, can you explain to me what's being called the Red-Green Coalition, this combination of political Marxists and socialists who find affinity with these Islamists and these radical terrorist groups? They shouldn't have a whole lot in common. So what is going on here?
3: That's the question of the day, of the decade, I would say. I addressed it since the end of the Cold War, when the Soviet Union collapsed. This is where we start. It's in my books, a couple of my books, one of which is Future Jihad. The other one is The War of Ideas. I started talking about it, the formation of that axis, actually in the early 90s. That was before 9/11, and since briefings to government after 9/11 for what, 20, 25 years. The Red-Green Alliance is simple. You have former intelligence services of East Germany, of, I think, Romania, and of course the KGB in Russia, and after the collapse of the Soviet Union, these networks of revolutionary Trotskyists found themselves in the early 90s, and I was at a conference where they attended here in America, without a job, without funding, because you had the Comintern, Communism International, which operated out of Moscow. I'm going to go quick here, that had tentacles around the world, that was fighting the West, you know, the Cold War. But then when the Soviets collapsed, they lost the lifeline, they lost the money, etc. So who paid attention to that? Two organizations. One is the Islamic regime, the Khomeinists, who were in charge, in power in 1970, as of 1979 in Tehran. They brought them in. They told them, we don't want you to change your ideology, but we have a common thread. We have a common enemy, and that is the West, that is imperialism, etc. So each one has a different narrative. The Islamists call it, you know, the infidels. So you have that one force. And for the last 34 years, Larry, they have been feeding them, working with them. But I have one hiatus here, is that some of those left-wing, left over from the Soviet Union, did not want to cooperate with that new axis. Guess what happened to them? They were killed in Iran, around the region, by Hezbollah. And second, obviously, the Muslim Brotherhood. So you have two machines, two motherships absorbing the remnants of the left and then, you know, left and Islamist coalition. And that's how they worked for decades to penetrate the way. They aided each other. One brought the money, the other one brought the skills of the Bolshevists and the Stalinists, and that's what we call the Red-Green Alliance or Axis.
10: And how did they come to our shores? You can understand somewhat why Western Europe ended up with such a huge amount of migration, because geographically there's some proximity there. But if you look at the numbers, it is remarkable the increase of migration to the United States of America after 9/11. Was that deliberate on both sides of the equation? Did the American government at the time want to bend over backwards to say, hey, we don't have any problem with Muslims or with Arabs or anything like that, so we're going to increase migration from those communities to prove that we're that we're really only going after the bad guys and the terrorists, but in general, we're fine. Otherwise, was that what happened here? How did we get here?
3: Another superb question. It is like a military operation. That alliance or that access released what I call the special forces in the war of ideas, meaning those who come in, penetrate, and first of all, get to the classroom, meaning they have deployed across the campuses from, you know, in the United States, and of course, in Europe before that, those who will fabricate and brainwash the early, you know, generations of Americans, you know, sheer Americans. And if from the classroom, they would graduate and will be sent to the newsroom, to TVs, to journalism, to, you know, all sorts of broadcasts, and from there into other rooms of society, including art room. That would be Hollywood, production of documentaries, etc. And in general terms, our war room, meaning the war of ideas room, they have been working before 9/11. Unfortunately, we were not ready, not just physically on 9/11, but intellectually. I can give you a comparison. I lived through it because I started teaching in 1992 in America. There are organizations of Middle East studies. That's where everything starts, the history of the Middle East, the history of jihadism, etc. 2,400 of these professors are tilting toward either being far left or pro-Islamist versus maybe 50. So that there was a total imbalance in how they conquered the classroom. And once you have the classrooms conquered, meaning academia, professors, and students who are graduating, multiple generations, that's what you see on the streets today. Who do you think is the nucleus of the 200,000 to 300,000, celebrate the Intifada, globalize the Intifada people? And we warned about it, actually. I warned under the Bush administration many times. Unfortunately, we didn't have the skills to fight them. Now there is an awakening of NGOs, etc. But we are so late in the game.
10: A classic Trojan horse situation, and we're seeing it play out in these elections in particular. If anyone in our listening audience, Waleed Faris, and we've only got a minute left, if they have a family member who is open to the idea of the left-wing liberal progressive politics that they are promoting, from Mamdani to El Sayed or to others, what should we say to them to say, listen, I understand you want, you know, national health care, but if you vote for this guy, you're getting a whole lot more than that. How do we prove this to them?
3: Oh, absolutely. First of all, there are websites, one of which is a newly launched coalition of international freedom, and you can find it on social media. I am there. They could look at my social media if it's, we're going very fast here. But the principal argument is look at the points of their origins. Yes. These organizations who are backing Hamas, backing Hezbollah, what those organizations once in power are doing. And that's massacring the, what they call the infidels, intellectuals, others. So there is a plenty of literature one could offer. And we have all the social media to support it.
10: Dr. Waleed Faris, will continue to watch your social media. And if I can picture any book, Future Jihad, Terrorist Strategies Against America, is a seminal one. Thank you, Dr. Faris. 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
10: Very grateful to Jonathan Fahey joining us earlier, former federal prosecutor and acting director of ICE, to talk about the Ilhan Omar raid, as well as the ICE-involved shooting in New York. Also, the grateful to Mark Davis, our colleague out of Dallas, to give us a on-the-ground update on that Senate race. We also appreciate Tyler O'Neill joining us and our conversation just now with Dr. Waleed Faris. If you missed any of today's show, I often forget because I don't like to do self-promotion. I need to get better at that. Go to LarryOShow.com. LarryOShow.com is a clearinghouse for everything related to this show. Soon we're going to get our town hall show and my morning meeting show that I do for Two Way with Mark Halpern and Kevin Walling. We're going to get everything under one umbrella there at LarryOShow.com. But right now, you can get all of the podcasts for this show, plus the video clips, because we stream this live every day as well, at LarryOShow.com. LarryOShow.com. All right. Later today, we've got a very busy day in the Trump White House and in Trump campaign world. First up, at 9:30 this morning, which is an odd time, the brand new White House press secretary will be doing her very first briefing. That's right. At 9:30, Katie Zachariah will take the podium. And here's a little taste of what you might see as she did a couple of Fox hits over the last couple of days in preparation for her becoming the new press secretary. Take a listen to this.
0: solution would have been for the Senate to pass the Save America Act.
1: Yes.
0: If they had passed the Save America Act, I don't even think we would be talking about a lot of these tight races. Alaska, Dan Sullivan has such a great track record on energy and this new Alaska pipeline and LNG terminal that he's putting in. That shouldn't even be in contention. And so what I would have loved and what the American people deserved was to have the Save America Act. And President Trump did not mince words on needing to get that passed, but there's only so much he can do. At some point, the House and the Senate need to step up and come behind him and create law so he doesn't have to do it by the stroke of his pen.
1: Yeah.
10: Was that, I think that was Friday morning or Saturday morning, right as she was being announced as the brand new press secretary by President Trump. I doubt you'll see that level of campaigning from the podium now that she's the official federal employee there. But she will be taking the podium today at 9:30 in the morning. Meanwhile, yesterday, President Trump campaigned in Ohio for John Husted and for Vivek Ramaswamy. Today, he will be in Alaska campaigning for Dan Sullivan, as you just heard from Ms. Zachariah, and Nick Begich. He's running in the one congressional district there. Of course, understand that Alaska is also up for grabs because they use that insane little ranked choice voting, which I'm fine with primaries doing ranked choice voting. Virginia used ranked choice voting when they selected Glenn Youngkin as their nominee. And if you're doing it for a primary, for whatever reasons, that's fine. But for a general election, I think it's a

0: the Republican senator. You don't think that that's going to confuse some people and maybe they're going to mark the wrong Dan Sullivan on their ballot for ranked choice voting? This is how they win. They have to cheat. If you look in Nebraska, oh, why is Nebraska so close? Well, because they are not running a Democrat. They're running somebody on the independent ticket. They're doing that in a couple of states, in fact. So President Trump is going there in Alaska to shore up support for Dan Sullivan. He's also then Wednesday heading down to Arizona. He's going to be campaigning for Andy Biggs, who's running for governor there. He's been a longtime loyal supporter of the president, Andy Biggs has. Turning Point Action's Tyler Bauer specifically promoted this rally as a way to support Biggs and other Republicans in Arizona. Of course, you'll know Turning Point USA is based out of Arizona, and it would be a beautiful, beautiful statement on Charlie Kirk's legacy for Andy Biggs to win that race, as Charlie and Turning Point was out in front for Andy Biggs many, many months ago, before, in fact, I think it was before Charlie was assassinated that he had already endorsed Andy Biggs. Then from there, he goes to Montana also on Wednesday for the House district there, Aaron Flint. Thursday, he's back to D.C. for two telephone rallies that he's doing. They haven't mentioned the candidates that he's doing the telephone rallies for. And then on Friday, he'll finish the week down in Dalton, Georgia, for the Georgia Republican candidates. That will include the Senate race and the governor's race and House races down in Georgia. Remember when they told me that Donald Trump wasn't going to be an active participant, that he was selfish, he only cared about his library and making money, and he wasn't going to free up funds for the midterm elections? Donald Trump has spent more money than any incumbent president in a midterm on a lame duck year than any president in American history. And at the age of 80 plus, he is traveling all the way up to Alaska and across the nation to help his party win. One must wonder, what more would you want him to do? Also this week, we have quite a few midterm debates, including in Iowa, where it's an open seat. Ashley Hinson is the Republican nominee against Josh Turek, who, of course, is running as a Republican, but he's got a Democrat letter after his name. All the Democrats, by the way, other than Abdul Al-Sayed and James Tallarico, all the Democrats who are doing okay right now in the polls are running like Republicans because they're running in Republican states. That debate will be happening. Also, Susan Collins and Troy Jackson, debate number 3 out of 4 up there in Maine. Amazing, actually. And then we have a what else do we have going on here? Oh, and then we have a report that Elon Musk has now officially become the number one campaign funder for these midterms. $366 million at the moment pledged by Elon Musk to help the Republican super PACs. That's your latest on this midterm election. 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

0: Feds aren't saying much about the raid on the D.C. home of Minnesota Democrat Congresswoman Ilhan Omar, but Omar is speaking out. It is, in her words, an attempt to target political enemies and weaponize federal law enforcement.
1: The raid was reportedly in connection to an investigation into Omar's immigration paperwork. She went on to say that President Trump has targeted her for 10 years with what she called baseless lies and smear campaigns. This comes after Homeland Security Secretary Mark Wayne Mullen revealed there was an ongoing investigation into Omar and claimed she married her brother to bring him to the U.S. I'm Chris Coraggio.
0: For President Trump, it's north to Alaska. He'll travel there later today to continue his campaign on behalf of Republican candidates in Alaska. He'll be stumping for GOP Senator Dan Sullivan. Measles cases in the U.S. topping 4,000 now.
2: As of Friday, there were 4,080 confirmed measles cases across 47 states and the District of Columbia. And the CDC says more than 1,100 of those infections, or 25% of the total, have been in Pennsylvania. South Carolina is next with 670 cases. Health officials in Pennsylvania are reporting 5 measles deaths, but the CDC is confirming just 2. And hasn't said where. What experts do agree on is that this is the largest measles outbreak in the U.S. in 35 years. I'm Sarah Lee Kessler.
0: Newly minted White House Press Secretary Katie Zachariah takes the podium this morning. It will be her very first White House news conference, an introductory news conference in the White House Press Briefing Room. On Wall Street, ahead of this morning's opening bell, the Dow futures are up 426 points, while the NASDAQ futures are 223 points in the red. This is SRN News. An Iowa city reconsiders its invocation policy.
3: Officials in Ottumwa allow people of all faiths to offer the invocation at city council meetings, and earlier this month, a member of the Satanic Temple did so, concluding his prayer with the words, "Hail Satan." Some of the council members looked visibly uncomfortable, and public outrage followed swiftly. Mayor Benjamin Foote says he and the lawmakers are reviewing the rules covering invocations. The Satan worshiper is due to offer another prayer before the council in November. Michael Harrington reporting.
0: A Washington family is asking the Supreme Court to step in after lower courts rejected a teenage female wrestler's request to ban a boy from competing against her. Alliance Defending Freedom filed the application on behalf of the family. Callie Keeler says she was sexually assaulted by the boy, who is living as a girl, during a match. Keeler's mother wants the school district to guarantee that her daughter will not have to face any transgender wrestler. This is SRN News. I'm from the government, and I'm here to help. Apparently, most Americans are skeptical.
4: The judicial branch has more trust than any part of the federal government, and it's still below 50%. The Gallup survey finds a record low 33% have a great deal or fair amount of trust in the executive branch. And in the legislative branch, it's just 28%. Trust in their fellow Americans, once measured at 86% during the bicentennial, 50 years later, is down to 51%. I'm Rory O'Neill.
0: A giant pumpkin grown in Rhode Island appears to have set a new world record this past weekend at the Southern New England Giant Pumpkin Growers Way Off. Ron Wallace grew the pumpkin. It weighed in at 3,156 pounds. Organizers say it surpasses the previous world record by almost 300 pounds, but it still has to be officially certified by the Guinness Book of World Records. More details, srnnews.com.
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13: Today we'll see abundant sunshine with a high of 89. Tonight will be clear with a low of 72. Expect mostly sunny skies tomorrow with a high of 89, followed by a mainly clear night with a low of 72. Thursday will bring mostly sunny conditions with increased humidity and a high of 88. Friday will be humid with a mix of sun and clouds, along with a chance of a couple of afternoon thunderstorms. The high temperature on Friday will be 88. That's your AccuWeather forecast. I'm meteorologist Joe Lundberg for AM 860, The Answer.
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15: From the wild world of D.C. politics to America's culture clash, brace yourself for the reality check you've been waiting for. 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
16: 3 weeks to go. We are at the three-week mark. The epic midterm election coming 3 weeks from today. Want some good news? Can I start the hour with some good news? Because I can't resist Indigenous Peoples Day. If you need a better example of how nuts the left really is, I can't come up with anything. To denounce Christopher Columbus and lift up Indigenous people on Columbus Day. I didn't say Happy Columbus Day enough yesterday because the whole controversy sickens me because it reminds me of how many lunatics occupy space in today's Democrat Party. That's the bottom line. They're nuts. These are nutty people. These are screwballs. These are kooks. And they're running for Senate and governor and mayor and dog catcher. They want to control your life, and they are actual mental patients going around denouncing Christopher Columbus. They think that's a worthy message. So before we get to any of that crap, let me give you some good news. I don't love playing clips from CNN, but I think it's important for you to hear what CNN's data guru, the guy that studies the numbers, the guy that produces polls, the guy that analyzes polls, his name is Harry Enten, and he's got some bad news for Democrats who believe that they're going to take control of the House and the Senate in 3 weeks.
17: Let's just say we have the 2026 Senate polls, but if the polls are underestimating the Republicans by 3.5 points, which you know is really possible because we've seen it through the history, right? You go back to 2020, that's basically what happened. Even in 2024, in a number of the key states, we saw it happen, including places like Texas. How about Michigan? How about up there in Maine? How about in Alaska? How about in Iowa? How about in Kansas, which has been getting a lot of press lately? All of these go red. All these go red. And Republicans don't just hold the United States Senate. They hold it easily with 52 seats to the Democrats, 48 seats.
16: So that's the scenario he lays out. Don't be complacent. Don't take that as a reason to sit on your behind. You got to vote in any of those states. No matter where you live, I don't care if you're in the bluest of blue states in America, you got to go vote. You got to show up. You got to bring 10 people with you. If we show up, we will win. How about John Thune getting involved in the middle finger to Christopher Columbus? I'm telling you, these people, between Democrats like Peggy Flanagan and Nancy Pelosi and Kamala Harris, and I've got all kinds of clips for you to remind you of how nuts these people are, John Thune got in on the act, the Senate Majority Leader. He put out a post yesterday. Instead of honoring Christopher Columbus on Christopher Columbus Day, Leader John Thune posted the following, and I quote, "Today is Native Americans Day in South Dakota, an opportunity to celebrate the heritage and contributions of the Lakota, Dakota, and Nakota people." Don't forget the Nakota people, too. And Todd, don't you dare forget the Nakotas. We got the Lakotas, we got the Dakotas, and we got the Nakotas. Don't you dare forget them. And John Thune wants to make sure you remember the Nakotas, the Dakotas, and the Pocotas, and the Bagudas, and all of them. Because you better not forget. Okay, you just can't forget who they are. Everywhere you go in enlightened New York City, there's some reminder of how we stole land from the Indians. There was some stupid sign in one of the theaters. I went to see a show the other night, a scary, scary Broadway show called Paranormal Activity. Remember the movie? They've made it into a Broadway play, and it is terrifying. I mean, I got the heebie-jeebies. But in the theater, there was this stupid sign, "We honor the indigenous people whose land we've taken from them." Well, why don't you give some of it back? Hey, you Broadway producers, why don't you take some of the profits of Paranormal Activity and give it to the Lakotas and the Nakotas and the Pagodas and the Dakotas? Give it to the Indian tribes. That would help, you know, that would help right the wrongs of you miserable, greedy land grabbers. These people are nuts. They're crazy. From Kamala Harris on down. And I've got for you a reminder. On the one hand, it's infuriating. On the other hand, I'm glad they remind us who they are. Are you as angry about the stupid Indigenous People Day garbage as I am? And we're only going to spend a few minutes on this. We got a lot of breaking news. There's a huge story out of Philadelphia that I want to share with you. There appears to be a motive behind the ambush killing of the police, the young police officer in Philly. Wait till you hear what the motive is. The guy had one reason to ambush these two cops. We'll share that with you in just a moment. But I also want to roll out for you what Democrats believe about Christopher Columbus Day. And the one big race, Peggy Flanagan, up against Michelle Tafoya in the great state of Minnesota, Peggy Flanagan weighed in on Christopher Columbus. I want you to make sure you're aware of who Peggy Flanagan is. That and more all coming up. Welcome aboard. It's a Tuesday here in the Relief Factor Studios and the Mike Gallagher Show. Our number is 800-655-MIKE, 800-655-6453. Call or text us on the MyPillow text line. However you get here, get here. First of all, maybe it's just me. Maybe you're not as mad about the indigenous people's nonsense as I am. Or maybe you realize that deep down, they just hate this country. And that's the problem. Let's see what you think. 800-655-MIKE. I hope you join us.

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10: John Adams understood one incredibly important thing about America. America cannot endure and cannot forget that it requires freedom, endurance, and character to survive. While serving as president, Adams always remembered that America would not survive. It could not govern itself, control its own passions. Adams wrote, "Our Constitution was made only for a moral and religious people. It is wholly inadequate to the government of any other." Adams understood that self-government depended on much, much more than the document itself. It depended and was guided by faith, by virtue, by responsibility, and above all, by self-restraint. Because government can enforce laws, but it cannot create character. Our Constitution protects a free people, but our Constitution cannot create a moral people. It cannot create self-restraint. That's up to us.
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13: John Thune. Today is Native Americans Day. No, it's Christopher Columbus Day. This is the Republican Senate Majority Leader. Are you kidding me? And we wonder why John Thune can't get the Save America Act passed. We wonder where he comes from. Well, there's no more wondering. We understand who he is. And wait till you hear what Senate candidate Peggy Flanagan, who might lose in Minnesota to Michelle Tafoya, has to say about Christopher Columbus. My question to you is, will the argument, well, we're not perfect as Republicans, but they're nuts, will that work in 3 weeks? Is that enough? Give me an answer to that question. Will the, because they are, they're nuts. These people are crazy. Denouncing Christopher Columbus. You're not allowed to teach about, 1492, sail the ocean blue. Oh, no. He's a monster. He hurt people. He hurt Indians. It's horrifying. They're lunatics. Will that be enough for us to win in 3 weeks? Yes or no? Let's take a little straw poll. 800-655-MIKE. 800-655-6453. Before we do that, let me welcome to the show a brand new product that is changing my life. I'm sleeping now like a baby because of a device called Airwave. Airwave is going to change your life the way it changed mine. Airwave is A-I-R-W-A-A-V. I want you to remember how Airwave is spelled, okay? I've been sleeping with the Airwave Recovery Mouthpiece. I wake up refreshed. I'm sleeping through the night in a way that I never have before. Look, the health benefits associated with a good night's sleep are well documented. Real important right now in my new health challenges. My doctor is telling me, you got to get a good night's sleep. The Airwave, and remember, A-I-R-W-A-A-V, the Airwave doesn't force your jaw forward like these other sleep devices do. I've tried some of those. This is super comfortable to wear every night. You mold it at home. 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All right, here's the U.S. Democrat Senate nominee, Peggy Flanagan, who, according to the polling, again, who knows, take them or leave them, according to the polls, she could very well lose in an historic upset to Republican Michelle Tafoya. Here's what Peggy Flanagan, the lieutenant governor under that goofy Tim Walz, has to say about Christopher Columbus.
14: I wish the removal had been different, but I am not sad that it's gone. Columbus' legacy was setting in motion generations of violence, rape, and genocide against indigenous people who are already here when he arrived. We have this myth of a man that Columbus sailed the ocean blue in 1492. And now my daughter knows Columbus as the man who got lost and hurt people.
13: Proud to brag that she taught her daughter that Christopher Columbus is the man that got lost and hurt people. Now, again, to me, that's a mental patient. That's a lunatic. That is a nutty, kooky, weird person. Okay? To Democrats, I guess that's solid gold material. And it's not just Peggy Flanagan, though. This is kind of institutionally what the Democrat Party believes. Go back to Kamala. Remember what Kamala Harris said about Columbus Day.
15: It is an honor, of course, to be with you this week as we celebrate Indigenous Peoples Day, as we speak truth about our nation's history. Since 1934, every October, the United States has recognized the voyage of the European explorers who first landed on the shores of the Americas. But that is not the whole story. That has never been the whole story. Those explorers ushered in a wave of devastation for tribal nations, perpetrating violence, stealing land, and spreading disease. We must not shy away from this shameful past, and we must shed light on it and do everything we can to address the impact of the past on Native communities today.
13: Now, that's Democrats in 2026 America. And look, we know they hate the country. If you hate the country, you despise, and Peggy Flanagan, of course, was talking about the fact that when they ripped down a Christopher Columbus statue, she's glad he's gone. President Trump was in Youngstown, Ohio last night, campaigning. Ohio is a real important battleground state. And he pointed out the obvious about the Democrats who hate this country.
1: On election night, Ohio is going to prove that America does not belong to those who hate it. America belongs to those who love it. Radical left.
13: Now, again, hating America is part of it. But let's face it, the big picture question for me is whether Americans recognize how insane these people are. They're violent. They're anti-American. They despise the founding fathers. They hate the Constitution. So my question to you, and I really want you to flood my phone lines with this. I want some calls here. First-time callers, too. Come on, we're a little slow on calls right now, and that bothers me. We're back after the holiday. I want your voice. This is a caller-driven show. I want you to answer a very simple question for me, and I want a bunch of callers for this. 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Let's find out what you think. 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Hope you join us.

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3: With SRN News, I'm Rich Thomason in Washington. Another day, another rally for President Trump. Today, he'll be in Alaska campaigning for Republican Senator Dan Sullivan. Yesterday, it was Youngstown, Ohio, where Mr. Trump stumped on behalf of GOP candidates, including Senator John Husted and gubernatorial candidate Vivek Ramaswamy. What is top of mind for voters 3 weeks ahead of the elections? New survey lists inflation as the number one concern among voters. President Trump says it was the Biden administration that unleashed ruinous inflation. He adds that inflation is now well below where it was under President Biden. Minnesota Democrat Congresswoman Ilhan Omar claims that she's the victim of a weaponized Justice Department, reacting to yesterday's federal raid on her Washington, D.C. home. On Wall Street, the Dow futures close to 400 points higher. More details, srnnews.com.
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10: Today, expect brilliant sunshine with a high of 89. Tonight will be clear with a low of 72. Tomorrow will bring mostly sunny skies again with a high of 89. Tomorrow night will be mainly clear with a low of 72. Expect mostly sunny and humid conditions on Thursday with a high of 88. Friday will be humid with sunshine occasionally interrupted by clouds, and a couple of thunderstorms may develop in the afternoon. The high will be 88. That's your AccuWeather forecast. I'm meteorologist Joe Lundberg for AM 860, The Answer.

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1: Text message on the MyPillow text line from California. The Democrat nutcases will vote for their nutcase candidates. These people feed off of one another until they don't need them anymore. Then they cast them aside when they're no longer useful to their cause. My question is, these people really are screwballs. When you hear Peggy Flanagan bragging about teaching her child that Christopher Columbus was a man who got lost and hurt people, when Kamala Harris blathers about all the terrible things that the people who discovered America are guilty of in her warped mind, will the message, they're crazy, be powerful enough for us to win 3 weeks from today? Nick's in Pennsylvania. Hey, Nick, welcome back. How are you, sir?
2: Good. How are you?
1: I'm good. I'm good. What do you make of the indigenous people debate?
2: I just think it's ridiculous. And my honest opinion, I think the Democrats are trying to erase every accomplishment and triumph that, honestly, the white man has done for this country in the last 300 years. And they think by doing so that they're going to, you know, gain a whole bunch of voters and people that are all on board with this indigenous thing, and it's just ridiculous.
1: But are there more of us? But Nick, are there more of us than there are of them? In other words, are there more normal, non-crazy people to give us a reason for some hope in 3 weeks?
2: In my opinion, yes. I do think there's way more normal people, sensible people, but will they get out and vote in a midterm election? That's the question, because I know, you know, a lot of times people, they don't bother with midterms because they think it's not important. I think it's very important, especially in this case, when they're trying to erase everything that, you know, let's be honest, the white man has accomplished in this country, and they equate everything the white man has done with the Republicans.
1: So you think it's you think it's a racial thing? You think it's an anti-white narrative that they embrace?
2: Oh, I definitely do. I mean, let's put it this way. Columbus was white. All the Southern generals in the Civil War were white. You know, they had a cause they were fighting for. It wasn't all about slavery, but that's all they like to say, is everything's about slavery. It all boils down to, in my opinion, that they want to erase everything the white man has accomplished in this.
1: Got it. All right. Thanks, Nick. Appreciate it. 800-655-MIKE. One open line. Walter in Alabama. Hello, Walter.
3: Yes, sir.
1: Hi.
3: I just want to let you know, I don't ever call a radio station, but I want you to know that you are so on point. You are right on top of it.
1: Thank you.
3: And
1: thank you.
3: So you agree
1: that again, back to the question I had for the caller before you, do you think it's enough for us to win in 3 weeks to know that they're this crazy?
3: Well, he took some of my thunder, because I don't, you know, I'd like to think that everybody would see how crazy and mentally ill and communists and stuff that we're dealing with now.
1: Yeah.
3: Yeah. You know, and Islamic.
1: I know.
3: You know?
1: Well, it's just bad, Walter, and I appreciate your kind words. Drive safe. I just think we are in Crazyville. The fact that we're not debating policies. I mean, is this honestly a policy debate that Americans want to have? Whether the Christopher Columbus, who discovered America, was a monster or not? I wish I could find the picture that I took of inside the theater lobby. Oh, we apologize for taking the land of the indigenous people in this theater. Well, good. Let them own the theater then. Give them the theater. You're making all this money on overpriced tickets. Give the Lakotas and the Nakotas and the Kokokas and the Bakotas, give them all the money. So what's going to happen 3 weeks from today? How about the guy in Texas? I still don't have a resolution to the whole phone call to the mental hospital in Ohio. Nonetheless, Jesse Waters And Jessica Tarlov went at it yesterday on The Five. This was pretty amusing. You and I know that if a Republican went missing for 13 days, right before a crucial major election, that would be all the media would fixate on every hour on the hour. That would be the big story. But with Tallarico in Texas, nothing to really see here. Check out this exchange between a fired-up Jesse Waters and a typically clueless Jessica Tarlov.
4: At least he's alive. Where's Freako?
5: He was at
4: Austin City
5: Limits. Whoa. Don't
4: Where
5: do
4: was
5: it, Jesse.
4: Freako for a week?
5: He had the flu and
4: he had diabetes. He has diabetes. I'm sorry. I didn't know he had diabetes.
5: Well,
4: so he had the flu and he had diabetes for a week and he stayed bedridden?
5: Okay.
4: Is that what happened?
5: Honestly, the conspiracy theory is
4: It's not
5: this.
4: A conspiracy theory. The
5: it
4: guy
5: a
4: took a week
5: theory.
4: Off before the biggest election of his life.
5: Okay.
4: Because he had the sniffles.
5: No.
4: I've had the flu. That's a two-day deal
5: Have
4: at
5: you
4: most,
5: had
4: right?
5: diabetes and the flu? I'm just saying it's dangerous.
4: No, I'm diabetes free.
5: Well,
4: I can talk
5: you.
4: More
5: really?
4: About my medical history. And I'm just saying the guy
5: You're
4: choked.
5: Not just saying.
4: It was the final
5: he choked
4: stretch.
5: Like he couldn't.
4: Freako choked like a dog. I just told that from Trump. He loves saying like a dog. But he choked, Jessica.
5: Okay.
4: He choked.
5: And
4: you do
5: like,
4: seem nervous.
5: I just need
4: A couple
5: to...
4: weeks ago, you were acting like you guys were going to take the House and the Senate. The vibe I'm getting from you, Jessica,
5: okay.
4: sounds nervous.
5: Yeah.
4: Doesn't sound confident. I know confidence. And I know fake confidence.
5: No. You...
4: Coming
5: well,
4: up,
5: that, you
4: don't disagree
5: do
4: with
5: know.
4: That.
1: I love Jessica. Humming. My kid's got diabetes. I asked him the other night, how many times you had the flu in your life? He said, probably, I don't know, 5-10 times. How sick were you? Well, I was out for a day or two. And my kid's got big time type 1 diabetes. Spare me the, he's got diabetes and he had the flu. So that's why he's, and Jesse kept saying a week. It wasn't a week. It was really 3 weeks if you consider work days. It was 13 days. Goes nowhere to be found. Is he in Ohio? Is he in Austin? Is he in Dallas? One day he's telling reporters he went to the urgent care. He got so sick in Dallas. And then a little bit later, he went to his personal primary care physician in Austin. Doesn't make any sense. It doesn't add up. Everybody knows it. But they're all in on it because they're covering up for the guy. Big time. That's why I'm not so quick to... I'd like to know what happened with that tape. Nick Sorter is still insisting that they've got an authentic tape of the woman at the mental hospital in Mason, Ohio. But my gosh, the contrast... There are times, I think during the Clinton era, normal, reasonable people could have been able to say, yeah, I've got some policy differences here. Clinton's economic policies, I'm kind of on board with that, you know? And I'll say that. Clinton was a successful president when it came to economic policies. Domestic foreign policy, you could make the case that he was a pretty competent president. We are so far removed from the Clinton era of just normal policy debates. Again, these people are crazy. These people are nuts. And I wonder if it's going to work. I'm sure we'll explore it next week in Phoenix. I'm excited. I just got good news. We continue to sell tickets for the big Battleground tour. Larry Elder and I are going to be in Phoenix October the 22nd. One stage, one night. Look, we can win. Arizona is crucial. We'll focus on Arizona issues and beyond. I'll be on stage with Larry and Seth Liebson. 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Doc's in Minneapolis, Minnesota. What do you think, Doc? Can Michelle Tafoya win there?
6: Yeah, you bet. Hey, Mike, you're bringing it big. It's great. And I'll just say I was a long time ago, I was medical staff aide for Vice President Hubert Humphrey. I'm going to tell you what's going on with those Democrats. They don't have any relationship with the crazies that you're talking about. You're right on spot. And a lot of silence is also indicating that those Democrats here, the DFL, Democratic Farm and Labor, they're not going to vote for those guys. They're not going to say anything, but they're not going to vote.
1: Right.
6: And I think the only thing we have to worry about, the turnout is looking really great up here. The only thing is Minnesota knows how to cheat. You got Tampon Timmy. You know, you've got all of the lefties are up here. They're all secured right here in Minnesota.
1: Yep.
6: And they still know that every cemetery in Minnesota has a 100% voting record for Democrats.
1: So, well, you know, Doc, but look, you're reminding me of an era. I think about Hubert Humphrey, and I'll bet you do too.
6: Yes, sir.
1: That's a normal guy.
6: Sir.
1: That was a guy who maybe policy-wise we can always agree with, but he wasn't. These people weren't crazy. Doc, these people are out of their minds, and they're corrupt. Look at Ilhan Omar in your state, the queen of corruption.
6: 100%.
1: You know, it is, and thanks for that history lesson, Doc. That's a good reminder of where the Democrats have come, where they were and where they are today. Hope it's enough. We're going to find out. Coming up, the motive was revealed behind the guy who ambushed two Philadelphia police officers, leaving one dead, the other one in critical condition. May or may not surprise you, but coming out of Philadelphia, maybe not. We'll tell you about that and more next.

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8: 35-year-old Eric Lewis, a Philadelphia Water Department employee, told police why he opened fire on the two police officers that resulted in the death of one young husband and father, Officer Shane Sieber, a 40-year-old Air Force veteran, father of two little children. 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Offer ends November 15th, 2026. Here's the way Fox News reported on the murder of Philadelphia police officer Shane Sieber.
9: He shot the officers because they were white. Lewis is now behind bars, held without bail. He was an employee at the city's water department, and court records show he has misdemeanor convictions dating back to 2012. Now he faces his most serious charges yet. He was arraigned early Sunday on more than 70 counts connected to the ambush. The charges include murder, homicide of a law enforcement officer, attempted murder, and multiple weapons offenses. Police say just after midnight Saturday, when officers responded to a report of a person with a gun in West Philadelphia, they were met with gunfire. When backup arrived, two officers were found wounded on a porch. Officer Shane Sieber had been shot three times. He died from his injuries hours later. Investigators say the suspect eventually surrendered to a SWAT team and was found with three guns, including one that had been stolen from an officer. Despite the suspect's previous convictions, there was nothing that would have kept him from owning a gun, according to Philadelphia District Attorney.
8: Now, he the very beginning, you got clipped a little bit, but you could. She said that Eric Lewis told investigators he opened fire on the officers because the officers were white. Now, picture what would happen if some degenerate monster white guy decided to ambush two Philadelphia police officers because they were black. Eric Lewis evidently slaughtered Officer Shane Sieber and put 12 bullets into his partner because of their skin color. That's it. Because of their race. I had somebody that I know quite well who spent about 5 or 6 years in Philadelphia, and I love our city of brotherly love. I've been there many times. I still think fondly of Pina and the Templeton family, her husband. They're no longer with us. The Templetons were a mainstay of that beautiful facility in downtown Philly. Somebody told me it's the most racist city in America. And I was surprised at that. I said, oh, you mean so there's a lot of black people who face discrimination? Oh, no, they said. It's not racist white on black. It's racist black on white. Black people, in many cases in Philly, hate white people. And I was shocked. This is not a hardcore conservative who told me this. This is somebody who lived there for years. There's a climate. There's a racial climate in Philly that is very, very ugly. And maybe this guy reflects that. All I know is that this is not being widely reported, but it ought to be because apparently it's true. This 35-year-old black man, Eric Lewis, ambushed two Philadelphia police officers because they are white. And that's it. And I've often talked with Philadelphia, and I love the city. Been there many times. I'm not trying to. And I don't like dragging race into things like this, but when race is the reason that a 40-year-old husband and young father of two little children who now have to go to their daddy's funeral, when his skin pigmentation is the reason he's dead, how do you ignore it? How do you avoid it? Wow. What a story. What a story. Big story here in Team Gallagher. My

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0: 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What do you hear about overdose deaths? We're going to catch up with our friend Sarah Carter, great investigative journalist who is now, thankfully, the drug czar. She's going to join us as the Mike Gallagher Show continues. 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
9: The five who were British nationals, which we don't know a whole lot of information on, over this Iranian bomb plot that they were essentially planning, and Iran again says, no, how dare they? It's insulting to us that you would even consider it. And of course, we heard a lot of that verbiage coming out of the UN. The president of Iran saying, almost a how dare you infer that we have any sort of terrorist activity.
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10: With SRN News, I'm Rich Thomason in Washington. Stumping for Republican candidates, the campaigner-in-chief heads to Alaska today, following an Ohio rally where President Trump assured the crowd that the Iran war is just about over.
11: It's going to end very soon, and as soon as it ends, your gasoline comes down. But remember, your prices, your gas prices, are lower than when Biden was president, and he didn't do anything about Iran, the Islamic Republic of Iran.
10: As for the raid on the Washington, D.C. home of Somali native Democrat Congresswoman Ilhan Omar.
11: And that Ilhan, somebody was asking me, I don't know what they're doing with her, but I can tell you this, she's a disaster. She comes in from a country without laws, without police, without military, without, all they do is shoot each other.
10: The raid's reportedly part of an investigation of Omar's immigration paperwork. Omar calls it an attempt to target political enemies and weaponize federal

0: law enforcement. Surgery today for Pope Leo in a hospital in Rome.
1: The 71-year-old U.S.-born pontiff made the announcement Sunday during his prayer at St. Peter's Square. Leo said doctors recently discovered a nodule on one of his lungs and that it was detected at a very early stage. The Pope said the doctors believed it was best to intervene, so he's following their advice and undergoing surgery to have it removed. I'm Tammy Trujillo.
0: Six Flags has temporarily shut down 9 roller coasters at its amusement parks in the U.S. and Canada as a precaution. Follows the death of a man who fell to his death from the Goliath roller coaster at Six Flags over Georgia yesterday afternoon. The Goliath coaster opened in 2006, known for its high speeds and sharp turns. SpaceX's launch of a Falcon 9 rocket this morning, a success, carrying nearly 3 tons of cargo to the International Space Station. The Dow's up 310 points. This is SRN News.
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3: John Adams understood something that America cannot afford to forget. Freedom requires character. While serving as president, Adams always remembered that America would not survive. It could not govern itself, control its own passion. Adams wrote, "Our Constitution was made only for a moral and religious people. It is wholly inadequate to the government of any other." Adams understood that self-government depended on much, much more than the document itself. It depended and was guided by faith, by virtue, by responsibility, and above all, by self-restraint. Because government can enforce laws, but it cannot create character. Our Constitution protects a free people, but our Constitution cannot create a moral people. It cannot create self-restraint. That's up to us.
0: Delta Airlines is delaying the start of nonstop flights between Atlanta and Riyadh, Saudi Arabia.
4: It won't happen until early next year. Delta had planned to begin the new service on October 23rd, but postponed the debut after several deadly attacks on King Khalid International Airport. Delta's decision came after the FAA advised airlines on Sunday to exercise caution when flying in or around Saudi Arabia. Iran-backed Houthi rebels in Yemen claimed responsibility for Saturday's missile attack that killed at least 12 people and wounded more than 300 at Riyadh's main airport. Keith Peters, Washington.
0: Most fraternities at the University of Arizona are resuming their normal activities this week after school officials lifted a campus-wide suspension. University leadership reinstated 16 chapters following meetings between chapter advisors and the dean of students to address misconduct concerns. More details, srnnews.com.
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13: Today, expect abundant sunshine with a high of 89. Tonight will be clear with a low of 72. Tomorrow is forecasted to be mostly sunny with a high of 89, while tomorrow night will be mainly clear with a low of 72. Looking ahead to Thursday, anticipate mostly sunny and humid weather with a high of 88. On Friday, expect humidity with intervals of sunshine and clouds, along with a chance of a couple of afternoon thunderstorms. The high will reach 88. That's your AccuWeather forecast. I'm meteorologist Joe Lundberg for AM 860. The Answer.
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15: From the wild world of D.C. politics to America's culture clash, brace yourself for the reality check you've been waiting for. The one and only Mike Gallagher.
16: I have to second-guess myself. I hate second-guessing myself. I really do. Should I make a prediction about the midterm election in 3 weeks? I have a prediction in my mind. I think I know what's going to happen. But I'm second-guessing whether I should share it with you. Do we need to spend a lot of time on Kimberly Guilfoyle, the new White House press secretary, Katie Zachariah, has confirmed that President Trump has asked Kimberly Guilfoyle to resign as U.S. ambassador to Greece. So Kimberly Guilfoyle's having a bad week. She's under fire after a Wall Street Journal report alleging that she pushed a top donor to President Trump to clear $100,000 in her American Express credit card debt. That's a problem. That could be a problem. So she's out, evidently, and I'm second-guessing how much time we spend on it. I'm second-guessing whether I ought to tell you about the big visit to the big-time hotshot cardiologist I'm going to have today. I got an email from somebody yesterday who said, I know you don't want to keep us posted on your cardiac, vascular, whatever it is, blockage thing you got going on. But we love you. We've been listening to you for 20 years, and we want to know how you're doing. So keep us posted. And I thought, you know, I'm second-guessing myself. I'm not going to bog you down with medical stories. We're in a big midterm election cycle. We got a crap ton of stuff to break down. I am convinced, you know, of course, because I'm a hypochondriac, that I'm going to drop dead any minute now. This is the first time I've ever really had a serious health situation. And leave it to me to go to the, what I did yesterday? I ordered, I'm so embarrassed to tell you this. I ordered one of those Life Alert smartwatches. I found a company that's got it's a watch, but if I start to have the big one, I can push the button and supposedly they'll find me. My fear is not dying or having a heart attack. It's that I'll have it alone and I'll be laying there flopping around on the floor like a fish out of water. So anyway, I'm getting in to see the wizard today, and I'm going to call him the wizard. This is the top cardiologist in the region. Guy is supposed to be great. When I went to see him originally 2 weeks ago, they gave me a physician's assistant. And she wasn't very encouraging. I said, am I in trouble here? Am I in crisis? And she wouldn't reassure me. I thought, can you throw me a bone? I'm a little nervous here. 52% blockage in the Widowmaker? Is that bad? And she wouldn't say that it wasn't bad. Now, they finally gave me another doctor who kind of reassured me. He said, oh, you know, you'll be on top of it. We're going to give you Repatha, and we're going to give you Zetia and Crestor, and you're going to do the diet, and you've lost 40 pounds, and you've lost a bunch of weight in the last what was that? Am I hearing voices? Is that a stroke? Am I having it? Is the big one coming? What the heck was that? I guess we played a clip accidentally. Great timing. Tracy, it's the big one. Well, at least I don't have my watch yet, so I can't push any buttons. I can't push any buttons yet, so Tracy's going to have to come in and give me and revive me. Now, when that happens, you watch and see. I'll see her standing over there, over me, cackling at me. She'll just be laughing. I'll say, Tracy, please, push the button. She'll say, what button? Anyway, my watch should arrive in a few days. And I think it's a smart idea. I mean, that is my... Look, this all got started because Lindsey Graham had his massive heart event in his home, and he died, you know, alone in his apartment. And I thought, I don't want to be Lindsey. I want to have a shot here. So anyway, I won't bog you down. I'll give you a quick update on how the cardiologist visit went, but I'm going to be fine, and I'm excited to get to come to work. I have a new thirst for what we do here. I appreciate you more than ever, and thank you to the lady from San Mateo, California, who emailed me and said, please just give us an update about you. We're family. I've been giving that a lot of thought. I've been thinking a lot about the fact that we really are like family. And in many cases, we've been together for years. And we've been through highs and lows together, COVID, all of it, you know, 9/11. The big shocking election victory of 2016. So yeah, I you'll get mad at me and I'll get hate mail and people will say, we don't want to hear about your stupid heart arterial blockage. I'm not going to bog down, but I definitely will keep you posted just to give you a quick update and let you know how that journey is going. If for no other reason than maybe other people are going to be in the same boat. I think the older you get, the more plaque. I've got somebody in my life. Somebody I'm close to who went and got a scan like I did, and they found out they've got a calcium score of 130 in the LAD, which is kind of what mine looked like. That probably means that that person's got some blockage going on, and you don't want to mess around with that. So anyway, that's the update. No calls needed. Thanks for the support. Thanks for the love. And yep, I don't mind. Thanks for the criticism. I guarantee you somebody's going to write a nasty email about you don't want to hear it. I do hope you hear about the Axios poll that just came out showing that a scary percentage of Americans want Medicare for all. How about this little nugget 3 weeks before the midterms? They say that affordability is going to drive the outcome of the election, right? Affordability, affordability, affordability. Medicare for all is what, you know, all the Democrats love. Well, according to Axios, supporters of Medicare for all now outnumber opponents nearly 2-1. Two-thirds of all survey respondents and half of Republicans say the federal government should be willing to spend more tax dollars to lower health care costs for Americans. So here's the way Axios writes this. With 3 weeks to go before the midterm elections and private health insurance premiums and prescription prices crushing voters, these findings suggest a path for swing state candidates who embrace socialized medicine. See, this is why the Democrats do it. This is what it's all about. They want free stuff. Americans want free stuff. Medicare for all. Free health care. And of course, there is no such thing. There is no such system that provides free health care. Medicare for all is a promise of unlimited access to free health care. As Steve Forbes pointed out, and I want to get Steve back on the show. It's been years since I've interviewed him. He posted on X, government-run healthcare systems ration care through higher taxes and longer waits. Abdul El Sayed's single-payer agenda is a failure waiting to happen. Now, look, I don't dispute that prescription drug costs are high. This new drug they're giving me for the heart stuff I got going on for the cardiovascular disease. It's called Repatha. It's $600 a month. I've got insurance. And thankfully, because I moved recently, I was able to change my insurance and get more, I get better prescription drug coverage now than I had before. But I was thinking about this when I first heard that it was $600 a month. I kept thinking, how does somebody on a fixed income or who is struggling, maybe financially, from paycheck to paycheck, How do you pay for a $600 a month drug cost? How's that happen? How does that even, I mean, I get it. And do you just go without? Do you not buy groceries in order to be able to afford the medicine that you need in order to survive? How does that work? Do you have the Steve Moore cut, Yasmin? I can't find it on the sheet here. Stephen Moore, this is an amazing reality check from Stephen Moore.
17: Steve Moore joins me now. Steve, of course, this is exactly what happens to countries when they do exactly what the Democrat socialists here are saying we should do here. People like Abdul El-Sayed, the heart of the welfare system in the UK, which is decaying more than any other part of it, is their socialized medicine system, which is exactly what El-Sayed wants here.
18: Yeah, no question about it. Medicare for all, which would basically mean Medicare for everyone. Seniors, by the way, hate that idea, David, because it means the Medicare system will go bankrupt in about 2 or 3 years. But you mentioned disability and how it's bankrupting England. It's also bankrupting the United States. Did you know, David Asman, that the fastest growing welfare program in America today is disability? More and more people are signing up for disability. And by the way, people live working in safer jobs today than ever before. So why are disability claims going up so quickly? Because they don't have safeguards. There's no anti-fraud protection on that program. And something has to be done about that as well.
16: You know, this is the challenge that I think we face as a country. We got crazy on the ballot. And I keep saying this over and over again. And I just wonder if people notice how crazy the Democrats have become. I was talking to a caller earlier today, Hubert Humphrey. Those Hubert Humphrey, even Bill Clinton days of Democrat Party politics, they're gone. Today's Democrat Party has been hijacked by lunatics. You see Peggy Flanagan babbling about how she teaches her child that Christopher Columbus got lost and went on to hurt people? That's on the ballot in 3 weeks. Peggy Flanagan's on the ballot. She's a lunatic. These aren't policy differences. This is sanity versus the crazy train. And Democrats are smart enough to capture the entitlement mindset of Americans who have their hand out, want free stuff. Medicare for all sounds great, right? Until you have to explain how it gets paid for. It is a disaster. I heard from a guy who lived in Canada. He needed a hip replacement. He was in agonizing pain for 11 months. He had to wait to get a hip replacement in Canada. That's so-called free health care. Are we going to learn any, or how about the old health care fix called Obamacare? Thanks, John McCain. Did we not learn anything about when the government gets involved in healthcare? It's an unmitigated disaster. What do you think? Let's talk about it. 800-655-MIKE. And again, thanks to all the kind calls. Please, we're not going to take calls on air about my cardiovascular stuff. If you've got any advice or input, feel free to email me, mike@mikeonline.com. 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I hope you join us.

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9: This is Ed Morrissey of HotAir.com for Town Hall. Democrats had one job to do in this cycle. Don't be crazy. But rather than offer a rational alternative to Donald Trump, the party has embraced Marxist revolutionaries and sympathizers of radical Islam as endorsed candidates. And voters have noticed. A CBS poll from this summer indicated that 60% of Democrats held positive views of socialism. However, two successive polls from Center Square show a majority of voters have serious concerns about Democratic socialists taking control of the Democrat Party. This data shows Republicans have a real opportunity to get voters to deliver a harsh verdict on Democrats' embrace of Marxism. Republicans in every midterm race ought to be highlighting the danger of socialist control as the top issue in this cycle. There is an opportunity to push back the radicals to the fringe, and only a massive loss will force Democrats to purge the DSA. This is a real time for choosing. Choose wisely, and please make sure you vote. I'm Ed Morrissey.
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7: By the numbers, 43% of Americans say this, they support the idea of establishing a Medicare for All program. I mean, I'm on Medicare. turned 65 last year. I've got a supplemental insurance. I pay almost $1,000 a month for my health care to Medicare. It's because of my income, and of course they tier it on, and look, that probably is the way it ought to be. But if you don't have an income that gets you to that level, how hard is it? How hard is it? Illinois, if you have insurance, most people get copay cards. If you're on Medicare, you can't use the copay card. You have to pay full price. My husband at 67 stays working because my meds are $8,000 a month. About the British national health care system, here's a text from California. Decades ago, an actor friend of mine had arthritis. I went with him to his first NHS visit. That's the big healthcare system in England, right? It was 19 months before he got treatment. He suffered from horrible arthritis for the rest of his life because of that delay. That's Medicare for all, okay? That's what the Democrats are advocating. But they're tapping in shrewdly to the entitlement, the gimme, gimme, gimme mindset of so many people. Dennis is in Kentucky. Hey, Dennis, welcome to the Mike Gallagher Show. How are you?
15: I'm great. How are you?
7: I'm great. Appreciate the call.
15: But I was going to say the Medicare for All is basically universal health care, like Canada's got. And they come to the United States to get major life-saving surgeries because the wait is too long.
7: Exactly. Well, that's the point. I hear from people all the time. I get emails constantly from Canadians who say the healthcare system in America is the best of all. See, we have these wins, we have these victories right under our noses, and we refuse to acknowledge it. Look at the drug overdose situation in this country. 40% reduction in overdose deaths in America from the peak that it was we were experiencing under Joe Biden. I can't wait to catch up with Sarah Carter. Sarah, of course, is the drug czar, a great investigative journalist, and she's got a great story to share with you. 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
16: Foundations of Freedom. A look at America's founding principles and the leaders who shaped our nation.
17: John Adams understood one incredibly important thing about America. America cannot endure and cannot forget that it requires freedom, endurance, and character to survive. While serving as president, Adams always remembered that America would not survive. It could not govern itself, control its own passions. Adams wrote, "Our Constitution was made only for a moral and religious people. It is wholly inadequate to the government of any other." Adams understood that self-government depended on much, much more than the document itself. It depended and was guided by faith, by virtue, by responsibility, and above all, by self-restraint. Because government can enforce laws, but it cannot create character. Our Constitution protects a free people, but our Constitution cannot create a moral people. It cannot create self-restraint. That's up to us.
18: With SRN News, I'm Rich Thomason in Washington. Stumping for Republican candidates, the campaigner-in-chief will head to Alaska today following an Ohio rally where President Trump assured the crowd that the Iran war is just about over, and once it comes to an end, he says gas prices will fall sharply. The raid on the D.C. home of Democrat Congresswoman Ilhan Omar reportedly as part of an investigation of Omar's immigration paperwork. Omar calls it an attempt to target political enemies. If there is a Ukraine-Russia ceasefire, it hasn't taken hold yet. Two sides continue to hammer each other. It is surgery today for Pope Leo. He has now entered a hospital in Rome. Surgeons will remove a small growth from one of his lungs. One person dead, at least four others injured. An accident. It involved a roller coaster at Six Flags over Georgia. Stocks on Wall Street opening mixed this morning. More details, srnnews.com.
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24: Today we'll see abundant sunshine with a high of 89. Tonight will be clear with a low of 72. Expect mostly sunny skies tomorrow with a high of 89, followed by a mainly clear night with a low of 72. Thursday will bring mostly sunny conditions with increased humidity and a high of 88. Friday will be humid with a mix of sun and clouds, along with a chance of a couple of afternoon thunderstorms. The high temperature on Friday will be 88. That's your AccuWeather forecast. I'm meteorologist Joe Lundberg for AM 860, The Answer.

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1: I always love it when President Trump appoints really smart people to join sort of the inner circle. Sarah Carter is a name you know and love. I mean, she's a warrior, an investigative journalist, a former Fox News contributor, of course, a great podcast, a podcaster. She's covered the U.S.-Mexico border for nearly two decades. She was confirmed 52-48, which is a number really important considering CNN is now predicting that Republicans are going to hold control of the Senate by that margin. Who knows? Let's not make predictions. But she now serves as the director of the Office of National Drug Control Policy, otherwise affectionately known as the Drug Czar. I don't know if I have to call her Czarina. Here she is, the one and only Sarah Carter, who joins us once again on the Mike Gallagher Show. It's been a long time, Sarah. How are you?
2: It has been a long time, Mike. I'm so happy to be here with you. I was going to say you needed to add to that, and friend of Mike Gallagher. That's what you needed to add.
1: That's
2: a long litany.
1: That's all that matters to me. That means a lot to me, and we so appreciate your work, and I'm proud of you with the job you're doing. I mean, you know, I mentioned the 52-48 margin here, but that's what a Senate looks like. That's how people like Sarah Carter wind up in a position like the one you're in right now as the director of the ONDCP. Sarah, a lot of people don't have any idea that there's been a 40% decline in drug overdose deaths since its peak under the Biden administration. President Trump brings it up quite frequently, but it must be frustrating to you, considering the position you're in, that not enough Americans even know it.
2: Yeah, absolutely. I'm out there. I'm traveling the country. I'm talking to folks all the time, and especially families. In fact, here in Texas, I'll be at a family summit that is, angel families who lost their children to fentanyl. And I spend time talking to them, talking to law enforcement. Look, we are down, just like you said, over 40%. That is from its peak at over 112,000. Under the Biden administration in 2023, that's over 112,000 Americans that lost their life from poisoning or drug overdose to now over 66,000. Still, it's not enough. I want that number to go down. I want the trajectory to go down. But that's a whole baseball stadium. I mean, I want people to think about that's over 44,000 people who are alive today because of President Trump's policies, because of common sense policies. And when you talk about the Senate, when you talk about why elections matter because of common sense. We can have common sense policies like President Trump shut down the border, support our law enforcement, back them, back the blue, understand that families are out there that need our help. We want to save people's lives who are suffering through addiction. We don't want to lead them to death. These are common sense policies. Get people in treatment. Help them. Instead, what we're seeing out, you know, and it's very evident that there are people so far to the left, so radicalized, that it is the exact opposite. It's lead people to death, communities in disarray, gang members on the street, cartels running wild across the globe, you know, operating, with impunity. And we are not going to allow that to happen anymore, not under President Trump.
1: Sarah, you published in May the 2026 National Drug Control Strategy, which sort of outlined, and it's so important, it was such an important piece of work about defeating the scourge of illicit drugs. Let me ask you how, when you say this has happened under President Trump's leadership, and I know it has, but what are the policies, in other words, how did this happen? How did we see such a dramatic decline in drug overdose deaths in America? What are the policies that led to such a positive outcome?
2: Well, we saw it as it is. It is, this is America's longest war. President Trump treats it as such. This is a war on the United States of America, not just by these transnational criminal organizations, which we have now designated foreign terrorist organizations, and it gives us much more latitude to target them. But we are treating it as such, also enemy states. We want people to know across the globe that the United States will no longer allow our nation to be harmed by poisons and illegal drugs, that we are no longer allowing the cartels to be used by nation states. look, President Trump's been very frank, even with China, even with others in, you know, in India, in the Far East, you are no longer going to be sending precursor chemicals into the Western Hemisphere. We want a clean supply chain. That's part of our national drug control strategy. Number one in my strategy, if you just look at it, chapter one, it's for everyone to go see. You can go to the White House and you can look at our national drug control strategy, is emerging threats. We are staying ahead of the cartels. Mike, we're staying ahead of enemy states that want to poison and harm us. And we're doing that through wastewater testing, believe it or not. We're doing that by holding people accountable that are selling these poisons in our country. We are learning far ahead of what they used to do to us. Metatomidine, if it's on our streets, we're going to find it. That is rhinotrank. And we've actually issued a warning to all of our first responders, our doctors and hospitals, to be on the lookout for chemicals like xylazine, metatomidine, orphines. This is all part of our national drug control strategy to stay ahead of the enemy. And there really is an enemy out there, Mike. Children have been poisoned and murdered by these chemicals that are on our streets. This isn't always about addiction. This is about kids thinking they're getting an Adderall on Snapchat or on one of the social media apps from somebody who is abusing the system and utilizing it to sell narcotics. And the kids are purchasing it and they're getting these drugs and they're dying. This is what we are doing. We're focusing on protecting and saving our children's lives. And this is all because President Trump has given us the authority to do just that. Under Biden, it was a completely different scenario. We saw people dying. We saw our borders wide open. President Trump shut down those borders. We're hitting the cartels at every single choke point. And I'm not only traveling nationally, I'm traveling internationally and working with our foreign partners in Ecuador, in Argentina, in Guatemala, in Mexico, in Colombia, across the board. I'm working with them so that we can protect the Western Hemisphere. And we could be the jewel of the world here if we can just get these cartels out and dismantle and destroy them.
1: You know, if we can get personal for just a moment, I mean, I have four different sets of friends who lost children to drug overdose deaths, to fentanyl deaths. Four different parents, four different people in my life, and a couple of them very close friends of mine. The heartache, the anguish. The scourge of this is something that this administration has tackled brilliantly. We're talking, of course, with Sarah Carter, America's drug czar. And let me stay personal with you for just a moment. Your work along the border, you specialized in covering the drug cartels and drug trafficking. So Trump comes along and said, because look, let's be blunt here. You're not a conventional choice to be the director of the Office of National Drug Control Policy. You know, you would not be somebody that would jump. And yet, President Trump sees the work you did. He saw the success you've had in identifying the problem and developing a solution, and appoints you. Now, in any other normal time, this is an epic, great story. But in your case, well, you know, it's Sarah Carter, investigative journalist. But isn't it remarkable how Trump makes these unconventional decisions? Our president puts people like you in charge of developing a solution, and guess what? You're delivering. It just drives me crazy how so many people are oblivious to this obvious reality.
2: Look, thank you first. Thank you so much. And I feel blessed because I have an incredible team at the Office of National Drug Control Policy that actually makes this happen. They work with me every day. People from all of the areas of government, from HHS all the way to the Department of War. We have detailees. We have specialized chemists. We know what we're looking at. We're putting things together. But Mike, you're absolutely right. I spent actually 25 years not just covering the U.S.-Mexico border, Central America, the cartels, but I spent a good portion of that time in Afghanistan on the front lines as a war correspondent in Iraq, covering Al-Qaeda, Islamic State, you know, the Taliban, all of which were financed for the most part by drug money and our enemies, right? Iran and others. And they targeted us. And so it is important that we understand how the enemy operates. You know, war is not always fought on a battlefield with weapons pointed at one another. Many times our enemies deliver the weapons into our country like a Trojan horse, right? And I've always said this. Our children, those beautiful pictures that we're looking at right now online of those beautiful faces and our men and women who are on the front lines of that battlefield here in the United States every day are fighting a war that has literally been America's longest war. We have lost over 1.5 million Americans, many of them, just like your friends, that lost their children. I have seen that in my own family. My son-in-law lost his best friend to fentanyl poisoning, and my son lost his best friend from high school 2 years after high school in the very beginning of the surge to fentanyl poisoning as well. So this has touched almost every single American life. We have lost some beautiful, wonderful human beings, every single one of them worthy of life. Every single one of them could have been future generations of Americans, and we lost that in America's longest war. This is what this is about. This is about putting someone in unconventional like me. Look, I'm not going to tell. And President Trump said it a week ago. He said it at the White House. He said, Sarah's tough. Sometimes she wrote stories I didn't like, but they were usually right. I told him they were always right, Mr. President, always right. And look, sometimes it's hard to hear the truth. And the truth is that while we were sitting back thinking we were safe, our enemies were dumping poison into our nation and killing our children. We should never forget, and our people, we should never forget any of their names. They are victims of a war that has been waged on our country, and the war is very real. And we also have to realize that we're going to treat addiction as a disease. This is very important. We believe in this administration, treatment first. Treatment first. Let's get people into treatment. Let's save lives. This harm reduction policies of the Democrat past, those days are over. We want to lift people out of the streets, just like we did when we went to Kensington and sat there and talked to folks who are living on the streets and talked to families who are in these neighborhoods that have been decimated by drugs and violence in Kensington, Pennsylvania. And I said, you know, what do you want? What do you need to the families who are there? We need more law enforcement. We need more security. We need to know that you care. Well, I'm telling you right now, I absolutely care. The president absolutely cares. We want to see our nation flourish. We want to see our children happy. We want to give them the opportunity to be free, free from drugs, free to be who they are meant to be, and not 6 feet down in a hole in the earth. I promise you, I will fight for every single American until I am done with this job. Beyond.
1: You are fighting, and I often invoke the book of Timothy and tell people I admire to keep fighting the good fight. I don't know that that's ever been truer than the mission that you are on. So, Sarah Carter, please keep fighting the good fight, and on behalf of millions of Americans, we thank you. Thanks for joining us here on the Mike Gallagher Show. We'll see you again soon. Appreciate it.
2: Thank you so much, Mike. See you soon.
1: Take care. Sarah Carter on the Mike Gallagher Show, 14 before the hour, 800-655-MIKE. What an amazing warrior she is. And how about, and that's, again, these are the kind of wins that we're, the media will net, the legacy media does not want you to know that there has been a dramatic decline in drug overdose deaths because of people like her. Happy to share it with you, especially 3 weeks before the election. 800-655-MIKE.
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1: Don't give up on America. Don't give up. We're 3 weeks away. And the Democrat victory that they've been promising all year is far from guaranteed. You want some good news? I'm going to give you some good news from CNN, of all places. They have a prediction. They roll out. I was watching our friend and colleague Hugh Hewitt on Fox yesterday talk about Watch Maine. Susan Collins, look, I'm the first to say she's not a conservative's conservative. She is a Maine Republican. She's got to win in Maine. Paxton has to win in Texas. Mike Rogers has to win in Ohio. We pick up those three or four wins. We win in Kansas. We hold the Senate pretty comfortably, as Harry Enten laid out. I have a prediction. And I'm just, I don't know, I just, it's not a big deal. I mean, it's no big, huge, monumental act of, you know, government or anything, but I think I know what's going to happen 3 weeks from now. What about you? What's your prediction? Let's do a little lightning rod, lightning round. 800-655-MIKE. Do you think we're going to keep the Senate and lose the House? Do you think we're going to keep the House and the Senate, or do you think we're going to lose control of both the House and the Senate in the midterm elections? Give me a little lightning round music there, Eric. Let's get a little Lone Ranger going. And of course, I've got a Lone Ranger experience with this brand new sleep device I'm using called Airwave. Holy cow. I've been dying to tell you about the Airwave Recovery Mouthpiece. 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And I'm waking up in the morning feeling like $1 million. 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All right, little lightning rod, Eric, let's go. 800-655-MIKE. Let's fill up my phone lines. Tell me what you think we're going to do in 3 weeks. What are the results going to be? I'll share my prediction. No, I'm not. I'm not going to do it. I'm not going to make a prediction, but I want you to make a prediction. Cheryl in Jacksonville, Florida. Cheryl, how are you?
2: Good. And yourself?
1: I'm great. What do you think is going to happen 3 weeks from today?
2: We will retain both, but it's going to be ugly. It's going to get uglier. But I have faith, and yep. I believe God's going to watch over this country for us.
1: Amen. And don't forget the power of prayer. I'm going to pray again here in a little bit. 800-655-MIKE. Look at the text messages coming in. South Carolina, we're going to keep them both. Just a feeling. Here's Minnesota. We're going to lose all three, the House, the Senate, and the nation. Okay, that's not good. What do you think is going to happen 3 weeks from today? Florida sends a text from Orlando. Republicans will hold the House and the Senate. What do you think is going to happen? I'm going to withhold my prediction. You know why I don't want to say it? Because I'm just not going to jinx it. I don't want to put those words out in the universe. So I'll think it, but I'm not going to say it. But what I do know is you show up, we will win. You sit home, we're going to lose. You want to fight for this country, or do you want to watch it go up in smoke? You got to fight. You got to show up. Crawl over broken glass. 3 weeks from today, no matter where you live, red state, blue state, if we show up, we win. Well, it turns out that Abdul El-Sayed's family has, quote, long been a part of the Egyptian Muslim Brotherhood. and Ilhan Omar's supporters.

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9: With SRN News, I'm Rich Thomason in Washington. Saying that she is honored to be working for President Trump and for the American people, Katie Zachariah has presided over her first briefing as White House press secretary. Saying that she's wanted to work for President Trump for a long time, she covered a variety of topics, speaking with reporters for roughly 15 minutes at the White House this morning. In the face of criticism from both sides of the aisle, President Trump is defending his diesel fuel deal with Russia's Vladimir Putin.
10: Last week, Trump announced Russia would immediately release 300,000 tons of diesel to ease a global fuel shortage, with more shipments to follow. In a Truth Social post yesterday morning, Trump said he made the right choice for the American people. The deal received backlash, with critics saying it gives Russian President Vladimir Putin a financial lifeline and undermines U.S. sanctions. Some Republicans argued it could lower fuel prices and give Trump leverage over Moscow. I'm Mark Meekfield.
9: Six Flags is temporarily shutting down 10 of its roller coasters at amusement parks in the U.S. and Canada. The move comes after a man fell to his death from a coaster at Six Flags over Georgia yesterday afternoon. The incident is under investigation. Witnesses say he fell after being launched from his seat on the Goliath roller coaster. Potential AI stock crash putting the world's financial stability at risk. That warning this morning from the International Monetary Fund.
11: In its latest global financial stability report, the IMF said that current high valuations for artificial intelligence companies and their increasing debt is elevating the danger to markets, especially in the United States and Asia. A market correction would have ripple effects around the globe. I'm Tammy Trujillo.
9: It is a mixed picture on Wall Street. The Dow is up about 35

0: points, while the NASDAQ is down 30. The S&P trading 6 points lower. This is SRN News. Some pastors are making less money these days.
1: According to a new study released by Lifeway Research and Guidestone Financial, most senior pastors in Southern Baptist churches have seen their pay packages and health care cut back over the past 2 years. Lifeway spokesman Scott McConnell says, quote, many churches are feeling the financial pressure of having a smaller number of active members than before COVID, and pastors are bearing the consequences. Michael Harrington reporting.
0: Advocates for Faith and Freedom has filed a petition with the Supreme Court on behalf of Pastor Dennis Hodges, a San Diego Police Department chaplain who was denied reappointment to a city advisory board because of his Christian beliefs. In 2021, while serving on the San Diego County Human Relations Commission, Hodges abstained from voting on an initiative to amplify transgender voices. And 2 years later, the mayor vetoed his reappointment to the city's police advisory board. This is SRN News. Notable for his absence from yesterday's traditional New York City Columbus Day parade, Mayor Zoran Mamdani.
2: Governor Kathy Hochul marched in the parade along with her opponent, who is New York's Republican candidate for governor, Nassau County Executive Bruce Blakeman. Among the missing, Mayor Mamdani.
3: I think it's a disgrace he's not here. It's indicative of him being the most divisive mayor we've ever had. I want to be a governor that unifies people, not tears them apart.
2: The organizers of the Columbus Day Parade invited Mamdani to attend, with the mayor skipping out on the march but releasing a video to pay tribute to Italian Americans. In New York, I'm Natalie Migliori.
0: Another measles-related death is being reported in Pennsylvania. The Franklin County Coroner's Office says a 39-year-old woman who died last weekend had several underlying conditions, including a recent diagnosis of measles with treatment. More details at srnnews.com.
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10: Today, expect brilliant sunshine with a high of 89. Tonight will be clear with a low of 72. Tomorrow will bring mostly sunny skies again with a high of 89. Tomorrow night will be mainly clear with a low of 72. Expect mostly sunny and humid conditions on Thursday with a high of 88. Friday will be humid with sunshine occasionally interrupted by clouds, and a couple of thunderstorms may develop in the afternoon. The high will be 88. That's your AccuWeather forecast. I'm meteorologist Joe Lundberg for AM 860, The Answer.
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12: Here's some good news out of Minnesota. The Fox News power rankings just came out. For the first time, Fox is now moving this Minnesota Senate race between Michelle Tafoya, the Republican, and Peggy Flanagan, the Democrat, from likely Democrat to just lean Democrat. Bill Malugin reports that polling shows Michelle is winning independents over the progressive Minnesota Lieutenant Governor Peggy Flanagan. The race is significantly tightening. Now, you know, I keep saying this, and I know I sound like a broken record. Crazy's on the ballot. Peggy Flanagan isn't just a radical progressive. She's nuts. I'm convinced that these people with these wild policies, they just have a few screws loose. And this is what I mean when I keep saying crazy is on the ballot in a massive way. I mean, here's Peggy Flanagan this week talking about Christopher Columbus. These people hate white founding fathers, or even going back to 1492, the white man who discovered America. Somebody said this to me earlier, has to do with race, and I don't know that race always enters into things, but it might in this case. Why would you go out of your way to denounce the man who discovered America? And this is what the Democrats in 2026 sound like. Are there enough normal people in the state of Minnesota to reject this?
13: I wish the removal had been different, but I am not sad that it's gone. Columbus' legacy was setting in motion generations of violence, rape, and genocide against indigenous people who are already here when he arrived. We have this myth of a man that Columbus sailed the ocean blue in 1492. And now my daughter knows Columbus as the man who got lost and hurt people.
12: Are you proud of that? You taught your daughter that Christopher Columbus is the man who got lost and hurt people. Imagine what that poor little girl's going to grow up to be. She'll be like her mom, hating the country, hating our country's origins, despising the founding fathers, loathing the Constitution, hating law enforcement, hating the military. That's what's on the ballot. I mean, and this James Tallarico story that won't go away. He disappears for 13 days with the flu. I saw Jessica Tarloff yesterday on the 5 pitifully try to make the case. Well, he's got diabetes. He's got diabetes. My kid's got diabetes. He's had the flu. He doesn't go down for 13 days. And so my podcast partner from M&M Extra, my dear friend Mark Davis, was a guest on Laura Ingraham's show last night on Fox News. And they tackled this mysterious absence of the Democrat Senate candidate from Texas, James Tallarico.
14: Mark Davis has been watching this race closely as a conservative radio host in Texas. He joins us with his thoughts. Mark, there's a lot of speculation out there. We don't engage in the speculation game. But I do know politics, and I do know campaigns. This was very odd, just because we have this thing called Zoom now, where even if you're sick, you can say, look, I'm not feeling well, but you guys are great. I love you. Get out and vote. Right? But how big of a miscalculation, at the very least, was this for Tallarico?
15: Well, it was an enormous problem for at least of the 13 days. It started to become a big problem in like day 8 or 9 when all kinds of people started to ask, where is Jimmy? Where in the world is Jimmy Tallarico? Like the old Carmen Sandiego jingle. And the optics are just so strange. And so either one of two things is true. Either it was something where he just simply was not available, could not be bothered to get on the trail. I can't imagine what that would be. Or he has a communications team that is so inept that they just let Ted Cruz post pictures of Jimmy on a milk carton. They just let talk show hosts like me run this story for like 5 days. And again, not for any sensationalistic reason, to legitimately ask, where in the world is this guy in what, as you've observed, is an unbelievably important stretch of the campaign. Even if he were not camera ready, just something, pick up the phone and go, hey man, it's James. I'm sick as a dog. I'll be with you in 3 or 4 days in Austin with 50,000 people. Great place to go fresh off the flu.
12: I mean, Mark is right. It's a legitimate question. It's a legitimate issue. And Texans are paying attention. It's a closely watched race. Look, I keep hearing this phrase over and over again. We Republicans may not be perfect, but we're not crazy. Tallarico, have you seen his policies? Have you followed what he believes? What he represents? How about Abdul El-Sayed in Michigan? Mike Rogers, I believe, is going to win Michigan. Michiganders aren't going to put up with this guy. Now comes all this reporting about Abdul El-Sayed's family having ties to the Muslim Brotherhood, the diabolical, nefarious, terrorist organization. And it is all over the airwaves right now in Michigan, as a matter of fact. I mean, and this is some scary stuff. I mean, Abdul El-Sayed, the self-described capitalist, he tries to pretend he's a capitalist, has deep ties that run real deep to the Muslim Brotherhood. Well, Mike Rogers dropped a devastating ad about Abdul El-Sayed's family ties to the Muslim Brotherhood. Check out this incredibly powerful ad from the campaign of Mike Rogers in Michigan.
16: Can you set the record straight about whether you or your family have any ties to the Muslim Brotherhood?
17: No.
16: No, you don't have any ties?
17: No.
18: Abdul El-Sayed's sister tweeted, "My family has long been supporters of the Muslim Brotherhood."
19: El-Sayed's birth mother reportedly worked for a designated terror group that provided financial support to Osama bin Laden, the Taliban, and also Hamas.
18: His father-in-law sits on the board of an organization that is linked to the Muslim Brotherhood.
20: The Muslim Brotherhood celebrated his win in the primary.
21: He said El-Sayed took money linked directly to terrorist groups, and El-Sayed couldn't deny the claim.
18: His sister-in-law was on a terrorist watch list, and his sister publicly praised the October 7th terrorist attack.
16: No, you don't have any ties.
17: No.
16: And your family doesn't.
17: No.
18: At what point are Michigan voters allowed to notice this pattern of bad associations that he has?
12: Yeah, I mean, it's described as he's the most dangerous Senate candidate in American history. And that's the thing. These people are dangerous. Zohran Mamdani is dangerous. Do you see what the guy did yesterday? The mayor of New York boycotted the Columbus Day Parade. Wouldn't participate in any way, shape, or form. He's so repulsed by the guy who discovered America that he couldn't bother to attend the whole festivities yesterday honoring Italian Americans and celebrating the life of Christopher Columbus. Peggy Flanagan, back up to Minnesota, is glad, doesn't miss the Christopher Columbus statue. Glad he's gone. Look, I'm gonna browbeat you for 3 weeks. 3 weeks from today. You show up, we win. You show up, we'll win. Sticking with the Laura Ingraham show for just a moment on Fox News last night, here's Dan Bongino's very powerful message.
14: Dan, the demoralization squads, as I call them, they've been at this now for months. You've discussed this on your show. I've been warning everyone, just get out and vote, focus on what matters, understand your frustrations about things, but realize what's at stake for the country. I see some glimmers of hope in these Senate races now that we're learning more about these Democrat candidates. Your reaction tonight?
1: Yeah, me too. Listen, you have this entire field of ethics, you know, where there are decisions in everybody's complicated life where, you know, there's a bad call and a worse call, and it's not immediately obvious which one it is. This whole college course is around this. As I said today on the show, though, this election is not it. I mean, put aside the, I get it. Like, President Trump, I'm a big supporter. I worked for him. I thought he was an incredible leader, transformative leader. But put aside the emotions for a moment. And just think of it like a spreadsheet, okay? You had Joe Biden, who in his midterm lost less than 10 seats and actually gained a Senate seat at 9% peak inflation, 5% average inflation, higher gas prices, and not only an open border, but an actual videotaped invasion of the country by tens of millions of people. You had the fake whipping incident. You had defund the police narratives everywhere. A war on our own ICE and Border Patrol people. You had a questionably sane president with an obvious cognitive decline. And the Democrats showed up and voted for this chaos. Laura, they just did. I don't understand. Like, I get, like, the world isn't a perfect place. Gas prices, he's working on it. I get it. We're not where we need to be everywhere. The war in Russia and Ukraine, you know, you've got obviously what's going on in Iran that wanted to kill us. I understand you're not getting everything you want, but you've got a sealed border, the lowest crime rates in American history, the lowest murder rates, potentially 5% GDP growth if you believe the Atlanta Fed, lowest jobless rate, lowest poverty rate in American history. Are we not going to show up for that while the Democrats kick our ass and cost Biden less than 10 House seats in one of the worst economies we'd ever seen? I don't understand it. I genuinely don't get it.
14: And the massive...
12: Well, you don't have to understand it, because if you show up, you won't have to try to scratch your head. Because if we show up, we win. I really like our chances. I like that phrase. I like that expression. I liked our chances in 2016. I liked our chances in 2020. I liked our chances in 2024. I like our chances in 2026. Do you think Americans are going to, you know who's not going to show up when we talk about turnout? And I had a caller who pointed out, he was from the Hubert Humphrey Coalition of Minnesota Democrats. He said, Democrats are silently and secretly repulsed by the Abdul El Sayed, Zohran Mamdani, Peggy Flanagan wing of the Democrat Party. They're not going to show up. Those Democrats won't say so. They're not going to go to the polls, which, of course, helps our side. What do you think is going to happen? Join us here in the Relief Factor Studios, 800-655-MIKE. Do you like our chances? Do you think crazy is going to prevail in 3 weeks? Or will common sense and sanity take the day? 800-655-MIKE. Hope you join us.
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26: John Adams understood one incredibly important thing about America. America cannot endure and cannot forget that it requires freedom, endurance, and character to survive. While serving as president, Adams always remembered that America would not survive. It could not govern itself, control its own passions. Adams wrote, "Our Constitution was made only for a moral and religious people. It is wholly inadequate to the government of any other." Adams understood that self-government depended on much, much more than the document itself. It depended and was guided by faith, by virtue, by responsibility, and above all, by self-restraint. Because government can enforce laws, but it cannot create character. Our Constitution protects a free people, but our Constitution cannot create a moral people. It cannot create self-restraint. That's up to us.
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12: There are times when I wish I didn't have social media or didn't go to X. Did you see the story of the guy that fell out of the roller coaster at Six Flags Amusement Park in Georgia? He was a married dad described as a beloved teacher in the Atlanta school system. And this poor guy, somehow he got dislodged from the roller coaster. And he flew out of the car, and he hit three other cars on the way down and fell 200 feet to his death in front of his horrified son. And apparently his wife and daughter were watching. He hit a bunch of other people who were covered in his blood. I mean, and you know how they take those souvenir pictures when you go down a big slope on a roller coaster? They've got pictures of him that they posted last night on the souvenir pictures of his body flying out of the seat. Gosh, what a horror. We were at Disney last week, and my kid wanted me to get on the ride. I'm not getting on any roller coaster. Sorry, my roller coaster days are gone. But what a horrible, horrible occurrence at Six Flags in Georgia. I'm not big on litigation, but that family's going to own that park. That family, they're going to rename that, whatever their name is. It's going to be in their name. Golly, how, you got to keep people. Apparently, I saw online he was a large man. I don't care how big you are. If you're too big to ride the roller coaster, well, then you got to tell him you can't ride the roller coaster. What a nightmare. Holy cow. Might give you nightmares, but I'll tell you what will give you a, I am so jazzed. I am just over the moon getting to welcome Airwave Recovery Mouthpiece to the Mike Gallagher Show. I love it when there's an device that comes into my life that is a game changer for me, and then I get to tell you about it. The health benefits associated with a good night's sleep are legendary. Everybody knows about it, right? But the crazy part about this Airwave, and Airwave is spelled A-I-R-W-A-A-V. So Wave is spelled a little bit differently. 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It doesn't force your jaw forward like the other sleep. 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I'm going to get you 15% off. 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I mean, it's not like the other stuff I've tried is like, I felt like Hannibal Lecter in Silence of the Lambs. Remember that mask he wore? 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
7: This is John Catsimatidis. National security, the number one item on my list. There's a lot of satellites going around the Earth. A lot of them are from our enemies. All they have to do is they shoot at our grid. And guess what? America has no electricity. Space Force has craft up there. And the joke we say is that they're loaded with photon torpedoes and phasers to be able to shoot down enemy satellites. Instead of having a grid where multiple states are responsible and need them to operate their electricity, the thing for the future, maybe in 10, 20 years, small modular reactors. They are nuclear reactors that for 60 years have been in our Navy vessels and aircraft carriers. So each town, each county will have an SMR, and they supply with a backup system the local community. Well, that is a sign of the future. God bless America. I'm John Catsimatidis, and that's the Cat's Corner.
8: With SRN News, I'm Rich Thomason in Washington. There are plenty of rumors about the reason for yesterday's federal raid on the Washington home of Minnesota Democratic Congresswoman Ilhan Omar. One theory is that it has to do with an investigation of her immigration paperwork. In the face of criticism from both sides of the political aisle, President Trump is defending his diesel fuel deal with Vladimir Putin. The president continues barnstorming for Republican candidates running in the upcoming midterm elections. Yesterday it was a rally in Ohio. Today Mr. Trump will visit Alaska as he campaigns for GOP Senator Dan Sullivan. A potential AI stock crash is putting the world's financial stability at risk. That warning today from the International Monetary Fund. On Wall Street, the Dow is up about 31 points, the Nasdaq down 31. More details, srnnews.com.
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19: Today, expect abundant sunshine with a high of 89. Tonight will be clear with a low of 72. Tomorrow is forecasted to be mostly sunny with a high of 89, while tomorrow night will be mainly clear with a low of 72. Looking ahead to Thursday, anticipate mostly sunny and humid weather with a high of 88. On Friday, expect humidity with intervals of sunshine and clouds, along with a chance of a couple of afternoon thunderstorms. The high will reach 88. That's your AccuWeather forecast. I'm meteorologist Joe Lundberg for AM 860. The Answer.

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1: Promo code Mike G. Dan's in San Diego. Hey, Dan, welcome back. How are you, sir?
3: Doing very well. Thanks for taking the call. How are you?
1: I'm doing great. Appreciate the call today. What are you feeling 3 weeks before the midterms?
3: You know what? I'm feeling fired up. I mean, I hear these Democrats talking about how they really believe, you know, James Talafrico is going to win in Texas. They think they're going to win Maine. They think they're going to win Michigan. They think they're going to win Minnesota. And it's just like, wait a second here. I think that we sometimes my friends ask me, you know, what do you think about the midterms? Well, look, I can just about tell you, I'm so confident that we're at least going to hold the Senate and the House. You know, everyone wants to write that off. I get it. But I think it's going to be closer than people think. But you want to tell me that James Talafrico is going to win Texas? Really?
1: Well, this is what they keep saying about people that are so crazy. Abdul El Sayed wins Michigan? Huh? Really? A Peggy Flanagan teaching her daughter that Christopher Columbus got lost and hurt people? She's going to be the next senator from Minnesota? These people are nuts. So again, go back to the basics, show up and win, show up we win, don't forget to pray. And I like to share a prayer that I wrote a number of weeks ago. I try to say it as often as I can. Prayer matters, prayer works, prayer counts. And I like, and my buddy Mark Davis is the one who inspired me. Can't wait to give him a hard time today for his big star treatment last night on Laura Ingraham's show. He was great on Fox News. And, of course, I'm obviously excited for him, but I'm going to give him a hard time on the podcast. M&M Extra, wherever you get your podcasts, Spotify, Apple, YouTube. We go live noon Eastern every day on YouTube. You can join the fun. And Mark, you know, inspired me to pray as often as possible on this show. Heavenly Father, we come before you with humble hearts, asking for your mercy and your peace in this uncertain hour. We lift up the leaders of our nation and leaders around the world. Grant them wisdom beyond their own understanding, courage to do what is right, and discernment that may prevent needless suffering. Lord, guide every decision with justice, restraint, and a desire for peace. We pray for the brave men and women of our military and for our police officers, one of whom was gunned down in Philadelphia this weekend, apparently because the shooter ambushed those two officers because they were white. Didn't like white people. Didn't like white cops. Wow. We pray for our officers, our firefighters, our paramedics, and all first responders, including the brave men and women of ICE. Surround them with your protection, Lord. Strengthen them for the difficult days. Comfort their families. Bring them safely home. We ask you to watch over our nation, God. Unite us in purpose. Calm our fears. And remind us that our ultimate hope is found in you and in you alone. May your peace rule in our hearts. May your truth guide our nation, and may your hand of protection rest upon America. In your holy name, we pray, amen. How about a feel-good story? This is a story courtesy of WECT. I happen to like Chick-fil-A a lot. I like the atmosphere. I like the food. I like the people. I think it's the best fast food restaurant in America. And there's a guy that is 92 years old and has made a real difference in a Chick-fil-A in his community. I wanted to share this story with you on this happy, hopeful Tuesday.
4: Albert Martin, affectionately known as Mr. Gill.
5: He's a great person. You don't come across too many people like that. The customers love it.
6: Have you been waited on?
4: Mr. Gill has been working here for the last 6 years as a dining host.
6: To make sure that the tables are clean, the floor is clean. These are the trays that I have to keep going, but the main thing is I take care of people out here first. Need help with that? Just flip it up.
4: Mr. Gill previously worked for decades in the natural gas industry.
6: I retired. I went to Sam Club as a greeter and I greeted over there for 12 and a half years.
4: He left Sam's Club when they got rid of his position.
6: After about 2 months, I was bored, so I put an application in.
4: Since that day, it's been his pleasure to come to work here.
5: Comes in every day, has that tie on.
6: If you enjoy what you're doing, it's not work.
4: But it's not just his sweet smile or customer service helping him stand out.
7: Hey, Mr. Gill, how are you doing today?
6: I think you're going to get on TV today.
4: Mr. Gill just turned 92 years old.
5: Isn't that crazy?
7: You look better than I do. I'm 69.
8: Do you feel 92?
6: I don't know what 92 is supposed to be, but I feel great.
4: 92, Mr. Gill says, is just a number, and he's proving it, too.
6: If I move too fast for you, let me know. People love honey.
5: He had to take a couple days off. I think he had a bad cold. People were so concerned. It was crazy. You know, where's Mr. Gill? Is he okay?
6: Can I give you a cup of ice cream?
4: Mr. Gill doesn't just work 1 or 2 days a week either. It's a Monday through Friday gig, which he says gives him more opportunities to be there for others.
6: And I get a lot of people that are coming in just going to the doctor or just been to the doctor and got bad news and so forth. And I'm able to be an encourager. The Lord gave me that. I don't plan to go anywhere else.
1: Gosh, I love that story. And I love the fact that the Chick-fil-A in North Carolina, where he works, gave him a job at age 86. He put in an application at age 86. If you do the math, he had been at Sam's Club 6 years ago. He started working at that Chick-fil-A. 92 years young. Doesn't want to go anywhere. I got a nice encouraging email yesterday. I know people roll their eyes when I talk about this medical stuff I got going on. I'm going to meet with the big cardiologist today. This guy's supposed to be like world renowned. So I'm excited about seeing him. I've got a bunch of questions. They found this blockage in my my widowmaker, my left anterior descending artery. And 52% is moderate. I'm on it. I've lost weight. I'm going to be, all over the, way of eating and all that. But I feel guilty because I know that people say, oh, there goes Gallagher with his medical stuff. And a lady emailed me from San Mateo, California. She said, Mike, you're family to us. Just keep us posted on how it's going. And I'm not going to belabor you with stories, but I am. I am going to. Look, I'll get criticism for talking about stuff like this cardiovascular disease thing I got going on right now. But you know what? You are family. We've been together for many cases, many years. Ups and downs and highs and lows. So I'm going to share a little bit of it with you just to keep you posted. Wish me luck with the new cardiologist. I'll give you an update tomorrow. Like it or not. 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
1: Majority Leader John Thune.
17: I know, South Dakota.
1: John
17: what
1: Thune,
17: you gonna do?
1: He posts, today is Native Americans Day in South Dakota, an opportunity to celebrate the heritage and contributions of the Lakota, Dakota, and Nakota people. And
17: that's
1: of course,
17: great.
1: The ratio. But the no, it's not great.
17: No, but the concept of it is lovely, but the shoehorning it onto Columbus Day as a big middle finger to Columbus.
1: That's
17: as
1: right.
17: If him opening up this hemisphere to Western exploration.
1: That's
17: somehow
1: right.
17: Bad.
1: Peggy Flanagan, who might lose to Michelle Tafoya in Minnesota.
17: Oh, don't tease me. Don't tease me.
1: She might. She gets up, and this Senate nominee for Peggy Flanagan.
17: Oh, no. Land acknowledgement.
1: She described Christopher Columbus as the man that got lost and hurt people. She does this speech where she said, my daughter knows Christopher Columbus as the man that got lost and hurt people. He abused the Native Americans. He was a monster. Mark, I'm not kidding you. I'm not trying to be over to the top here. These people are lunatics.
17: They are
1: nuts. They're just nuts. There's insanity, and they are up for very important positions in our country. Look, Abdul El-Sayed, his family detailing all the ties he's had to them and their family to the Muslim Brotherhood.
17: Yeah,
1: he's not. I mean, he's sort of denying it, but not really denying it.
17: Did you watch him on with Kristen Welker on Meet the Press? Here's a sentence I don't issue often. I got to hand it to Kristen Welker. She asked him thing after thing after thing after thing from his curious background, from his curious past comments, including torching Obama in 2012, calling him a failed president on a couple of issues. So she actually did kind of challenge him. When a lib program actually gives a little bit of heat to one of their own, is that them committing actual acts of journalism, which I guess it is? Is it designed to give them a chance to weave a narrative to get themselves out of a tight spot?
1: Well, this is what's we got. We're 3 weeks from today. Today is the 3 week mark. So grateful for back to the Senate race in Texas for a moment. Your clarity over Tallarico, and of course Laura was saying, and she reposted your appearance by saying, the 13-day question remains, where was Jimmy? Where was Jimmy? And the weirdness of this bizarre phone call with the Ohio mental facility, and I know that, you know, you sloughed that off, but did you see that last night, this Nick Sorter, he's doubling down. He's saying, look, I'm being threatened for what I exposed, all because I revealed a tape with an Ohio mental hospital that said that Tallarico was discharged from that location. He's not denying it. So I just wish this thing, it's just hanging out there. What's the answer to it? Is it a fake tape? Was it an actress? Was it AI? Or did they have a woman at a mental facility in Mason, Ohio, claiming that Tallarico on the phone was discharged from there? Yes or no? And it's like nobody's got an answer to that, apparently.
17: Which is frustrating. This would seem to be an answerable question. So
1: yes.
17: In the absence of an answer, we also have the absence of something else. And that's any remote molecule of corroboration for the story.
1: Proof, yeah,
17: so
1: you're right.
17: So until that, I got to put a pin in it and go, okay, there that is. And we'll revisit it if there is any additional reason to believe that thing happened. And Nick Sorter is an interesting cat. He's one of those Nick Sorter, Benny Johnson. I mean, not to group everybody, you know, in a linear fashion, but he's one of those feeds, has like a million and a half people. And every once in a while, it's really good stuff, angles that, by his own admission, the mainstream media won't cover, which is lovely. That's attractive. And I found him to be pretty reliable, not really a trafficker in weird, baseless conspiracy stuff. So I said, day before yesterday, when this thing was all on fire, I said, you know, this is curious because coming from Nick, who tends to have a pretty basically good track record, and I just got lit up. He doesn't have a reliable track record. People hate him, which I think he might wear as a badge of honor because a lot of the people who are coming after him were kind of softies, moderates, squishes.
1: Well,
17: so, yeah, we are known by our critics.
1: These influencers live for that. That's what's so weird about that space. They look, and I'm not saying this to
17: no such thing as bad press. You mean like even if you attack me, at least you're mentioning me.
1: You're reposting me. You're attacking me. Yes. They live for the clicks. They live for all that, and that's a little scary. It can be dangerous because when that's your end game, maybe the truth doesn't matter, and that's problematic. And that could be a real big problem. Here's some truth. Axios just released a big poll. 40-some percent of Americans are all in favor of Medicare for all. Medicare, government-run, and look, 3 weeks away, and people are talking about affordability, one of the affordability issues. I found out I've got this drug for this heart thing I got, the cardiovascular stuff I got going on. It's called Repatha. Yeah. Repatha is a very, very successful drug. It gives me a lot of hope because not only will it lower my LDL, which they want me to do, it might even cause a little plaque regression in the arteries. In fact, that's pretty cool, right?
17: Is it pricey?
1: $500 a month for two, and it's two shots a month.
17: Yeah.
1: You just give yourself a little one of those pens that you put into your belly, and it's real simple to do. $500 a month. Now, my insurance, then I got lucky with my insurance because they changed it a little bit because I moved. Mm-hmm. And apparently, as of October 1st, I was able to get a supplement on my Medicare and my Blue Cross and all that crap. Mm-hmm. Now it's only like $150 a month. But I kept thinking about people on a fixed income. How about a senior? How about somebody living paycheck to paycheck? They don't maybe have great health insurance. And they've got cardiovascular disease like I do now.
17: Yep.
1: They've got a blockage, and they want to live. And you think they can come up with $500 a month for a twice-a-month medication? So they hear that, and they deal with that, and then they say, oh, what would you like free health care from the government?
17: Yep.
1: Which is, of course, there is no such thing. It's not free, but they hear it, and they love it. And apparently a big percentage of independents and even 21% of Republicans favor Medicare for all, meaning government-run health care.
17: And it also, there's a way of phrasing this that some people have stumbled onto for the last few days that I really like. It's called, do you want to lose your private health insurance? I mean, Medicare for all, anything for all, sounds like great.
1: Wow, come one, you know, welfare for all, come everything all. For yeah, all.
17: It's for everybody, that's going to be great. But if you phrase it as, do you want it to be illegal for you to have private health insurance, then maybe it might poll a little differently.
1: Maybe it would. Maybe the polling is what matters, but I think we are stuck with the sense of entitlement, and I'm getting this everywhere I go. Everywhere I turn, went to a show the other night, family behind me, just talking all through a Broadway show. They don't care.
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1: That's a wrap for a busy Tuesday. We appreciate you spending part of your day with us. 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
1: With SRN News, I'm Rich Thomason in Washington. Saying that she is honored to be working for President Trump and for the American people, Katie Zachariah has presided over her first briefing as White House press secretary. Saying that she's wanted to work for President Trump for a long time, she covered a variety of topics, speaking with reporters for roughly 15 minutes at the White House this morning. In the face of criticism from both sides of the aisle, President Trump is defending his diesel fuel deal with Russia's Vladimir Putin.
2: Last week, Trump announced Russia would immediately release 300,000 tons of diesel to ease a global fuel shortage, with more shipments to follow. In a Truth Social post yesterday morning, Trump said he made the right choice for the American people. The deal received backlash, with critics saying it gives Russian President Vladimir Putin a financial lifeline and undermines U.S. sanctions. Some Republicans argued it could lower fuel prices and give Trump leverage over Moscow. I'm Mark Meikle.
1: Six Flags is temporarily shutting down 10 of its roller coasters at amusement parks in the U.S. and Canada. The move comes after a man fell to his death from a

0: coaster at Six Flags Over Georgia yesterday afternoon. The incident is under investigation. Witnesses say he fell after being launched from his seat on the Goliath roller coaster. Potential AI stock crash putting the world's financial stability at risk. That warning this morning from the International Monetary Fund.
1: In its latest global financial stability report, the IMF said that current high valuations for artificial intelligence companies and their increasing debt is elevating the danger to markets, especially in the United States and Asia. A market correction would have ripple effects around the globe. I'm Tammy Trujillo.
0: It is a mixed picture on Wall Street. The Dow is up about 35 points, while the Nasdaq is down 30. The S&P trading 6 points lower. This is SRN News.
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10: John Adams understood one incredibly important thing about America. America cannot endure and cannot forget that it requires freedom, endurance, and character to survive. While serving as president, Adams always remembered that America would not survive. It could not govern itself, control its own passions. Adams wrote, "Our Constitution was made only for a moral and religious people. It is wholly inadequate to the government of any other." Adams understood that self-government depended on much, much more than the document itself. It depended and was guided by faith, by virtue, by responsibility, and above all, by self-restraint. Because government can enforce laws, but it cannot create character. Our Constitution protects a free people, but our Constitution cannot create a moral people. It cannot create self-restraint. That's up to us.
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14: This afternoon, expect abundant sunshine with a high temperature reaching 90. Tonight will be clear with a low of 72. Tomorrow is forecasted to be mostly sunny with a high of 89, and tomorrow night mainly clear with a low of 73. Moving on to Thursday, it will be a mix of sun and clouds with some humidity and the possibility of an afternoon thunderstorm. The high will be 88. Friday will also be humid with intervals of sun and clouds and a few thunderstorms in the afternoon with a high of 88. That's your AccuWeather forecast. I'm meteorologist Joe Lundberg for AM 860. The Answer.
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16: Can we do it from here, guys? Can we do it from here? Okay, we're having some a little bit of technical difficulties, but it looks like we're going to be able to make this rock from this format. Okay, cool. Great. We're rocking here on the Marlowe Show. It's a busy news morning. We're in a breaking news environment now with Kimberly Guilfoyle, the ambassador to Greece, stepped based off of some reports that came out that she had, I guess, behaved in a way with donors, which was less than ideal, asking them to pay for certain things, which is the sort of thing where I'm most interested in the fact that there was a paper trail that was left. I don't totally understand why that would be the case, why you certain things that are done in Washington, which are kind of gross, and we all wish they didn't happen, but they do happen. I don't understand necessarily why you write stuff out. Isn't kind of in this digital moment where everyone stabs everyone in the back and everyone is trying to get everyone, get scalps, stuff like that. I don't understand why you would put stuff in writing, but you put stuff in writing where she had suggested, I guess, donors pay off some of her credit cards or something, which is just, it's not a great look. And the sad thing is that this is someone who I think was a very productive person in the administration, a high energy person, someone I got along with very well in the past. And also, our relations with the Greeks have never been better. And so that is sort of the job, is to be our ambassador to Greece, is trying to work things so that Americans and Greeks benefit from one another, have good diplomatic relationships. And that she did that. That was what she did. And as far as I can tell, that was the nature of things, was that she was good at that job. And still, unfortunately, if you are offering to use your influence in the administration in exchange for, you know, paying for your credit card, stuff like that, or accepting gifts you're not supposed to, then Trump's got to have a short leash on that, a short fuse for that sort of thing. So that's sad. It's sad. I wish things weren't the way they are, but she's announced her resignation and we will go from there and we'll see how much this takes up the news cycle. The other thing that we're looking at just now is Katie Zachariah had her first press conference just a moment ago. And I don't know if we've cuts on this. I'll try to figure out with the guys if we can play some cuts. It's getting some mixed reviews, I will say, from the start, but she's off and running. A lot of the discussion was Kimberly Guilfoyle and just the nature of her taking the job, the new job. She mentioned that her children are 6, 8, 10, and 12, which I thought was very important to note that. As I noted on yesterday's show, I went a pretty good jag, but our President Trump is someone who actually promotes women. And it's one of these things where he does not get enough credit for this thing that he does, which is that he tries to give women opportunities to thrive and not just do what the left version of whatever femininity is now, which is, I guess, males, men. That's what the left thinks of as the best women are actually men. Actually, the best women are people who are productive members of society who also bear children. Those are probably about the best we can do. And she's one of those people. So I'm wishing her well, though I don't necessarily think that it was the most sparkling debut, but hopefully she'll get better and will do a capable job defending the president. The other big story, of course, today is continuation of the Ilhan Omar investigation that took place. And I was kind of waiting for a shoe to drop yesterday, and not a lot dropped. We did not get a lot of new information when it comes to Omar and her, what the White House is specifically investigating or what the DOJ is specifically investigating. We did not get a lot of nuance on that. We did not get a lot new. And plus, her defense was not very good as well. She just said she won't be silenced, which I got a lot of amusement out of that. Her saying, I will not be silenced because it is someone who talks too much, probably. Probably too much talking caused the problems for her. It is not that she is someone who has been known to hold back on her opinion. But there's so many things that she's done. I'll just give you a second to go through her history and some of the craziness, some of the craziest things that she said. But in 2012, saying that Israel has hypnotized the world and may Allah awaken the people and help them see the evil doings of Israel. Obviously not a great look. 2019, she had her famous It's All About the Benjamins quote when she was asked about her stance on Israel. She said that it's all about the Benjamins, which is meaning a slang for money. And she really sort of initiated the wave of AIPAC hatred. And I'm not a big AIPAC guy. I don't have any connections with AIPAC. I don't think I've ever had a conversation with someone at AIPAC. But it is a group that lobbies on behalf of Israel. And you're allowed to have that in the country. You're allowed to have people who make the case for you. And she has also talked about dual loyalty, and she's content to be dually loyal to Somalia. And she said, this is a direct quote, "I want to talk about the political influence in this country that says it's okay for people to push for allegiance to a foreign country," and later tweeted about have allegiance and pledge support to a foreign country. She's talking about essentially having a criticism for dual loyalty to Israel. But the implication, I think, is that she can have dual loyalty to another country from which she came, which is, in her case, Somalia, which is unbelievable. She's also equated Israel and the U.S. to Hamas and the Taliban. So remember, she's a congresswoman in the U.S. She's chosen to live here. She's benefited greatly from living here. Remember that her family had a fraudulent winery, and it was one of these wineries that was it was sourcing stuff from California, and she was making tons and tons of money from this. And then there's an investigation into the winery, whether or not that it was exactly what met the eye. And all of a sudden, the revenue from the winery dried up overnight. So that does indicate that perhaps there's something improper, that it couldn't handle any sort of basic auditing without it going completely out of business. That's the sort of thing that suggests that perhaps it was just a money laundering operation to begin with. So other things that are important to go through here is the DOJ indictment, what they're actually trying to do. The first detail when I was really scrutinizing this yesterday that struck me is that the inquiry into her actually got open in June 2024, and has been so often the case with news stories in recent days, is who was the president in June 2024? Well, the president, I believe, was Joe Biden. I mean, you guys can fact check me on that, Daniel, the ombudsman. Who was president in June 2024? We're getting word that it was Joe Biden. And so it was actually the investigation into her finances and her interactions with foreign citizens was investigated under Joe Biden. So the U.S. Attorney's Office in Washington and the Public Integrity Section stalled this as long as they could. But overall, they did have to look into it. So there's something up, and we don't have the full details, but they definitely, I think they got her on something. It is not purely a political stunt. Now, the timing of it is pretty great, because we get to talk about this in the lead up to the election. And we get to talk about the generationally bad run that Somalia is on. They're on a run very similar to Caltech's men's basketball team. Look it up. One of the worst runs in all of sports history. 310 consecutive losses in conference games. That's what Somalia is on right now. Is they're getting busted for the Medicare fraud. They're getting busted for the gang violence. And she caters and panders to that community and is not a community that's in great standing, which the United States right now, with a lot of the citizens, would rather not have money go to Somali fraudsters. And she's their patron saint right now. So they're looking into things with regard to Homeland Security as well. There are whistleblowers involved. There are documents involved. There's witness testimony. So this is more than just some people did something. This is a real, real investigation that got signed off on by a federal judge. So there's the background information is fairly limited. But what we know about her is she was ordered to pay all sorts of different fines and penalties in campaign-related issues. And there's also issues that have been raised about her tax filings, where she had a joint tax filing with her I think it was her first husband or Daniel confirms Biden was president June 2024. She had a tax issue where she was filing with one husband, even though she was still legally married to another husband. And that's what makes the questions about did she marry her brother seem legit. And she's denied all this wrongdoing, but there was no criminal referrals at the time. But we do need to get to the bottom of this, and I think it's a worthwhile thing to do. All right, so if you're dealing with pain in your knee and back, or if you have inflammation, or you're constantly tired of whatever pain medication you're on is bumming you out, this might be the solution for you, and it is SunPower LED. 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
0: All right, as usual, I want to spend some time today going through what are the closing arguments that Donald Trump is making and the Republicans are making. And I want to contrast that with what the left is talking about and what the messaging could be potentially. So first of all, let's play Trump a little bit. He was talking at an event in Ohio yesterday, and now he's talking about John Husted, who's the senator there. Let's play cut 13, please, guys.
1: I don't do this with men very often. I started examining his body because I didn't know he was a great athlete. And I looked, and I watched up and down. I looked at his and I looked at the whole. And then I looked at his hands. Look at his hands. He's got these, like, claws. And I got it. You are a great athlete. I didn't know that because he doesn't talk about that. Congratulations. Now they finally know. That was very good.
0: No, we're making jokes here. It was a pretty funny. It was a, he was commenting on John Husted's physique. And it's just noteworthy because there's no other male who could scrutinize another male like that and have it not come off as super gay. But it just doesn't with Trump. It just, he's got that knack. He's an incredible communicator. But this is the point I really want to get to. That was the amuse-bouche here. This is the main point that I think he hit, and I think he hit this well. Cut 18.
1: We turned it into the strongest and most secure border in the history of our country. In the past 17 months, this is a record, zero illegal aliens have been admitted into the United States through our southern border.
0: So that's it. Zero illegal aliens crossing our southern border in 18 months. That's it. That's what this is all about. And any of you who might want to stay home, you're being greedy and spoiled. And that's not the messaging to tell someone who might be thinking of staying home because probably they need a little more of friendliness. But overall, that is worth your vote and doing everything you can to stop the Democrats, stop the Ilhan Omars of the world from getting more power is a very positive thing. And that's it right there. That's enough for me to give him a thumbs up as, and it should be enough for you to give him a thumbs up. Things have not been perfect. Maybe you didn't get the exact agenda you wanted, but you go run. Everyone in the audience, we should. We'd have a stronger country if everyone in my audience ran. All right, Vivi Ramaswamy was there as well, calling out Amy Acton's experience. Cut 17, please, guys.
2: I'm running against a woman who compares the police to the KKK. We're not going to tolerate that. I'm running against a woman whose only qualification for this job was a short-lived stint as health director when she shut down your economy and then quit when the legislature forced her to do her job. We refuse to reward failure with a promotion, and we're not going to do that in this state.
0: It's good stuff, but here's the problem with Vivek is that he's not hardcore enough on immigration, particularly H-1Bs. And I think a lot of Trump's base who voted for him enthusiastically in 2024 might not turn out for a midterm. And this is one of the things we got to track, because what resonates particularly in off-year elections is people who are robust, people who are seen as fighters, and people who are seen as trying to understand and having understood the key tenets of Trumpism. And number one is we're going to be tough on immigration. And Vivek is just not. And so that makes me nervous. I think he's going to win. But then I'm looking at the Senate race in Ohio, where Sherrod Brown versus Husted. That's a very tough race because Sherrod Brown actually has higher name ID, even though he is out of office. How many of you knew that Sherrod Brown is actually not a senator right now? Most people probably think he's a senator. He's not. He got voted out 2 years ago and he's running again. And he's a guy who's got a bunch of money and has used his perch of power to enrich his family. Peter Schweitzer has documented this in great detail all of a sudden, you know, all these businesses run by his brother just start thriving the second that Sherrod Brown got into office. That's his family history. He dresses in a schlumpy suit so he can seem like one of the people, even though he's very wealthy and has been powerful for a very long time and can afford nice suits. He doesn't use them. And so that's the type of guy that is can be a threat, though, because he can play the populist on TV. He's not a populist in real life. And so we need to be able to channel that populist vote, because that's the key to Ohio's voter base. That's why it's turned red, is that Trump has reached these people with his desire to bring back manufacturing, close the border, cut off all the fentanyl, cut off all the outsourcing to China. All that stuff is what brought around Ohio. So I think he's going to win? I do think he's going to win, but is noteworthy that I think the kind of lackluster messaging on immigration from Vivek during this campaign could potentially imperil the Senate race, where Husted has a tougher opponent in Sherrod Brown. All right, a lot more on politics when we come back. This is the Alex Marlowe Show. Stick with me.
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7: With SRN News, I'm Bob Agnew in Washington. Kimberly Guilfoyle stepping down as U.S. ambassador to Greece following misconduct allegations. In a post on X, Guilfoyle said serving in the role has been the honor of a lifetime and she'll be forever grateful to President Trump. The ex-fiancé of Donald Trump Jr. also denied accusations that she asked a businessman to pay off her $100,000 credit card debt in exchange for access to the administration. The president will be in Alaska today as the midterms approach. The president is set to be joined by Republican Senator Dan Sullivan and Congressman Nick Begich at a rally in Wasilla. The president's visit comes after Vice President Vance paid a visit to Fairbanks just last week. A new campaign ad from Mike Rogers alleges Abdul El-Sayed's family has ties to the Muslim Brotherhood. The ad was released on Monday as El-Sayed continues to lead Rogers in the race for Michigan's U.S. Senate seat. More on these stories at SRNNews.com.
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14: This afternoon, expect abundant sunshine with a high of 90. Tonight will be clear with a low of 72. Tomorrow is forecasted to be mostly sunny with a high of 89. Tomorrow night will be mainly clear with a low of 73. On Thursday, anticipate a mix of sun and clouds along with humidity. There is a chance of a thunderstorm in spots during the afternoon with a high of 88. That's your AccuWeather forecast. I'm meteorologist Joe Lundberg for AM 860, The Answer.
0: One of the reasons we don't want mass migration from places like Somalia and really from the Arab world in general is because when you see patterns like what they just revealed in Germany, new data coming out, that girls as young as 11 getting married, hundreds of marriages over the last decade of children who are small children, even prepubescent children in some cases, getting married in Germany, which is the West. That is part of the West, one of the most biggest economies in the world, one of the most sophisticated societies in the world, and you're seeing child marriages. Now, if I tell you to guess what countries these people are from who are doing the marriages or what their ethnic background is, are any of you going to guess the Orthodox Jews? Is that what you're going to get? Is that going to be your first guess? Is it going to be the Scottish or the Irish? No, it's Iraqis, it's Syrians, it's Pakistanis, it's people from the Middle East. And so the question is, do we like that? Is that preferential? And you have to understand that if we're going to import the third world, like we've been doing, looking at you, Minnesota, then you have to say that, well, just this is going to be one of the byproducts of it, right? The child marriages are going to go up a little bit. Why can't we have this conversation and act like this isn't perfectly logical and honest? You're not a racist for pointing that out. All right, I got another cut from the Trump rally yesterday. This is a guy named Jake Paul. This is pretty interesting because Jake Paul is a YouTuber, and he's someone who's a boxer, and he is able to really master the current attention, the way to get attention in our digital era. And he's gotten very popular online. I don't consume any of his content, but he has said he does want to get into politics eventually. And so let's see what he's got. He spoke at the Ohio rally. Check it out, cut 14.
15: I get confused by the left, the protesters. Do they not have jobs? That's all they do. Just carry signs around while we're doing the work. We face evil. We face these people who are willing to do anything to destroy us. All they do is talk on Twitter. But Twitter fingers never built the country. Hate has never built the country, and the woke socialist movement that we face has never built a country.
0: It's good. It's really good. That's why I played it. I'm impressed by it. And it's also good talking points. And I love that there's a light troll in there because I'm not sure he's really got a job. He does kind of perform on YouTube, like that is his job. So I don't know if that technically qualifies as a job, but I found that to be amusing. And it's a great point. It's just the left is a monopoly on just throwing up hatred online. I guess that's not true. I guess the right does this too. But the left is way worse if it's sitting there online just griping and grousing. That's what they do. All right. I got a cut from the press secretary from the press briefing that just took place. I do want to share this with you guys because I thought this was a good moment. Can you play 19 for me, gentlemen?
6: As far as your second question is, yes, Caroline has been an incredible support. She gave me great and wonderful feedback on how to balance. I intend to the extent possible, include my family, include my kids in my work. Though my work will be demanding, they will always be a priority. And President Trump is the most family-friendly president we've ever had. He has hired more women with families, and the fact that he knew I had four kids and he knew that this job would be demanding and still placed his trust in me shows that I know I'm capable of being able to step up to that.
0: Yeah, it's really great. I love that. And she called out all of her kids, and she said she's going to move to D.C. So I wish her the best. I hope she does a great job. So it's but that's right. He's one of the most family friendly president. And you really see it when you're in the room with him. He's got an incredible amount of warmth. And I think it comes through on the rallies a lot, but he's got a lot of warmth. And I think it's a real thing. And this is something where the left does everything they can to try to undermine the family structure. And Trump, who spent his life as a billionaire playboy, dating models and playmates and stuff like that. And the thought that he would be the guy who is the one who values the nuclear family is just pretty unbelievable. I was, as I often do, check it out what the left is up to. This is one of the things that is a ritual for me and has been since I got into the news business. And I was over on the Blusky platform, which is where a lot of the left went when they left Twitter, because Elon Musk bought Twitter. And Musk, who's a African immigrant, by the way, which I do find amusing, but is someone who does not share all of their politics, even though he's been a pro-China guy in the past. And Musk is not a hardcore right-winger by any means, but he's a free speech guy in general. And he seems to like Trump more than he likes Democrats. And so now they have to take their ball and go home and go to a different platform. And I was over on Blusky, and Blusky, they're all talking about this joke that occurred on SNL from Shane Gillis on Saturday. Can we play cut 10, please, gentlemen?
16: I haven't been to the gym in so long, I didn't know women just dress like whores now. Look, I'm sorry. There's no other way to describe. I said, have you seen it? I've seen it. The shorts. Have you seen the shorts? Those neon, they're like artificial bait colored. The wrinkles go like around the cheeks and all combine at the. And don't look. You're not allowed to look. For real, don't look, because they are filming. I'm in the background of like 10 TikToks right now.
0: Everyone's laughing because it's funny. And anyone who's been to a gym knows that this is a thing. It's not every woman there, but a lot of women are dressing in clothing that hugs your body completely. It does not leave much to the imagination in terms of shape. That's a trend. And if someone wants a joke, who's a comedian who gets paid to make jokes, that is them dressing like whores. I think it's a totally legitimate joke. And it's in the context of a 7-minute monologue on SNL where he roasts himself the whole time. There's a bit in there where he says that he looks like a gas station egg, which is one of the most devastating self-attack the most self-deprecating thing I'd ever seen in my life. He's making fun of himself the whole thing, but he points this out about this obvious phenomenon that's taking place. And he's getting completely crushed online, even by fellow comedians. I couldn't believe this was a real thing, but a actor named Dan Levy, who is the son of Eugene Levy, and he's been a very successful the sitcom star over the recent years. He went online, and this is apropos, or this is, I would say, not just apropos, but this is indicative of pretty much the entire conversation that's taking place on Blusky. Play cut 11, please.
17: Women wearing shorts to the gym does not make them. It makes the men calling them misogynists. I'm speechless that something like that can exist on live national television. And to be perfectly honest, more men need to be standing up in opposition to it, because it's complacency that has created the environment with which women are sexually assaulted, and it's a conversation as opposed to a crime. They are not objects. They are superior human beings.
0: So women are superior. This is by the way, he's a homosexual, so I don't know why he'd be saying that. Like, he doesn't even date women. So, but he says, just announces they're superior. And this is a comedian policing another comedian's jokes and suggesting that NBC really ought to censor it. And the real reason we have a culture where maybe some people get the wrong idea about women is not because they're dressing more and more provocatively, because they're all performing on TikTok, which is true. They're doing this. They're going to the gym. They're dressing in a way that is so they can film themselves so that they could get more likes online because of their bodies. That's the problem is actually the men who would dare to look. And that's what's so funny about the joke, about Shane Gillis's joke, is that they dress in a way that is designed to optimize how many people look at them. And then if you look at them, that's frowned upon. And in fact, if you're silent about a guy making a joke about this obvious thing, then you're part of rape culture. Which reminds me, of course, of how the Cornell rape hoax has now completely left the news cycle. It's gone. The more we learned about Train Ho, the less she seemed credible. And so they just disposed of it as a news story. The last thing that maybe gets discussed was this interview that took place on the Call Her Daddy podcast, which is a podcast that is very much about sex. And it is hosted by a millennial age blonde woman who's very bubbly and I guess has a appealing personality for young women. And it is one of the most popular podcasts in the world, and it is all filth. It's all trash. It is all encouraging women to engage in whore-like behavior. And this is the conversation about Train Ho, Cut 12, Please, with a Cornell professor named Kate Mann.
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21: I am Jane Doe.
24: I am Jane Doe.
1: You are a professor at Cornell. What does it feel like to be on campus right now?
25: I think a lot of students feel very betrayed. Women and girls are owed safety of a kind that we don't currently have. You can consent to have sex with two men, but not five men. So many people worried about him missing out on his bright future. What about her bright future? The evidence that a rape allegation would ruin a man's life is pretty thin. Women get punished, men get rewarded. Rape is always 100% the fault of the rapist, 0% on the victim. For the record, I believe Jane Doe.
0: It just, there's so many holes in just that one clip, and this is what shared to entice the audience to listen to this woman speak of things that are completely fabrications. They're figments of their imagination. This woman, Train Ho, initiated the group encounter. She said she wanted to do it again. The men asked her not to come back to the Halloween party because of the way she behaved the last time. The men's names are out there. Her name is not out there. So how is her life ruined? Their lives ruined. A lot of them got kicked out of school. They're going to have to deal with a rape trial, perhaps. And see, what's happened to her? Nothing other than that reputational damage for something she initiated. And the idea that, quote, that you can have sex with two men, but that doesn't mean it's five men. It's like, why are we doing it with two men? Lady, why can't we encourage people? How far are we going to take this? Is this thing on? Am I taking crazy pills here? Is it, why are we encouraging women saying this is acceptable behavior? This is behavior that women obviously are going to regret. It is going to make it so that something that should be more special and sacred for their spouse is cheapened. You let everyone in the frat house go to town on you, and you think that then you're going to go one day have a stable home life? Unbelievable. No, well, I said that this thing on rhetorically, guys. The guys are checking in to say that, yes, yes, it is on. No, I know it's on. I just can't believe that we have to have these conversations. That this person goes on a professor from Cornell goes on a super popular podcast so that they can specifically defend a woman who did stuff that's so bad, it's so toxic. And part of the reason why this culture exists is because of things like the Call Her Daddy podcast, where the woman who hosts the show is known for inventing bedroom techniques. And this is how a lot of young girls are introduced to sex and the relations with men. It's so far, we're so far gone in this way as a society. And will we use this moment to pull things back and start saying, wait a minute, things have gotten out of hand. We need to pull back. We just need to start behaving with a little more propriety. I don't want to be a prude here, but is there some middle ground? Is there some middle ground between being completely chaste until marriage and having a group sex at college? Can we find that? I think we can. I think we're up to this challenge. All right. One challenge that I've taken on in recent years and I love is grilling And I've got a new product that I've been using called the My Grilly, which is the most amazing way you can grill all sorts of different things. It is pure maja. You cook healthy. 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
0: Shout out to the team, Greg Evan, Sean McConnell, Roger Wicks Jr., Rick Lott, Matt Zibel, Ricky Lopez, Misty Callahan, John Cassio, and Daniel West, who had hard at work confirming who's the president in June of 2024 when the Ilhan Omar investigation started. It's important, guys. It's important because they do want to open the borders and they want to replace Americans. The left wants to replace Americans with people often from the third world. And you can see that all their stars are going for this stuff. It's I got a clip, I'm not going to play it, of Harry Styles, the British singer, comes to America and dedicates a concert to a guy that I shot. But they're all dedicated to you. More you look into these people, all of them are evading arrest, or they're all have criminal backgrounds. And we're starting to take our border seriously. We're starting to take what it means to be an American seriously. That is what we want. Can we play the Dan Levy clip again, Sean? I'm just so fascinated by this, that this is a guy who benefits from all the greatness that America has to offer. He gets to act in sitcoms. And this is what he says about our country. Play the Dan Levy one for me again.
17: Women guys. Wearing short shorts to the gym does not make them. It makes the men calling them misogynists. I'm speechless that something like that can exist on live national television. And to be perfectly honest, more men need to be standing up in opposition to it, because it's complacency that has created the environment with which women are sexually assaulted, and it's a conversation as opposed to a crime. They are not objects. They are superior human beings.
0: Sean reminded me of the Dennis Prageryism, that you can't say that we're living in a patriarchy and say that women are superior. So you got to pick. If women are superior, we'd be in the matriarchy. That's how it would be. So it's got to be, can't be both. Can't be both. So that's a logic that continues to boggle the mind, that is what is being suggested. And I just don't, it's such a weird pander for a gay guy, a guy who doesn't even date women. That's very strange, very strange. And just a comedian trying to censor other comedians and calling a network to censor other comedians. And that is the whole conversation on the Blueski platform. And we just yearn for some celebrities who will just sing or play music or act. This is James Hetfield, who's a lead singer of Metallica, which has done, I think, some lightly left-wing stuff over the past. But check this out. This was awesome from over the weekend, Cup 15.
4: Metallica is not here like some other entertainers to influence you with their okay? We are here. We're here to forget about all the outside.
0: Yeah, we're here to entertain. We're not going to talk about politics. It's just great. It's just great. It's a great closing message. We're closing the border. We're going to take the politics out of the rock and roll, and we're going to tell a bunch of jokes about stuff that's obviously happening in our society. Voting, because I think, as I noted on yesterday's show, I think that Trump has done something which is kind of remarkable, which is that can you guys hear me? Because I cut out the volume. Yeah, okay. So there's something remarkable that happened, which is that Trump, I think, was able to convince a bunch of Democrats not to vote by mail, which is going to drag down their turnout, because the left has somehow convinced people that Trump is going to rig the election using the mail system, which he's not going to do. But the left, their conspiracy mind, has done that. So I'm tracking a lot of mail-in voting, and I'm looking right now. Let's start with Florida, where I'm looking at the mail-in ballots, where Democrats always win in this. They won by 7 in, I think, 2024. And so now Republicans are actually returning mail-in voting at a 1% advantage. So the Republicans are actually flat out leading the Democrats, and the Democrats are trailing 8% from last election. Now I'm looking at Michigan, where Kamala Harris beat Trump by 5%. I'm sorry, the Harris counties, Republicans are trailing by 5%, whereas in mail-in voting, the Democrats won by 10%. So that's a 5% swing in Michigan when it comes to mail-in voting. So these are all positive news. It certainly suggests there is not going to be some sort of a blue wave that sweeps. We're probably headed towards a divided Congress to some degree, but I think the House is potentially even in play if we see these numbers sustain themselves. So I'm very excited to track this throughout the days and weeks to come. We'll have updates each and every day on The Marlowe Show. That's all the time we got for now. Go in peace to love and serve the Lord. Thank you for listening and watching.
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5: With SRN News, I'm Bob Agnew in Washington. Katie Zachariah has held her first briefing as a White House press secretary.
6: I am so honored to work for President Trump and the American people as the new White House press secretary.
5: And she said that she hopes to amplify President Trump's agenda in her new role. Zachariah covered a handful of topics while speaking to reporters for just under 15 minutes this morning. As for another member of Trump's team who's leaving her position.
6: We have asked Ambassador Guilfoyle to resign.
5: And the ex-fiancée of Donald Trump Jr. accused of asking a businessman to pay off her $100,000 credit card debt in exchange for access to the administration. The new press secretary told reporters that they wish her well as she moves into her future. Six Flags says it has temporarily shut down 9 roller coasters at its amusement parks in the U.S. and Canada as a precaution after a man fell to his death from the Goliath roller coaster at Six Flags over Georgia yesterday afternoon. This park visitor says people were told to leave the park after that took place. And, of course, it is still under investigation. The CDC is releasing new data that shows the U.S. measles cases have surpassed 4,000 this year.
7: As of Friday, there were 4,080 confirmed measles cases across 47 states and the District of Columbia. And the CDC says more than 1,100 of those infections, or 25% of the total, have been in Pennsylvania. South Carolina is next with 670 cases. Health officials in Pennsylvania are reporting 5 measles deaths, but the CDC is confirming just 2 and hasn't said where. What experts do agree on is that this is the largest measles outbreak in the U.S. in 35 years. I'm Sarah Lee Kessler.
5: And this is SRN News.
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7: This afternoon, expect abundant sunshine with a high of 90. Tonight will be clear with a low of 72. Tomorrow will be mostly sunny with a high of 89, while tomorrow night will be mainly clear with a low of 73. Thursday will bring a mix of sun and clouds, a high humidity, and a chance of afternoon thunderstorms with a high of 88. Friday will be humid with intervals of sun and clouds, along with a few afternoon thunderstorms, also reaching a high of 88. That's your AccuWeather forecast. I'm meteorologist Joe Lundberg for AM 860, The Answer.
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8: Breaking news to start the show today. Kimberly Guilfoyle has resigned as U.S. ambassador to Greece. This was after the White House asked her to step down following reports of alleged misconduct. Her lawyers deny wrongdoing. We have 3 weeks until Election Day, and Michigan's Democratic Senate nominee is facing questions about his family's reported ties to the Muslim Brotherhood and about his own worldview. We'll talk about that in a moment. We have audio. Plus, Democrats in Michigan are speaking out against El Sayed there. We have audio from the Rogers campaign about how they're approaching Democrats, particularly African Americans in Detroit. And Senator Shelley Moore Capito of West Virginia joins us today. Can Congress cut the red tape that keeps America from building the energy infrastructure that we need? Well, a bipartisan permitting deal is on the table. She's been in the middle of it, and we'll discuss with Senator Capito what comes next. You're listening to the Scott Jennings Show, Common Sense for the American People, broadcasting live today from New York City. And on this day, October the 13th, I start with an excruciating story of the unknown. For the families above ground, the waiting was unbearable. For the men below, there was no telling whether anyone would ever reach them. 33 men in a collapsed mine and nearly half a mile of rock between them and daylight. They went to work that day like any other, but suddenly the place where they earned a living looked like it might become their tomb. Above ground, rescuers faced an extraordinary challenge. Finding the men was one thing, bringing them home was another. They needed to drill a passage through the earth and lower a capsule down that could carry a man back to the surface, one at a time. After more than 2 months underground, that moment finally arrived, and they did send that capsule down, and it did come back, and inside was one living man. One rescue became two, then three, and through the night and into the next day, the operation continued until every last one did make it back above ground to safety, 33 trapped and 33 saved. For once, the world was watching the same story and rooting for the same ending. These were the miners of the San Jose mine in Chile. They'd spent 69 days underground, and their rescue became a triumph of engineering, courage, and people who refused to give up on one another. And it happened on this day, October the 13th, 2010. Scott Jennings here for Salem. I want to talk to you today about worldview. In politics, we sometimes focus narrowly on this issue or that, but what we forget to ask is, what is the worldview of this person? And that's a question on the minds of voters up in Michigan as they assess the worldview of Democratic Senate candidate Abdul El-Sayed and his ties to the Muslim Brotherhood. What is that, you might ask? Well, the Muslim Brotherhood is the world's oldest and most influential transnational Sunni Islamist political and social movement, founded in Egypt in 1928. It views Islam as a complete system governing all aspects of private, social, and political life. Its well-known motto is, Islam is the solution, advocating for governance based on Sharia law. On Sunday morning, Kristen Welker asked El-Sayed about this on Meet the Press. 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
0: For Michigan voters who are hearing those attacks against you, who are looking to separate fact from fiction, can you set the record straight about whether you or your family have any ties to the Muslim Brotherhood?
9: No, but let's talk about this.
0: No, you don't have any ties?
9: No.
0: And your family doesn't?
9: No.
8: Okay, that denial deserves scrutiny, because his sister, Iman Abdullahi, previously wrote on social media, and I quote, "My family has long been MB," meaning Muslim Brotherhood. And not to mention, when El-Sayed won the primary in August, the official newspaper of Muslim Brotherhood celebrated him as one of the most prominent Brotherhood supporters inside the Democratic Party. Beyond that, there's the money and his own statements in this campaign, as I explained on CNN Sunday night, Cut 10.
10: We'll just simply read to you some headlines. El-Sayed campaign backed by over $100,000 from dozens of members of group with alleged terror ties. Abdul El-Sayed rakes in thousands from Muslim Brotherhood-linked donors. Abdul El-Sayed's father-in-law, a top donor to an El-Sayed super PAC, is among top leaders of Muslim Brotherhood organization linked to terror funding. Abdul El-Sayed's mom worked for global terrorist group accused of funding bin Laden, according to a report. And on top of that, when that radical Islamist rammed his truck into a synagogue in West Bloomfield, Michigan, he said, you know, hurt people hurt people.
9: Yeah.
10: I think there are legitimate questions about his world view. And when you put Iran and Israel on the same footing, we have an enemy and we have an ally in the Middle East. Before you can tell the difference between what Mamdani did on October the 7th, a couple of lines about Israel and three paragraphs about how terrible the Jews are. The implication is that all of this terrorism, all of this violence, and all of this fear and intimidation can be rationalized if you look at through the lens of the oppressed and the oppressor, which is, I think, how El-Sayed sees the world, and it's antithetical to the American system. That's the Republican argument.
8: The central question for me is this idea of worldview. What does this man believe about America, about our allies, about freedom, and about the people who threaten it? My reading of his record is that he repeatedly reaches for the same framework that dominates the modern left, this idea of oppressor versus oppressed. Here's how that mentality works. You divide the world into two camps, and you assign moral standing according to who has power and who claims to be resisting it. Western countries, like the United States, go into the oppressor column. Movements opposing the West, such as Hamas and other terrorist organizations, get the benefit of the doubt. And once those labels are assigned, judging conduct becomes secondary to defending the narrative. And this is how you end up demanding endless explanations from democracies while stretching to rationalize terrorist acts. Hurt people, hurt people. That's what El-Sayed said. El-Sayed's own record gives us something concrete to examine. In 2011, he was quite sure that a brotherhood government in Egypt would not turn into a repressive theocracy. But then in 2012, as my friend Eric Erickson points out, it began doing exactly that. And El-Sayed signed a statement that said it should go further, demanding a purge of the police and the media. Well, what happened? The Egyptian people rose up against the Brotherhood. They filled the streets in June of 2013, and the Brotherhood was driven out of power. El-Sayed cares so much about Egypt, perhaps because he is a dual citizen, as he himself has admitted on the record at least a couple of times, which makes his denials to Kristen Welker troubling. Now, there's more. I want you to listen to how he's describing America's responsibility toward refugees in a 2018 interview, Cut 9.
11: We as a country, I believe, owe it to the world to open our doors, and we're better because of it, right? I've never met an immigrant in my life who didn't want what's best for their family and what's best for our country.
8: Let me restate that. El-Sayed says, we as a country, I believe, owe it to the world to open our doors. He was discussing refugees from third world countries. We owe it to the world. He thinks that because he thinks America is an oppressor regime. Therefore, to atone for our status, El-Sayed believes we should throw open the gates to these oppressed peoples who will then come here and one day elect more senators like El-Sayed. That's the plan. The oppressed versus oppressor framework becomes dangerous when it turns grievance into moral permission and when it invites anti-American radicals into our country by the millions to change our culture and laws and way of life. If you want that, ladies and gentlemen, you can move to Europe, a continent that is currently in chaos because they follow that very plan. You're listening to Common Sense for the American People. I'm Scott Jennings, broadcasting for Salem. We're very glad you're with us today. I want to talk to you for a moment about supplements. Now, when you think about supplements, two things matter the most. 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They'll get you hooked up right away. Maybe you'll send us your story in very soon. More news when we come back. It's Scott Jennings on Salem. Stay with us.
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23: This is Ed Morrissey of HotAir.com for Town Hall. Democrats had one job to do in this cycle. Don't be crazy. But rather than offer a rational alternative to Donald Trump, the party has embraced Marxist revolutionaries and sympathizers of radical Islam as endorsed candidates. And voters have noticed. A CBS poll from this summer indicated that 60% of Democrats held positive views of socialism. However, two successive polls from Center Square show a majority of voters have serious concerns about Democratic socialists taking control of the Democrat Party. This data shows Republicans have a real opportunity to get voters to deliver a harsh verdict on Democrats' embrace of Marxism. Republicans in every midterm race ought to be highlighting the danger of socialist control as the top issue in this cycle. There is an opportunity to push back the radicals to the fringe, and only a massive loss will force Democrats to purge the DSA. This is a real time for choosing. Choose wisely, and please make sure you vote. I'm Ed Morrissey.
18: Now, for America's favorite pundit, it's Scott Jennings.
8: Welcome back to the show here on Tuesday, October the 13th. You know, we usually cover national politics here on the Scott Jennings Show, but there is a state legislative race going on in Pennsylvania that might be instructive about our political climate and what's to come. Our next guest, in fact, came within just 88 votes of winning a special election here in August, and now he's getting a second shot. His name is Scott Timko. He's the Republican running for Pennsylvania's 12th House District. It's a seat that Republicans held for more than two decades before Democrat Brandon Dukes flipped it earlier this year. And what makes this race even more interesting is that President Trump carried this district by more than 18 points in 2024, and it contains Butler County, site of the rally where the president was nearly assassinated. Now, with Election Day just 3 weeks away, Temko is facing Dukes once again in a rematch that could help determine control of Pennsylvania's state house. Here's one of Temko's most recent ads. Cut one.
1: I'm Scott Temko. We have a great opportunity in Butler County. Through strong, conservative, common sense leadership, we've built communities that are safe with low taxes, low unemployment, great schools, and a wonderful place to raise a family. Our success has led to major growth, but that expansion comes with growing pains. I will work tirelessly to address congestion, promote energy production to make our lives more affordable, and be relentless in ensuring Butler County doesn't become Allegheny County. Vote Scott Temko November 3rd.
8: Joining us now, Republican candidate and retired Air Force Captain Scott Temko, who is joining us from his district in Pennsylvania. Scott, welcome to the Scott Jennings Show. You had a close race earlier this year, and now you're getting a rematch. I'm sort of interested in the national overlay here. President Trump carried this district overwhelmingly in 2024. Obviously, there's been a swing. What do you foresee here in the next 3 weeks in Pennsylvania? Can Republicans win this district under you, and can Republicans win statewide in the Keystone State?
2: Well, Scott, first of all, thank you for having me. And to your question, absolutely. This is a county, this is a district that Republicans should prevail in. I know a lot of news was made about this special election just a month or so ago. But remember, you know, special elections are unique, and it was done on a particular day in the middle of summer, first day of school. And of course, you have low turnout. We're going to get an honest assessment of where Republicans stand on November 3rd. And I'm very confident that we're going to do well. People are going to show up. We have an important governor's race in Pennsylvania. There are a few local ballot initiatives, which should drive turnout. And Republicans do enjoy a majority in this district and in this county. It's not the majority it was 20 or 30 years ago. So we might have to do a little more heavy lifting, a little more work. We need people to come out and vote. But we do have the majority, and as long as our folks show up to the polls and live up to their conservative values, we should prevail.
8: You're one of these Republican candidates that's out there knocking on doors every day. You're talking to more people on the ground than probably just about anybody in the country. What are you hearing from Republicans and from independents? What do they want to see out of the Republican Party this fall? What issues do they want to see focus on? You know, what concerns are they raising? Are they still down on the Democrats? Give us an idea of the political climate on the ground.
2: You know, it's an interesting dynamic. And again, I'm running as for state representative at a local level. So the questions I get more are infrastructure. How are you going to fix quality of life here in Southwest Butler County? But if you want to know the number one issue that's on people's mind, and it's no surprise, it's affordability. Things have become more expensive. What the Democrats did in years past, especially during COVID, have led to long-term ramifications. And so energy production, Pennsylvania is a massive energy producing state. We need to take advantage of that and use that to lower our taxes and improve the quality of life here. But affordability really is number one on everyone's mind. And I think there's a great opportunity when I talk about the ability of Pennsylvania, whether it be liquid natural gas or coal or oil, to produce energy, lower overall cost. Those overall costs then get passed on to things like groceries and things along those lines. So I would say that is certainly the focus that people have most on the agenda right now.
8: Last question for you, Scott, 30 seconds. When we're having this debate over affordability and especially energy, obviously Democrats are just hoping for a referendum against Republicans on these issues. Are you and other Republicans in Pennsylvania making the case that 90% of the things people are mad about happened under the Democrats, and that no Democrats ever really in recent times made any argument at all about increasing energy supply or lowering gas prices? Is that debate actually having, or is it really just more of a referendum on current circumstances?
2: Well, we tried to, because it's completely obvious that's what they've always done. There's no tax they don't like. There's no dollar they won't use and abuse. The biggest challenge I have is my opponent, as obviously he's been in office for just a short amount of time, but he's already voted 100% with the Democrats. And Butler County is one of the counties in Pennsylvania that is a revenue producer for the state. And Democrats are licking their chops because they want to take the money from here, funnel it into Philadelphia to fund their failed SEPTA and all the programs in Philadelphia that that failed city has had. So that's really what we're up against here in Butler County is these guys need to know, keep our money here for us.
8: Scott Timko running for state legislature in Pennsylvania. Thanks for your time today. We take a break and Shelley Moore Capito from West Virginia comes by. Stay with us.
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26: John Adams understood one incredibly important thing about America. America cannot endure and cannot forget that it requires freedom, endurance, and character to survive. While serving as president, Adams always remembered that America would not survive. It could not govern itself, control its own passions. Adams wrote, "Our Constitution was made only for a moral and religious people. It is wholly inadequate to the government of any other." Adams understood that self-government depended on much, much more than the document itself. It depended and was guided by faith, by virtue, by responsibility, and above all, by self-restraint. Because government can enforce laws, but it cannot create character. Our Constitution protects a free people, but our Constitution cannot create a moral people. It cannot create self-restraint.
27: With SRN News, I'm Bob Agnew in Washington. President Trump set to make a campaign stop today in the great land of Alaska. It was just recently that Vice President Vance also was in Wasilla, Alaska, campaigning on behalf of Republican candidates. Katie Zacharias held her first briefing as White House press secretary. She said she hopes to amplify the president's agenda for her new role. It was just last week the president announced that Zacharias would be replacing Caroline Levin after she stepped down from the position this summer. Also at SRNNews.com, Pope Leo having surgery today to remove an early-stage growth from his lung. The 71-year-old U.S.-born pontiff made the announcement on Sunday during his prayer at St. Peter's Square. New campaign ad from Mike Rogers alleging that Abdul El-Sayed's family has ties to the Muslim Brotherhood. The ad was released on Monday as El-Sayed continues to lead Rogers in the race for Michigan's U.S. Senate seat. This is SRN News.
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6: This afternoon, expect abundant sunshine with a high temperature reaching 90. Tonight will be clear with a low of 72. Tomorrow is forecasted to be mostly sunny with a high of 89, and tomorrow night mainly clear with a low of 73. Moving on to Thursday, it will be a mix of sun and clouds with some humidity and the possibility of an afternoon thunderstorm. The high will be 88. Friday will also be humid with intervals of sun and clouds and a few thunderstorms in the afternoon with a high of 88. That's your AccuWeather forecast. I'm meteorologist Joe Lundberg for AM 860. The Answer.
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8: And welcome back to the Scott Jennings Show here on Tuesday, October the 13th. Our next guest, important policy guest today. She's United States Senator for West Virginia and has been leading on, I think, one of the most important issues of our time. It's one of those issues that gets very little coverage compared to the impact that it will have on your future and the future of the United States of America. You probably don't think about much every day, but it's called permitting reform. And to discuss it is Shelley Moore Capito, Senator from West Virginia. Senator Capito, thanks for making time for us on this important issue today.
7: Yeah, happy to be on to talk about it. I agree. It's important.
8: Well, this has been going on for years.
7: Right.
8: And you know, we've gotten to a point in this country where it's almost impossible to do any kind of an energy project because of all the bureaucracy and litigation and red tape. And you, along with a bipartisan group of senators, have been working tirelessly for months and months and months and months to try to put a deal together to solve this problem. And it feels like you're about to punch through to the end zone. It's football season, so we'll use a football analogy. Tell us what happened at the end of the session that just ended in the Senate and what you expect to happen on permitting reform when you get back right after the election.
7: Okay, well, thanks for the opportunity, Scott. And this is important. We are not building in this country. We're not. There's certain things we don't build, but we're not building fast enough. And think of all the jobs that would be created if we could get these projects off the ground. So we really started about a year ago. There have been stops and starts all throughout the last, you're right, 10 years with no success. And I was just determined that I was not going to walk away from the table. So Senator Whitehouse, who is my ranking member on Environment and Public Works, and then Senators Lee and Heinrich over on the Energy and Natural Resources Committee, we had the main jurisdictions, and we just sat down with our staff, and I mean repeatedly through the summer, worked hard to try to figure out what would really get us to a point where you can shorten the time frame, where you can make it more efficient, where we can build things and still keep the environmental parameters in place, because clean water, clean air is very important. So basically, we got real, first of all, people are probably wondering, like, what's driving the bipartisan nature of this? Well, if you look at energy projects alone, President Biden canceled the XL pipeline. President Obama canceled our West Virginia largest coal mining permit ever, even after they had gotten the permit. President Trump comes in and starts canceling offshore wind projects.
8: Right.
7: And all of a sudden, the Democrats are like, this isn't fair. And we said, you know, this is what we've been trying to tell you. So certainty is really one of the core values in here. If you get a permit, you got the certainty that you can't have somebody look in the rearview mirror and say, oh, well, this president doesn't like my project. He's going to yank my permit. That's not going to be allowed to happen anymore. And there were certain repeating things that were holding up the process. The NEPA process, which you have to go through all these environmental impact statements and just repeat a lot of times. We're reining that in, putting serious timelines on that. The other really stopping point is, or clog up in permitting, has been endless lawsuits that go on forever. Presently, you have 6 years to sue. This pulls it into 180 days.
8: Wow.
7: And you have to have standing and you can't shop courts. So, you know, that to me will save us a lot of time and money. We also have things like if you're going to put a bridge back where a bridge has already been, you shouldn't have to go through this entire huge process again. You've already been permitted once. Let's go ahead and move forward. And I think people need to know it's not just about energy. It's about transportation, manufacturing, communications, aviation, space. You know, they can't get enough launch pads. These things are anything that needs to be permitted is going to be part of this. And the coalition that's been put together to support this is massive. And it's from all spectrums of the political world and energy world and everything.
9: Well, you just raised, I think, something that will surprise a lot of people out there because it's a campaign season right now. So everything seems really polarized. But behind the scenes in the Senate, you had some of the most liberal Democrats and some of the most conservative Republicans at a table hashing this out. And although I think some people were disappointed that this didn't get done before the election, it sounds like it's teed up to be the first thing you vote on right after the election. Talk to us behind the scenes about bipartisan cooperation is still possible in Washington, D.C., it sounds like.
7: It is. And you're right. I mean, Senator Whitehouse and I have very different views. I'm from a fossil fuel state. Coal and natural gas are in our blood here in West Virginia. And he is very much an environmentalist who is a big renewable energy proponent. And so while we don't have the same, we don't come from the same places, this will impact the things that we care about the most equally. And so basically what happened was at the very end, we had sort of pledged that we were going to come out, release the text, and have a press conference. It got very tenuous at the end, as they always does. Can we really do this? And it looked like that morning that we weren't going to quite get there. But you know what? We all got in a room again, just like, you know, the movies, and that people don't think we do. And we said, can we do this? And we said, we have to do it. And so, but one of the agreements was they didn't want to vote before the election.
9: Right.
7: But they did agree to shorten some of the, what you can have to obstruct motions to proceed and all those kinds of things. So they did agree to shorten that. So, and then Leader Thune came in and he was, very open to having it be the first vote. So it will be the first vote when we get back. I also want to add the White House in here because they were critical to this. Mm. They talked with the Democrats repeatedly. They talked with us. They were in the room a lot of the times because it was important to have their buy-in to this for us to be successful. And we don't have it over the finish line, but I think we've got the three most important bargaining units all on the same page.
9: Senator, it feels like you've got the deal in place to get it out of the Senate with a fairly substantial bipartisan vote. But I want to ask you about the House. Mm-hmm. Are you talking to House leadership and the relevant committee players? I've heard a little rumblings that maybe they're not fully on board with what's been negotiated here. But bring us up to date on the back and forth between the real two-party system in Washington, which is the House and the Senate.
7: Right. Well, actually, the House did us a big momentum builder in December when they passed the SPEED Act. Mm-hmm. And that dealt with a lot of the issues. And that came out of Representative Westerman's committee from Arkansas. And so he and I have been very close in this. We incorporated a lot of what they did into this bill. So there's a lot of House ideas in here. And in the end, we were able to get a few more in at the very end that was acceptable to all sides. So we've kind of set that stage. He put out a very positive comment, I believe, yesterday, and that's a critical committee. There are grumblings. I think by nature, the House never wants to take anything that the Senate says. But I think if we can get a good, solid vote, I think we can, and keep the president's support, which I think we will. I think we'll have great momentum to be able to take it all the way across the finish line in the House. You know, people are asking me, do I think, well, if you wait till after the election and the Democrats take control, will they try to pull it to the left? I'm sure there's going to be some negotiating at the end. But, you know, our names are on this bill and we believe in it. And I think that's significant.
9: So it's your expectation that if this becomes law in the United States, we are going to see new energy projects in short order. Some of them will be fossil fuel. Some of them will be renewable, like wind and solar. But what we're going to see in short order is a rush to develop new energy, which we desperately need. We're not making enough energy right now. So for states like West Virginia, Kentucky, where I am, we're going to see hopefully more coal projects. And then for the people who love wind and solar, they're going to have a fair shake as well. So it really is kind of an all of the above energy piece of legislation, isn't it?
7: It definitely is. And transmission is a big piece of it, too. We don't have enough transmission. And a lot of what gets stranded are the renewable assets because they're new and they haven't, they haven't had a coal mine there for 50 years or a coal-powered power plant. So transmission is a part of that. That was something that was important to the Sheldon Whitehouses of the world to make sure that we did that. They want certainty that the president will release their wind projects. He gave them that certainty. And so we really, I think, achieved quite a bit and then there's studies out there from like the Business Roundtable or that show that over close to $2 trillion is sitting on the shelf because they don't know if they get a permit, if it's going to withstand the political winds of another administration. This way, they're not going to have to worry about that. If you pull a permit for a reason because you're biased about it, if the administration does that, it is extremely costly to the administration. And we just don't think it's not going to be in anybody's best interest to do that.
9: Talking with Senator Shelley Moore Capito from West Virginia about this pending deal on permitting reform, which is a huge deal. It'll be the first thing voted on in the Senate right after the election. A final question on the legislation, Senator. Could this lead to more refinery capacity in the United States? That's been in the news lately because of the diesel crunch. Does this bill impact maybe people being able to build more refineries?
7: Absolutely. I mean, it really impacts anything that has to have any kind of an environmental overlook or working with the Corps of Engineers, EPA, Fish and Wildlife, Endangered Species, any of those entities that really can clog the system, and a refinery would be in that category. So, yes, the answer to that is yes.
9: Senator Capito, you're on the ballot this year. You've been out campaigning in West Virginia, and I'm sure you're talking to some of your colleagues who are in tougher races than you have in West Virginia. What's your advice for Republicans right now? What should they be telling the American people here with the last couple of weeks before the voting happens on Election Day?
7: Well, I think what what we as Republicans should be talking about is what we have done, and that is, helping small businesses, helping with taxes, no tax on tips and overtime. That's very popular. I think we have to acknowledge and be honest. People are upset about gas prices, and they're upset that prices hasn't come down. And they're very negative. I wouldn't say very negative, but very mostly negative on the Iranian situation. So I always find it's better to be honest with people. Yeah, you're right. This situation's gone on too long. It's impacting our pocketbooks, and we need to find a solution. And the president is the one who wants one worse than anybody, and he's working every day towards it. The other thing I think we need to say is, if not us, what is the alternative here? More taxes, more green energy giveaways, more border openings, more Supreme Court justices. Paint the picture of maybe it's not all going your way with Republicans, but listen, the contrast here is something that really bears in mind. I mean, I was over in Ohio, and that was the kind of thing we talked about with John Husted.
9: Yeah, he's in a tough race over there.
7: He is.
9: And, frankly, I was disappointed that the Democrats played politics with him on the ratepayer protection pledge. They really played a ruthless game on that, because that issue, people wanting to make sure data centers don't cause utility bill increases, that's one of the number one issues in the election. And you had a 417 vote margin in the House, and for them to block it, it really was political. But we'll see what the voters want to do on Election Day. Senator Capito, congrats on the permitting reform bill. We'll keep tracking this over the next few weeks. This is Common Sense for the American People. Scott Jennings is here on Salem. More news after this.
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8: All right, we got a little breaking news to get to in just a moment. 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
9: We earned it. We thank our friends and partners at AARP for sending along that message today. All right, breaking news, stuff going on out there, and this just into the show. This is happening down in Texas. Vice President J.D. Vance out traveling today, and he has just announced on the tarmac in Tyler, Texas, that the Trump administration is going to invoke the Defense Production Act in order to expand an oil refinery there in Tyler. Let's take a listen to that. Cut 12.
4: So today, I am pleased to announce that the Trump administration, working with the refinery at Delek, has used the Defense Production Act, and we are going to expand the refinery right here in Tyler, Texas. We're announcing that today. And here's what we want to do, ladies and gentlemen. We want millions of gallons of commercial grade and military spec fuel to come out of this refinery in addition to what it's already producing. And what that means for you and your families is lower costs to fly from one place to another. It means lower costs to drive your car into work every single day. It means a more reliable energy supply, but also a stronger national defense, and it will also mean hundreds of good-paying new jobs, just like Austin's, right here in Smith County.
9: All right, J.D. Vance with a big announcement down in Texas. More news. President Trump's ambassador to Greece, Kimberly Guilfoyle, has resigned following a series of misconduct allegations. The White House confirmed the decision this morning, just one day after President Trump said he was considering firing Guilfoyle. Now, all this has come out of the Wall Street Journal's reporting, where Guilfoyle allegedly asked a Trump donor to help pay off a $100,000 American Express bill before her Senate confirmation hearing last year. That donor is named Eric Dieters. He's from Kentucky. He claims Guilfoyle offered to use her political connections to help his tax and legal troubles. Now, Guilfoyle's attorney has disputed the authenticity of these messages cited in the reporting. She said she's going to defend her name in her farewell statement today. Sounds like the State Department's inspector general is also looking into this conduct. Yesterday, President Trump had made clear he was not happy about this situation, and he said he was looking into it and said, I'm not satisfied with this. Well, the White House made its decision, and now Guilfoyle is out as ambassador to Greece. Federal agents have raided Democratic Congresswoman Ilhan Omar's home in Washington, D.C. as part of an ongoing criminal investigation. And according to multiple reports, this investigation centers on immigration paperwork connected to Omar's family. Agents with Homeland Security executed a search warrant at the Minnesota Democrat's home early on Monday morning. The Justice Department confirmed that the search was authorized by a federal judge, but DOJ has not publicly disclosed the specific crimes being investigated. CBS News reports the investigation involves immigration documents completed by Omar's late father. Omar was born in Somalia. She came to the United States as a refugee. She became an American citizen in 2000, and for years, there have been accusations and rumors about her own immigration history, including claims of marriage fraud. The claim is that she at one point may have married her own brother. She's denied this, but that's what's in the public space. No charges against Omar have been announced yet. The search warrant does not establish that she committed a crime, but the federal investigation is now drawing national attention. President Trump made some comments on this on the South Lawn of the White House, but he says it's up to the investigators. It's not up to him. Omar is accusing the Trump administration of using federal law enforcement to target political opponents. Although at one time, when President Trump was facing all sorts of investigations, she said no one is above the law. A lot of Democrats said that. Well, I think what's good for the goose is good for the gander. We'll have to follow and see where the investigation leads. You're listening to the Scott Jennings Show. It's Common Sense for the American People. We'll have more news right after this.
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4: With SRN News, I'm Bob Agnew in Washington. Katie Zacharias held her first briefing as White House press secretary, and she gave about a 15-minute address today and said she's grateful to be at the White House at a time like this.
5: Especially as we are in the middle of the midterm blitz with energy and excitement never seen before in the history of midterms, thanks to President Trump.
4: And last week, the president announced that Zachariah would be replacing Caroline Leavitt after she stepped down from the position this summer. Minnesota Congressman Ilhan Omar is calling a federal raid of her home an attempt to target political enemies and weaponize federal law enforcement.
6: The raid was reportedly in connection to an investigation into Omar's immigration paperwork. She went on to say that President Trump has targeted her for 10 years with what she called baseless lies and smear campaigns. This comes after Homeland Security Secretary Mark Wayne Mullen revealed there was an ongoing investigation into Omar and claimed she married her brother to bring him to the U.S. I'm Chris Caraggio.
4: President Trump is defending his deal with Russia for diesel fuel after it received a lot of criticism. And here's correspondent Mark Mayfield.
7: Last week, Trump announced Russia would immediately release 300,000 tons of diesel to ease a global fuel shortage, with more shipments to follow. In a Truth Social post yesterday morning, Trump said he made the right choice for the American people. The deal received backlash, with critics saying it gives Russian President Vladimir Putin a financial lifeline and undermines U.S. sanctions. Some Republicans argued it could lower fuel prices and give Trump leverage over Moscow. I'm Mark Mayfield.
4: A new campaign ad for Mike Rogers alleges Abdul El-Sayed's family has ties to the Muslim Brotherhood. The ad was released on Monday as El-Sayed continues to lead Rogers in the race for Michigan's U.S. Senate seat. RealClearPolling.com says a former Detroit health director leads the former congressman 48.1% to 45% in an average of polls. This is SRN News.
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7: This afternoon, expect abundant sunshine with a high of 90. Tonight will be clear with a low of 72. Tomorrow is forecasted to be mostly sunny with a high of 89. Tomorrow night will be mainly clear with a low of 73. On Thursday, anticipate a mix of sun and clouds along with humidity. There is a chance of a thunderstorm in spots during the afternoon with a high of 88. That's your AccuWeather forecast. I'm meteorologist Joe Lundberg for AM 860, The Answer.
3: Fighting for free speech, Western civilization, and delivering common sense for the American people. Ladies and gentlemen, here's Scott Jennings.
8: Quick check of the headlines here on Tuesday, October the 13th. President Trump is warning Yemen's Iranian-backed Houthi militants after a series of attacks targeting Saudi Arabia and commercial shipping in the Red Sea. Trump says he's considering joining Saudi-led military operations against these terrorists. Elon Musk is pouring hundreds of millions of dollars into Republican campaigns ahead of November's midterms. Reporting is that Elon has contributed more than $275 million to Republican political groups and campaigns, including major investments in Texas, where Ken Paxton, the attorney general, has struggled to raise money into his own campaign as he trails James Tallarico in the polls. Early voting officially begins today in Georgia, and one of the biggest races in the country is that state's battle for governor. Republican businessman Rick Jackson is facing off against former Atlanta mayor Keisha Lance Bottoms, whose record on crime and affordability is now front and center in this race. Jackson is a self-made billionaire who grew up in public housing and built a major healthcare business. Now he is running to succeed Republican Governor Brian Kemp. I want you to listen to this powerful ad from the Jackson campaign about the impact that he has had on the lives of foster kids throughout Georgia. Cut 8.
9: Rick thinks we're interviewing him, but we have a surprise plan. Rick grew up in foster care. He couldn't afford college, but he helped over 800 foster kids like us get their chance.
10: Hey, what's happening?
11: Anybody that's gone through foster care, I'll bet on them 10 times before I'll bet on anyone, because you guys are resilient.
12: We didn't think college was possible,
13: but we got to go because of you.
14: You never got to wear one, but you made sure we could. Thank you. And thank you.
10: do the right thing. And then when you have a chance, you help other people. Because you know, when you've been there, you never forget it.
13: We're actually here to say thank you.
14: And we're not the only ones. There's a hat for every foster kid that you help go to college.
12: Rick helped more than 800 foster youth attend college.
10: I am so proud of every one of you.
8: It's one of the best and most uplifting ads of this political cycle. And joining us now live is Rick Jackson, the Republican nominee for Georgia governor. Rick, I want to thank you for coming on the show today. And I want you to talk to us about the foster care experience that you had and that you've been involved with people like that appeared in that ad. How central is that story to your motivation to running for governor?
15: Well, thanks, Scott, for having me. And it is the primary reason that I'm running. One of the primary reasons is to, I call it, to help the least of these and to help people that don't have a voice or lobbyists and so forth. So, you know, being in foster care, I was in foster care in five different homes and in an orphan's home and so forth like that. And so when you go through that experience and you don't have people that believe in you, and, you know, my mother was an alcoholic and was abusive, and we went to eight different schools, but lived in the project mostly. And when you come through that experience, you never forget it, obviously. And so I wanted to, I started about 10, 12 years ago trying to weigh in on foster care initiatives. And we passed this bill called Fostering Success about 3 years ago that helps kids that age out of foster care. I don't know if you know the plight, but when kids age out of foster care, they have a bleak future. 70% of the kids or the girls are pregnant before they're, you know, in 18 months, and 70% of the boys will be arrested for survival crimes. So we came up with a solution and formed a nonprofit to help these kids pay for their way to school, and also we gave them a Christian life coach to mentor them. And so it's been, for the first time, these children have hope because in their life they haven't had it. And so it really makes a difference. And of course, that's the kind of impact I'd like to have as governor.
8: Yeah, your story on this is one of the most unique stories of any campaign, any candidate in the country right now. And I think it's terrific that you brought it in as a central part of your advertising. Let's talk about your opponent, the Democrat, Keisha Lance Bottoms, former mayor of Atlanta. You are having a real debate with her about your record and her record when she was mayor of Atlanta. They went from 99 homicides in 2019 to 158 in 2021. That's an increase of roughly 60%. You've also made this issue of public safety central in your campaign. Talk to us about what kind of a criminal justice governor, what kind of public safety governor you would be versus your opponent if you win this election.
15: Well, first of all, there's not a higher priority for a governor than to keep people safe. And when you take up for criminals over victims and police, it disqualifies you from being governor. I don't understand why people think that we need to enforce the law and we need to prosecute the law, because it prevents other people from committing crimes and it keeps people safe. And I think she has a mentality that somehow or another that criminals are victims. And that just doesn't work. That permissiveness just does not work and doesn't help at all. In addition to that, while she was mayor of Atlanta, her inflation rate was 40% higher than President Biden's, which was a 50-year high. So her policies don't make her fit. I mean, my point is bad mayors don't make good governors. And we cannot have somebody that does not back the blue, that does not enforce the law, and basically decides which law she wants to obey and which ones she doesn't. Safety is the absolute most important thing for a governor, and I will guarantee you we will prosecute crime and enforce it, because that's the way to keep everybody safe and keep other people from committing crimes as well.
8: Talking to Rick Jackson, candidate for governor down in Georgia. Rick, you built your business in healthcare, very successful business. If you become governor, one of the biggest things you'll have to deal with is Medicaid. What are your views on the state Medicaid program in Georgia and how it can be improved?
15: Well, I think it can be expanded intelligently, but we need to do it the correct way. We'll cover everybody, but one of the things that my opponent doesn't understand about health care is that we're already getting about $4.5 billion a year for our hospitals in Georgia from the feds for Medicaid. She doesn't know that because she doesn't understand that program. If you just expand, what would happen? You'd lose that $4.5 billion. Plus, we get another $900 million they call it the gap between 100% and 140%. For buying, subsidizing buying commercial insurance. So there's 500,000 people. So I want to do it intelligently from that standpoint and get waivers. And that's the reason I want to have a good relationship with this president and any other president that comes along, because I want to make sure that we do it the right way so that we can expand our services, create new hospitals, and lower the cost of healthcare altogether by eliminating the middle people, having high tech, negotiating good prices and so forth, just like President Trump has done from that standpoint. So from my standpoint, I will have the lowest health care costs of any state in the United States, because we won't live long enough for the federal government to solve our health care problem.
8: Rick, you're running as a Republican, but you've also spoken about being an independent-minded candidate for governor. What do you think voters are looking for out there? Someone who matches their political party, or someone who sort of says, look, I'm gonna be an independent here, and maybe I'm a Republican most of the time, but I'm willing to look at other ideologies and methods if that's what's best for Georgia?
15: Well, my number one focus is taking care of people. From my standpoint, I said after we won the runoff that I don't think God sent Jesus here to save Republicans or Democrats, but to save everybody. And that's who I'm going to care about. So from that standpoint, that's my highest priority, is people. If I'm elected governor, I'll do more for people that don't vote on me than anybody they've ever voted on, because I care about everybody. And that's what my focus is going to be. That's what my priority is going to be. And it's not going to be because they have a different jersey on. You can't get things done. I'd like to be a uniter. I don't call people by names. I think it's productive to demonize people for being successful, or demonize them for having a different viewpoint or being in a different party. I think we're all human and one blood, and we need to work together to work out real problems and get away from the divisive nature. So from that standpoint, I am independent. I don't owe anybody, and I'm always going to do the right thing for Georgians, no matter what anybody says or whatever D.C. says or whatever happens from that standpoint. That's my highest priority. So from that standpoint, I am independent, because I've never been told what to do in my life. So
8: we got about 20 seconds. I know early voting starts today in Georgia. How do you assess the race? Are you ahead? Is it tied? Where do we stand?
15: I think it's very close. And so we're going to run out the tape. I always run from behind from that standpoint. Mm-hmm. But we need rural Georgia to show up, because they think this is still a red state, and as you know, it is not. It is down the middle, so it's very
8: a purple
15: close.
8: State.
15: The environment's
8: yeah.
15: the, yes, sir. So mm-hmm. anyway, but I encourage everybody to go out and vote early if they can before Election Day, so they can get that
8: All
15: out
8: right.
15: of the way.
8: That's Rick Jackson, candidate for governor down in Georgia. Thanks for your time. More news after this.
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0: 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It's about Generation Z, the 14 to 29-year-olds, born from 1997 through 2012. 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I'm Kim Commando for NordVPN. 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
8: All right, I want to talk about our new public policy partner here at the Scott Jennings Show. We trust them to get big things done. They're called the Mackinac Center for Public Policy. For almost 40 years, Mackinac has stood up for economic opportunity, limited government, and the rights of working people. And their work helped secure a landmark Supreme Court victory called the Janus Decision, which established that public employees, including police, firefighters, teachers, nurses, and corrections officers, cannot be forced to pay union dues as a condition of employment. Now, since Janus, Mackinac and other groups have helped 1.5 million workers, 1 in 4 government employees, exercise their freedom to choose whether to remain in the union or not. I want you to help spread the word to friends and family who may not know they have the choice. Use this website. Go to advancingliberty.us to learn more about the Janus decision and how to exercise your own rights. That's advancingliberty.us. And if you're listening to me and you don't work for the government, you're not in a government union, but you know someone who is, send them the link, advancingliberty.us. And we want to thank our friends at the Mackinac Center for Public Policy for being part here of the Scott Jennings Show. All right, let's return to the topic of the Michigan Senate race. It's very close. One of the issues that has emerged for Democrat Abdul El-Sayed is that he is struggling with African-American voters who traditionally vote Democrat in Detroit and other places in Michigan. To solve this, they're bringing in Barack Obama. Barack Obama has made an ad for El-Sayed's campaign endorsing El-Sayed, and he's going to Michigan to campaign. They're bringing out Obama to try to cure what is obviously a major problem for El-Sayed and his coalition building. However, even as Obama engages in this campaign, it's important to remember that right after Obama was reelected in 2012, El-Sayed himself wrote in an essay for the Huffington Post, quote, "I have to say now what I've been holding in throughout this campaign and what I think all of us have to admit. Obama was not the right choice. He just wasn't the wrong one." Hardly a ringing endorsement, but it goes on. "This leader has perpetuated war, violated our civil liberties, deported more people from our shores than any other president before him, and the list of his failures goes on." That's what Abdul El-Sayed thinks of Barack Obama. Now, the Mike Rogers campaign in Michigan, seeing an opportunity here, they've come out with their own advertising showing Rogers reaching in to the traditionally Democrat African-American community in Detroit and in Michigan for voices like these. Let's hear some of that in Cut 4.
1: Abdul El-Sayed is for Palestine, but Mike Rogers is for Michigan.
21: Abdul El-Sayed is a puppet.
22: Well, there's strings somewhere.
23: I think Abdul cares more about the West Bank than West Detroit.
21: I feel like he cares about Palestine more than Michigan.
24: We need someone who is speaking for us first.
23: Mike Rogers is more in tune to Michigan and what it needs.
25: Mike Rogers is going to make sure that our concerns are being met.
23: I'm a lifelong Democrat, and this year I'm voting for Mike Rogers.
8: He cares more about the West Bank than he cares about West Detroit. Woo! A scorching line in that ad. And here's another one. They've got former Obama voters saying they're going to vote for Mike Rogers. Cut 6.
26: I'm a lifelong Detroiter.
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30: I'm Mike Rogers, and I approve this message.
8: These two ads from the Rogers campaign and the campaign at large, I think the first one is from an outside group, but they show a path to victory from Mike Rogers that doesn't just run through the traditional Republican conservative voting base. Rogers is spending a lot of time reaching out to black voters in Detroit, and you've seen some of them on liberal outlets like MS Now saying, look, I don't really like El-Sayed. So the problem is real. Rogers, good instincts here, trying to exploit that problem. I think this criticism of Obama, I don't know how they're going to use it. But the idea that El-Sayed was out here trashing Obama in 2012, I think the Rogers campaign has more room to run in this community. And when you combine that with the Jewish Democrats in Michigan who want no part of El-Sayed, could be a very non-traditional but winning coalition for Mike Rogers. More news after this. It's Scott Jennings on Salem. Stay with us.
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9: With SRN News, I'm Bob Agnew in Washington. President Trump hasn't said whether he's decided to launch strikes against Iran-backed Houthi rebels. The president says the Houthis are behaving very badly after weekend strikes on a Saudi Arabian port. It killed more than a dozen people, including an American, and injured hundreds of people. The president previously said he was weighing his options. Kimberly Guilfoyle is stepping down as U.S. ambassador to Greece amid misconduct allegations. The White House says Guilfoyle was asked to resign following accusations that she offered administration access to a businessman in exchange for paying off her $100,000 credit card bill. Pope Leo is said to be recovering after undergoing surgery to remove a growth from his lung. The Vatican said the surgery went according to plan and Leo had returned to his room. Leo revealed plans for the surgery over the weekend during his prayers at St. Peter's Square. On Wall Street right now, the Dow is struggling. It's down 172. This is SRN News.
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12: John Adams understood one incredibly important thing about America. America cannot endure and cannot forget that it requires freedom, endurance, and character to survive. While serving as president, Adams always remembered that America would not survive, it could not govern itself, control its own passions. Adams wrote, "Our Constitution was made only for a moral and religious people. It is wholly inadequate to the government of any other." Adams understood that self-government depended on much, much more than the document itself. It depended and was guided by faith, by virtue, by responsibility, and above all, by self-restraint. Because government can enforce laws, but it cannot create character. Our Constitution protects a free people, but our Constitution cannot create a moral people. It cannot create self-restraint. That's up to us.
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1: This afternoon, expect abundant sunshine with a high of 90. Tonight will be clear with a low of 72. Tomorrow will be mostly sunny with a high of 89, while tomorrow night will be mainly clear with a low of 73. Thursday will bring a mix of sun and clouds, high humidity, and a chance of afternoon thunderstorms with a high of 88. Friday will be humid with intervals of sun and clouds, along with a few afternoon thunderstorms, also reaching a high of 88. That's your AccuWeather forecast. I'm meteorologist Joe Lundberg for AM 860, The Answer.
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8: All right, it's Georgia Day here on the Scott Jennings Show. We had Rick Jackson a little while ago running for governor, and in about 60 seconds, we're going to talk to Congressman Brian Jack, former top official in the Trump White House in the first term, and he's out traveling the country right now trying to reelect a Republican majority to the U.S. House. We'll get to him in just one moment. First, I do need to tell you about these supplements. You know, when you think about them, you probably wonder to yourself, does this thing work and can I trust it? Valid questions. 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I got a letter here from a guy named William, age 65, and he decided to put Relief Factor to the test by stopping. So he was taking it, and he said, you know, I'm gonna see if it works. 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All right, let's get Congressman Brian Jack in here. He was President Trump's White House political director in the first term and became one of his most trusted political advisors. He now represents Georgia's 3rd congressional district, and he's helping advance Republicans across the country. With just 3 weeks until the midterms, the battle for Congress is in the final stretch, and Brian Jack's one of the most important Republicans in the country, right in the middle of it. Brian, welcome to the Scott Jennings Show. I know you're in Georgia today, and we had Rick Jackson on earlier, and there's a few races going on in Georgia. Early voting starting in Georgia today. How do things look down there?
14: Well, first and foremost, thank you for having me on the show. As you know, I had the job in the White House that you once had, so I'm very proud to be a part of that legacy, and you were a much better White House political director than I, so grateful to have this opportunity to be on the show, frankly, because many of my colleagues, myself included, listen to your show for messaging, advice, and counsel. And frankly, as you said throughout this program, we are seeing across the country one of the most liberal messages, one of the most radical messages ever promulgated by congressional Democrats seeking reelection and candidates seeking election to Congress. And we see that here in Georgia, too. Here in Georgia specifically, early voting starts today. It lasts through October 30th. This is a state that has really adopted early voting. In recent elections, the number of Georgians that vote early has grown exponentially. So I know Rick Jackson was on earlier. I'm on today reminding all of your listeners across Georgia to get out and vote. You've got 2 weeks to do so before Election Day on November 3rd. And it's looking great here, in large part due to a wonderful campaign being run by our top of ticket, Rick Jackson. He has done a tremendous job around the state articulating just what's at stake this November. And I know he spoke to that, and I'm happy to speak more about it today.
8: Brian, you've been around campaigns for a very long time. You were a successful political operative. You worked for President Trump. You were White House political director. And now you're deputy chairman of the NRCC. So you're seeing and have seen in the course of your career more polling data than most of us will ever see. There is this idea out there that the polling that's at least out in the public domain may be a little skewed towards Democrats. Maybe there's a little bit of a non-response bias where the pollsters are having trouble reaching Republicans and rural voters. Talk to us about that. Use your expertise in having reviewed this kind of data for years. How do you see the public polls, and how should the average conservative out there digest all this data that's in the, you know, that's kind of bombarding you on a daily basis?
14: Well, first and foremost, we've seen this in 2016, 2020, and 2024, where there is always a challenge from pollsters to identify Trump voters and to persuade Trump voters to actually respond to the survey. And I mean, I'm reminiscing right now about that Iowa poll just before the 24 election, in which it showed that the president was going to lose Iowa by 8 points and ended up winning by a larger margin than they showed him down. So there is inherently a bias in polling, and that's understandable because many Trump voters don't want to respond to these questionnaires. But specifically, as we go around the country, I'm encouraged by some of the surveys we've seen. Just a few weeks ago, Gabe Evans, one of the most contested races in the country, that's driven more outside spending than any other race in the country thus far. He's running for Congress in Colorado. He's up 48-46, and that's even with that built-in polling bias against him. Mike Lawler, running one of the most competitive races in the country, the Hudson Valley, New York 17. So when you're trying to add up the math to get to 218, there's a narrative out there, especially in the prediction markets, that Democrats have an edge. But if you and I went district by district, race by race, we could, without taking too many liberties, get to 218. But that having been said, to any Republican listening, I got to do my part encouraging people to go vote. You do have a lot of motivation on the left right now. They're organizing protests this coming weekend. So you've got to do your part to make sure you're telling folks to get out and vote. Only one out of two Americans vote in a midterm election. We got to do our part to get two or two Americans to go out and vote in a midterm election. If we're able to do that, we'll be able to win this thing handily.
8: Talking to Congressman Brian Jack of Georgia about the midterms. Brian, Democrats are making, of course, affordability a central issue, and they're attacking Republicans over this. What's the strongest Republican response? How are you advising campaigns to handle it? I think there's a real debate to be had here if Republicans will lean into it, but what are you telling folks and what are you hearing out on the campaign trail?
14: Well, we'll talk about gas prices from the outset. So first and foremost, helpful to remember, the last time Democrats had control of the House of Representatives, gas prices were over $5 a gallon. That was the last time a Democrat had a gavel as the speaker. Secondly, and I want to credit my colleague from Wisconsin, Congressman Glenn Grothman. He pointed out very succinctly last week, he said, as it relates to energy prices, do Democrats now regret their votes against pipelines? Do they regret their votes against permitting? Do they regret their votes against fracking? I mean, every single energy-producing idea that Congress has considered over the last decade, Democrats have been in lockstep opposition. So House Republicans are doing our part to unleash America's energy potential, and we're doing it by putting forth smart, sensible legislation. And I encourage any Democrat running for Congress or any other race in the country to lay out, what's your American energy plan? How best are we going to be able to harvest the energy that God gave us? And do you regret, if I'm asking a Democrat, do you regret all of your votes against pipelines, permitting, and drilling across our country?
8: I was on CNN the other night on one of the debating shows, Brian, and, you know, this issue of gas prices came up, and you know, because they want to blame the war and they want to run on this issue. But I asked a very simple question. Does anyone sitting at this table want to build a new oil refinery in the United States of America? And I couldn't get one taker. And it was a good reminder that for years, Democrats have tried to reduce our refining capacity, reduce our domestic energy production. And I'm not aware of a single Democrat in America right now running on increasing either of those two things. And so the idea that you could be for higher gas prices and less domestic energy for years and then sort of run against the people who are trying to increase that and lower prices without any shame at all, it's kind of shocking. I hope our Republican campaigns are leaning into that. It does dovetail into a question about the Iran war, which I'm sure you're hearing out on the campaign trail as you travel across the country. The oil is now flowing through the Strait of Hormuz. Democrats seem to be advocating for surrender to the IRGC right now. How are Republicans handling that question? What's your advice there?
14: My counsel to candidates across the country is, first and foremost, to remind voters across our country what threats Americans have faced by Iranians. We saw what happened with the embassy in the late 70s. We saw what happened to our brave servicemen and women during the wars in the 2000s, many of whom were maimed by bombs planted by IRGC Corps members. The president acted on intelligence to defend our country. We all want to see a resolution that peacefully protects and defends our country in the process. But I also remind folks, looking plainly at our adversaries across the world, who do you think, not you yourself, Scott, but who do voters think the IRGC wants to win this election? Do you think they're sitting around hoping Republicans win, or do you think they want to see Democrats take back the House? That should be motivation enough for any Republican thinking about sitting on the sidelines. Mm-hmm. Who do our adversaries want to win in November? And I think you'll find across the world, those who hate our country the most want Democrats to win.
8: It's kind of weird to me to hear Democrats advocating for surrender, because we've sunk their Navy, destroyed their Air Force, decimated their defense industrial complex. They couldn't make a nuclear weapon right now if they wanted to. Their economy is in free fall. Inflation is rampant. Their currency is worthless. And all of their neighbors in the region are allied against them. And Democrats have chosen now to say it's time to take a knee and allow the IRGC to run us out of the Middle East. I don't understand that mindset. But then again, I'm not a liberal Democrat. But that's how they see the world. Let's bend the knee to this terrorist regime. I'm hoping Republicans are out there making that debating point. One final question before we go to break, Brian. Obviously, the president is out barnstorming the country. You were part of his campaigns. You were with him through these operations in the first term. What do you see in the president's travel schedule? What do you see in his messaging? Take us inside the mind of the president as he gears up for a campaign stretch like this.
14: Well, I've seen over the last 6 years, really just an unbelievable work ethic as it relates to his campaigning from top to bottom. First and foremost, he's endorsed nearly every Republican running for Congress nationwide, and all of them are individual, unique endorsements. He records audio endorsements, does tele-rallies. That's all stuff happening behind the scenes. But as you're seeing today, and as you're going to see over the next 3 weeks, he is going to be literally everywhere, from Alaska to Georgia later this week. And credit to his administration, many of whom have barnstormed the state. Vice President Vance, I'm looking forward to welcoming him to Atlanta when he arrives tomorrow. And then likewise, the president comes down to Georgia on Friday. I'll have a chance to be with him on Friday. And the purpose for his travel schedule, the intensity of it, is to remind, and again, I try to remind anybody listening, if 5 out of 10 voters are predicted to vote and projected to vote this November, Republicans can be successful if we just get that 6th Republican to come out and vote. 5 are already going. We got to get that 6th to come out and vote. He's doing his part to go around and remind people there is, in fact, an election. And here in Georgia, you have an opportunity to go. You can start today and go all the way through October 30th and November 3rd, Election Day. If you haven't had a chance to vote by Election Day, or rather through early voting, you have that chance to vote on Election Day here, November 3rd. That's the message you're going to see across the country as he goes out and barnstorms, encouraging and reminding people that it is imperative that we reelect a Republican majority in the House and Senate.
8: Huge week in Georgia. Early voting today. J.D. Vance is coming. Donald Trump is coming. So big, big momentum week for the campaigns down in Georgia. More with Brian Jack in just a moment. I want to talk to you about your sleeping arrangements quickly. You may think you got a good night's sleep. Maybe you woke up this morning and thought, well, that wasn't so bad. 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Get a ghost bed. You will not regret it. It'll be the best night's sleep you ever had. More with Brian Jack right after this.
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31: But the leftists haven't had enough yet. 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
8: All right, it's Tuesday, October the 13th, and we have Brian Jack, congressman from Georgia, also one of the major Republican strategists at the national level, and one of the deputy chairs of the NRCC. He's been traveling the country to try to retain a House Republican majority. Brian, I'm going to do some lightning round with you here on the Scott Jennings Show. You work closely with President Trump in his campaign and in his White House in the first term. What's something about him that would surprise most people?
14: He is extraordinarily focused on politics and congressional elections. I've never seen a president or an elected official at his level know so much about individual campaigns and candidacies. So if I called him today, first question would be, how are we doing in this specific race or that specific race? I mean, he follows this stuff like we would follow sports. So a good reminder as we head down the stretch how much he cares about getting out to vote. We've got to do the same.
8: All right. You bring somebody home to Georgia. Where are we eating? What are we ordering?
14: Well, if you're in my district, we're going to La Paria. It's a Mexican restaurant that I absolutely love. So we're certainly enjoying that. But I'll tell you, I'm very proud to be the congressman for many employees at Chick-fil-A's corporate headquarters. We're very, very proud of that story. And by the way, I want to note something. I had a chance to visit with some of their leadership. Many of you got a chance to hear a little bit about Rick Jackson's story. You should know that Truett Cathy also grew up in those projects in Atlanta and made an incredible name for himself. So great reminder to all Americans listening, doesn't matter the circumstances into which you're born, you can achieve anything in our country as long as we have a framework for you to do so.
8: What's a big mistake that first-time candidates often make?
14: I think people really pay attention to social media a little too much. We see that a lot. And it's just a good reminder. You're getting out there, a lot of people that aren't checking Facebook, Twitter, and Instagram that are voting. So staying disciplined and not reacting to something that comes across on social media is always important.
8: All right, Brian Jack, you get to eliminate one federal agency, program, or regulation before dinner tonight. What are you picking?
14: I think we would all love to see the Department of Education eliminated and certainly elements of it reassigned to different agencies. But we see this across my state. I brought the Secretary of Education, Linda McMahon, who deserves enormous credit. She said she was going to help deconstruct it. She has done that. But I brought her to my district to look at a very specific trade school in my district that was born from a local need in the local community, very close to that Mexican restaurant to which we would visit. And it's just a good reminder, local education works. And I think all of your listeners and everyone else hopes and is excited to see this come forth. Another reason to get out and vote. You want to see that done. You've got 2 years to do it.
8: All right. I want you to finish this sentence. 3 weeks from now, Republicans will keep the House if...
14: If we're able to get that sixth voter to vote, remember, 5 out of 10 Republicans are voting. We got to get that sixth voter to get out and vote. That is not an overly complex equation. It's important, though, and everyone's phone. Just pick up your phone, send a couple text messages to your friends and family, especially if you're here in Georgia. Hey, did you know early voting started today? If you didn't, here's how you can go find it. You can just pull up a search engine and look at how to go. It'll tell you how to go vote in Georgia. But we have made it easy over the next two weeks to get out and vote. If 5 out of 10 Republicans are going to get out and vote, that six that comes out will win this thing for us nationwide.
8: Talking to Brian Jack, Congressman from Georgia. It's our lightning round segment here on the Scott Jennings Show. What is something, Brian, that you believed about Congress before you got there, but that turned out to be completely wrong?
14: I think that, and it is unfortunate, you would think there's a lot more bipartisanship, but I got to tell you that you have a lot of Republicans eager to work with Democrats to solve issues. Unfortunately, you do not see that on their side. They are, in many ways, very, very apprehensive about working with us. Just the concept alone, I know it's a lightning round, but it'll be very quick. 2 weeks ago, we saw Democrats break ranks from their national party to help us consider legislation. It's a procedural mechanism, but still, never before had it happened. Our side at times will do it, but on their side, they had never joined with Republicans in allowing for debate to go on the floor. The two Democrats that did it were lambasted by their side, criticized. I can't imagine what they were seeing in their office calls. So unfortunately, I wish there was more of a spirit of working together to solve problems of our country. But another good reminder, we can win this November and reinforce why it's important to reach across the aisle with us in the majority.
8: All right, that voice you're hearing today, Congressman Brian Jack. He's from Georgia. He represents the 3rd District. He was with President Trump, worked on his campaigns. He was political director in the Trump White House in the first term. He's now one of the most important Republicans in the House Republican Conference. He does a lot of work inside the National Republican Congressional Committee to try to get Republicans elected and reelected around the country. Brian, I know it's a big week politically for you in Georgia. Thanks for your time today.
14: Well, I'm very grateful to have this opportunity, Scott. As I mentioned, many of my colleagues listen to your show. I know a few of them have already texted me thanking me for some of the shout outs. So
8: thank you.
14: I appreciate this opportunity.
8: Thanks, Brian. We got to go, and we'll have more tomorrow. It's Common Sense for the American people. Thanks.
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0: News. I'm Bob Agnew in Washington. Katie Zacharias held her first briefing as White House press secretary.
1: Especially as we are in the middle of the midterm blitz with energy and excitement never seen before in the history of midterms, thanks to President Trump.
0: And she says now is a great time to come on the job, and she expressed her gratitude to her new boss.
1: I want to thank President Trump for his trust that he has placed in me. I have wanted to work for him for a very long time.
0: It was last week that President Trump announced Zacharias would replace Caroline Leavitt after she stepped down from the position this summer. She had previously served as a conservative commentator and former communications advisor for Trump Media. President Trump in Alaska today for a rally in Wasilla, where he's backing Republican candidates.
2: Alaskan issues are expected to be front and center, including energy development, jobs, and the state's economy as voters get ready for the midterm elections. After Alaska, Trump's heading to Arizona and Montana this week, then wraps it up with a campaign stop in Georgia on Friday. I'm Monica Nelson.
0: The U.S. is experiencing the worst dengue fever outbreak in nearly 100 years.
3: There have been more than 2,200 cases of the mosquito-borne illness this year, with about a quarter of them in Florida, according to the CDC. Penn State biology professor Beth McGraw says mosquitoes have been thriving in the long, wet summer that's been a perfect breeding ground. She adds, dengue fever is in places around the world where it has not been in the past. Rich Thomason reporting.
0: What caused the rider to be ejected from his seat and fall to his death on Monday while riding the Goliath roller coaster at Six Flags over Georgia? Investigators are following up on eyewitness accounts to say the man was effectively launched from his seat. That coaster is known for its high speeds and sharp turns. Six Flags says it's temporarily shutting down 9 roller coasters as precaution. This is SRN News.
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9: This afternoon, expect abundant sunshine with a high temperature reaching 90. Tonight will be clear with a low of 72. Tomorrow is forecasted to be mostly sunny with a high of 89, and tomorrow night mainly clear with a low of 73. Moving on to Thursday, it will be a mix of sun and clouds with some humidity and the possibility of an afternoon thunderstorm. The high will be 88. Friday will also be humid with intervals of sun and clouds and a few thunderstorms in the afternoon with a high of 88. That's your AccuWeather forecast. I'm meteorologist Joe Lundberg for AM 860. The Answer.

0: Central Florida, Central Florida, East Central Florida. I'm Bill Bunkley, live from Tampa, Florida. And this is the briefing for this 13th day of October in the year of our Lord, 2026. As always, I'm honored to be right here with you once again for our two-hour briefing. We'll take you all the way up to the 5 o'clock hour this afternoon, talking about some of the important topics of the day. And I'd like to remind you each and every day that you also can tune in right now on the World Wide Web. 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When you get to that page, just click on the banner or click on the button that says live stream, listen now, and you can tune in. And if you would be so kind to recommend this two-hour briefing each and every afternoon to your friends, your families, your email list, your social media, that is the best form of spreading the good news about hopefully something that's informative to you. As we begin our afternoon here, also want to remind you that you, if you have anything that you'd like to share with us, we have a toll-free studio line that's good all over the United States of America, not just here in Florida. So if there's something you want to call in and possibly get on air with me to talk about, that number is 877-943-9673. That's 877-943-9673. Well, our top issue this afternoon is going to be the Tampa Bay Rays. Now, I know, last night was an excruciating few hours. Started off great, but then it was like Chinese water torture of plays that didn't work out for the Rays. It was like drip, drip, drip of a water torture. But I just want you to just be cool. Don't overreact. Just kind of hang in there. Because last night, it didn't make sense. But in fact, the Cleveland Guardians and their skipper even said last night that for the last two nights prior to that, they got about 6 hours of sleep each night. That team was tired. That squad was tired. They had just completed a very hard-fought multi-game series to get into the American League Finals. And they came to Tropicana Field, and, they took care of business. The winning pitcher was Hunter Gaddis for the Guardians. The losing pitcher for the Rays was Tyler Wells. And right now, Cleveland leads the seven-game series 1-0. It's going to take four wins by either the Rays or the Guardians to become the American League championship team for 2026. Now, last night, I tell you what, everybody was fired up, not only at the Trop, but I know in our home as we were in the Bunkley box watching it on the big live screen TV with my surround sound. Well, Tampa Bay did get off to a very fast start against the Guardians, and the starter was Foster Griffin. It looked like in the early going we were going to have our way with him, but he righted his own ship, and that is a credit to him. Junior Caminero and Johnny DeLuca both delivered RBI hits, and there was another hit that we'll talk about in the game that had nothing to do with hitting RBIs or base hits or anything else. Those RBIs early on drove in Yandy Diaz and Junior Caminero, and that gave the Rays the early 2-0 lead. And then we had our very dependable, very highly rated pitcher for the Rays, Drew Rasmussen. And he kept Cleveland off the board for the first five innings. So if you were watching through the fifth inning, it looked like it was going to be one of those classic pitching duels between the starting pitching and the bullpens. He actually had racked up seven strikeouts while he was maintaining control during the first five innings. But then, well, what comes after five is sixth. In the sixth inning, Chase DeLauter broke the shutout by a leadoff sixth with an opposite field solo home run to the left center field off Rasmussen, and that cut the lead to 2-0. Next inning, meanwhile, the Rays have done nothing since scoring the first two runs. We go to the seventh inning. Patrick Bailey. Well, he launched another solo home run to tie the game at 2-2. At that point, the Trop and everybody watching at home was getting very, very, very nervous because what was happening to our Rays? The bats have gone silent. What's going on with the ball club? Then let's get to the eighth inning. And here it comes. Cleveland took control against the Rays bullpen. After loading the bases, former Ray Nathaniel Lowe came through with a clutch two out against his former team. A two-run single up the middle off Ian Seymour, and that brought in an RBI with two RBIs with Jose Ramirez, who is the guy you need to watch in this series, the third baseman for Cleveland. I mean, he's the guy that's the spark plug. He's the guy that's the inspiration for Cleveland, but his emotions can run real high and real low. And he sort of wears them on his shoulder. And so wherever he is has a lot to do with what the mental situation is with the rest of the ball club there for Cleveland. But those two RBIs that brought in Jose Ramirez and Chase DeLauter, well, that put the Guardians ahead now 4-2. And then we go to the ninth inning. There was a ray of hope. Because Tampa Bay Ray Cedric Mullins, he got in the bottom of the eighth with a solo home run, and now the score was 4-3. And the emotional roller coaster of the Rays was now back at the apogee because, hey, we're going to come back. But by the time Cleveland came to bat in the top of the ninth inning, they were able to put up not one, not two, but three runs. That's right. That's a darn good insurance policy. And they got hits again from who? Yes, sir, Jose Ramirez and Joe Adell. And the final lead was stretched to 7 for Cleveland, 3 for the Rays. Now, Game 2 is going to be taking place tonight at Tropicana Field. Now, a couple things to say. If you listen to skipper Kevin Cash, he took this defeat in stride and basically said, and I believe he's sincere, this is the best thing that could happen to his team. Now, the Tampa Bay Rays have had some hard-fought contests, and they have worked their way to have the best record in the American League. But when their last two series was able to be put away early, and especially with that sweep, the broom just absolutely sweeping the Yankees out of the championship series, and they've been waiting for their opponent to come in, I was a little concerned. How do you stay up? How do you get at the top of your peak and your awareness after being off? Well, it looked like that wasn't the case in the first inning or two. But we sort of saw that aspect sort of kick in. And then on the other side, tip your hat, tip the cap off to Cleveland. this is a wild card type of a team that came in here, and they were able on short rest, traveling in a ballpark that certainly was yelling and screaming against them. They came in tired as they were, but they've got that they had that momentum. They had that sort of Dragon Slayer momentum. And they played their hearts out last night, tired as they were, and they came back with a victory. So tonight, remember, a team has to win four games. The Rays have to win four. Now the Guardians have to win three. Tonight will be an interesting bellwether to see if the bats are going to show up for the Tampa Bay Rays, to see how the starting pitching and the bullpen is going to be able to come in and take care of business for the Rays tonight. So before a lot of opinions go back and forth, keep your powder dry. Let's tune in tonight and see what happens. What do you think about the Rays? 877-943-9673. This is the briefing from Tampa, Florida. I'm Bill Bunkley. Be right back.
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6: John Adams understood one incredibly important thing about America. America cannot endure and cannot forget that it requires freedom, endurance, and character to survive. While serving as president, Adams always remembered that America would not survive. It could not govern itself, control its own passions. Adams wrote, "Our Constitution was made only for a moral and religious people. It is wholly inadequate to the government of any other." Adams understood that self-government depended on much, much more than the document itself. It depended and was guided by faith, by virtue, by responsibility, and above all, by self-restraint. Because government can enforce laws, but it cannot create character. Our Constitution protects a free people, but our Constitution cannot create a moral people. It cannot create self-restraint. That's up to us.

0: We're back. I'm Bill Bunkley. This is a briefing on Salem Radio, live from Tampa, Florida. Reminding you, our phone lines are open at 877-943-9673. Well, a few days ago, we had one of our most informed callers who joined us here on the Bill Bunkley Show. And I was on that day talking about the Rays as well. And as we were talking about the Rays, one of the exit questions I asked our caller was, what would he predict the results of that night's game would be? And so, first of all, I want to welcome in Todd. Are you there? Hello, Todd. Are you there?
1: Yes, sir. I can hear you, Bill.
0: All right, Todd, I want you to stand by. I need to have you comment on something. I want to take you back in time to the last time you called the Bill Bunkley Show, and I want you to listen in, okay? Let's listen to this cut. What is your prediction of the score tonight? What is your prediction of the score tonight in the Bronx with the game that kicks off about 8 o'clock with the Rays and the Yanks?
1: Big game tonight. Did you see Ian Seymour come in and shut that down after Freddie Peralta did a tremendous job? I'm going to say this right here. This is this Yankee team is a good team, but we're going to find a way with our speed, with our hustle, and we're going to find a way as working together because our love for Jesus as a team is greater. And we're going to win this game 4-3, Rays win it. And we come home and we're celebrating a Rays victory. But we're moving on no matter what happens. We're advancing to the ALCS. God bless you, Bill. Love you, man. Peace. Man, hallelujah. Hallelujah.
0: All right, we're going to move on because the part that I wanted in the cut was not there. You made a prediction that day, and I ask you, what is your prediction? And you said, we're going to win tonight by a score of 4-3. So let me congratulate you because, you know, your predictions are sometimes pretty phenomenal, but you did make that prediction, and so I wanted to give you credit and honor to where honor and credit is due. And so welcome back to the program.
1: Bill, great to talk to you. Great to talk to you. Give Lord Jesus all the glory. We love this team. And fellas, we're gonna play Chandler Simpson today. We're gonna play Richie at second base, and we're winning this game. We're tying this series. We're winning this series. Okay, this is a good Cleveland team, but we're winning this series. We're a better team. Okay, keep the ball in the ballpark. All you pitchers have to do is keep the ball in the ballpark and let the teammates do the rest of the work. We're winning this series somehow, some way, because we're the better team. Bill, let's talk politics real quick. I heard your guy running for governor Scott Jennings show. Let me tell you, sir, with all due respect, okay, I put Donald Trump in the White House, who never ran for anything. Okay, and then he said these words. He said, Jesus died for everybody. Yes, Jesus died for everybody, but not everybody wants to receive him, sir. Okay, your Governor Kemp is no Ron DeSantis. Okay, we'll never get your Governor Kemp mixed up with Ron DeSantis. Jesus defends the righteous. You see, you got to watch these people because look at Talafrico. He's out there. He's been missing for 12 days in action. That's another Marxist tactic. Take the disaster campaign guy off the trail and then put him out there late and say nothing's wrong with him. I don't know if he checked into a mental hospital, but out of what he's been saying out of his mouth, you should check into a mental hospital because you're way off base, buddy. You're talking about our Lord and Savior like that. I can't even believe, you know, Bill King, you know, in the New Testament, King Herod was running his mouth and God had enough of him and boom, it was over for him. So don't tell me God ain't got the power to take you off the earth when you talk like Talafrico does. These Democrats, let me tell everyone here in Florida. Okay, you may be 18, you may be in our military, you may be going to college, okay? You may, whatever you are, but you need to go out and vote. Voting starts immediately. And I want to hear Ron DeSantis, stand up there and say we're voting yes on Amendment 3, we're voting no on Amendment 1, we're standing with Byron, Donald, Anna Paulina, Luna, because we stand with Donald Trump, closing our border down, not letting these illegals come in here, getting these illegals out of the country. You know how many, look up how many illegals have killed American citizens in our country. You know, the number is staggering, not even counting the fentanyl and the drugs that they put in there. I want Donald to settle all family business with all these countries who never lifted a finger. I don't understand. We're taking the oil from Iran, and Jesus told King Saul to annihilate the enemy. Annihilate the enemy, Donald. Quit talking about it and be about it. I'm counting on every American to vote in Minnesota, to vote in Ohio, to vote in Florida. Everyone to stand with Donald Trump, Jesus Christ, and our man Charlie Kirk. I'll answer any questions you may have, Bill.
0: I got one question. First of all, thank the Lord that the New York off-duty police detective that was stabbed now 10 times, I learned just before coming on the show, actually tried to chase down the perpetrators. Both of them were undocumented illegal aliens let in during the Biden administration. So we're thankful that he survived and he was able to do a press conference today. But my one question is, what is your prediction for the final score of tonight's game between the Rays and the Guardians?
1: Bill, before I answer that, I don't duck any questions either. I want to say this to our sheriffs and to our cops and to the governor, who I put in office, who was a no-name congressman running against Gillum and Adam Putnam. And I poured my heart and soul into Ron DeSantis, who surprised me as being a greater constitutionalist than I thought he was going to be. Let me say this, and we're praying for those people in the panhandle. Let's get power to them. Let's get services to them. Let's use our, don't worry about FEMA. Let's get our help to them. And anyone who tries to rob these people over there, I want the full force of the federal, of our state government coming down.
0: All right.
1: Because these people are hurting. I want to say this, and let me tell our cops, if you go out there, if you go to I want two cops on every call. Okay, it's another Marxist tactic over there to ambush. I want you have the right to shoot to kill. Bill, we're winning this series today. We're winning tonight with great pitching and great defense and a great crowd. We're winning this game 5-4. Still 5-4 Rays. This Cleveland team's a good team, but we're better. God bless you. Okay, peace.
0: All right, that's Todd, 5-4. Now, this is not a sports program, but going to take a break in a moment because we have a very special guest coming in. But if you've got any more thoughts about last night, maybe a word of encouragement, because I know people were pretty bummed out, 877-943-9673. Now, coming up bottom of the hour, we're going to continue the discussion that I started yesterday. And we're going to be having a discussion about these major corporations that are using AI to manipulate and to exploit consumers. Now, we began this conversation yesterday, but today we're going to have Sarah Westall, and she is an investigative journalist, a systems analyst, and a podcast host. She's a best-selling author, and she's going to have some new statistics, some things to think about of what's happening in this area, and she's going to be with us in a few moments here at the bottom of the hour. Now, I want to remind you that as we are with you today and we're going forward, I'm going to give you an update of what's happening up in the Panhandle, because as the recovery efforts continue to move forward, we have learned that we've had more fatalities that have been registered in terms of the deaths. I think we are up to 6, that announcement coming from Governor DeSantis. And I echo what Todd had just said, that it's a kind of a small concentrated area compared to some of the other areas that we have dealt with, especially the widespread damage up and down the Florida West Coast with those two hurricanes of a couple of years ago. But nonetheless, yes, just for those of you who are Christ followers, pray against the scammers, pray against those that are trying to prey on these people, and just be with the line workers, keep them safe. They're in the process of restoring all that power. Well, let's take a look for a second day about how all of the devices that we use are sending our data to well, to be used against us in most cases. That's next on The Briefing. I'm Bill Bunkley. I'll be right back.

0: With SRN News, I'm Bob Agnew in Washington. Kimberly Guilfoyle is stepping down as U.S. ambassador to Greece amid misconduct allegations. The White House says Guilfoyle was asked to resign following accusations that she offered administration access to a businessman in exchange for paying off her $100,000 credit card debt. Guilfoyle denied the allegations and thanked President Trump for the opportunity to serve. The president hasn't said whether he's decided to launch strikes against Iran-backed Houthi rebels. Trump says the Houthis are behaving, in his words, very badly. That's after weekend strikes on a Saudi Arabian airport that killed more than a dozen people. One American was among the dead. Six Flags temporarily closing several roller coasters across the U.S. and Canada. That follows a rider's death in Georgia yesterday. The man fell from the Goliath roller coaster at Six Flags over Georgia on Monday. Slow going on Wall Street right now. The Dow Jones Industrial Average down about 112 points. This is SRN News.
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8: This afternoon, expect abundant sunshine with a high of 90. Tonight will be clear with a low of 72. Tomorrow is forecasted to be mostly sunny with a high of 89. Tomorrow night will be mainly clear with a low of 73. On Thursday, anticipate a mix of sun and clouds along with humidity. There is a chance of a thunderstorm in spots during the afternoon with a high of 88. That's your AccuWeather forecast. I'm meteorologist Joe Lundberg for AM 860, The Answer.

0: Welcome back. We're live from Tampa, Florida for the briefing here on Salem Radio Central Florida. Reminding you, we're broadcasting on our two platforms as we do each and every afternoon. We're with you this afternoon on our answer platform, and that is Conservative Talk. And we're here this afternoon on our Faith Talk platform, and that is our Christian teaching and talk. Well, yesterday I began the conversation about what's happening with what is called dynamic pricing. And I gave an opportunity to brief you on kind of how all that works. We're going to dive a little bit deeper with an expert that's done a whole lot more investigation into this new paradigm or this new dynamic that corporations are using. And you need to have a very clear understanding, especially when you're using any of your devices, just exactly what's going on, how that's being used for good or bad, how quick it's being turned around. And with that, we are blessed today to have a podcast host, a business expert, a best-selling author, and investigative journalist. Her name is Sarah Restall. And Sarah is a dynamic investigative journalist in the area of geopolitics, finance, corruption, technology, as well as human rights. Now, she has a background as an engineer, computer scientist, and systems designer expert, bringing an analytical lens to the complex forces shaping our world. Her career spans high-level roles in technology, entrepreneurship, academia, and media, and giving her a multidimensional perspective that many are not able to have this soon as this technology is really taking over. She also hosts a podcast that I'm going to recommend you check into, Business Game Changers with Sarah Restall. And Sarah, good to have you with us this afternoon.
1: Thank you, Bill. Thanks for having me.
0: Well, give us a little 101 about what's happening here with these corporations, that the use of AI is exploding exponentially. Now, a lot of us use it for quick fact gathering that needs to be verified, because just because you look up something on AI doesn't mean it's accurate. But these corporations have their top people not only with the latest developments with this AI technology, but they're quickly deploying it to help them in their business and their bottom line. Talk about how this, what they're doing, and how fast this has come on.
1: Well, if they have the data, then the AI can be incredibly powerful. And the data is collected through everything that you do, from, you know, buying, searching, reading, whatever you do online is tracked. How long your mouse stays in a certain location, what you click on, where you're going during the day, what you're putting on your credit cards. How they know how old you are, pretty much how, you know, how big your feet are, how tall you are, who you're married to, you name it, they know it. They know more about you than you know about yourself. And then when you bring AI into the equation, it becomes a lot more effective for advertisers to figure out how to price, to figure out a price that's matched to you based on the most they think that you're willing to pay.
0: So let me ask you sort of a pre-question. You know, we for many years have really operated under the First Amendment, and that is our privacy rights. Well, how do we get to a point, because now we're way down the road, how do we get down to the point where under the Constitution and under the watchdogs in the Congress or wherever, that we got from, you know, way back in the day, I know here in the state of Florida, we had passed some Florida constitutional protections that people's data would be private and could not be exploited. Now, here we are decades after when the computer age was just coming online. Now, nothing is sacred. How do we allow this to get to where I feel like nothing I have is personal anymore?
1: It's because it's all buried in these fine texts and we all sign off without reading anything and we just do it. We don't. And the problem is, for a lot of people, they feel they have to. because you don't have many alternatives because everybody's doing it. So it's in that fine print. I mean, I really think that's what's happening. All of your credit cards, everything, unless you're very careful and you're really observant as to what's going on and you look for those companies that keep your data private, you're pretty much signing off on it and agreeing to it.
0: Mm. Now, you know, one of the basics of the free enterprise system is the market. And a market is supposed to be where a transaction takes place between a product or service of what a willing buyer is willing to pay and a willing seller is willing to sell in an arm's length transaction, and the deal is done. But now we're finding out that it could be the time of day, whether it's morning, noon, night, or as I know you have talked about, at 2 o'clock in the morning, where maybe you are needing something in, somewhat of an emergency situation. They're doing this dynamic pricing, charging you more at different times. Talk about that, because it seems like the system is really rigged against us now.
1: Well, it can be. I mean, and in the investigations that we looked at, they could actually use it to be positive, too. So if you're trying to look for a baby thermometer at midnight, they know you need it, right? Where if you are desperate and you're on the side of the road because your car broke down, they know you need something. And if you're financially cash strapped, they maybe could help you. But we haven't found any acts of charity. All we find is they see that that's an act of desperation and that you're willing to pay more. Where AI comes into this is this is looked up upon in the business world. If a creative marketing person decides they want to feed the AI all this data and tells it the initiative, figure out the absolute highest price this customer will pay using every data source that we have, and it just lets it run. These AIs don't have empathy. They're really good at figuring it out. What you are willing to pay. A human being might look at that and go, you know what, I feel a little uncomfortable with this. But an AI has no ability to do that. It just does exactly what it's told with ruthlessness because it has no empathy. So it's going to find the most money it can, the best possible way to extract the most money out of you without thinking about it, because that's what they're built for.
0: If you're just tuning in, I want to remind you that we are talking right now with Sarah Restall, and she's an investigative journalist, a systems analyst, and a visionary thought leader. And you can follow up with her at sarahrestall.com. That's sarahrestall.com. And be sure to tune into her podcast, Business Game Changers with Sarah Restall. When we get back to this question about the corporations and how they're using this data, is there anything that will be on the horizon that consumers might be able to use, what I would poor term, but maybe reverse AI, to where when, a search gives you a certain suggestion, is there any AI that's coming on that where you can feed that suggestion into AI software that is designed to protect your interest? Is this something of the future? Will we have a check and balance? What are you seeing in terms of your research?
1: Well, I don't think we're seeing anything major yet. Robert Epstein, who became famous for looking at campaigns and how Google and other search engines were being used to manipulate the outcome of campaigns, his organization is doing some really good work with tens of thousands of people tracking AI usage on your computers and how they're using it to manipulate information. His organization is one of the better ones right now. But what we really need is some watchdogs. We need some creative entrepreneurs to come up with applications that can be a watchdog, a consumer watchdog, looking out for our best interests and seeing which ones are dynamically changing prices and putting out red alerts for people and letting people know that you're at risk with this particular retailer. And then the retailers will have to go on the defense and either change up their behavior or make it clear, you know, why they're doing what they're doing. Because if they're taking advantage of people, they should suffer the consequences in the pocketbook for what they're doing.
0: Mm. I know that, for instance, I have great credit, but I still get updates from the account I have, say, with Experian, one of the three credit bureaus. And if I have something that either my credit score goes up or my credit score goes down, or there's something that may look a little bit suspect, because quite frankly, I use one major credit card for all my purchases, pay it off every month. I have another one or two little backups from time to time. But I know that I have a way of knowing if I've got to really check very quickly to see if any of my data has been breached. It certainly seems to me that using that same sort of general protocol or platform, we should be able to kind of implement that in checking this price. Because my second question is, let's talk about corporation to corporation. I know right now between Amazon and Walmart, sometimes Target, sometimes Home Depot, it isn't that they're developing this technology to know everything about Bill Bunkley or to know everything about Sarah Westall, but they're also comparing their competitors. And you got all this price matching going on. At what point does that become illegal? Because you're really not supposed to be having all this coordination. Is it walking a tightrope, or am I just not looking at this clearly?
1: Well, I think that's an interesting case. You know, with McDonald's, there's a big lawsuit right now. It's an antitrust case on price collusion, because each franchise is its own business. And they were looking at how they were using dynamic pricing to price different McDonald's at different prices depending on what they think the consumer will buy. Now, it wasn't individual prices. So, like, if we went to the same McDonald's, we wouldn't get different prices on a Big Mac, for example. But it was based on location, and they were using collusion of the different McDonald's stores to set prices. And so that's what triggered the lawsuit. So I think the outcome of that case will be interesting, and how what effect it'll have on, you know, when you see Walmart, Amazon, Target, Home Depot all colluding on price, because you're absolutely right. Anybody that's done a lot of purchasing or like outfitted an Airbnb or did their big remodeling job will see how all of those prices are the same across every single company.
0: Yeah, it really is uncanny. Now, let me ask you another question. Again, I'm sort of probing here. Don't know what research you've done or you haven't done, but let's take the president's position on AI in general. We have this AI race. He calls it SI, whatever the name we want to use. But the president is very clear that as far as his instructions, I believe the federal government, they don't want to do anything to stop the development, to move all of this forward, because we're in a race with China. Do you think that, and I'm very obvious, my audience knows that I'm very pro-conservative, very pro of the policies of Donald Trump, but I've got to ask the question that I have a question mark about, and that is, with him continuing to make these statements, is the federal government going to drag its feet when, even though they might be seeing some areas that really must be addressed with this unfair competition?
1: Well, I think it's important that we get experts when it comes to software development and AI, and that we don't confuse all AI with the ability to move innovation forward. And I don't think it's such a vast area, and it manages absolutely every part of our economy. And to confuse it with our ability to compete with every single aspect of the economy would be a gross misunderstanding of the technology. And so we have to have people in there and advising people on what those nuances are and what those differences are.
0: Mm. Now, talking about ways to take advantage of people, by the way, if you're just joining us, you listen to the voice of Sarah Westall. Her website is SARAHWESTALL.com. And you can also pull up and listen to her podcast, Business Game Changers with Sarah Westall. Now, Another couple of things that I wasn't really knowledgeable about that I wanted you to talk about that it's on our list to discuss. And we know that people sell lists. And oftentimes when you go to cookies, I try to go to a website and say, no, all I want is the necessary cookies. I don't want the marketing and advertising. But we know that there are people who peddle in this. We know that there's brokers. We know that they're selling lists. You talk about a list out there retiring on empty and another one, credit crunch. Could you talk about these? Because, again, this seems like targeting to me.
1: Well, it is targeting. If they know that you are somebody that is barely making it, you're living, I mean, these literally are the buckets that they're putting people into, paycheck to paycheck consumers, you know, credit crunch, retiring on empty. And if you are looking for something that, you know, to get you from paycheck to paycheck, you can get payday type loans. Or if they know that you're a retired person that's kind of desperate, they could give you really bad rates. Even if you have a really good score, they can get you something that's easy to get, but really not a desirable financial tool. And there are quite a bit of elderly folks that have been targeted because they're not as astute as you, you know, they just aren't as astute and they get sucked into the fear. And there's certain groups that specifically target certain community of elderly folks for different reasons. I suppose everybody in all spectrums are getting targeted, you know, in the political spectrum, depending on what your trigger points are. And they're purposely targeting older folks that are retired or people they can take advantage of. And now you can broaden it to anybody that's cash strapped. I mean, that's what these payday loans are, where they're charging 100, you know, over 100% interest rates. You could do that targeting online as well.
0: Well, it's one thing when you've got to go to a paycheck lender and you do that no matter how many times, but you do it on your terms, your choice. But what you just described with these platforms, retiring on empty, credit crunched, it sounds like predatory lending to me. And I thought we had all sorts of safeguards against predatory lending.
1: Well, regulators are warning about this, but there really isn't anything significantly in place at this point. I think we're the Wild West still, and they're trying to figure out, and this is where, you know, I sympathize with what Trump is trying to do, in because I'm more of a libertarian leaning in the sense mm-hmm. of I don't like a lot of, I don't like being told what to do. Like,
0: yes,
1: I want
0: understood.
1: My freedom.
0: Yes, understood.
1: Good. But yeah, so you're talking to somebody who's coming on your program, talking about this stuff, who really leans in that direction. But how do we take, I've spent the last 2 years helping people through gold scams and realizing how much they've been taking advantage of people's, like, huge amounts. So somebody who might have $1 million IRA and they've been buying gold IRAs and getting scammed all the way down, like, it'll be worth $400,000 instead of $1 million. Huge amounts. And this really is undercovered. And I've had hundreds of people that just through my own program, and the people are very much targeted. And how do we protect people in this situation? And it is very predatory, and they're using AI. AI is very sophisticated. It isn't like you're saying, it's not me getting in a car and going to a payday loan place because, you know, I'm making that decision. It's them putting up and things on my computer online and maybe even putting scary things around it.
0: Yes, let's do this. Sarah, can you hold that thought? We got to take a break. We'll have 3 or 4 minutes to wrap up the first hour. So if you can hang with us, we'll pick that up. Plus, I want to get your advice to our consumers that are listening and what you suggest things they should be doing. To watch for this, we're talking with Sarah Westall. More in a moment. I'm Bill Bunkley. This is The Briefing live from Tampa, Florida. Be right back.
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4: John Adams understood one incredibly important thing about America. America cannot endure and cannot forget that it requires freedom, endurance, and character to survive. While serving as president, Adams always remembered that America would not survive. It could not govern itself, control its own passions. Adams wrote, "Our Constitution was made only for a moral and religious people. It is wholly inadequate to the government of any other." Adams understood that self-government depended on much, much more than the document itself. It depended and was guided by faith, by virtue, by responsibility, and above all, by self-restraint. Because government can enforce laws, but it cannot create character. Our Constitution protects a free people, but our Constitution cannot create a moral people. It cannot create self-restraint. That's up to us.
0: Welcome back live from Tampa, Florida. This is The Briefing. I'm Bill Bunkley, and we're going to wrap up hour number one here in just a moment. But first, I want to bring back in Sarah Westall with us, and she is a podcast host, business expert, best-selling author, and investigative journalist, and also want to let you know that if you want to dig a little bit deeper into all of the great work she's doing, you can do that starting at her website. That's sarahwestall.com. That's sarahwestall.com. Also, check in and take a listen to her podcast, Business Game Changers, with, well, Sarah Westall. Sarah, I want to bring you back in as we're talking about these corporations that are manipulating and just absolutely exploiting consumers. We got about 2 or 3 minutes, so tell our audience, in a general sense, what are some of the things they can do to begin to be aware and to protect themselves as they go forth making, well, just about every decision in the day, especially those concerning any kind of financial transactions?
1: Well, financial transactions, you do not do things without double-checking and making sure. If you have a spouse, have them look too. Have them look separately from you. If you aren't that financially experienced, make sure you hire somebody to help you. And getting a financial planner or getting somebody that has more experience can go a long, long way. But make sure they're aligned in your goals, because some people might not understand exactly what your goals are. And some of the more independent ways to invest and look at things, you want to get somebody that is aligned with your, whether you're freedom oriented or whatever it is, you're retiring, you want to make sure that they're aligned with how you think. The other thing is, be very careful on who you're sharing your data with. You are going to be sharing it with your, if you're shopping online and you're on all these major media platforms, you're going to be sharing your data by default. Just know that that's the reality of it. And then double check your prices and even get creative. Have somebody else check the price for you and see if you're getting the best price for it. And know some of the tactics. I would do some research too. If it's an expensive purchase, if it's not that expensive, I guess it's not that big of a deal. Who has all the time in the world? But if you're doing something that's really quite expensive, make sure you do your homework and check from different references. Go on AI and ask an AI agent to check all the different prices and see what the prices are. I use an AI agent quite extensively to check things for me, make sure I'm getting a good deal. What is a Consumer Reports rating on something, and see what is the good price for a product. And use the AIs to your advantage. And don't be a victim of it, because, you know, get ahead of that.
0: Well, I'll tell you what, it's changing each and every day. And I can tell you there is a lot of good very quick, good results from AI. But at the same time, you need to check everything that you're looking into and realize that we are in, quite frankly, in my terms, it's a predatory world we live in just when it comes to me, my life, and my personal information. But we are way down the road, and I don't sense that the federal government, the little bit we'd like them to do, because I certainly am for a lot smaller of a federal government, but it doesn't seem like that the AI producers are doing anything to step in as well, nor with the corporation. So I want you to go right now to sarahwestall.com. That's S-A-R-A-H, westall.com. You can also plug into her website, Business Game Changers with Sarah Westall. And Sarah, thanks for being with us today. Your wisdom and insight is awesome. Thank you for all your investigative work, and I hope you have a good day.
1: Thank you so much for having me.
0: God bless you. More of the Bill Bunkley Show coming up in a moment. Don't go away. Hour number two awaits.
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0: Well, denied the allegation. She also thanked President Trump for the opportunity to serve. President Trump is now defending his deal with Russia for diesel fuel after it received some criticism from both sides of the aisle.
1: Last week, Trump announced Russia would immediately release 300,000 tons of diesel to ease a global fuel shortage, with more shipments to follow. In a Truth Social post yesterday morning, Trump said he made the right choice for the American people. The deal received backlash, with critics saying it gives Russian President Vladimir Putin a financial lifeline and undermines U.S. sanctions. Some Republicans argued it could lower fuel prices and give Trump leverage over Moscow. I'm Mark Mayfield.
0: President Trump has not said whether he's decided to launch strikes against Iran-backed Houthi rebels. The president says the Houthis are behaving, in his words, very badly, after weekend strikes on a Saudi Arabian airport killed more than a dozen people, including an American, and injured hundreds of other people. Pope Leo is said to be recovering after undergoing surgery to remove a growth from his lung. The Vatican says the surgery went, quote, according to plan, and that Leo has returned to his room. This is SRN News.
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12: This afternoon, expect abundant sunshine with a high of 90. Tonight will be clear with a low of 72. Tomorrow will be mostly sunny with a high of 89, while tomorrow night will be mainly clear with a low of 73. Thursday will bring a mix of sun and clouds, high humidity, and a chance of afternoon thunderstorms with a high of 88. Friday will be humid with intervals of sun and clouds, along with a few afternoon thunderstorms, also reaching a high of 88. That's your AccuWeather forecast. I'm meteorologist Joe Lundberg for AM 860, The Answer.
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15: All right, welcome to the show. 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Great up lineup for you today. Here, as always, Attorney Millie Athanason back in studio with us. She's uh, she

0: covers family law, divorce situations, estate planning law, state law, as well as personal injury. So I thought we would talk about the some famous breakups, famous divorces here as well. Also, some new laws taking effect. There's six new laws in Florida that are really clamping down on some of these criminals, some of the bad guys. So this would be interesting to see. One deals with housing. We'll get into that one. House Bill 1293 goes after fake renters lying their way into homes. So we'll talk about that as well here on the program. Logan Briggs joining us also, Gulf Shield Roofing on the program as well. Longtime friend of the show, our roofing expert contributor here on the Consumer Quarterback Show today as well. Millie, give us a little teaser of what you've been up to, what we want to talk about today.
1: Well, I thought, you know, it's October 1st, and so usually laws go into effect on July 1st or October 1st. So I thought we'd talk a little bit about that new law with the renters and that you can't just fraudulently enter your way into a rental situation.
0: Yeah. Yeah. That's big. Cause those landowners or, you know, landowners and landlords are, you know, depending on that money. And then you get one bad tenant, it throws off all your ratios and causes a lot of problems, just like the storms did a couple of years ago as well.
1: Yes.
0: For a lot of homeowners, landowners there as well. All right. A couple of hot listings. We'll jump right into it here on the Consumer Quarterback Show. We love to feature our real estate listings on air. It's part of a strategy that helps us sell our listings faster for more money with less headaches, maximizing the exposure and the profit on the sale of our real estate listings. I like this 21 acres we've got on Sunshine Grove Road in Brooksville, 8279 Sunshine Grove Road, 21 acres of land, commercial play, you could relocate your business. You've got plenty of frontage on a major thoroughfare there as well. You've got a bar on one side. I think there's a nursery on one as well. So it's a commercial area already, or it could be a family, kind of a family compound. A lot of families are wanting to have those extended families, kind of multi-generational compound. 8279 Sunshine Grove Road in Brooksville. Great opportunity to buy real estate right here in beautiful Tampa Bay. Let's see. Let's take a look at one of our other listings, 6210 Land O'Lakes Boulevard as well. This one's beautiful. Commercial property right on a main thoroughfare, Highway 41 in Land O'Lakes, almost 3 acres of land, C2 zoning. And this one is just the seller's reporting about $40,000 in annual gross income as well. You got civil engineering, building plans already going to be provided as well. 6210 Land O'Lakes Boulevard, Land O'Lakes, Florida. Beautiful property, great opportunity to buy commercial property right here in Tampa Bay. 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He's just made in America. All right, made in America. Millie Athanason back in studio with us. Millie, how you been?
1: Wonderful. Thank you for having me. I always enjoy being here.
0: Excellent. Yeah, thanks for coming in. Appreciate that. And I love the idea of talking about some of these new laws. I mean, it's interesting because you have this legislature, you know, they meet and a lot of times there are certain things that get covered a lot. And then there's some of these other bills that people wouldn't even know about or new laws that are going into effect. But let's start with House Bill 1293 goes after fake renters lying their way into Florida homes. Of course, nowadays it's easy to manufacture IDs, stolen identities, phony bank statements, pay stubs. So now that's a felony called fraudulent entry. And once the landlord sends notice, they've got 7 days to vacate.
1: That's right. That's right. They're really trying, you know, because a lot of the laws out there are very favorable to tenants. This is one that's actually very favorable to landlords because people were coming in and faking their way into getting a place so that they wouldn't have to go through like a bad credit check or, you know, maybe they're a felon or what have you. And you don't want those kind of people in your neighborhood. And now they're actually writing laws to help that out. So that's a good thing.
0: Yeah, big time, because you look at, you know, hey, look. These tenants or these landlords, they go out, they put the money down, they buy the properties, they own this real estate, they're paying taxes.
1: Right.
0: And then you have these scam artists that will, they're habitual, a lot of them, right? They're running away from the TECO electric bill or the Florida Power and Light. And they're, you know, jumping from sometimes state to state, they'll do this.
1: Yes.
0: Just to get away from those checks, those credit checks and the reference checks and things like that. So, yeah. So now, you know, they're labeling it as a felony called fraudulent entry.
1: Yeah.
0: So yeah, that's a good one. I like that one.
1: Yeah. And now it's a third degree felony.
0: Wow.
1: Which, I mean, that's pretty serious because now you're going to, you know, when you have a felony on your record, that's a big deal, right? And
0: you can't vote anymore either.
1: You can't vote. You can't carry firearms. So, I mean, it's a big deal.
0: Wow.
1: And so that's something that really can help a landlord out.
0: That's cracking down. I like that.
1: Yes.
0: Florida is, again, you know, it's cementing that law and order state. You know, you can't come here and play shenanigans with us.
1: No, you can come here to have a lovely vacation, but don't plan on being a felon when you're here.
0: Yeah, exactly. You know? Yeah, that's true. Let's look at some of these other bills. What do you think about this one that says House Bill 429 makes it a whole lot easier to label someone a gang member? Getting spotted with known gang members used to count after four times, so now it's two. Admitting you're in a gang on social media now counts. So does using gang code words, symbols online, push gang activity. Gang members can't hide behind the scene anymore. So that's another great one. I like that.
1: I do too. I mean, it's like public awareness. You know, they're out there. It's like those cults too. They're out there. And I think as parents, we want to make sure that our kids aren't getting involved with these wrong crowds. So having them more readily identifiable is something that is helpful, I think.
0: Yeah.
1: And because, you know, you almost have to live defensively nowadays, seems like, right?
0: Yeah, you do.
1: It's just you can't go around singing kumbaya, saying, hey, we're all little happy-go-lucky people.
0: Yeah.
1: I mean, you got to be aware.
0: Yeah, exactly. It's not Leave It to Beaver style anymore, Andy Griffith.
1: Where we vacuumed with one our pearls on.
0: Yeah, yeah, exactly. No, it's
2: one bullet in the gun.
0: But I think with... when you look at this gang bill, you know, gang members, especially with the open borders that we went through years ago, I mean, they were making their way through Louisiana. They'd come into Florida. They would get flown into certain states that they wanted to infiltrate. So now Trinidad, Aragua, all these different, you know, gangs, you know, you're on notice now. You're on notice. And a lot of them are being deported again. So that's great.
1: I know. I think that's wonderful. Get them out of here.
0: Exactly. House Bill 559 makes it a felony for adults to drag kids into animal cruelty or animal fighting. That's up to 5 years in prison, $5,000 fine. It passed 114-0 in the House and 37-0 in the Senate. And the FDLE now posts everyone convicted of animal cruelty on a searchable public list with their name, their tattoos, booking photos. So if somebody's hurting animals in your neighborhood, you'll be able to look them up. What do you think about that?
1: Oh, my God. I mean, I think that is wonderful, you know, because kids are so impressionable. And a lot of times they don't have a voice in the system. And
0: right.
1: They don't have a voice as to where their parents or caretakers take them and what they're exposed to. So it's nice to know that now they're really cracking down on that.
0: Yeah.
1: You know, so that kids don't learn to become desensitized to animals.
0: Yeah.
1: And I mean, personally, I can't see anyone hurting an animal. I think that's awful.
0: Yeah.
1: But I know, I mean, obviously we know about the fighting and things that go on out there. So, I think it's great that the legislature finally, you know, did something about that. And so hopefully kids will be spared from that.
0: Yeah. Poor Mike Vick, man. He took it pretty hard.
1: NFL
0: quarterback. There was a crazy joke going around too. He said, oh yeah, Mike Vick, you didn't hear he invested in a shoe company. Which one was it? It was Hush Puppies. Terrible. Yeah. Terrible.
1: Oh, my God. That's bad.
0: I can't believe you said that, Dave.
1: Oh, my word.
0: So,
2: he's an eagle.
0: All right. House Bill 525 makes indecent exposure aimed at a minor under 16 a felony. Before it was a misdemeanor. So indecent exposure aimed at a minor. Now it was a misdemeanor for 60 days in jail, and the kid doesn't have to see it or even know it's happening. Think about a creep parked outside a school or a playground. No one lawmaker in Tallahassee voted no. So everybody voted yes for that. Indecent exposure aimed at a minor.
1: Yeah, I mean, you know, that is really important that they do that. Because, you know, what happens with sexual offenders and minors, it's usually a progressional disease. You know, they're, when I call it a disease, they'll start out making friends and trying to talk to the person. Then they'll start exposing themselves to them.
0: Right.
1: And the minor child may not really even understand what's really happening because they think, you know, Mr. Smith is this nice guy over
0: here. Yeah, they gave him a candy pop.
1: Right. Exactly. And so, yeah, exactly. I think he stuck his chocolate in my peanut butter.
0: Oh,
1: remember that? That's it.
0: There you go.
1: Reese's peanut butter.
0: I like that. That's a good one. Oh my goodness. Hey, it's a slippery slope. We had a first case hand of this in our small town where I'm from, Millie. There was this creep that went around town and he would do that. He would go through the little, there was a drive-through in our town. People go through and, you know, you buy soda, chips, whatever, you know, and he would expose himself. So it ended up being, this guy ended up being a rapist.
1: Yeah.
0: And he actually broke into our home and did some really unseemly things back when I was in, what was I, about fourth or fifth grade, something like that. I just remember hearing about this scumbag. And then when he gets out like 10 years later, you know, he was let out. So they had to alert everybody. We're like, oh, great. Is he going to come back? You know, but anyways, yeah. So moving on. So we're talking with attorney Millie Athanason here. Attorney Millie Athanason, law offices of Millicent B. Athanason, P.A. AthanasonLaw.com, longtime friend of the show, family law, divorce situations, estate law, and personal injury. So we're going over some of the new laws that take effect here in October. They're taking effect now. Next bill up for bid is House Bill 397, cracks down on violent criminals who go after their victims while they're out of jail waiting on trial. When someone gets arrested for a violent crime like battery, stalking, kidnapping, a judge can let them out before trial. Usually with a no contact order or stay away from the victim. Yeah, like they're going to pay attention to that most of the time.
1: Yeah.
0: Before that order was just a piece of paper. Now breaking it is a brand new crime. Cops can arrest them on the spot without a warrant and they can stay locked up until they see the judge. No bonding, right back out. So if an abusive ex shows up at the door, he's going right back to jail.
1: Yes, absolutely. And that's important too, because people get violent. People are very over emotional and very high intensity nowadays. And it just seems like a lot more people are just more angry than ever. And they're vindictive and, you know, people are afraid and so you should be. And so now at least they can get rid of them, put them back in jail, make it a little bit safer out there for people to go about their business. Because yes, there's orders out there that say no contact or stay 500 feet away from the school or the place of employment or wherever. But then people, what they do is not only they'll reach out, they'll send third parties to go in and try to reach out to other people.
0: Right.
1: Right.
0: Yep.
1: So, I mean, it's serious. So it's now they're really trying to crack down on that. So now that the judge has, you know, teeth.
0: Yeah.
1: And can keep them in jail until they have to go to trial.
0: Yeah, that's right. I mean, it just makes everyone safer when you have common sense. You know, it starts from the governor to the state prosecutors to the attorney general in the state. You have all these people working together to fight crime and to make the laws tougher and stricter, more strict. I remember Bernie Jacques on our show about a year ago, a year and a half maybe. You know, he was talking about the death penalty and making, you know, those types of things. But here's another one. This is the last one, but it goes, the last law goes after these repeat offenders. Okay. So you have Florida has over 20,000 career offenders. Mm-hmm. That's about 12 and about 1200 of them have disappeared. They don't even know where they're at, right? They don't know where they're sleeping at. So Senate Bills 1332 now treats Florida career offenders, people convicted of violent felonies over and over again, a lot like sex offenders. Right. When they get out of prison or move, they've got 48 hours to register in person with the sheriff. And if they stay in anywhere just for more than 3 days, they have to report that address. Mm-hmm. And here's one big one. Their driver's license now has 775.261 printed right on the front. So the moment a cop looks at it, he knows exactly who he's dealing with. And that's huge. Anybody who helps them hide now is also facing a felony. So that's a big deal there.
1: That is a big deal, you know, because you want to know if there's violent people around you, especially if you have small children and you're trying to make a decision like what neighborhood you want to move into. I mean, normally people are just looking at good schools, but you want to look at safe neighborhoods too.
0: Yep.
1: That's important, especially now with a lot of single parents out there.
0: Yes.
1: You want to make sure that you're moving into a safe area.
0: And you'll be surprised. I mean, I've had some of my listings, I've had other realtors say, hey, by the way, did you know the neighbor back here? And I'm like, nope, thanks for letting me know, though. I mean, I didn't really research it, but, you know, that's a good point. The buyer due diligence, right? The buyers have to do, there's websites you can look at, you know, Crime Stoppers. There's all these different places where you can look. To make sure you understand where you're buying, what the neighborhood is, what the crime statistics are. You can look up everything nowadays.
1: Median income, right?
0: Yeah. I mean, you can look up all this stuff, but, coming up, we wanted to get into 30 of the most high profile celebrity divorces of all time. We're going to come up and talk more with our family law divorce attorney, Millia Thanason here in studio with us. But I see one here is Dennis Quaid, Meg Ryan, and we'll get into some of the other famous divorce situations here coming up on the Consumer Quarterback Show, ConsumerQB.com.
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0: 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America, I guess not only in America, but you get these high profile divorces, Millie. So this, let's start with this little rundown here. 30 of the most high profile. So you've got Dennis Quaid and Meg Ryan. That was a big one. I guess she was with Nicolas Cage at one time. What, a 4-day marriage. Yeah. Reese Witherspoon, Tim Tooth. I don't even know who Tim Tooth is. Do you know?
1: I don't know.
0: Tim Toth, Tooth. Yeah. I don't know who that is. Pam Anderson. John Peters, 2020. But I thought she was with Tommy Lee back in the day. Yep. Jenna Dewan, Channing Tatum. I think Channing's like a local Tampa guy. I think he went to like Tampa Catholic or something. Jennifer Aniston, Justin Theroux. Who's that? Is that the Canadian guy?
1: Yep.
0: Oh, really? Yeah. All right. Interesting. And then Usher and Grace Miguel. I don't really know. A lot of them I don't know here. Oh, Johnny Depp, Amber Heard.
1: Oh, that was a nasty one.
0: Oh, my goodness. How did that one go? Was that, I remember watching, they had some of the TV, how can some trial, some be on televised and then some not, right? How does that happen?
1: Public interest and timing, people want to see, Johnny Depp, everybody loves him, you know, and. I'm sorry.
0: No. Tell us more. I'm just trying to figure out what is there a determining factor, or is it like the judge's discretion?
1: Usually it's the media that will approach, and then it'll be up. I mean, if somebody makes a motion to have the press excluded, there has to be good cause for it, and then the judge will have to make a decision. But normally, most court proceedings are open. People don't realize that you can just go walk down to the courthouse and go watch some hearings or watch people in court. There's nothing that prohibits you from doing that. Just most people just don't do that in their spare time.
0: Yeah.
1: But the press, they're all over that stuff because they're looking to sell.
0: Yeah.
1: To sell commercials, to sell stories, whatever they've got.
0: Right.
1: So it's basically what's in the public interest. And the Johnny Depp Amber Heard thing was a big deal.
0: Yeah.
1: Because of the violence that was alleged and all of this other stuff. So yeah, people love to watch the drama.
0: And that
1: kind of goes with it. I mean, that's one thing about being in the public eye is that your dirty laundry is going to be hanging out to dry before everybody.
0: Oh boy. Yeah. And it says she got $7 million settlement, all of which she donated to charities to support domestic victims of domestic violence. I don't know. Let's see if that's true or not.
1: I think there was something in the news that said she never really donated it.
0: Right. Exactly. That's what I'm saying. Like a lot of times they come out with these fluff pieces. 833-ASK-MILLIE. 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Thanks, Millie.
1: All right. Thank you.
0: My pleasure. Coming up, Logan Briggs, Gulf Shield Roofing on the Consumer Quarterback Show, powered by the Platinum MVP team. 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
6: With SRN News, I'm Bob Agnew in Washington. Kate Zacharias held her first briefing as White House press secretary today. She said she hopes to amplify President Trump's agenda in her new role. Zacharias covered a handful of topics while speaking to reporters for just about 15 minutes this morning. Meanwhile, Guilfoyle has been ousted now as the ambassador to Greece, Kimberly Guilfoyle. That's because of allegedly seeking a $100,000 gift in exchange for granting access to the White House. That is a charge that she flatly denies. Kimberly Guilfoyle, Six Flags, temporarily closing several other roller coasters across the U.S. and Canada following a rider's death in Georgia yesterday when a man fell from the Goliath roller coaster at Six Flags over Georgia on Monday. On Wall Street, the Dow Jones Industrial Average right now closed off 185 points. The NASDAQ was down 123.
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16: This afternoon, expect abundant sunshine with a high temperature reaching 90. Tonight will be clear with a low of 72. Tomorrow is forecasted to be mostly sunny with a high of 89, and tomorrow night mainly clear with a low of 73. Moving on to Thursday, it will be a mix of sun and clouds with some humidity and the possibility of an afternoon thunderstorm. The high will be 88. Friday will also be humid with intervals of sun and clouds and a few thunderstorms in the afternoon with a high of 88. That's your AccuWeather forecast. I'm meteorologist Joe Lundberg for AM 860. The Answer.
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0: 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Welcome back in, sir.
17: Yes, sir. Brandon, thanks for having me.
0: What's new, man?
17: Oh, man, I'm trying to stay dry.
0: Like, yeah, no, it's been wild.
17: You can't escape the rain.
0: It's been wild, dude.
17: It's like 6 days of rain.
0: We got two vacant lots on each side, you know, and those typically, you know, you get a little runoff from the house, but
17: it's crazy.
0: It's wild. It's like piling up, man.
17: It just won't stop.
0: Yeah.
17: Like, and then if you get a breather, like, oh, it stopped. And then boom, it just starts right back up again.
0: Yeah. We need some sunshine for at least 12, 15 hours.
17: Yeah. I know. We need to dry out. I probably have done 50 inspections in the last 3 days.
0: Yeah.
17: I can't do any work because you can't open roofs.
0: Right.
17: You can't do anything.
0: Yeah.
17: So it's like inspection after inspection. We're spending time in attics, and it's like we can do this and this, but we got to wait for it to rain.
0: You know, one good note though is it's it's late October, mid October, and we're seeing our first little tropical storm / hurricane coming up.
17: Yeah. No. I mean, it's funny. Like it's. Yeah. I kind of almost forgot it was hurricane season. It yeah. was been so quiet and thank God. So calm.
0: Yeah.
17: And they've got it what for Saturday going as like a Category 2 maybe.
0: Yeah.
17: But it's like I think it could still turn.
0: Yeah, you never know when they turn. It's so GulfShieldRoofing.com. Check them out online. I got his IG Instagram pulled up here. So walk us through what we're looking at here, Logan. We've got your Instagram page. So this one looks pretty cool. You said these are some new tiles that you have.
17: Yeah, that's our queen tile job. We just could up in like Connerton, really large subdivision up in like the Lutz Pasco area. So queen tile is it's a stone coated metal. So that it looks like granules. It looks like a clay tile roof, but that's actually metal that's been formed into to look like the barrel tile, and then they granulize it to help protect the metal, and that roof will last 55 to 75 years.
0: Wow.
17: It's a very strong wind rated too. I think it's wind rated for up to 150 miles an hour. A lot of fasteners, a lot of work. That roof there took us about 2 weeks to complete.
0: Wow.
17: So it's a little bit longer process, but you know, at the end, the finishing project is just gorgeous.
0: How big is that house?
17: That house was about 6,000 square feet.
0: That's a big house.
17: Yeah, big house. And the unique thing is she really wanted clay tile. In her community, there's houses that have clay,
0: right.
17: Clay and concrete tile. And she had a shingle roof and she really wanted it. But shingle roofs have to be built to a certain spec. And so does the concrete tiles.
0: Right.
17: So concrete tiles are usually bigger trusses. They're closer together. They have that weight factor because like a 10 by 10 or 100 square feet of concrete tile weighs about 1,000 pounds.
0: Right.
17: And shingle is about 300 pounds. So there's a massive weight difference there. And queen tile allows the homeowner to put on that barrel looking roofing system without having to go through all the structural engineering and having a general contractor
0: like
17: come in. Yeah. The HOAs love it. Yeah, yeah, it's a beautiful roofing system.
0: Yeah.
17: It's illegal for the HOA to actually push back on that roof considering the material it's made out of in the state of Florida.
0: Right.
17: Which is one of the new laws that were passed.
0: Yeah, so, I think the state passed a law too, making it easier to dismantle HOAs, some of these ones that are getting out of line.
17: Yeah, see, it's some of those HOAs that are just absolutely insane, right?
0: Yeah.
17: Like, you have too many potted plants on your front porch and they fine you $100. Yeah. Like some of those HOAs are good, right? We need some of those HOAs to keep some of those neighbors in line. But however, it's like when they overreach,
0: exactly,
17: that's when there's a problem.
0: Yeah, that's right. And I was going to ask you also, cost on these things, is it much more affordable than, the clay tile and maybe a little bit more expensive than shingle?
17: It's going to definitely be more expensive than shingle.
0: Yeah.
17: It'll be more in line with like your concrete tile, metal roofing systems. It's important to understand, like, that's an investment, right? She's not moving from that home. She's going to stay there. She's going to give it to her kids. Like, that property is going to stay with her family. So that's an investment grade roofing system. That's not just something, hey, I'm flipping my house, I want to put a new roof on it. That's not the right kind of roofing system for that situation.
0: Yeah. No, it looks beautiful. Before and afters look great.
17: Yeah. Yeah. Our Instagram is phenomenal. We've really taken a lot of good time kind of presenting our work.
0: Yeah.
17: And it's a great visual aid for that. If you're looking for ideas, our Instagram, Gulf Shield Roofing, is a perfect spot to start.
0: I like that. All right. 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We always feature our listings on air. We got a nice one here at 6085 Bahia Del Mar Boulevard, number 106. Beautiful condo right here in Pinellas County, St. Petersburg. Just a short ride to the beautiful beaches of Pinellas County, the dolphin-filled waters and sugar sand beaches of beautiful St. Petersburg. We got a 2-2 here, 1145 square feet. Effortless island living with highly sought after waterfront and golf community of Isla del Sol. Beautiful property. Ground floor condo, corner unit, fully furnished, turnkey, ready to go. 6085 Bahia Del Mar Boulevard South, number 106. The owner is also generating about $38,000 a year in weekly rental income as well on Bahia Del Mar Boulevard South, St. Petersburg. 100 East Shell Point Road in Ruskin. 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Somewhere funny and 75. All right, Logan Briggs back in studio with us. We talk a lot about the economy. We talk about things happening in Florida. I like this one here, Florida. As Florida residents vote on scrapping property tax, so that's vote yes on three, yes on three.
17: Yes on three.
0: Governor says Canadians could compensate. So he's talking about when they come down on vacation, you know, to you know, hey, let's, you know, they're gonna pay. So it says I want Canadian tourists and Brazilian tourists subsidizing the state and making it so Florida residents pay less taxes. I do not want to give Canadians a tax cut, he said during a press relief. So I want to keep Florida. Keep taxing Floridians on these properties to subsidize tax cut for Canadians. Rather, Canadians pay taxes to subsidize the reduction of Florida property taxes. So, yeah, they're going to come down here, you know, call it a sunshine tax. But I think homeowners are taxed enough already.
17: 100% agree with you. Yeah. And the funny thing is, like, there's a lot of Canadians that we do business with that own properties here. There are snowbirds, too, that come in from Canada. And there's a lot of them. Do not give them a tax break. No, that's for residents of Florida.
0: Well, check this out.
17: I think
0: it's
17: important people recognize that. It's not just for everybody. It's for the residents.
0: Exactly. 5 years, and then you get the tax rate. Property tax revenue collected by local governments has nearly doubled in the past 7 years.
17: Yes.
0: And it's expecting to reach an astounding $83 billion by 2023 should Amendment 3 fail. Now, Florida homeowners need relief, DeSantis said. Now, this is the time to stand up for taxpayers, enact a historic reform, and save the home of every Floridian. The amendment could therefore have a significant impact on Canadian homeowners in Florida. Canadians purchased $1.9 billion worth, U.S. dollars, in Florida residential properties in the 12-month period from August 24 to July 2025, according to Florida Realtors. So there's a lot of, like you said, a lot of them buying down here. And, you know, hey, look, we're the best place to live by far when you look at all of our common sense. In the previous segment, we just went over some of the new laws with Millie Athanason. You know, they're cracking down on these everything from sexual predators to people that are going into homes as renters under false pretenses. Did you hear that?
17: That's incredible.
0: Yeah. Like, so they're cracking down. It's a felony now to do that.
17: Yeah. It should be a felony. Yeah. I mean, like, you want a free place to stay? How about jail? That's where you're
0: going. There you go. Yeah.
17: You know, you want a free rent. There you go. And three meals a day.
0: Three hots and a cot.
17: There you go, baby. You know, but I mean, it's anyone that votes no on three. You got to check their brain cells. Like, I don't understand it. Like, I want to give the government more money.
0: Exactly.
17: So they can waste it.
0: Yeah.
17: Like, get out of here. Like, no, we give that money to the people that know the best to do it. That's the residents of Florida.
0: Exactly. Right? And think about the trickle down effect, right?
17: Oh, it'll be huge. I mean, I think I might have said this before, but the amount of roofs that we're financing these last 2 years versus the first 2 years is unbelievable. People are needing the help. They need the support. And the property tax is in a phenomenal place to start.
0: Yeah. No, it's interesting. And you look at, this was a recent study I saw, Gen Z dislikes phone calls because the question is when you call a young person, you know, they just ignore the call. They want to text. They want to hide behind text.
17: Absolutely.
0: Isn't it funny? But this was on like Fox News recently. And it says, because they are synchronous, anxiety inducing and less controllable than texting and voice notes, and making digital communication more comfortable and efficient. Phone calls demand real-time thinking, speaking, and listening. Cognitive overload for Gen Z. Isn't it kind of funny? You know,
17: I'm not surprised at all.
0: Yeah.
17: I mean, like when, I swear, half of my clients, we're texting, you know?
0: Yeah.
17: That's just how people want to communicate.
0: Yeah.
17: You want to be quick, fast, short, yes, no, that, you know, quick, you know, questions and answers. Yeah, I'm not surprised at that at all. That's only going to get worse if you ask me.
0: Yeah. You know, in certain things, it's fine. You know, when you want to catch up with an old friend or whatever, but I get it when you have a certain situation where, you know, it's easier to text or maybe they're at work.
17: Sure.
0: And what time do you want to be there? Oh yeah. 4:30 is better. You know, those things, it makes sense. But generally speaking, you know, it's funny because they say, you know, they beat up on some of the younger generations. Here's a good one. I like IRS increases mileage tax deduction rates amid fuel price hike. The IRS rates can be used by businesses to deduct vehicle operating costs while filing taxes. So, of course, you know, gas rates are, you know, prices are up, fuel prices, diesel.
17: Mm-hmm.
0: The IRS has raised the millage to help out there. But you know what? Trump's really upset right now because of Exxon and Chevron keeping a record profit. You know, they've made so far 12 times the profit they made last year, which was $2.5 billion. They're at $13 billion now. So everybody's blaming Trump. No. blame Exxon and Chevron. Yeah. I mean, you start picketing their offices.
17: It's wild. Like when you see these prices, I mean, I think what diesel was like over $6.
0: Yep.
17: Like that's incredible.
0: Yep.
17: Like, I mean, we're going to the gas station. We're spending $250-$300. It's like, what's happening? Oh, this isn't right. You know? And now it's hard because it happens so fast too. Like you just have to pass that on to my clients. No, we have to eat that cost until we can get it under control.
0: No,
17: that's
0: yeah.
17: What I'm hoping they do.
0: It's absolutely ridiculous. Yeah. So if you look at, okay. So I just did a quick search. Exxon CEO annual compensation. Let's just see how much the CEO makes. Oh, the CEO, Darren Woods, chairman, CEO of Exxon. He earned a total of $32.998 billion in compensation. That's a base salary of $2 million. He's got some cash bonus incentives of $4 million. So that needs to come back to the people. You know what I mean?
18: Incentives and bonuses are more than yeah. salary.
0: That's look at that.
17: Incredible.
0: Yeah, so they're keeping more dollars at the top. And meanwhile, the struggling single parent or the struggling, you know, business owner or yeah. the struggling realtor. I mean, did you see that stat? 80% of realtors this year have closed zero deals.
17: Oh, man.
0: 80% closed zero. And then the next 10%. So if you go to the next 10%, so the 11.4 right there, 1 to 4. So 90% of realtors in America have closed only between 1 and 4 deals all year.
17: Yeah, that's incredible. I mean, that's just a daunting.
0: And then you got fact. These CEOs keeping 33 billion dollars yeah. for ExxonMobil CEO.
17: Yeah, but I read a stat that we almost produce like 48% of our oil supply too.
0: Yeah, which that's is, something like, Trump's done. He's yeah. onshored a lot of it.
17: Yeah, I was going to say it's like wow, how is this pricing jacked so far up because of what a strait that. I just learned about this year.
0: that's over there that yeah. funds Europe doesn't even really, we get like less than 10% from over there.
17: Right.
0: So it's what it is. It's a global conspiracy. It's essentially you have all the globalists that want America to fail.
17: Oh yeah.
0: And that includes a lot of the news corporations. That includes a lot of the world governments. And then some, of course, act like they're our friends, but they're really not.
17: No.
0: Right. So then, the one I don't get is Trump's been a friend to the fossil industry, right?
17: Yeah.
0: He's been somewhat of a friend, but these guys are keeping all the money at the top.
17: Yeah.
0: It's ridiculous, but we're talking with Logan Briggs, Gulf Shield Roofing, gulfshieldroofing.com. Yes, Logan, if somebody wants to get a look at their home, an inspection, do you do free inspections?
17: Or? Yeah, always a free inspection. Same day pricing as well. Like if we're not getting it to you at that appointment, we're following up within a couple hours. So we're not going to leave you hanging on how much it's going to cost. We want you to be able to start that budgeting process quickly. We have free financing options too, which helps out a lot of our homeowners as well. All major credit cards are accepted. We make it easy for you to pay us.
0: Yeah.
17: There's usually never a problem with a client how they want to pay us.
0: No, that's great. And then some of the other questions that people come up with over the years, what have you seen in terms of misnomers, things that people may just not quite understand?
17: Yeah, like, oh, insurance will pay for my roof.
0: Okay.
17: Like, oh, okay. All right. Let's slow down. Right.
0: Yeah.
17: You know, we have a lot of homeowners that want a free roof or, hey, my neighbor got a free roof and they only paid their deductible. Yeah. I mean, in certain situations, going the insurance route is absolutely the right way to go with homeowners, but there's also a right time to do it and a wrong time to do it. And you got to make sure that you're with an ethical company that's going to do the right thing for you and your home.
0: Yeah.
17: And that's what matters the most. Who's going to protect my house the correct way and build the right system? Because yeah, they might get you a free roof, but that roof might blow off in the next storm because they got all cheap materials, right? So go with the local contractor. We are locally owned and operated. We're going to put on the best roofing system because we have the best warranties, right? As much as we might enjoy working together, I don't want to come back to your home, right? That is not the goal here.
0: Yeah.
17: So we want to make sure homeowners have that peace of mind and we provide that.
0: Yeah, that's important. And you find, you know, they talk about free roofs. I think the state legislature has done tort reform in some areas, but they've also done some insurance reforms. I know attorney James Uthmeyer, who's on the ballot as well for reelection, he has sued some of the insurance companies because, you know, they just weren't playing fairly. They were, you know, because you think about a free roof, is it really a free roof, right?
17: Right, exactly. Somebody's I mean, they're going to get you with the premiums. And the other thing is, too, with these insurance carriers, like they have their big marketing firms that they pay. You know, you're in good hands. We're your neighbor. Like those marketing salons, and that's just marketing and campaigning. So just understand, like, that is a business you're dealing with, right? They don't make any money when they pay out your claim. So keep that in mind. Like, they're going to try to keep their money as long as they can. So that's what I'm saying. There's a right time and a wrong time to go with the insurance. But it's definitely something we deal with weekly in Florida, though.
0: Yeah, it really is.
17: Even without a hurricane. It doesn't take a major storm to do damage on your roof.
0: Right. And I've seen that. You've helped me a couple times. I mean, you know, just a regular little afternoon summer thunderstorm. Yeah. And I had shingles blown off my house. Yeah, I'm
17: shingles,
0: like,
17: shingles, soffit getting blown out.
0: Yeah.
17: Like, so it doesn't take a name storm, right? So have a good, we do amazing inspections, right? Yeah. They're always free too. They don't, we're not going to take up your whole afternoon. We got things to do. You do, and life is busy. So our inspection, good solid inspection, takes about 20 or 30 minutes max.
0: Yeah. 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
0: All right, welcome back. 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I want to hit this story, U.S. grant safety feature exemption for self-driving trucks. And it also goes on to talk about Waymo and some of those other self-driving vehicles. We'll get into that. Also, it was funny, Logan, too. We were talking with Mike Murphy last week on the show and Murphy Auto Group, and he was talking about some of the right here in Tampa. Wasn't it, Dave? It was talking about the flying cars, like literally coming or like right around the corner right here in Tampa. So they got to figure out where the airspace is and drones. And
17: then, they kind of look like drones, right? Don't they? And then they.
0: Well, they something like they've got a bunch of redundancy built in. Each propeller, each propeller has two batteries as a backup.
17: Yeah. And
0: it'll be crazy to see that, though, but
17: it's wild.
0: We'll get into that here. Let's look at a listing here that I want to feature. It's 4141 Bayshore Boulevard, 1106. This was a beautiful condo, South Florida, or South Tampa, that is. 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Logan Briggs, final thought. What else do we need to know about Gulf Shield Roofing?
17: Yes, sir. Yeah. So Gulf Shield Roofing, family owned and operated. I'm the license holder. It's so rare in roofing that you'll actually meet a license holder. I'm very active in our business, from doing inspections to closing out jobs to making sure everything is just built correctly. And that's very rare in roofing, which is surprising. You don't hear that a lot. A lot of roofing contractors will just pay a qualifier on the other side of the state to
0: right.
17: have their license. So we're very different in that aspect. Also, all of our inspections and estimates are always free. And you're talking about 30 minutes to an hour long. We're not going to hold you hostage for 2 hours trying to sell you a timeshare for $55,000 and then lower it every 5 minutes, or hey, let me make some calls to my manager, right? We're just honest. Our pricing is honest. We have integrity. We do what we say we're going to do, but we build good roofs. That's the most important thing, is that the products we use, the materials, and the crews that we have do a phenomenal job, and they take a lot of pride in what they do.
0: Yeah, and you had your wife on last time. She's running the office side, right?
17: Yeah, she's operations. Fantastic. Permitting in Florida is a full-time position, from scheduling inspections to navigating all the different municipalities and counties and who's in charge of what.
0: Yeah.
17: You know, it's just like the government. Like, why give them more money? They don't know what they're doing anyways. And, you know, from now on, like, even like Hillsborough, right? Not to dog on Hillsborough, but like all their inspections are virtual now. So their inspectors don't even come out to the roofs. Yeah. So we take photos and we send them in. Like that. Like there's just, you know, that attention to detail goes away, in my opinion, when you take a photo.
0: Maybe that's why Warren Sapp got all PO'd at the office. Did you hear about that one?
17: No.
0: Oh, man. He walked in and started raising hell at the permitting office, or, you know, he's trying to get records or something. But there was a meeting going on in this other room, like behind another door. And he's yelling so loud out here that it interrupted this. He's like, hold on, we got to figure out what's going on out here. Like behind closed doors, yelling so loud.
17: Yeah.
0: So, I don't know, maybe it's an entitlement from an ex-NFL athlete.
17: Yeah, possibly.
0: But I don't know. I joke about that when permitting comes up. I wanted to squeeze this story in here. U.S. grant safety feature exemption for self-driving trucks. The Transportation Department approved a 5-year exemption for Aurora and other self-driving truck companies. So it's kind of interesting. It goes on to say how they have this 5-year exemption now. They agreed to allow it. But as long as they have warning beacons mounted on the truck cab to avoid needing human drivers, I don't know what could go wrong there. You got a $30,000, you know, big rig. But it also says Alphabet self-driving unit Waymo and Aurora jointly sought a waiver of the rule as well. So anyways, flying cars, driverless cars, it's all the new norm now, Logan.
17: Yeah, I mean, the future is here, right? And it's like, there's going to be changes coming, right?
0: Yeah.
17: There are. That's natural. But it's like, are we doing it a little too quick?
0: About
17: like,
0: possible.
17: Are we ready to do it? When I see a car drive next to me and there's nobody driving it, it's like exciting, but at the same time, a little like, what's happening right now?
0: Yeah.
17: Like, who's in control of that? Like, who gets in trouble, like, if that runs in the back of you?
0: Exactly.
17: Like, what if it's speeding?
0: Yeah.
17: Right? It read the speed limit sign wrong and it's speeding. Who gets the ticket?
0: That's right.
17: Right? What if I had too much to drink? Do I just jump in the back seat and say the car was driving me home? Like, how do I explain this to the police officer?
0: There you go.
17: Not to say that I do that. Saying, I just put myself in this situation.
0: Check them out online, GulfShieldRoofing.com. Thanks for coming in.
17: Yeah, thank you, Brandon. Appreciate it.
0: All right, please go out there and consider committing a random act of kindness. We'll see you next time.
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4: With SRN News, I'm Bob Agnew in Washington. Kate Zacharias held her first briefing as White House press secretary today. She said she hopes to amplify President Trump's agenda in her new role. Zacharias covered a handful of topics while speaking to reporters for just about 15 minutes this morning. Meanwhile, Guilfoyle has been ousted now as the ambassador to Greece, Kimberly Guilfoyle. That's because of allegedly seeking a $100,000 gift in exchange for granting access to the White House. That is a charge that she flatly denies. Kimberly Guilfoyle. Six Flags temporarily closing several other roller coasters across the U.S. and Canada following a rider's death in Georgia yesterday when a man fell from the Goliath roller coaster at Six Flags over Georgia on Monday.

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1: Tonight, expect clear skies with a low of 70. Tomorrow, anticipate radiant sunshine with a high of 88. Tomorrow night will remain clear with a low of 71. Moving on to Wednesday, expect mostly sunny skies with a high of 89. Wednesday night will be mainly clear with a low of 72. By Thursday, it'll be mostly sunny and humid with a high of 88. That's your AccuWeather forecast. I'm meteorologist Jason Caterina for AM 860, The Answer.
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3: Welcome to Seculo. It's Tuesday. We made it back here. And there are some major updates in the Ilhan Omar raid. You know, this got actually a lot more attention than I thought. I had a lot of people messaging me yesterday, talking to me about it, and just regular life saying, do you think anything is going to come up from this? What do you think? Is it politically motivated? Is it not? What could it possibly actually be? Of course, all of the sources yesterday were saying it had to do with immigration paperwork that was filled out and filed by her father decades before, when she was a child. And now we have this raid happening from the DHS. And also we have statements not only from Representative Omar, but we also have statements from President Trump and from Vice President Vance. We're going to get to all of those coming up. I think we should at least start with what came out of Ilhan Omar. Jordan is here. He hasn't been able to address this on air yet. Jordan Seculo joining us. So let's see what Ilhan Omar had to say first, and then let's talk this out. So I think we put it up on the screen. I believe it's her statement came out just shortly after. It said, I'm okay. Make no mistake. This is an attempt to target political enemies and weaponize federal law enforcement. Okay, we can pause there for a second. I told you that's exactly what she was going to say. And look, I would have probably if I was her as well.
5: Yeah,
3: it's the smart move.
5: President Trump did when they.
3: That's what I said.
5: Actually, we might have used more extreme language with Mar-a-Lago. Now, even less precedent there because he was a former president. We're talking about a current member of Congress who might have committed fraud on the United States government.
3: And I said, you know, this is going to be a moment to be able to use it, and it may backfire in the sense of this becomes like President Trump getting arrested, where she can now market with this. For 10 years, Trump has targeted me with baseless lies and smear campaigns. This is just the latest escalation in his campaign of political intimidation. I will not be silenced. Again, not exactly a shocking statement. It actually is precisely what I would probably have advised her to say if I was on that.
5: Say this, you know, there's been a lot of talk about, and we've talked about it before too, because FBI kind of has this policy. It's not official policy. It's not the law that 60 days out from a general election, you don't take action against elected officials that could potentially sway the electorate. Here's what I think here is very easy. Ilhan Omar is going to get reelected, regardless of DHS or and DOJ signing off on it, a judge signing off on a warrant to search her property.
3: There's nobody,
5: so
3: really,
5: I think they actually abided by that policy because the policy doesn't say you can't do it at all. It says if it's going to impact the results of how people may vote in election. And I think in this case, in her district, which she's won, I think, three times already, overwhelmingly, she might have a bigger turnout.
3: That's how I kind of assume.
5: I don't think that, and I think the DOJ, the judge, and Department of Homeland Security can say, actually, yeah, we looked at that policy. That was not going to be the result of this. This is not like Jim Comey coming out 3 days before the election and saying, oh, we got to look at the computer again. We think there's more Hillary Clinton emails. And then coming back like, 4 or 5 hours later in that day, which was one of the biggest days. I remember we went back on air. We were playing golf and left the golf course, went back on air. And he said, no, there was nothing there. That is, again, that definitely affected. I mean, how many votes? Because so many votes are early, we don't know. But the idea here that this was going to damage her ability to fundraise, campaign, or get reelected, the answer is no. So I think that policy, actually, you could make a case that that policy was not even the policy itself, which is not binding, wasn't broken.
3: Well, in the next segment, I'd like to discuss also what it could look like in riling up a base on the other side, even for the other elections that are happening,
5: sure,
3: or the other, because I think that's interesting. And we have a statement not only from President Trump and President or Vice President Vance, we also have a statement that goes a little more into detail from the office. So there was a personal statement from Omar and then an office statement, and we're going to get into that when we get back. I did want to take a second also, you know, we've been talking about that homeschooler Andrew Coates who was banned from being a firefighter simply because he was a homeschool graduate. We have an update coming up from that.

0: And we're fighting for Andrew, and really, we're fighting for every homeschooler. It's something that the ACLJ has been important for us for 40 years. Again, when I talk about it with people, they get shocked when they hear that these stories still pop up. So I want you to sign a petition that we have launched in not only support of Andrew, but support of homeschooling homeschoolers across the country. I'm a homeschool parent myself. I'm a homeschooler myself. So be a part of it today. I want you to go to aclj.org/sign. That's aclj.org/sign. We're going to be right back.
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3: 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Reuters Institute says we're now one of the top news brands in the nation. 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
0: Well, lines are open for you. I'd love to hear from your thoughts. You know, a lot of people were asking me yesterday, do we think anything could come of this? What does it look like? Is this real? Is this political? What it is? Of course, President Trump and Vice President Vance put out statements, but as well as there was a statement that came out specifically from the office of Ilhan Omar. I think we should put up that statement because it's a little bit different. And what I'd like to read into this and ask Jordan about is really, with his political expertise, what this doesn't necessarily mean for her election, but what it could mean for the midterms coming up. This says the raid, this again, this is from the office of, so this is, you know, from the desk of, if you will, this raid by...
5: Before or after hers? Hers was on the 13th, right?
0: No, today is the 13th. So let me see, was her statement today? Her statement, this came before?
6: This was the first statement.
0: Verified. Second statement. This came shortly after. So this came shortly after. So this said, this raid by Trump's DHS, an outrageous abuse of power and an unprecedented escalation in the weaponization of federal law enforcement to target political enemies. For a decade, it's very similar in that sense. For a decade, President Trump or Donald Trump has relentlessly targeted Congresswoman Ilhan Omar with inflammatory rhetoric, repeatedly putting a target on her back. Now these attacks have escalated to a pointless federal raid. The congresswoman has done nothing wrong. No president should be able to use the power of the federal government to intimidate his political enemies. I mean, it almost word for word, you swap out President Trump for, you know, Joe Biden and Ilhan Omar, whatever it was. It just sounds like a statement we would have read a few years ago just about President Trump. So again, taking a bit of a page out of his playbook. So in theory, though, you said her campaign is not in any way, shape or form at risk.
6: Can I say something to you? The fact she says for decades she's been targeted.
0: Yeah, that's,
6: I think we know President Trump, since he took the oath of office, was being targeted by his own FBI, by the executive branch. 2 days into his first administration, Jim Comey walked in to try and get his team fired.
0: Does it say for decades? I mean, when did Ilhan Omar even, for a decade?
6: Yeah.
0: Okay, but she didn't even take, I guess, yeah, she became a congresswoman, a congress in 2017.
6: It's been
0: a long time. It feels like shorter than that.
6: Yes, she came in right as he did.
0: Yeah.
6: So, but what I'm saying, though, is that of all people to know what it's like to be politically persecuted right. by the DOJ and FBI, it's President Trump.
0: It's pretty laughable, yeah.
6: With the raids that went on, even after he was out of office, over documents that his team was going through, providing, no one cared. They tried to remember how they threw them on the floor, took the picture, and that's not how they were being stored. Right. I mean, that whole thing fizzled out because it was bogus also. What do we have here? Someone who's complaining about a dose of their own medicine that they created. She is now trying to act as if what they did to Donald Trump, she'll say, what, that was fine.
0: Yeah.
6: But now looking into my immigration history, which, by the way, has been an issue even before President Trump, as she was running and as we started learning more about her, the husband, the brother thing, there's always been this stuff. Yeah. It hasn't been fully answered because the documentation, if you're coming out of places like Somalia, and this is always an issue when you're bringing people in from tough countries, countries that are at war, countries that are basically failed states that pirates run to this day. I mean, Somalia hasn't been good since we were very young. They're Black Hawk Down.
0: I don't really think of Somalia ever as an area.
6: It's been a very long time.
0: Yeah.
6: And so the fact is, the documents, even trying to figure out who's a brother versus who's a husband, and that's difficult. Did her dad do something on paperwork that she now knows as an adult was incorrect? Did she have a duty, and maybe a unique duty as a member of Congress, to take that forward? Again, I think what the DHS said, they put Tom Homan out there, they put the president out there, the vice president's been out there. If they were just doing this for their own political, to try to ramp up our base, they wouldn't have said, we're not involved, and basically, it's immigration related, so they didn't try to tie it to the Somali fraud yet. That's something that'll be interesting, is if they were also looking for documents related to the millions and billions of dollars of fraud going on in her district.
0: And a lot of people are calling in asking that.
6: But like, a judge signed off. And that's what I can say. This is all we're going to know until they sift through if there were even relevant documents to their search. They can, if you go in for a search like this, you're only allowed to take what would be relevant. Now, you can take relevant documents and then find in those relevant documents other crimes or other potential crimes that can then be investigated. We know there's a problem going on in her district. That's not political. That's not made up. We all know that the fraud of that child care was real, and it's billions of dollars. And it's her community. And we know that it's never been clear who she was, who she is, I guess.
0: Yeah.
6: And if she's going to be the kind of most outspoken, angry, nastiest rhetoric, of course people are going to try to figure out, who is Ilhan Omar? She started this whole pro-Islamic, kind of anti-Israel, anti-Jewish sentiment and tried to push it into mainstream politics. And she did. She pushed it into mainstream Democrat politics, along with AOC and others. I mean, remember, AOC is one of their top people right now that they think will be a candidate for president. Came up through Congress and kind of was molded by people like Ilhan Omar.
0: Right. And let's actually hear from President Trump, and then we'll hear from Vice President Vance as well. This was yesterday. President Trump was asked about it. Again, no love lost between Ilhan Omar and President Trump.
6: On the trail, right?
0: However, but this is the White House gaggle that says, but again, no love lost, but also claims he has nothing to do with it. Take a listen by one.
7: Well, I understand they're looking at her very carefully. I've always found her to be totally crooked personally, but that has nothing to do with me. I think she's a terrible person, just a complainer. She comes from a country that is a non-country, and then she comes over here and she complains about our Constitution. I think she's a terrible person, but that's really up to the DOJ. I have nothing to
0: If we were just going to summarize, other than sort of the rhetoric, I have nothing to do with it. It's up to the DOJ.
6: I'm sure they could go back and find some remark to say, why isn't anybody looking at Ilhan Omar? But the truth is,
0: we saw Mark Wayne Mullen.
6: There's enough reason why.
0: From the midterm convention where he said, we're looking into it. This was a few weeks
6: ago. Yeah, that's what I'm saying.
0: So they do a little bit.
6: It's public information that no one's really sure about the brother, the husband, how this connects, what the father may have put down. And again, then as you become an adult and a member of Congress, what you may know now that you didn't understand when you were a child brought here, and could you have corrected that? Are you hiding that from law enforcement?
0: Are you keeping your Washington, D.C. residence too, which is interesting?
6: Right. This could be the first of a couple of these, if being on the residence back at home. And I do think I think the Democrats, they don't love always defending her because she says things that even a lot of other Democrats aren't comfortable with, and she'll go after them too. Is they're going to use the whole, they cry wolf when, if you try to go after a Republican like raiding Mar-a-Lago before people vote, they do this to Ilhan Omar, except for in the policy itself, which is not law, which does have to be followed. There's no breaking the policy because there's nothing that happens to you if you're an attorney there. So it doesn't stop the judge from signing off. You still have to get a warrant to do this. You have to go through a process to do this, a search warrant of someone's property, especially a member of Congress's. But it says it's really only if it's going to impact the election. And we know that Ilhan Omar is not going to be impacted negatively by any moves by the Trump executive branch. Whether or not Donald Trump knows about it, didn't know about it before or not, and he's saying he's not, so we'll take it at his word, those DOJ attorneys could look at that policy and say, well, we know. We can look at the polls. And when she's up 30, 40 points, this is, again, she'll probably raise more money off this like she's already started to, right? Fundraising emails have already gone out.
0: Yeah, her email said, Donald Trump and DHS have opened a baseless partisan investigation into Ilhan Omar.
6: A bigger name inside the Democrat Party. So,
0: saw this happen to President Trump.
6: This is not trying to turn an election, by using the executive or the legal system. And that's really what the policy is about. So I actually think you could go buy this policy and make the case in front of a judge, straight-faced, that the policy says if it's going to impact the election. This is not going to impact the election because Ilhan Omar was on track to be reelected easily, and to this day, she is as well.
0: Yeah, and we get back.
6: I don't think there were charges brought against her. She would not get. I think she'd still get reelected.
0: Oh yeah, I think that this is very much a if you just flip the area, like similar to Trump,
6: No problem.
0: Where you could actually generate positivity among your base and voters of people. Right, if you mugshotted her, you'd actually get a much bigger reaction from a liberal base.
6: They did.
0: Just like they did President Trump. And look, they're taking one right out of his.
6: He said, "You're going to do this. You're going to do it."
0: Yeah, and. Taking a page out of the playbook, if you look at the language, it is almost identical. And understandably, like I said yesterday, if I was them, that is what I'd be doing too, is using this as a moment to raise support, get people fired up. Now, the question is, does it have an impact? And we got a minute and a half here. Does it have an impact on other campaigns? Could it be that you get a Democrat voter base that gets a little bit more enraged and excited to get out and vote here, but they're already kind of
6: there? It's hard to say that. In her home state, I don't think really now. So not Minnesota. Just generally.
0: Just because she's a known figure.
6: It seems like the base is already pretty. Though all the polls have tightened. If everybody's noticed that you know, at least once it gets within a month, the pollsters all get scared and nervous. So when they ran those polls, 8 people are 10 points down, 9 points down. Now everything is within the margin of error.
0: Right.
6: Every race that we've talked about on this show as, wow, that's close for South Carolina. Wow, that's close for, Utah. Wow, this is close. You know, we've gone across the map. Oklahoma. Where else? Nebraska, we've looked at. Alaska, we've talked about. Now the polls are starting to tighten.
0: Yeah, President Trump's been making the rounds.
6: Actually go the way of, right, President Trump's hit the campaign trail. And what I like that he's doing, first I got nervous about, I have to say, when he first went to Nebraska,
0: yeah.
6: I said, oh no. But then he came to Tennessee. What he's doing is, he's as a campaigner, you don't just go to the places where the elections are going to be close. You also want to go to the places where your base that puts you in offices, and they need to see you.
0: They're excited to
6: get behind you. So that I think he just adds them into the trip. Keep it going.
0: He at least shows some good visuals. And speaking of Nebraska, we'll have an update on the homeschool case coming up in just a moment. And you're going to hear from Vice President Vance, who just made a statement about Omar.
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11: John Adams understood one incredibly important thing about America. America cannot endure and cannot forget that it requires freedom, endurance, and character to survive. While serving as president, Adams always remembered that America would not survive. It could not govern itself, control its own passions. Adams wrote, "Our Constitution was made only for a moral and religious people. It is wholly inadequate to the government of any other." Adams understood that self-government depended on much, much more than the document itself. It depended and was guided by faith, by virtue, by responsibility, and above all, by self-restraint. Because government can enforce laws, but it cannot create character. Our Constitution protects a free people, but our Constitution cannot create a moral people. It cannot create self-restraint. That's up to us.
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0: Welcome back to Seculo. It's Logan Seculo, Jordan Seculo. We are going to spend the next 45 minutes or so with you. So if you want to call in, great time to call, 1-800-684-3110. Again, we kind of been leading with the Omar situation. We're going to give you a little update also on the Nebraska homeschool graduate who couldn't become a firefighter. We got some big updates coming there very soon, some positive updates, and we'll see where it goes. Jordan, you got something you want to
6: do? Yeah, I'm going to be in Idaho on Saturday. It's in about 20 minutes outside Boise in Eagle, Idaho. I think if you know where I'm talking about in Idaho, you know that's kind of like a suburb. And the Idaho Family Policy Council puts on, it's a Q&A, so it's not just me giving a speech, but it's a Q&A on top issues. They've been kind of leading the charge. If you look at the state legislature, the state government putting in pro-life legislation, putting in legislation to protect kids at schools. So on a lot of controversial issues, but there's a lot of unity there. And then kind of explaining how is the rest of the country, how is it affecting as well. So I'm going to be doing the Q&A. It's absolutely free to attend. You just have to go to their website and register. You do have to register to sign up. And so you go to it's the Idaho Family Policy Council. And so, again, easy place to find it. It's this Friday, early evening in Eagle, Idaho. And then I'll be there, absolutely. And there's time after to shake hands with those attendees, too. So come say hello if you're in the area. Again, it's about 20, 25 minutes from Idaho. And I'll look up the exact, make sure I'm giving the exact place to go on the website to where you can register.
0: Yeah, but again, tell our team if someone can pull that. It's absolutely free. Yeah, if someone can pull that up, we'll make sure we get it linked in the comments. So again, that's on Friday. Yep. Go see Jordan. Now, we're still talking about the Ilhan Omar situation, but I think we've already heard from President Trump. President Trump claimed, you know, he had no advance knowledge and then used a lot of other words in there about how horrible and terrible, you know.
6: That's fine.
0: And look, she's doing the same thing for him. But then Vice President Vance had his statement, which may be a little bit more diplomatic, but very interesting. Here's Vice President Vance just today.
13: No, look, I did not have advance notice that her home was being raided. We try to run our Department of Justice in a fair and honest way. We try to let the law follow the facts rather than creating facts just to prosecute people we don't like. And because of that, I think the president and I largely try to stay out of Department of Justice investigations and other prosecutions. Now, I do know that there are some serious allegations against Ilhan Omar. We're going to look into those. And again, if there's a real case there, we're going to follow the facts. If there's not a real case there, then we won't.
0: So, I mean, just kind of blunt and honest and a different kind of approach, obviously, than President Trump, but just saying, we're going to, you know, do what we need to do to find out if there's anything there. And if there's not, we'll move on.
6: Yep.
0: That's not necessarily something you expect to hear in sort of an election time and all of this happening.
6: Yeah. So, again, I think both statements, listen, they went on the record and said this wasn't ordered by us. We didn't know when it was going to happen or if it was going to happen. Listen, President Trump, you can go back. I'm sure you can find it with Vance who probably said she should be investigated. I think that's fine. I think we've all said that before. Yeah. But that's not what they're talking about with the standard. They're refuting what she has said, which is just like Donald Trump sitting there stewing and saying, DOJ, you must go raid her home. But what basis do you have? And I think the fact is you have DOJ, you have a judge signed off, you have FBI working with the Department of Homeland Security. We know, again, it involves immigration issues, and we don't know if it involves the secondary issue of the Somali fraud that's being investigated now. We know that's very real. We know it's billions of dollars, and it's the community she represents in her congressional district in Minnesota. So the fact that that's all going on there, and she's a prominent member of that community, attached to the fact that there's always been questions about her immigration status, which, again, she was a kid when she came in, so it could be that she has documents that at her age when she came, she could have looked at and had no idea anything to do. But as she got older, especially if she had these documents and still does have them in her home, and never provided them, never got things straightened out, which you could have done, I think, to show if you were a minor when it happened, and instead trying to hide it. She's very coy about the personal life. It's never really clear. She's even coy about kind of her practice of the faith of Islam. Like, is she a sincere man? This is not me questioning her religious beliefs. It's just kind of how much of this is an act for her own, the community she represents, and how much of it is the true radicalism that she represents as well. But I just want to point people back. This was the beginning. And it was when it was just the four of them in the squad, it was easy to say, you know what, that's four out of even a bunch of Democrats who are anti-Israel saying all this. Look what they've been able to do. And erode the Democrat Party from its basically the only issue Republicans and Democrats, at least in foreign policy, agreed on was supporting Israel.
0: And you had Chuck Schumer is probably the leading voice for Zionists.
6: Nancy Pelosi from 99% of her career voting to fund it, helping to fund Israel. And then one of her final votes was against funding.
0: Right.
6: So I would say the squad has done an effective job inside the Democrat Party. Does that help the Democrat Party long term? That's up to voters to decide. Yeah. But we do know now that being pro-Israel is almost...
0: Yeah, it brought them a boost of life in some ways because it became such a toxic statement to be a pro-Israel Democrat. We know
6: that.
0: It's
6: almost like being a pro-life. Remember, there used to be pro-life Democrats? Yeah, that became something that you no longer could be. Then it was, now it's the situation with Israel. It's like you can't, if you don't stick by every one of their policy or policy changes,
0: you are
6: ostracized. It's starting to look like that more and more inside the Democrat Party. And listen, we've seen rumblings of it on the Republican Party, not inside so much the elected officials. In fact, the handful of elected officials who took those positions about Israel all lost their primaries,
0: that's
6: the incumbents, or they decide not to run. So, you can be like in Kentucky and things like that. I think she brought the attention on herself, and she's had these questions that have not been clearly answered. If she's not done anything illegal, this will be all we hear about it, and that's it.
0: And that's it. That's what Vice President Vance said. You know, if we're going to do this, they said it was a multiple hour raid. I mean, it took hours and hours. It felt like it was.
6: Unless they bring charges, you won't know any more ever.
0: Yeah. So we'll keep you updated as things move on. But we also want to keep you updated on the work of the ACLJ as well as we head into the second half hour. We talked to you about that homeschooler, Andrew Coates, who was a homeschool graduate, by the way, many years. He's in his 20s now. He applied to be a career firefighter, you know, a paid firefighter at his, where he'd been volunteering for multiple years. He's a paid EMT, a certified EMT, currently getting his associates in fire science. And they said, sorry, when we said high school diploma, we didn't mean you could be homeschooled. You know, you had to be from an accredited school in our area. You couldn't be just some random homeschooler who, you know, has Christian values and these kind of things to be a firefighter. Again, something that I don't believe anyone who's been ever saved by a fireman or fire person has ever said, you know what? What high school did they go to? I want to make sure before they pick me up and throw me over their shoulder and you know, get me out of a burning building or whatever it may be, that I thought, I want to make sure that their high school degree is really from a place that I think of as appropriate. Now, thankfully, we were able to cause such an uproar. And remember, this case showed up because someone tagged me in a social media post. That's how we found out about it, which is amazing. And you know, some of you have sent me new ones since then, and I've pushed them to our legal team. Some we can take, obviously some we can't. Just depends on what the case is. So always feel free to tag us on social media because you never know what could show up. But we were able to take it. We got to the city councils. There was an uproar in the city. They reversed the language and said, okay, now you include homeschoolers. And then at the same time, now it didn't affect him tremendously because he didn't get a job. You know, he had to, you know, move on, do other things, and the job was unavailable still to him. They changed it. They updated it. That was great. And then they decided we're going to reopen that job listing. But some things had changed again. We get back the second half hour. We'll talk to you about that, as well as today they have a city council meeting about this. I'm going to ask you, with their attorneys, to pray for them and pray for our client, pray for homeschoolers around the country. This is an important time to make sure we set a great standard to protect your homeschooled kids, homeschooled grandkids, maybe yourself or a homeschool graduate. 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
14: With SRN News, I'm Keith Peters in Washington. The Vatican says Pope Leo has been diagnosed with lung cancer. The 71-year-old U.S.-born pontiff underwent surgery today to remove a growth from his lung. The Vatican says the surgery was successful and confirmed his diagnosis. Kimberly Guilfoyle is stepping down as U.S. ambassador to Greece following misconduct allegations. In a post on X, Guilfoyle said serving in the role has been the honor of a lifetime, and she'll be forever grateful to President Trump. The ex-fiancée of Donald Trump Jr. also denied accusations that she asked a businessman to pay off her $100,000 credit card debt in exchange for access to the administration. On Wall Street, the Dow down by 180 points, the NASDAQ dropped 41. More details at SRNNews.com.
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16: 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Gavin Newsom called him deranged and dangerous. But Iran is not dangerous. Trump is dangerous for trying to stop Iran from getting a nuclear bomb and taking out a city like L.A. and San Diego.
15: 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From firearms and personal security to defense of the Second Amendment, BearingArms.com is the clearinghouse for guns, ammo, and the Second Amendment.
17: Tonight will be clear with a low of 72. Tomorrow is expected to be mostly sunny with a high of 89. Tomorrow night will be mainly clear with a low of 73. Thursday will bring sunny to partly cloudy skies with humidity and a chance of a thunderstorm in the afternoon. The high for Thursday will be 88. Thursday night will be partly cloudy and humid with a low of 73. That's your AccuWeather forecast. I'm meteorologist Jason Caterina for AM 860, The Answer.
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19: 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This is Seculo. And now your host, Logan Seculo.
0: Welcome back to Seculo. Logan Seculo here. Jordan Seculo in studio as well. We are going to take your calls, by the way, in this half hour. It's just me and Jordan, so join us, 1-800-684-3110. There's also an update not only on that case in Nebraska with our homeschool graduate firefighter. There's also a little bit of an update in the Abdul Al-Sayed election campaign that's running right now. A big wild one. You're not going to want to miss that, with ties potentially to the Muslim Brotherhood. And then we can slingshot back also and talk still about the Ilhan Omar raid. I know a lot of you had questions about that. A lot of people in my personal life come up to me yesterday afternoon being like, so what's this mean? Because I think we've all heard the political rhetoric of a DHS raid or an FBI raid so often, you start to become numb to it and go, is this going to lead to anything, or does this help? And then, of course, how does that look with the midterms? We're going to get into all of that. I did want to give you an update, though, on that case in Nebraska. The homeschool graduate, Andrew Coates, who was banned from being a firefighter simply because he had a homeschool diploma. And that is it. They said that is not, you no longer qualified. Doesn't matter you're paid EMT already and qualified. Doesn't matter you have a degree in fire science. Doesn't matter that you are a rookie of the year firefighter, volunteer firefighter. And we're able to get that fixed. But they keep moving the goalposts. So when things get changed, like they said, okay, sorry, the ACLJ and all of your supporters caused a big uproar in the city. We don't want all of this attention. We're going to change it back. We apologize. We're going to fix that. But then they reopen the job listing. And the job listing, they've moved the goalposts once again. Now they've kind of pushed towards them. Oh, we want to hire other paid firefighters more than we want to pay or hire this. And join the ACLJ team doesn't stop at this, because though there may be things where you have small protections, we're looking for broader protections, but also repercussions and a win for our client, if you will, beyond just a change in rhetoric.
6: Yeah, so what we've said is what they're changed so that the removal of the homeschool provision is not enough, and that this is actually does not remedy Andrew's exclusion from the April process, is when they posted that job and said, this is when the job is open. It was back in April. And so when they opened that up in April, what we're asking for is, because the city took that out of the policy, but then added this other put a job back up, but said for this job you needed paid fireworks. So they knew they would be excluding Andrew, who they just took out. It doesn't say anything about education, about the homeschool stuff, but it still excludes him. And it wasn't there in their policy in April when they were trying to fill the position about having paid firework. He's been a volunteer fire person. And so what we're saying, and this is what they'll be meeting on tonight, is he needs to be able to be applied and evaluated under the April standards when he applied, other than the taking out the provision, which was wrong and discriminatory about the homeschool. If you got a homeschool, right, high school degree, that doesn't count. And until that happens, he has continued to lose his opportunity to be evaluated for this position, and they have not remedied that. So I think the fact that the attorneys are coming together, we have said, you've got to respond by October 16th, or we're going to court.
0: Yeah, exactly. And that's
6: Friday.
0: Yep, that's this Friday. So again, not only can you pray for this team, I'm going to ask you to sign a petition we have right now at aclj.org/sign. Not only is it for specifically Andrew Coates and this scenario happening in Nebraska, it's also to support homeschoolers around the country. Of course, that is not just homeschoolers who are currently students. You're talking about graduates. You're talking about maybe it's your kids, maybe it's your grandkids, maybe it's yourself that has a high school diploma from a homeschool organization or from a homeschool diploma. Even our lawyer who is the attorney attached to this, he showed off his homeschool diploma. We hire a lot of homeschoolers here. Very proud of that here. You meet them all over the country. And again, a lot of people have changed on this. Even the last few years after COVID, we saw this huge spike when people realized what was going on, maybe in the school system, huge spike in alternative schooling, not just traditional homeschooling, as you may imagine it from the 80s and 90s, and you maybe think of what it looks like now, online schooling, Liberty Online, yeah, all those kind of options.
6: Evangelical Christian, absolutely. Like the community that used to be like kind of that's the homeschool community.
0: Yeah,
6: not anymore.
0: Let's support homeschoolers regardless of their faith, even too. Right now, you can do that by going to aclj.org/sign. That's aclj.org/sign. Phone lines are open for you. We got a bunch of lines open, actually. We'd love to hear from you. 1-800-684-3110. Does this Ilhan Omar raid, do you think it's going to affect how people vote? We're going to talk about that a little bit more, and as well as an update from Al Sayed, another one of your favorites. We're going to discuss that coming up in the next segment. Don't go anywhere.
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0: Welcome back to Secular. I think we need to set the stage a little bit for this campaign in general. Jordan obviously has worked on so many campaigns throughout the last few decades. And maybe we need to discuss before we even get to the tweets and everything that led to this potential issue with the Al Sayed. Again, another issue with the Al Sayed campaign is where things are in this stakes. I think people see Mike Rogers, they see Al Sayed, and they go, okay, what's happening? Where are we actually? As we know, it's a pretty neck and neck race. And why this has sort of more importance to it.
6: So I put Michigan in this category, and we've Republicans have had success in the past, and then we kind of had a run of a few decades where at least two decades where we weren't having much success in Michigan, but we weren't getting destroyed. We were like right on the edge, and sometimes we might get a governor, sometimes we might get a senator. So it wasn't impossible, and we might have a presidential candidate who could do it, who could win.
0: But a President swing Trump, state, truly, yeah.
6: And but one that was usually swinging Democrat by the end of the day.
0: Yeah.
6: And then we had Ohio, right, which borders it. Ohio was the easier to win for Republican swing state. That Michigan was the kind of next step. Now Ohio's become, for now, very red. And so you then go and you look at, and again, we'll have to readdress it after the next election because you got a close Senate race there too. But Michigan, always a little tougher for Republicans, especially midterm elections. Really, the presidential ones, you know, you can bring in a lot of voters who are not really so partisan because they like what the national candidate that helps them down ballot people. This race has gotten a lot of attention because of Al Sayed, what he said in the past, his statements about Israel and others, similar to the mayor in New York, but also because Mike Rogers has kept this a close race. This is a race that is a 50-50 right now in the polls. There's no 10-point swings yet. And like we joked about, someone will probably win this race by 6, 7, 8 points.
0: It will be a legitimate win.
6: I don't think we're going to see that in poll numbers until it's actually voting numbers.
0: Yeah, we'll get the election results.
6: Yes, but again, he's made these issues of, even though, you know, they say he's a doctor, he is an activist. He's made the statements about Israel.
0: Certainly an activist.
6: He has said he's not a socialist, he's not a Democrat socialist. He said that, but he is also using their kind of support mechanism.
0: Kind of backed by them.
6: Yes. And so this third challenge then will be, has Michigan and Democrat Party going to be okay with a candidate who wasn't very clear about what his half-sister, same mother, and their ties to the Muslim Brotherhood.
0: Yeah,
6: I mean, so, it goes back to their mother's ties to the Muslim Brotherhood in the 1970s.
0: Yeah.
6: He's so politically engaged, you would think he knew that about his mom.
0: Yeah, so let's talk about this. It became a political talking point whether his family had ties to the Muslim Brotherhood organization. And you could say that maybe that was campaign rhetoric, maybe that was something trying to drum something up, that maybe there wasn't anything there, that this is just looks good and they can put it into mailers and maybe there's something there. But it's sort of unraveled a little bit over the last few days. And this was just, yeah, back on Sunday, Kristen Welker on Meet the Press interviewed him directly, asked very clearly about it. But then, you know, the receipts show something very different than his answer. So go ahead. This is Kristen Welker.
1: For Michigan voters who are hearing those attacks against you, who are looking to separate fact from fiction, can you set the record straight about whether you or your family have any ties to the Muslim Brotherhood?
2: No, but let's talk about this.
1: No, you don't have any ties.
2: No.
1: And your family doesn't.
2: No.
0: No. So very clearly, no, doesn't have any ties. No, he doesn't have any ties. You know, someone at least informed him, at least as far as he knows, that, yeah, there's nothing in the background, or he decided that it's not worth it. Now, let's flash back, because the internet never forgets. Let's flash back about 14 years ago. And 14 years ago, you had his own sister putting out a series of tweets at that time, you know, pre-X, said, had amazing talk with my mom about her activism in the Muslim Brotherhood during the 70s while she was in college. Hashtag respect. Next one from just later on in that day, you know, like half hour later, said, my family has long been Muslim Brotherhood, MB, but I've always felt it's navigated the political sphere poorly and destructively. So again, distancing herself, but not distancing herself from family connections. And then finally, this was...
6: You say my family's long been... She's not saying, I'm not.
0: I'm not.
6: She's just saying they could do politics better.
0: Yeah, and of course, I mean, we felt that way for a lot of things. And then just a week later... On July 3rd, 2013, again, this is quite a while ago. A year later, I'm sorry, a year later.
6: It's not like this all happened. What? This is years.
0: Yeah, this was, so it said, praying for all my family that supports the Muslim Brotherhood in Egypt. Lie low, stay safe. And that, again, was in July of 2013. So to say you had no ties to it, well, your sister seems to tell a very different story, which, again, somewhat is with respect and somewhat is distancing herself even at that time. But, again, you'd think if these existed, that they would have said, you know, I don't know, you know, the Muslim Brotherhood was different in the 70s or something like that. They could have come up with...
6: Who just said, I don't.
0: Yeah, yeah. My immediate family.
6: Thing,
0: you
6: know, like, he's,
0: what know, can I do with my mom?
6: You could
0: did.
6: Get a lot, very specific. See, Muslim Brotherhood politics in Egypt go back, you know, decades to before I was even born. I don't know what my parents, you know, may have been involved in or not involved in them, but I've never been involved with the Muslim Brotherhood. Yeah. Instead of making declarations for his entire family that his own family is... denying early 10 years ago.
0: Yeah, not even denying.
6: For everyone to read.
0: Just talking about
6: for
0: it.
6: For
0: right.
6: everyone to read. And not in Egypt. She's a professor at the University of Chicago.
0: Yeah, your own team did not dig this up, it feels like, or thought maybe they weren't going to look and see if anyone had mentioned the Muslim Brotherhood in your family. Of course, that is like number one opposition research. Now, of course, if she was out there saying, we are Muslim Brotherhood and all these things, he could have said, well, that's my sister. I can't, you know, Jordan can't decide what I post about.
6: But I do say this. Why did Kristen Welker and MSNBC on their kind of forefront political show not do their own research either?
0: Yeah.
6: And they asked the question.
0: They knew to ask the question.
6: They knew to ask the question, but why did they have the tweet?
0: Yeah, it almost feels like they were said, we want to clarify this statement, so ask the question.
6: Right.
0: So, I mean, that's something that we hear from a lot. Look, phone
6: so
0: lines.
6: Instead, they thought they were doing a positive for him, and in fact, they make him look like a liar.
0: Right. And a liar who, again, his own sister put up the receipts saying, yeah, I just had a good talk with my mom about this. Man, it's a political blunder, and one of those ones that hopefully will show the Michigander voters.
6: Well, this is what, does it scare enough voters outside the community that may be more
0: the small percentage,
6: which is not enough. You can't win off being the Dearborn vote.
0: Right.
6: Does this take enough of traditional kind of blue collar Democrat voters, the union kind of voter, and say, this is, Mike Rogers is right. This is sending a guy like this to the U.S. Senate who's going to get all these briefings, who wasn't upfront about this, but it took a journalist 24 hours to find out his family's ties to the Muslim Brotherhood go, at least to his mother. So not that it's at least one generation. It's not like 5 generations ago.
0: Yeah,
6: it's
0: at
6: his
0: that
6: mom
0: point, we would
6: in
0: be
6: the 70s,
0: okay.
6: And the statements were still being made by his half-sister, who was in the United States as well.
0: Yeah, in the last 15 years.
6: Right. To act as if he had never heard this before, no one ever talked about this before. It makes him look like a liar, but then if he has to then start parsing his words again on this, which he might, does that start saying, you know what, the voters, maybe Mike Rogers is right. He's been in these positions before and briefed on this material. It is dangerous to provide someone like this, who won't be honest and truthful about the past ties, so will so easily go out on a national show like Meet the Press and just say, no, blanketly, and then hope that you're going to move on. I don't know. I mean, this voter base right now, you wouldn't have thought that these kind of candidates were even going to get through the primary. Now, he kind of had some interesting primary challenge, but they did. And the question is, do people care about
0: it? Yeah, and is Mike Rogers too far to the right to get those that set of
6: million? So.
0: Michigan voters,
6: he's not like the most far to the right member of Congress. I'm not saying he's not conservative.
0: Yeah.
6: But he is not outside the mainstream.
0: Okay.
6: He's the kind of person that could win in Michigan statewide.
0: That's what I was just curious about. You see that in New York right now. They have a Republican running. If you look at the Republican, Deborah Messing decided she endorsed that Republicans because he said, look, but she put on there, you know, this is somebody who is not pro or is pro-choice, is, you know, kind of checks the New York boxes while still being a Republican. She did it because of Israel and did it because of a lot of the city falling apart, the state falling apart. But I find that to be very interesting that if you have these candidates that can still kind of pull some of those votes without being too extreme. Hey, when we get back, I do want to hear from you. We got a couple lines open still, but I want to take as many calls as we can. You've heard the last hour, and I want you to call in, have your voice heard on the air, whether you're talking about the homeschooler, whether you want to talk about El Sayed or Ilhan Omar or, you know, Trump and Vance, whatever you want to do. Heading into, a few weeks away? I'm not sure what the final countdown is here, but a few weeks away from these midterms. And look, what is your city or your area looking like right now? If you were in one of these, quote unquote, I guess, swing states or areas that look different. And it looks different because, like you said, President Trump showing up here in Tennessee, you know, other people showing up in these, different regions that you never would have thought you would have had a president making the rounds. But Jordan has a different take on why they showed up. But what does it look like in your, you know, neck of the woods, if you will? Phone lines are open at 1-800-684-3110. And look, when you do want to sign one of these ACLJ petitions, I think when these ones come out too, something like this for homeschoolers, as we try to come up with, you know, comprehensive protection for homeschoolers around the country, these are where these petitions really can get into effect, because they may sound like small stories, an individual story, but, you know, they have big, big impact.
6: Yeah, there's a lot of Andrews out there who are homeschoolers who have those degrees, and there's a lot of jobs available which potentially have this in the small print, and it shouldn't be there.
0: Yeah, and again, this only came up. This only made it to the ACLJ, where we're representing him, because one of you out there said, Logan, you should take a look at this, and tagged us on social media. So if you ever see that, especially if it's in your local news story, it's not like we can cover every local news thing that's happening around the country. Make sure you tell us about it. Reach out to the ACLJ team. And of course, if you're that person, maybe you need legal help and you don't know, we have a team of lawyers ready to jump on this at absolutely no cost to you, because people like you also support financially. That's at ACLJ.org. We'll be right back with your calls and comments coming right up.
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0: All right, last segment of the day. And we got a few lines still open if you do want to call in. 1-800-684-3110. 1-800-684-3110. Our poll question is, are members of Congress above the law? I think that hopefully the answer to that for most voters are no. I think they don't know. They don't think we like to say, that's one
6: there's
0: of
6: some laws there over insider trading.
0: Oh, that's true.
6: They can, there's no bar on them trading on the information they know about legislation. Now,
0: always a concern.
6: That's different than what we mean by insider trading in the traditional sense of knowing corporate information is not public, but there have been members of Congress that have talked about on both sides of the aisle cleaning that up. And then second, remember, the Constitution gives them full clearance on anything they say, speech and debate. They can claim anything is true. They you can't sue them for the kind of things like defamation and negligent commentary, things like that. So if they're acting in their official duty, the Constitution tried to protect politicians to be able to deliver really tough speech without being worried about lawsuits. That's the original consent. So they do
0: maybe
6: get treated.
0: A good question.
6: They do actually have different treatment under their speech under the Constitution and their ability to utilize information that they may learn by being a member of Congress to even benefit their own family. That's not illegal.
0: All right. Well, lesson learned. So, you know, it's a good question. Let's go to the calls. Let's go to Don in Illinois on line one. Don, go ahead.
5: All right. Great subject. What happens is I'd like for you to just follow me just for a second. What happens is I was thinking about this for the last couple of days or actually week. I was thinking about the whole idea of why are the Democrats and the politicians so afraid of the private schools? Why are they so afraid of AI? Why are they so afraid of data centers? The reason why is because AI and data centers are going to put them out of a job. And as far as their, I'm all for it. Just think about this for a minute. We abolish the public school system. We go to private schools. People can raise their kids with their own parental control. No taxes from the schools. No buses floating around. Nobody indoctrinating our children. And the teachers are afraid of it because they're afraid they're going to lose their job. And the politicians like Pritzker are afraid of it because they get money from the teachers union. And so just think about it for a minute. I brought my kids to a public to a private school. And my biggest concern was when I was younger, I don't have the degree to handle it. But they have gotten so good with AI that what happens is you can get programs, and the programs your kids can sit and do for homeschooling.
0: Yeah, Don. My kids do that. I specifically, they are in a program where, sure, I don't think of myself as a traditional educator in that sense. I've taught at university level, but I don't consider myself like a middle school or elementary school.
6: Don't need to be teaching that math to my kids.
0: No, I'm not doing that. And it's not that I don't feel qualified to do that necessarily or called to do it. But there are ways with new technology where that is not the way it runs anymore. You're not sitting there with a book necessarily. Can you help your kids out? Sure, when they need help. But they have all of these new programs, whether that's with AI or live streaming or all the different things that can help. And it's more like a collegiate online system. There's amazing things happening in tech. I think there is that. There is that bit of not only scared of AI, and I understand some of those concerns, but the scared of new technology and education that freaks out the status quo.
6: Yes, and it was interesting you bring up data centers because I was with a senator who we're close with for 2 days this week, and at two different dinners, small group with advisors to him, so not like on the record discussion, but just we're talking about how the words data center now, you can just put in a political ad to scare people off. And it doesn't matter if the data center is 100 miles away, 20 miles away, next to the zoo,
0: in your backyard.
6: You don't even know. And if you actually ask someone, what does it do? They don't know.
0: Yeah, they don't know. Probably there's been something similar nearby.
6: There's always going to be people who are afraid of what's new. And what's interesting is that the Republicans, we're supposedly the conservatives. But you know what a lot of these big tech companies have found out? Why they've sided with the more libertarian and pro-free speech wing of the Republican Party? Mark Zuckerberg is a good example of that. Sure. Elon Musk is a good example of that. They've learned that the party who's actually okay with technology innovation that can revolutionize, and that may mean it also changes our entire school system. That Republicans are good with that if that's better for the American kids and American families. So it might not be the same kind of jobs, but it could be better jobs. And that you could do schooling individually in a way that's best for each child, that they don't have to fit into some 1950 style box because we're training them for a 9-to-5 job that doesn't exist anymore. And again, just kind of reevaluating our system. And it's been the right who's kind of embraced all this. Said, hey, we'll embrace the chaos.
0: Yeah.
6: Because we want to get to that next revolution.
0: Yeah.
6: That's where you grow another generation of wealth.
0: It's not perfect yet. It's not like there aren't issues, tech problems, things that go wrong with AI.
6: But AI, I think it is our job to start getting ahead, and those companies have to work with us to say, okay, let us sit you down and tell you what a data center is, and what are you actually afraid of? You're afraid of the fact that you've got this big center using a lot of energy, and is that hurting your environment?
0: Yeah.
6: Or do you think this is somehow trying to take your information, take your job, and trying to spy on you? Is it a flock camera? You know, is this, which have been on and used for a decade plus, you know, on street corners, that then became a political issue.
0: It became a big, like I said, a political talking point.
6: That you just put the name down. You can just put
0: the word.
6: He or she supports data centers. And that can be on a negative ad, and we all understand what it means. And I have a piece for someone running for state rep. It was a Democrat in my district and one from the Republican. And they put the Republican's head on a stamp, and it was data centers next to it. The Democrat ad. That they didn't need to say anything else. He's a rubber stamp for data centers in your community.
0: Right. And people hear massive noise, the water, all the restrictions. And look, I don't know everything about all of that. I've seen even some of our Republicans here being like, you know what? It's not a big enough talking point. Sure, no data centers in your neighborhood as well. Because it is like at the point where it's not going to move the needle in terms of a lot of these things.
6: Some of it's just ridiculous.
0: It's just a political talking
6: point. Then we talk to, you know, the ability to use nuclear power that's so much safer and smaller than we used to be. Oh my God, you say the word nuclear power. And even... Again, you have to be in you have to do so much education. And that means having forums. That means local TV, having people explain it in language that normal human beings understand about why is this safe? Why would this be better? Why would this lower cost? Why is it actually even safer than what we have today? But again, there's these key words, and they figured it out with data centers, and they figured it out with the word nuclear. You put those in it.
0: And flock.
6: The flock camera. That, again, that makes what you're doing is trying to evil spy or... Big tech try to take over, but they don't. If you ask most people to explain a data center, they can't.
0: No, they don't know really any of the details. They just know the big building.
6: They think that in about a decade, a data center will fit on a smaller table than this.
0: Yeah, I mean, we know that technology has moved aggressively. So, hey, with that being said, we're going to wrap up today's show. Thank you all for calling. Thank you all for being in charge show today. Subscribe. What'd you say, sir?
6: I was just going to say, I've got the website.
0: Go ahead.
6: It's free.
0: Plug away.
6: I usually wouldn't say this, but it's free. So it's idahofamily.org. If you scroll through on their website, you'll see the registration for their family forum nights this Friday. It starts at, I think, 6 p.m. So if you're in the Boise area, it's about 20 minutes out at a church in Eagle, Idaho. And again, we're going to talk through the topics. It's not just a speech. It's a Q&A. So it's a more casual way. You could probably get questions in as well. And come say hi to me. It's, again, the Idaho Family. .org. It's absolutely free to go to. You just got to register online at idahofamily.org. It's Friday, 6 p.m. We'd love to see you there. And let us know if you signed up because you heard it on the show.
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14: With SRN News, I'm Keith Peters in Washington. Kimberly Guilfoyle is out as U.S. Ambassador to Greece. Monica Nelson reports.
8: The White House says she was asked to resign after allegations she tried to get a businessman to pay off about $100,000 in American Express credit card debt in exchange for access to the administration. The former fiancé of Donald Trump Jr. says it was an honor to serve and has denied the claim. President Trump telling reporters, quote, we're not happy with the situation. I'm Monica Nelson.
14: President Trump isn't saying if he's made a decision yet on possible strikes on Iran-backed Houthi rebels. Trump was asked if he had made a decision while speaking to reporters outside the White House this morning.
22: If I told you I made a decision, that would have been the Houthis have acted very bad.
14: Over the weekend, Houthi strikes on a Saudi Arabia airport killed more than a dozen people and injured hundreds of others. At least one American was among those killed. Trump had said on Saturday that he was weighing his options. 3 weeks before the midterms, and voters say inflation is their top issue. Rory O'Neill reports.
9: Asked to consider 15 hot-button issues going into the midterms, the top issue by far, with 37%, was inflation. It's the highest polling for inflation since YouGov started asking the question in 2022. Second on the issues list, jobs and the economy at 12%. I'm Rory O'Neill.
14: Cornell is banning parties at frat houses for the rest of the academic year. The move comes as the investigation

0: to the government of any other. Adams understood that self-government depended on much, much more than the document itself. It depended and was guided by faith, by virtue, by responsibility, and above all, by self-restraint. Because government can enforce laws, but it cannot create character. Our Constitution protects a free people, but our Constitution cannot create a moral people. It cannot create self-restraint. That's up to us.
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2: Kroger plans 3,000 layoffs over 3 years. In a memo to employees, Kroger said it must adapt to take advantage of technology. Last month, Kroger laid out its AI plans that said it will aim to improve the customer experience, make work easier for associates, and produce better business outcomes. I'm at Mattinson.
3: Eddie reports it's almost scary how much Americans plan to spend on Halloween this year.
2: That's according to the National Retail Federation, which expects spending to increase this year by some $400 million. Some three-quarters of consumers say they plan to celebrate. That includes everything from handing out candy and carving pumpkins to watching scary movies and dressing up in costumes.
3: The tally expected to come to some $13.5 billion before it's all said and done. It was a losing session on Wall Street. At the closing bell, the Dow was down by 183 points, the NASDAQ down 130. For the Wall Street Business Report, I'm Bob Agnew.
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10: Tonight will be clear with a low of 72. Tomorrow is expected to be mostly sunny with a high of 89. Tomorrow night will be mainly clear with a low of 73. Thursday will bring a mix of sun and clouds along with humidity and a chance of afternoon thunderstorms. The high for Thursday will reach 88. Thursday night is forecasted to be partly cloudy and humid with a low of 73. That's your AccuWeather forecast. I'm meteorologist Jason Caterina for AM 860. The answer.
11: Can I be in charge for a while? Sir, yes, sir!
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13: Larry Elder here, the sage from South Central, the prince of Pico Union, the czar of common sense, the great Eldersky, Don Lorenzo. 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
13: 888-971-SAGE, 888-971-7243. I am Larry Elder. 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Later on this hour, we're going to talk to Republican Congressman Ken Calvert, who's running in a newly drawn district. The idea was that he would end up running against a Democrat. Instead, he's now running against another Republican. We're going to find out the state of the race in just a few minutes. An NYPD detective survives being stabbed 10 times. The suspects are two illegal aliens. Bill Gates says AI changes the world more than all previous technologies. Why isn't there a Palestinian state now? And was there ever a Palestinian state? Secretary of Homeland Security defends live streaming the execution of the Fort Hood

0: mass shooter. Border czar Tom Homan says he will triple down on Mayor Mamdani's threat to kick ICE out of New York City. D.C. U.S. Attorney Jeanine Pirro announces another investigation related to Ilhan Omar. Sophie Cunningham, teammate of Caitlin Clark, responds to the argument that she should not be on the team next year because she's too disruptive. What are the Democrat plans to reduce affordability if they take back Congress? Kimberly Guilfoyle resigned from her position as ambassador to Greece. All of this and more, 888-971-7243, 888-971-SAGE. If I had a nickel every time Donald Trump and the Republicans have been called racist, I could probably fund my next campaign. That's not a hint. During the debate between Steve Hilton and Javier Becerra for governor of California, Becerra made this accusation, number 59.
1: Steve, you're running for governor of California, and you'll enforce Trump's laws at the federal level, but you won't enforce state laws at our level. California welcomed you into California, and you welcomed ICE mercenaries into our state in return. How does that? How do you square that? You know, you're an immigrant. I have fought all my life to make life better for immigrants, to represent them well, to defend them, to let them grow and build like my parents. But here's the problem I have with your policies. You seem to welcome immigrants who look like you, but deport immigrants who look like me. We need to have a governor who will protect everyone who works hard.
0: Okay.
1: I don't
0: right,
1: need
0: that,
1: to...
0: That's enough. You welcome immigrants who look like you, but you want to deport immigrants who look like me. In other words, Steve Hilton, you're racist. And because Trump has supported you and you're a Trump supporter, you are doubly racist. Are you sick of this? Have you had enough? Back in 2001, the lieutenant governor named Cruz Bustamante was giving a speech during Black History Month. The audience was primarily black. So he was giving a speech on improving race relations. And he said he meant to use the word Negro, but he used the N-word. I repeat, he claims I meant to say Negro, referring to a time when that word was used. Instead, he used the N-word. There were 400 people at the event. And according to the master of ceremonies, about a fourth of them walked out. One woman who attended the event, it was called the Coalition of Black Trade Unionists Annual Awards Dinner and Scholarship Fundraiser. That was the event. One woman who attended the event said, and I'm quoting her, "I would appalled he would even say that as a slip. You don't make a slip like that unless it's something you say normally." Close quote. Lieutenant Governor Cruz Bustamante is a Democrat. All right. Now, put a bookmark to what this woman said. You don't make a slip like that unless you it is something you say normally. Now Bustamante apologized all over himself. I don't know why I said that. I meant to say Negro. Okay. "I was appalled he would even say it as a slip," she said. "You don't make a slip like that unless it is something you say normally," end of quote. What did Bustamante say after he said it? Quote, "I know it came out of my mouth, but it is not how I was taught. It is not how I teach my children," end of quote. Okay? Now, again, the topic right now is Donald Trump and Republicans are being called racist. Civil rights are being rolled back because Donald Trump is a racist. I'm in Los Angeles. 3 years ago, there were three members of the all-Democrat plus one independent city council members, along with the labor leader, all Latino, having a meeting. Somebody recorded it. It was hour-long, and somebody leaked it. Apparently, whoever recorded it was appalled about what he or she heard and leaked the tape. The meeting was about how we can redistrict the city council to increase, quote, Latino power. That's the expression they use, Latino power. All right? Three Democrats in city council, plus one labor leader, all public officials, all Democrats, all Hispanic, having this meeting. 3 years ago, October 2022. Now, again, the meeting was about how to redistrict the city council to increase, quote, Latino power, close quote, the expression that they used. Now, L.A. is 50% Hispanic. Latinos control 30% of the 15 council seats. So these leaders felt that that was an insufficient number given the percentage of Hispanics in the city. Blacks are less than 10% of the population of the city, but they have 20% of the council seats, and that bothered them. By the way, the three black city council members preside over districts that are either majority Latino or where Latinos make up the largest percentage, which means Latinos in those districts are voting for these black people. So they're not bothered. But these three Hispanic council members plus the Hispanic labor leader are very bothered by this. And they used a parade of invective that would make David Duke blush. Again, this is all on tape. One of the persons there was the city council president named Nuri Martinez, who herself is a daughter of Mexican immigrants, and whose rise in politics was aided by a black political mentor, right? Martinez has routinely called President Trump racist. However, during this meeting, she referred to one of the council persons who wasn't there, a white guy who happened to be gay, who has adopted a black child. About this gay city councilman, Martinez said, quote, he thinks he's effing black, except she didn't say effing. He thinks he's effing black. She said he carries around his child like he is, quote, an accessory, close quote. Another person there, Councilman Kevin De Leon, said this gay councilman treats his child, quote, like a Louis Vuitton bag, close quote. And Martinez described the boy as, quote, like a little monkey, close quote. As for the gay councilman whose name is Mike Bonin, Martinez described him as a, quote, little B word that rhymes with witch. De Leon also took a swipe at Orange County and the LA Times, saying that we Latinos need not fear, quote, those crazies in Orange County who are pro-Trump. It's the white liberals. It's the LA Times, close quote. Another white man, again, not at the meeting, came under attack. He's the LA city controller. And about him, Martinez said, quote, you need to go talk to that white guy. It's not us. It's the white members on this council that will mother F you in a heartbeat, close quote. It's the white members on this council who will mother F you in a heartbeat, close quote. She also attacked the L.A. County D.A., George Gascon. Not because he's soft on crime, but because, as Martinez said, again, this is all on tape, quote, F that guy, except she didn't say F. F that guy. He's with the blacks, close quote. Now, get this. They were discussing whether immigrants from Oaxaca, which is a town in Mexico, Oaxaca, are part of Los Angeles' Koreatown, meaning part of their district. Martinez said, and I'm quoting, again, she is a immigrant, Mexican immigrant. I see a lot of little, short, dark people. I was like, I don't know where these people come from. I don't know what village they come from, how they got here. They're ugly, close quote, referring to immigrants from Oaxaca, Mexico. There's more. 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
1: Steve, you're running for governor of California, and you'll enforce Trump's laws at the federal level, but you won't enforce state laws at our level. California welcomed you into California, and you welcomed ICE mercenaries into our state in return. How does that? How do you square that? You know, you're an immigrant. I have fought all my life to make life better for immigrants, to represent them well, to defend them, to let them grow and build like my parents. But here's the problem I have with your policies. You seem to welcome immigrants who look like you, but deport immigrants who look like me.
0: 888-971-SAGE, 888-971-7243. I am Larry Elder, Salem News Channel. Again. In 2021, Lieutenant Governor of California, his name is Cruz Bustamante, giving a speech during Black History Month, gave what he called an embarrassing slip of the tongue He meant to use the word Negro and instead said the word N-word. Crowd, largely black. A quarter of them walked out. And one of the attendees said, I'm appalled he would even say that as a slip. You don't make a slip like that unless it's something you say normally, end of quote. Which brings us to this meeting of these three members of LA City Council plus a labor leader, all Democrats, all, of course, left-wing, all plotting on how they can increase, quote, Latino power, close quote, and reduce, therefore, the power that the three black council persons have. By the way, one of these persons there had often talked publicly about increasing the number of blacks in city council while having this meeting, talking about decreasing the number of blacks in city council. And again, slurs were flying all over the place. The labor leader named Ron Herrera publicly supports black candidates for council. But here's what he said on this tape, quote, my goal in life is to get the three of you elected. We're like the little Latino caucus of our own, close quote, while publicly talking about his support for black candidates, privately talking about how he can reduce the power that blacks have politically in the council. One slur after another, after another, after another. Now, what you ask happened after this? Well, the labor leader resigned, apologized, said, I should have said something. I don't know why I didn't. The president of the city council resigned. Two of them said, no, we're not going to resign. You know, I had a bad day. I didn't mean it. I shouldn't have said it. But they ultimately were defeated for re-election. So they're now all gone. But again, these are all liberals. Every single member of the city council in L.A. is either a Democrat or a Democrat socialist or an independent, which is a fancy way of saying, I'm a Democrat, I just don't want to admit it. Now, I'll tell you what you didn't hear on that tape. What they were going to do about affordability, what they're going to do about crime, what they're going to do about homelessness, what they're going to do about the price of homes. And I got another question. As I said, everybody there in city council are all left-wing. They have no different positions on anything. So what is the left-wing position on homelessness that's different than the left-wing position? What is the left-wing Hispanic position on homelessness that's different from the left-wing white position on homelessness? There isn't any. What's the left-wing position held by Hispanics on the issue of affordability that's different from the left-wing position held by blacks on affordability? None. So here they are, all have the same views, but they want different colors to be occupying the seats. And made disparaging, hateful comments about gays, about blacks, about whites, about indigenous people from Mexico. But these are the ones who called Trump racist. And the president who resigned, Nuri Martinez, did in fact refer to Donald Trump as a racist. What is she? You got people like Jasmine Crockett, who attacked Byron Donalds for pointing out, it's a fact, that during Jim Crow, blacks were more likely to be raised by a nuclear intact family than today. He was talking about the damage being done by the welfare state. And what did Jasmine Crockett say? Because he's married to a white woman, he thinks he's been whitewashed. Are you kidding me? Are you kidding me? And then, of course, it's Joe Biden famously saying, if you don't know whether you want to vote for me or vote for Trump, quote, you ain't really black, close quote. He later on apologized. Jasmine Crockett hasn't apologized. Mitt Romney does not want to reduce regulation of Wall Street. Wants to unchain Wall Street, said Biden during that 2012 campaign. Want to keep y'all back in chains. And you guys have the nerve to refer to President Trump as a racist. For years, Biden lied about his civil rights record. Lied, flat out lied I used to desegregate movie theaters and restaurants when I was in Wilmington, Delaware. New York Times said he didn't do any of that stuff. Lied! And kept saying it even after the New York Times article came out. But you have the nerve to refer to Donald Trump as a racist. And Joe Biden, of course, launched his campaign in 2020. His first ad referred to Charlottesville and falsely implied Donald Trump said there were good Nazis and bad Nazis, good white nationalists and bad white nationalists on both sides. When he was talking about there are good and bad people on both sides of the debate about whether there should be a Confederate monument in the public square. Even Jake Tapper, who hates Donald Trump, 2.5 years after the fact, said, yeah, I went back and looked at that, and Donald Trump was talking about the issue of Confederate monument in public square. And you guys have the unmitigated gall to refer to Donald Trump as a racist. I'm surprised he would even say that as a slip. That must mean he must use that language normally. What do you think these people in city council say about blacks, say about gays, say about whites, normally? The only demo that was not disparaged were Asian Americans. But here they are. You can't get more left-wing than that. You can't get more progressive than that. You can't get more pro-diversity than that. All of them figuring out a way to increase Latino power at the expense of seats held by blacks and others in city council. What does that tell you? Who are these people? Who are the racists? Who are the ones who believe in merit? Who are the ones who want a colorblind society versus ones who want a color-coordinated society? Who? Coming up, we're going to talk to California Republican Congressman Ken Calvert. His district was redesigned, and the Democrats hoped that he would end up running against a Democrat. Instead, he ended up running against another Republican. We're going to talk about the state of the race when we come back. 888-971-SAGE. Do not leave town.
6: With SRN News, I'm Keith Peters in Washington. President Trump says he's coming to Kansas to help out a fellow Republican in a key Senate race. The president announced on Truth Social that he'll be joining Senator Roger Marshall on Monday night, saying Roger loves Kansas and will never let you down. Marshall is facing a stiff challenge from Democratic Pastor Adam Hamilton. President Trump isn't saying if the U.S. will join Saudi Arabia and order strikes on Iran-backed Houthi rebels. Speaking to reporters this morning, Trump only said the Houthis are behaving very badly when asked if he had made a decision. Over the weekend, Houthi strikes on a Saudi Arabia airport killed more than a dozen people, including one American. On Wall Street, the Dow down by 180 points, the Nasdaq dropped 41, the S&P lower by 1. More details at srnnews.com.
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10: America to me means my father was right. 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
17: Tonight will be clear with a low of 72. Tomorrow is expected to be mostly sunny with a high of 89. Tomorrow night will be mainly clear with a low of 73. Thursday will bring a mix of sun and clouds along with humidity. There is a chance of a thunderstorm in spots in the afternoon with a high of 88. Thursday night will be partly cloudy and humid with a low of 73. That's your AccuWeather forecast. I'm meteorologist Jason Caterina for AM 860, The Answer.
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0: 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I am Larry Elder, Salem News Channel. My guest is running in the newly created District 40 here in California. It is part of Orange County, part of the Inland Empire. He was first elected to Congress in 1992, has been serving in Congress since then. Please welcome to the program Republican Congressman Ken Calvert.
18: All right, thanks for having me.
0: It's my pleasure. Thanks for coming back. Congressman, the Democrats thought that they were going to slice up your district and that you would end up, or your opponent would end up, running against a Democrat. That didn't happen. Two Republicans are now running against each other. How does that feel? How does it feel running against a fellow Republican like that?
18: Well, it's unfortunate Gavin Newsom and his colleagues wanted to eliminate Republicans here in the state of California. We're only a small fraction now with the 8 members we have, and they're going to try to cut us down to 5 or 6. When you have 52 members of Congress from California, and about 40% of the vote is Republican or conservative. So it's unfortunate, but this district, 70% of it I represent presently. I am in a position on as chair of Defense Appropriations to do things that helps our national security. So I'm doing everything I can to get reelected.
0: Now, you got the larger share of the votes in the primary. I think the odds are you're probably going to win. How are you feeling about the race?
18: I feel very good. As you know, we won the race in the primary by 30,000 votes, by almost 15 points. And so we carry 2/3 of the Republican vote. Now you have a Republican versus Republican, and Democrats, probably aren't going to vote for me. I'm a more conservative. I've been a consistent conservative over the years, as you know. We think that we'll get overwhelming Republican support in this district when it has a significant Republican advantage.
0: Has the state party played a role? Has the federal party played a role?
18: No, the state party and the federal party have stayed out of it. The county party here in Riverside County endorsed me. The Orange County Lincoln Club has endorsed me. Virtually all the elected officials, both in partisan and nonpartisan office, have endorsed me. So we feel pretty good, and we've raised ample resources and running a strong campaign, and we feel very good about the election coming up.
0: How do you distinguish yourself from your opponent?
18: Again, I'm a consistent conservative. I've been that way over the years. I have been supportive of President Trump and supportive of the Republican agenda and continue to do so. Obviously, I support our national security and by the way, California has 41 military installations, has a significant amount of veterans, and I have a lot of support within those communities.
0: Congressman, let's talk about what happens if and when the Democrats regain control of the House and or the Senate. You've been in Congress over 30 years. You've been in the minority. You've been in the majority. I would imagine it's a whole lot more fun being in the majority.
18: Right. A minority is not any fun at all. And look, if the Democrats get the majority in the House, the first thing they're going to do is file an impeachment resolution against the President of the United States. And they're going to do endless investigations of everybody. Anybody, you know, that supports Republican causes, both in the private sector and the public sector. So this is not something that we should allow to happen. That's why that we all should work across the country to make sure that we get out and vote. Look, if the low propensity Republicans vote, we will keep the majority in both the House and the Senate.
0: If people want to contribute to your campaign, and I think the early voting has already started, where do they go?
18: CalpertForCongress.com. And happy to take a contribution. That would be fantastic.
0: CalvertForCongress.com.
18: Right.
0: Okay, we only have about 90 seconds left, Congressman. The top issue, of course, is affordability. Please explain to me what the Democrats' position on affordability is, other than Medicare for all.
18: Well, they don't have a position on affordability other than saying that they're for affordability. That's about it. Look, people forget there was 8% inflation when Biden was president. It's half of that today. I mean, we are bringing this down. I know the American public isn't patient. Gas prices are high. I understand that. This is momentary. We've got to stick with it. We will get through this. Prices will come down, and we're going to be a better nation for it by having a strong national defense and great economic news across the country. I think we're doing quite well, but it hasn't got down to the public yet. They don't feel it.
0: CalvertForCongress.com, CalvertForCongress.com, C-A-L-V-E-R-T. Congress, we have 20 seconds left. Did Trump support you, support your opponent? Has he stayed out of it?
18: He stayed out of it. You know, I don't blame him. A Republican-Republican race, you know, there's no reason for him to get involved in that unless he feels strongly about it. And so we'll take care of it, and the selection will be over within a few weeks, and we get on with the business of this country.
0: Absolutely. Well, Congressman, thank you very much for coming on. By the way, we did reach out to your opponent in the issue of fairness. But, Congressman, thank you for coming on. CalvertForCongress.com. Throw something in the tip jars. You got it.
18: All right. Thanks, Larry. Appreciate it.
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0: 888-971-SAGE, 888-971-7243. I am Larry Elder. We are Salem Beach. We're going to talk about an NYPD detective being stabbed 10 times. The suspects are two illegal aliens in just a second. And the role of ICE in that city. One more thing about LA City Council. Guess how much they're paid? $245,000 a year. Plus all sorts of perks. And often, they just don't even meet. The Committee on Homelessness went weeks without having a meeting. Not too shabby. And one of them, member of the City Council, is Nithya Raman. She's the one running against the mayor of L.A. And polls have her about 10 points ahead. She routinely opposed efforts to prevent homeless encampments in their districts. Opposed it routinely. After announcing her bid for mayor, all of a sudden she did a 180. Quote, when I'm mayor, if council want to create new no camping zones, I'm not going to stand in the way, close quote, having stood in the way the whole time she's been in council. Can you say useless? And you wonder what's wrong with this city. EJ is in Corona. EJ, you're in the Larry Elder Show. Thank you for calling.
25: Hey, Larry, how are you?
0: I'm well, sir. How are you?
25: I'm good. I'm good. Beautiful Southern California day.
0: There it is. That's why we're still here.
25: So, yes, sir. So, everybody on the left calls us on the right racists, and Trump's a racist, and racist, racist, racist. Yet they support one of the biggest racist groups in the world, which are the Muslims. Now, not all Muslims, I know that. Okay, let me say that. But majority, they hate Jews. They hate anybody who is different than them. Everybody has to become Muslim in their philosophy to basically stay alive. And that's my, I mean, the Germans were hated the Jews. They called them racists and fascists and all that. Mm-hmm. Yet the leftists fawn all over Muslims, mosques, and now Newsom's created two Muslim holidays in the state of California, official state holidays, just to pander to the vote. And it's just so sickening. These people, they preach hate to America, death to America. They want to take over our country. Look what's happening in Europe. And people on the right, they just have a blind eye to it. It's unbelievable.
0: And EJ, I'll tell you, as far as I'm concerned, anybody that accuses Israel, whose military takes pains to avoid civilian casualties, of committing genocide, there's no other word for that other than anti-Semitism. It's ridiculous. It's absurd.
25: Exactly. Exactly. It's just unbelievable. In our town here, it's just, you know, you see the population growing and growing, and these families walking around not assimilating to our community, but staying to themselves and huddled up together and having kids and quietly running for office and getting put on the water district boards and so forth and so on. And, you know, they're doing it. It's going to happen here.
0: Well, EJ, thank you very much for the call. In case you think EJ is painting with too broad a brush, I'll say it again. You've got Abdul El Sayed accusing Israel of engaging in genocide. You have AOC accusing Israel of engaging in genocide. Rashida Tlaib, Zohran Mamdani, and I can name several others, making the most asinine, ignorant claim that the IDF, the Israel Defense Force, is committing genocide in Gaza. We've had people talk about how they take pains to avoid civilian casualties, how Hamas embeds military installations underneath civilian schools and hospitals and daycare centers and mosques in order to inflict civilian casualties, to then stand up there with a straight face and accuse Israel of killing civilians when their goal is to get civilians killed so they can then claim that Israel is committing a war crime. It's a brilliant plan, given the stupidity of so many people who buy into it. There's no other word for that other than anti-Semitism. They were more cautious to avoid civilian casualties than our military was in the campaign against ISIS. We weren't accused of engaging in a genocide. We weren't accused of intentionally killing civilians. But Israel is. It's stunning that so many people embrace it. Anyway, thank you very much for the call. I appreciate it. 888-971-SAGE, 888-971-7243. Let's talk about the NYPD detective. His name is Jose Mercedes, speaks Spanish, survived a robbery in which two illegal aliens attacked him and stabbed him 10 times in the Bronx. He was off duty, cleaning the truck of his personal vehicle when the two men attacked him from behind. He told them in English and in Spanish he was a cop. He said they didn't care. Number 58.
1: I'm a police officer. The reason I'm a police officer is because I want to protect my community. And I want to arrest and bring to justice people that commit crime.
5: But how do you respond to people who use your situation to make blanketing statements that this is why people living in the U.S. should be?
1: My main concern is crime. I dedicate my life to investigating crime, and I think that it's very important to keep our community safe for all of us.
0: Now, the illegal immigrants were from the Dominican Republic. The NYPD cop is also of Dominican descent. And he was asked, what do you think about people using what you had to support their agenda to deport people? He said, I'm interested in crime. I want to solve crime. I want to stop crime. That's why I am a cop, he said. The suspects, D'Angelo Caraballo and Schneider Mejia, 25 and 24 respectively, allegedly fled to Massachusetts, where they were later arrested in a basement hideout. They're being held without bail and are expected to face attempted murder charges once extradited back to New York. 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
7: Democrats had one job to do in this cycle. Don't be crazy. But rather than offer a rational alternative to Donald Trump, the party has embraced Marxist revolutionaries and sympathizers of radical Islam as endorsed candidates. And voters have noticed. A CBS poll from this summer indicated that 60% of Democrats held positive views of socialism. However, two successive polls from Center Square show a majority of voters have serious concerns about Democratic socialists taking control of the Democrat Party. This data shows Republicans have a real opportunity to get voters to deliver a harsh verdict on Democrats' embrace of Marxism. Republicans in every midterm race ought to be highlighting the danger of socialist control as the top issue in this cycle. There is an opportunity to push back the radicals to the fringe, and only a massive loss will force Democrats to purge the DSA. This is a real time for choosing. Choose wisely, and please make sure you vote. I'm Ed Morrissey.
10: Foundations of Freedom, a look at America's founding principles and the leaders who shaped our nation.
11: John Adams understood one incredibly important thing about America. America cannot endure and cannot forget that it requires freedom, endurance, and character to survive. While serving as president, Adams always remembered that America would not survive. It could not govern itself, control its own passions. Adams wrote, "Our Constitution was made only for a moral and religious people. It is wholly inadequate to the government of any other." Adams understood that self-government depended on much, much more than the document itself. It depended and was guided by faith, by virtue, by responsibility, and above all, by self-restraint. Because government can enforce laws, but it cannot create character. Our Constitution protects a free people, but our Constitution cannot create a moral people. It cannot create self-restraint. That's up to us.
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0: 888-971-SAGE, 888-971-7243. I am Larry Elder. Salem News Channel coming up. Tom Homan says he's going to triple down on making sure that ICE does its job in New York City, despite what Zoran Mamdani says. And Jeanine Pirro, the D.C. District Attorney, says that a new investigation is being opened up on Ilhan Omar. All of this and more, 888-971-SAGE. David is in Los Angeles. David, thank you very much for calling. I appreciate it.
28: Hi, Larry. I was calling because you have a tendency that whenever Trump is accused of something, you defer to Democrats as opposed to discuss Trump's issues on the merits. Like today, when you played the Javier Becerra quote, and instead of discussing whether or not Trump is racist, you just want to pass racist statements by Democrats.
0: Okay, all right, David. All right, David. Let's discuss whether Trump is. Let's discuss whether Trump is a racist. You make the case. What makes Trump a racist?
28: Well, Trump said that he wouldn't get a fair trial from a Mexican-American judge because of his ethnicity and his ethnic background. That's textbook racism. That's saying that because someone is some race, he's not going to rule fairly on him. That alone.
0: Do you think if the judge were a conservative, a judge that was appointed by a Republican, he would have said the same thing?
28: Possibly, but he.
0: You said possibly. You said possibly. So probably not. He's probably talking about his ideology that he's a left wing person as opposed to him being Hispanic.
28: No. Donald Trump did not say that. Don't shift.
0: I didn't say he did. I didn't say he said that. I said you took that interpretation. I don't. I say that Donald Trump was probably talking about what he thought was his left wing bias as opposed to his ethnicity.
28: But that's not his words. His words were about his ethnicity.
0: Well, I'm talking about what I believe he meant.
28: Oh, you're the...
0: Well, you know, he does have a state of Secretary of State who happens to be Hispanic, so I guess he doesn't hate him. His name is Marco Rubio. Have you noticed that?
28: Yes, Trump practices tokenism.
0: Tokenism. So now that's textbook racism, my friend. David, what you just now did was textbook racism. Because Marco Rubio is a member of Trump's cabinet. He's a token. Wow. What is that?
28: You're saying
0: the same thing that Benny Thompson said when he referred to Clarence Thomas as an Uncle Tom. Doing the same thing. You're doing the same thing, David. You don't even realize you're doing it. You're doing the same thing. You don't even realize you're doing it.
28: But Larry, M.O., which is deflect to a Democrat.
0: All right, David. You gave me that example. Give me another example of what makes Trump a racist.
28: Do you agree that that is a racist comment?
0: We just discussed it. Let's move to the next one. Give me something else.
28: No,
0: I don't. No, I told you I don't agree. I told you I don't agree. Offer me something else.
28: Okay, so it's not racist to say that
0: David, here's what's going on. You lost the argument. You don't want to move on because you can't think of anything else to back up your argument. Trump has Marco Rubio, who's a Hispanic, his Secretary of State. They're very close. So therefore, he doesn't hate Hispanics. I'm sure Trump was talking about the judge's ideology. So give me another example. You couldn't do it. Weak, David. And he's a token? Textbook racism, David. I'm Larry Elder.
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15: With SRN News, I'm Keith Peters in Washington. Republican leaders are in red, urging the faithful to get out the vote for the midterm elections. House Speaker Mike Johnson was in Corpus Christi, Texas today. It's not just the race for Senate that's predicted to be close in Texas. Speaker Johnson says that many of the down-ballot races are nail-biters, too.
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15: Several of those close races are in South Texas, where Johnson was speaking.
16: They're counting on Republicans not voting in the midterm. They're trying to dissuade you from doing so with false narratives. Don't buy it.
15: The Vatican says Pope Leo XIV has been diagnosed with lung cancer.
17: The 71-year-old U.S.-born pontiff underwent surgery today to remove a growth from his lung. The Vatican said the surgery was successful and confirmed his diagnosis. Leo revealed plans for the surgery on Sunday during his prayer at St. Peter's Square. He said doctors recently discovered a nodule in his lung and that it was detected at a very early stage. I'm Chris Caraggio.
15: U.S. Ambassador to Greece Kimberly Guilfoyle announced her resignation a day after the White House asked her to step down in the wake of revelations about her asking a donor for $100,000 to pay off her American Express bill.
18: Kimberly Guilfoyle making the announcement on her X page, thanking President Trump and saying serving as the U.S. ambassador to Greece has been the honor of a lifetime. She goes on to say, as for the recent allegations against me, these allegations are false, and I intend to vigorously defend my name, my reputation, and my integrity.
15: Correspondent Laura Winters reporting. On Wall Street, a down day as the Dow dropped 180 points, the Nasdaq lower by 41, with the S&P 500 index lower by 1 point. This is SRN News. Some pastors are making less money these days, correspondent Michael Harrington reports.
2: According to a new study released by Lifeway Research and Guidestone Financial, most senior pastors in Southern Baptist churches have seen their pay packages and health care cut back over the past 2 years. Lifeway spokesman Scott McConnell says, quote, many churches are feeling the financial pressure of having a smaller number of active members than before COVID, and pastors are bearing the consequences.

0: Midwest, but declined in the Northeast as the Midwest held steady. However, the group's chief economist, Lawrence Yun, said August and September marked the two slowest months for home sales in all of 2026. Year over year, sales dropped 2.2% as mortgage rates continued their climb. Bob Agner reporting.
1: Over two dozen people are facing charges after a massive drug trafficking operation in South Florida. State Attorney General James Uthmeyer says the investigation, called Operation Icebreaker, targeted a group accused of distributing cocaine, fentanyl, and meth. Authorities seized about 100 pounds of cocaine. More details at SRNNews.com. From Washington, I'm Keith Peters.
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8: Tonight will be clear with a low of 72. Tomorrow is expected to be mostly sunny with a high of 89. Tomorrow night will be mainly clear with a low of 73. Thursday will bring sunny to partly cloudy skies with humidity and a chance of a thunderstorm in the afternoon. The high for Thursday will be 88. Thursday night will be partly cloudy and humid with a low of 73. That's your AccuWeather forecast. I'm meteorologist Jason Caterina for AM 860.
9: Can I be in charge for a while? 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
11: 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I am Larry Elder. 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Bill Gates says AI changes the world more than all other previous technologies. We'll talk about why there isn't a Palestinian state now and that there was never a Palestinian state. Homeland Security Secretary defends live streaming the execution of the Fort Hood mass shooter. Border Czar Tom Homan says he will triple down on Mayor Mamdani's threat to kick ICE out of New York City. D.C. U.S. Attorney Jeanine Pirro announces another investigation related to Ilhan Omar. Sophie Cunningham, the teammate of Caitlin Clark, responds to the argument that she should not be on the team next year because she's too disruptive. What are the Democrat plans to reduce affordability if they take back Congress? Kimberly Guilfoyle has resigned from her position as ambassador to Greece. I want to get back to this NYPD detective being stabbed in just a second, but first, a little more about what my friend David and I just discussed. And David, if you're listening, and I'm sure you are, I appreciate the fact that you listen to the show. You don't agree with me, but you call in. That takes cashews. It takes cashews to listen to people you don't agree with because it's just hard. It's hard emotionally. It's hard psychically. I have that same problem when I watch CNN or watch The View or watch what I now call BS Now. You hear stuff that you just really disagree with. It's hard to watch. Hard to process. The fact that you do it, I appreciate it. And that you have the courage to call and challenge me when you feel I need to be challenged. I also appreciate that. But I want to say something, David. I had this conversation with

0: other people who've referred to Trump as being a racist and will cite this, that, and the other. Trump insults a lot of people. Most of the people he insults are whites. Have you heard him tee off on Joe Biden, who's as white as an Idaho picket fence? Have you heard them tee off on Joe Biden? Sleepy Joe Biden, the auto pen, called him stupid. Nancy Pelosi, have you heard him tee off on her? Have you heard him tee off on Chuck Schumer? He calls a senator from Palestine. Have you heard him tee off on reporters he doesn't like, whether it's Jake Tapper or others? But you're offended when he tees off on somebody who's black or Hispanic. I guess you feel black Hispanic liberals bruise easily, but whites he tees off on can handle it. So you're not bothered by that? He's an equal opportunity insulter. But when he insults a black person, well, that's different. Call Maxine Waters low IQ. Well, she is pretty stupid, don't you think? Loud, angry, shrill. Has she achieved anything, accomplished anything? Her district, has it gotten any better? Meanwhile, Donald Trump has supported Byron Donalds, who's black, for governor of Florida. And Donald Trump has praised him. Since he's a superstar. Trump has praised Vivek Ramaswamy running for governor. Just did a rally in Ohio. But if he says something disparaging about a black person, oh my goodness, he's a racist. You see the problem here? Selective outrage. Double standard. Hypocrisy. Meanwhile, people of color on the left can make all sorts of disparaging comments, and they get a pass. Remember when Ayanna Pressley said, we don't need a brown face that doesn't want to be a brown voice. We don't need a black face that doesn't want to be a black voice. Meaning there's only one way to think. And if you don't, well, you're no longer a member of that race. You're a sellout, which is exactly what you just now said, David. You made the argument that because a Hispanic judge was disparaged by Donald Trump, he said he didn't feel he could get a fair trial. By the way, Trump said the same thing about the Manhattan jury. They convicted him for somehow having a state charge tied to the labeling of the payments to Stormy Daniels as a campaign contribution, or as a legal expense, rather. He gets convicted somehow, some convoluted charge. He publicly said he didn't feel he could get a fair trial. Now, was that racist? He said the same thing about Jack Smith, the special counsel who investigated him for January 6th and for the documents. Jack Smith is white and felt that he was unfair to Trump. Trump felt he was unfair to him, disparaged him, said he was engaged in a witch hunt, vindictive, lawfare. So when Trump criticizes white people, white liberals, whom he believes are out to get him, that's okay. You may be offended by it, but it's not racist. But if he's black and he says the same thing, well, then that's racist. Does that make any sense whatsoever? And that's the best example you gave me. When I asked you for another one, well, you want to give another one. Right, well, David, again, I appreciate your calling, but I urge you to just think through what you've just now said. And I'll make one more claim. When Donald Trump ran in 2016, I heard over and over and over again that Donald Trump was giving a dog whistle to white racists to come out and support him. Dog whistle. The town of over 100,000, as I pointed out before, that most voted for Donald Trump was Abilene, Texas. He got nearly 80% of the vote. The city is majority white, large Hispanic population, but I believe the largest group are whites. A few months after that election in 2016, Abilene, Texas, a city of 140 years old, voted for its first black mayor. And he won by double digits. Some dog whistle. And the last time President Trump ran, he received 20% of the black male vote. I can't think of the last time a Republican candidate got that kind of percentage of the black male vote. But obviously, they voted for a racist. They just didn't know it. They weren't smart enough to see that, I guess. Okay, let's move on. 888-971-SAGE. Back of this NYPD detective who survived being stabbed 10 times by two illegal aliens. Number 57.
1: They didn't care. They didn't care. I told them in English, I told them in Spanish that I was a police officer. They didn't care.
0: I told them in English, I told them in Spanish, I was a police officer. They didn't care. This is a sanctuary state, by the way, and a sanctuary city where the NYPD is forbidden from cooperating with ICE. If that hadn't been the case, would these two people have been out on the street in the first place? Speaking of New York, Darlisa Avila Chevalier is the DSA candidate. She will likely win their general election. Wants to abolish ICE. Number 47.
2: So thank you so much for taking the time out of your busy day to come on the broadcast. We look forward to having you on, hopefully for better circumstances in the future. But thank you. What are some parting words you want to leave with the audience for
3: Hi chat and ICE and abolish it. So
2: okay. All right. Well, thank you.
3: It was good seeing you.
2: It's great seeing you.
0: That was Hassan Piker's podcast. The one who said that Hamas is 1,000 times better than Israel. The one who said that Orthodox Jews were inbred. The one who says, I wipe my bleep with the Constitution. The one who said, I don't really care about women being raped on October 7th. There she is on his podcast. But nobody would call him a racist. She said it doesn't matter that this gangbanger shot by ICE in New York had a violent criminal record. Number 48.
3: This incredibly cruel form of law enforcement that has nothing to do with their actual criminal history. It all has everything to do with where they were born.
2: Yeah. And the quote-unquote crime is a civil offense.
3: Exactly.
2: At least currently, as it stands, crossing the border without like the proper paperwork, in all instances, is considered a civil offense. It's not a criminal offense, even though it's presented as one in American news. The administration makes it seem like that's the case. It's not. But the only time it ventures into the criminal offense territory is if it's
0: deportable, my friend. 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
0: 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I am Larry Elder. 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Lynn is in Glendale. Lynn, you're on the Larry Elder Show. Thank you so much for calling.
13: Hey, Larry. Big fan.
0: Thank you.
13: It was fun to meet you outside Equinox in Glendale one day as I happened to pull up. And I've loved you for many, many years. And I just wanted to say that this is so ridiculous that Donald Trump is a racist. He supported so many candidates of color, so to speak, and including, I just wanted to mention John James, who is the, I'm sure you know, the Republican gubernatorial candidate
0: right. In
13: Michigan.
0: Right.
13: Everyone keeps talking about Al-Sayed, but holy cow, this is a fabulous congressman who is now running for governor that Trump has supported for many years, and he's wonderful. So anyway, just wanted to throw that out there, too, for that ridiculous caller a few minutes ago.
0: Well, Lynn, I appreciate that. And remember Donald Trump gave office space to Jesse Jackson when Jesse ran for president and praised him? He didn't endorse him, but he praised him, didn't dismiss candidacy as foolhardy the way a lot of people did. And I've told you this before. There's a entertainment reporter named Liz Croykin, C-R-O-K-I-N, who before President Trump became president, covered him for some 10 years. She wrote a piece when he announced for his candidacy. And she said, I've been covering this man for 10 years. It is my job to dig up dirt on people. And believe me, if I had had any dirt on Donald Trump about him being a racist and a sexist and a homophobe and a bigot, I would have published it. She said instead, people praised him, talked about his acts of generosity for which he did not seek any publicity. And how about all those rappers who loved him? All those rap songs that mentioned his name, because Trump rhymes with a lot of things, like it was an easy name to rap, to rhyme. They praised him. They wanted to emulate him. They liked his flash, they liked his dash, they liked his money. And then he runs as Republican, all of a sudden becomes an SOB. Anyway, Lynn, thank you very much for the call. I appreciate it. Kevin is in Torrance. Kevin, you're on the Larry Elder Show. Thank you for calling.
14: Hello, Larry. Nice to meet you.
0: You too, Kevin.
14: I wanted to call and chat with you about Islam. I have sort of a unique experience. I lived in Saudi Arabia in 1995. And at the time, I was a very large person. And after a long trip there, I get a call when I'm in bed. Hey, I would like to meet you. You're a very large man. Turns out it was a fellow who said his family was the ruling family before the Saud family. Anyway, I got to meet a fair number of wealthy Sauds. We used to sit in a room with chairs all the way around the room, and I felt like I was being interrogated. And at the time, he was an admitted fundamentalist, tried to convert me to Islam. And when I left, it was around Christmas. He handed me a box. When I opened it, he said you would know what to do with it. It was silver and gold Mont Blanc pen. And I knew when I was leaving, because the questions and stuff they were asking me, that I would never speak with them again.
0: Kevin, can you back up? What was the fascination with your size, with your being a large man? I don't get it.
14: He was into training as well. Hmm. So that sort of got me in the door with him. Mm-hmm. In fact, he bought me a thobe and a gutra. That's the headdress and sort of the long white dress that they wear.
0: Right. So when you say large man, you mean buff. You meant ripped.
14: Yes.
0: Okay.
14: Yes.
0: All right.
14: Yeah, I was.
0: You're being modest.
14: Well, no. I mean, you know, for them, I stood out.
0: Yeah.
14: You don't see that over there.
0: Mm-hmm.
14: Right. I, you know, over here there were guys bigger than me, but for them, I was very large. So, and that sort of got me in the door. But Saudi was not a nice place to be, and not because of the weather, but, you know, for example, when I traveled from Yanbu to Jeddah, I had to have a travel letter. There were checkpoints between the city I lived in and Jeddah. Hmm. I had to give up my passport for an agama. I saw that Islam is not so much a religion as it is a political ideology and a way to live. And I'm not Islamophobic. I have no phobia regarding Islam, but I see that it is antithetical to a constitutional republic.
0: Kevin, what were you doing there?
14: I worked on the Royal Saudi Air Defense System. Hmm. I worked on the computers that control it, and I also taught their officers how to use it.
0: We're off topic, but what is your take on the Iran war?
14: Well, from my perspective, Islam can never have a nuclear weapon. They'll use it.
0: Mm-hmm.
14: They value death where people who are Christians or Jews value life.
0: What is your take on the Houthis attacking that Saudi airport?
14: Well, I think they're trying to get attention, and I think our response should be swift and hard.
0: Mm-hmm.
14: Islam, for me, is, from everything I see in the world, especially now, plus the experience I had, is kind of a cancer. And even in Saudi, there were the haves and have-nots. You had the wealthy, and then you had people that had nothing. And I'm kind of seeing that. You see that in Africa, where Islam has taken over. And I know in France they have ghettos where they live. This isn't good. I believe they hate Western life.
0: Well, I believe that too, Kevin. Thank you very much for sharing that with me. Let's talk again about what this candidate for Republican governor in New Jersey said when asked about Iran, the Iran war, number 31.
15: Mr. Murphy, let's say that the president calls you. Cell service has gotten a lot better in Tabernacle over the last few years.
16: That's right.
15: President Trump calls you and says, I'll do whatever you want. What do I do in Iran? What's your answer?
16: Finish it. Finish that war in a positive manner. We can't wait halfway through and decide we don't want to do this anymore. The Iranian Islamic Revolutionary Guard Corps is a radical terrorist organization that has deprived the Iranian people and the Persian people of their history and of a decent life. They have murdered, raped, tortured, assassinated, promoted, and promoted terrorism all throughout the world, especially in the region of the Middle East. They are a cancer on human existence. I remember as a young boy watching those walls of our November of 1979, watching the radical Islamic terrorists storm over the walls of our embassy and 52 Americans held for 444 days. And ever since November of 79, the IRGC in Iran has done nothing but export terror.
0: He said, finish the job. I'm Larry Elder.
17: With SRN News, I'm Keith Peters in Washington. President Trump isn't saying if he's made a decision yet on possible strikes on Iran-backed Houthi rebels. Speaking to reporters outside the White House this morning, Trump only said the Houthis are behaving very badly when asked if he had made a decision. California Attorney General Rob Bonta is asking a federal judge to hold Martin Shkreli in civil contempt for allegedly violating a lifetime ban from the pharmaceutical industry. Shkreli, also known as Pharma Bro, was banned in 2022 after authorities accused him of using illegal tactics to block competition and drive up the price of a potentially life-saving drug used to treat parasitic infections. On Wall Street, the Dow down by 180 points, the NASDAQ dropped 41, the S&P lower by 1. More details at srnnews.com.
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4: Tonight will be clear with a low of 72. Tomorrow is expected to be mostly sunny with a high of 89. Tomorrow night will be mainly clear with a low of 73. Thursday will bring a mix of sun and clouds along with humidity and a chance of afternoon thunderstorms. The high for Thursday will reach 88. Thursday night is forecasted to be partly cloudy and humid with a low of 73. That's your AccuWeather forecast. I'm meteorologist Jason Katerina for AM 860, The Answer.
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24: The region of the Middle East. They are a cancer on human existence. I remember as a young boy watching those walls of our November 1979, watching the radical Islamic terrorists storm over the walls of our embassy and 52 Americans held for 444 days. And ever since November of 79, the IRGC in Iran has done nothing but export terror, murder, rape, oppression, and assassination to the region and to the world. And it's time it stops. Four decades is enough. The Iranian people have suffered enough. And I would say, Mr. President, put your cowboy hat on and get out there and kick some and get this done and done right.
0: 888-971-SAGE, 888-971-7243. I am Larry Elder. We are Salem News Channel. I want to get back to the conversation between Hassan Piker, on whose podcast the DSA candidate Darlisa Chevalier appeared. And Hassan Piker said he didn't have a criminal record. He was just in the country illegally. It's a civil offense. Number 48.
25: This incredibly cruel form of law enforcement that has nothing to do with their actual criminal history. It all has everything to do with where they were born.
26: Yeah. And the quote unquote crime is a civil offense.
25: Exactly.
26: At least currently as it stands, crossing the border without like the proper paperwork, in all instances, is considered a civil offense. Right. It's not a criminal offense, even though it's presented as one in American news. It's the administration makes it seem like that's the case. It's not. But the only time it ventures into the criminal offense territory is if someone comes back in after the first deportation, and that's even a relatively new criminal charge, like a criminal penalty that's carried with that. Having said that, what is the rap sheet for this person that Jessica Tisch is alleging is this criminal, and that like the ICE apprehension was valid for that perspective?
25: You know, I was just so angry as I was listening to it. I've like gone back to her remarks to make sure that I was like correct in our. Our statement about it, but like to me, it doesn't even matter, right? It doesn't even matter because the point is,
26: yeah, it doesn't.
25: Man was
26: this
25: shot.
26: Person,
0: okay, so it doesn't even matter. His name is Oscar Belgal. February 22, according to court records, sold cocaine, fentanyl, crack cocaine to an undercover detective. Pleaded not guilty to 10 charges. Case remains open. 2023. Arrested and charged with robbery, pleaded guilty to grand larceny, received 5-year probation. Federal officers tried to arrest him on September 18, but he ran away, escaping to a building. Here is what the Secretary of Homeland Security, Mark Wayne Mullen, said about Mr. Belgal, number 60. Oh, I don't have it yet. Okay. Have that for you in just a second. Angie Nixon is the DSA candidate in Florida, and she wants, of course, to abolish ICE, number 45.
27: Accordingly, I got y'all back. I want to abolish ICE and make sure we are rerouting and redirecting those funds redirecting those funds to make sure we're modernizing the immigration system, because immigrants are welcome here, baby. Because this country was founded by, you know, built upon by indigenous people and immigrants, whether they came here willingly or they were forced, like my ancestors. And so immigrants are welcome here. But I need y'all to, you know, do what y'all need to do to get your girl up there to Washington, D.C., okay?
0: Mamdani says he's going to kick ICE out of New York City, to which Tom Holman says, number 44.
26: All right. And finally, I just have to ask, when you hear the mayor of New York City, the largest city in the United States, call your organization ICE rotten to the core, when you hear people belittling the hundreds of thousands of unaccompanied children who came here, suggesting that they're all doing fine, does it make your blood boil?
3: Well, Keith, the bottom line is ICE is enforced in laws that Congress enacted. Should any member of Congress want to compare ICE to the Nazis or racists or the secret police? Well, if we're racist for enforcing the law, what's that make you? You wrote the law. So we're not making this up. We're enforcing laws Congress enacted. We're enforcing laws that the American people voted for. President Trump, who's one of the greatest presidents of my lifetime, sitting in the Oval Office because of this issue. Promises made, promises kept. But let me add this. I just told you over 60% of everybody we arrest is a public safety threat. We've arrested and removed hundreds of thousands of criminal aliens from this country the last 2 years.
0: More on this when we come back. 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
0: 888-971-SHGE, 888-971-7243. I am Larry Elder. We are Salem News Channel. So this candidate for Congress in New York talking to Hassan Piker. When he asked her what was his record, she said, I don't care what his record was. I shouldn't have shot him. Here's what the Homeland Security Secretary Mark Wayne Mullen said. Number 60.
15: And joining me now is the Secretary of the Department of Homeland Security, Mark Wayne Mullen. Secretary Mullen, thank you so much for being here. We appreciate it. Let's start by showing our viewers this NYPD video of the shooting. You can see Oscar Belgal in a parking spot. A plainclothes officer approaches the driver's side window with his gun drawn. Another plainclothes officer approaches by the driver's side headlight. Belgal then appears to try to reverse and try to drive away. One of the officers is banging on his window with a gun. So I understand that Oscar Belgal is in the country illegally, and he has a criminal record, including grand larceny. I guess the question I have is, do you see how for anyone, a bunch of men not clearly identified as with the government, as with ICE, banging on windows with a gun, might cause anyone to flee? And I wonder, would it not be safer for the officers if they were clearly identified as with ICE?
26: Well, Jake, what you're not understanding is the full gravity of the situation. Oscar had already fleed once before, just a month ago. He knew that officers were looking for him. He understood that he was a wanted man. I mean, think about the guy's record. I'll read it here to you. He's got 4 charges of felony robbery, 2 charges of felony assault, felony larceny, misdemeanor assault, weapons possession, misdemeanor larceny, possession of stolen property, 2 felony charges for dangerous drugs, and a strong gang affiliation, which he is also wanted for possibly direct or indirect information on a CBP officer that was killed by his gang last year. This guy we knew was dangerous. We knew he was probably armed. He had fled from us before. We had taken every precaution possible to take, and for when us to approach his vehicle, we approached it and was giving lawful commands. What you're not hearing is the actual audio too. He knew exactly who we were. He decided to flee once again like he had done before. And so when someone tries to flee from us, they're making their decisions at that time. The truth is, this guy was an awful human being. He was a thug. He was a gangbanger. And he had only been in the country for 3 years, and he had this long of a rap sheet and had been released multiple times by New York State. At the same time, he was on probation. So you couldn't have got a worse of a worse thug than this, than Oscar is. And why is the media so outraged by this? It doesn't make any sense because, Jake, remember, the week before, an NYPD officer in the Bronx, same area that this was at, was stabbed by 2 thugs, too, with extensive rap sheets that was released by New York back on the streets. Mm-hmm. They were also from the Dominican Republic, and not one person covered that. I don't think the media covered it. I know the mayor didn't go out and give some press conference about it. If anybody's going to be outraged, they should be outraged that these criminals are still running the streets when they should have been detained because we put detainers on them and asked the state of New York to give them to us and let us ship them back out. So yeah. All 3 of these thugs, Oscar and the 2 individuals that stabbed the NYPD officer, all 3 of those individuals should have been deported years ago. But, of course, the state of New York is a sanctuary state, and this is the kind of criminals that are running wild.
15: Yeah, so
0: Kind of a bit of news that is relevant, don't you think, Mr. Tapper? This is Border Czar Tom Holman on CBS News, number 16.
1: We looked at official ICE data, sir, and found that 57 people have died in the agency's custody so far under this administration. In fact, somebody was just reported to have died in ICE custody today by the agency. 2026 could set a new record high in the number of detainees dying. What is being done to prevent that? And I know one partial explanation is that more people are being detained, and so tragically more people are dying. But that can't be the only explanation, can it be?
2: How many people died during the Biden administration? How many people died in custody during the Biden administration? Do you know?
1: A significant number.
2: Do you know?
1: But this is going to be the highest year in 2026.
2: I'm just asking, if the pace continues. Do you know how many died during the Biden administration?
1: I don't have the data here, but...
2: Of course you don't. Again, it's another loaded question against the Trump administration. ICE has the highest detention standards in the industry. I hope your viewers go to ICE.gov and look at a section called detention standards. We have the highest detention standards in the industry, higher than any state or federal institution. Our deaths in custody are among the lowest of any state prison or Bureau of Prisons. Our numbers are up because our population has doubled in custody. We got over 70, I think the other day we had like 74,000 in custody. So we have more people in custody. And we're dealing with people from third world nations. Some of the first doctors they see are our doctors. And matter of fact, no one ever talks about how many lives that I save in detention when they found a serious medical issue that the alien didn't even know about and we treat. When I was ICE director, I think we spent almost $1 billion on medical care. Again, it's unfortunate and it's sad when anybody dies. I don't want to see anybody die. But we do everything we can to give them the best medical care that we can provide.
0: Now, wasn't that interesting? He asked him how many people died in ICE custody during the Biden administration. Guy just stared. Tom Holman, repeat the question. And the guy says, well, a lot. He had no idea what the number was, but he figured it was a lot because of the way Tom Holman said it. And Biden did not have to deal with a previous administration that allowed in millions and millions of illegal aliens. Unvetted, unvaccinated, some from prisons, some, as Donald Trump has said over and over again, from mental institutions. But he was unaware of that. Now, there are far more people in detention now as a result of the border being left wide open. And why have they died? Some of them have other illnesses. They were sick. Some of them committed suicide. But they were given food. They were given water, and as he pointed out, their detention standards meet or exceed any of those of state prisons. Now, whether you're climbing the corporate ladder, launching a new project, or just looking for that extra edge, your brain is your most valuable asset. 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
0: 888-971-SAGE, 888-971-7243. I am Larry Elder, still on the news channel. Coming up, we're going to discuss why there isn't a Palestinian state now and whether there ever was a Palestinian state. All of this and more next hour. Stick around, 888-971-SAGE. Jim is in Canadensis, Pennsylvania. Hope I'm pronouncing your city well.
19: Yes, that's me, Larry. How you doing, Jim?
0: I'm doing well.
19: Larry.
0: No, you're Jim, I'm Larry.
19: Yeah, I got it.
0: We often get confused.
19: A little messed up. I was surprised. Finally got you. Okay. Hey, Larry, I was listening to you earlier about people calling Trump a racist. And I got to say this. They got everything backwards. I served in the Marine Corps at the end of the Vietnam War. And about half my platoon, half my company were black, and half of them were great guys. I became great friends with a lot of them. The other half were just the biggest bunch of racist pigs you'd ever want to meet. It seems in this country, white people are completely clueless that black people can be racist pigs, too. You see, DEI, right? That's just racism against white people. It doesn't matter. It's still racism. It's not okay. They're pushing it. They're Democrats. Trying to push it through Congress and in the military, that's a disaster.
0: Mm-hmm.
19: You got cancel culture, BLM, the woke wackos, Antifa, most of the white people and the Democrats in Congress, they're the new face of systemic racism in present-day America. I mean, everything, and most of them, about 80% of them are white people. That's how stupid these people are. They have no idea what they're talking about. I was a geophysicist. I retired now, but I spent most of my time working on cargo ships in the merchant marine because I couldn't work an 8-to-5 time job. It was too boring. I've been to Africa about 100 times to about 30 different countries over there. Every African I've ever met, which was thousands of them, biggest dream was to come to America. Now, if we're the biggest bunch of racist pigs that white people on the far left make us out to be,
0: right,
19: why the hell would they want to come here? You know, I mean, why they want to come here? When Biden opened the border for 4 years, why weren't people of color crossing the border going to Mexico to get away from us,
0: mm-hmm,
19: you know?
0: Mm-hmm.
19: These people on the far left are the new face of systemic racism in present-day America. They're just as bad as the KKK was 100 years ago. Anyway, any questions, Larry?
0: No, no questions. I just listening. Look, there was a poll done by Rasmussen. He did it a couple times over a couple years. Ask Hispanics, whites, Asians, and blacks, of these four groups, which group is the most likely to be racist? Whites said blacks. Hispanics said blacks. Asians said blacks. Blacks said blacks. Now, nobody said the majority of blacks were racist, just which of these groups is more likely to be racist. They asked it twice, and the results were the same. Whites said blacks were more likely to be, were the most likely to be racist. Asians said blacks were the most likely to be racist. Hispanics said blacks were the most likely to be racist. And blacks said the same thing. Not saying the majority of blacks are racist. I've never said that, never come close to saying that. But to act as if only white people are racist? Are you kidding me? What would I know? I'm the black face of white supremacy, right? 888-971-SAGE. Do not leave town.
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22: With SRN News, I'm Keith Peters in Washington. Pope Leo XIV is recovering in a Rome hospital after the Vatican confirmed he has lung cancer. Sarah Lee Kessler reports.
23: The Vatican says Tuesday's surgery lasted 90 minutes, was successful, no complications. It involved removing a lowered lobe from the pontiff's right lung after a biopsy on a nodule tested positive for adenocarcinoma. The American-born pontiff, who's 71, told a crowd in St. Peter's Square Sunday that doctors advised him to have it removed, and said it was detected at a very early stage and was well contained. It's unclear at this point whether Pope Leo will undergo further treatment. I'm Sarah Lee Kessler.
22: The Department of Homeland Security is admitting that ICE violated a New Jersey court order involving the processing of detainees.
23: New Jersey Congresswoman Ana Lilia Mejia says DHS is now confirming that ICE agents used the parking lot of the federal government's Roxbury warehouse to process 14 detainees in September in two separate incidents. There have been weeks of rumors about ICE activity at Roxbury, which DHS had been denying. The New Jersey Attorney General's office is investigating. I'm Sarah Lee Kessler.
22: Multiple roller coasters are shut down at Six Flags parks across the country after a man fell to death in Georgia. It happened on the Goliath roller coaster at Six Flags over Georgia on Monday. A man plunged to the ground, hitting multiple parts of the ride on his way down. There's no word yet on what caused the tragedy. Earlier, there were reports that a roller coaster at Six Flags Magic Mountain in Southern California caused brain injuries to some riders. On Wall Street, the Dow down by 180 points. This is SRN News. Most people do not believe in the virgin birth.
24: According to a poll from the American Bible Society, only 49% of adults say they believe Christ was at least probably born of a virgin. ABS says that's the first time in years of polling that the percentage has slipped below half. In fact, various surveys have indicated that belief in the supernatural nature of Jesus' birth in this country has been declining for decades. The ABS poll finds that only 62% of Americans believe in the supernatural at all. Michael Harrington reporting.
22: The senior pastor of a Dallas megachurch has come out strongly in support of the Pentagon's plan to live stream the execution of the Fort Hood shooter. Dr. Robert Jeffress, who leads First Baptist Dallas Church, expressed his support in a Facebook post. Jeffress wrote, "Capital punishment is commanded by God in Genesis 9:6 to remind people of the sanctity of human life." This is SRN News. Wall Street closed in the red today as chip stocks slid and investors waited mixed quarterly results from major banks.
23: Stocks turned lower in late trading with JPMorgan Chase, Wells Fargo, and Citigroup among the